0: Airport on Thursday. He's accused of entering the U.S. illegally in May 2019. An immigration judge issued a final order of removal on July 22nd after he missed his immigration hearing. Yiannopoulos is known for his controversial views on feminism, Islam, and immigration. He's worked for rapper Ye, formerly Kanye West, who was scheduled to perform in New Orleans. Yiannopoulos rose to fame in the early 2010s as a writer for Breitbart News.
1: Correspondent Lisa Dwyer. President Trump says the U.S. has entered an agreement with Venezuela to take control of 65 billion barrels of the South American country's oil reserves. On Wall Street, the Dow down by 9 points, the NASDAQ dropped 138. More at townhall.com.
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1: Norway has a new king.
3: Crown Prince Haakon has ascended to the throne following the death of his father, King Harald V. His daughter becomes Crown Princess Ingrid Alexandra and heir to the throne. The role of Norwegian monarch is largely symbolic as the power lies within an elected parliament, but the country's royal family retains celebrity and a role in promoting the wealthy nation across the world. The 53-year-old Haakon's tasks will include stabilizing the Scandinavian country's monarchy and the royal family's popularity, after his wife's past contacts with the sex offender Jeffrey Epstein and his stepson's sexual assault conviction. Bernie Bennett reporting.
1: Virginia's removing three Confederate memorials from a public park and civic campus in Richmond. The statues honor Confederate generals Thomas J. Stonewall Jackson and Governor Williams Extra Billy Smith, as well as Confederate Dr. Hunter Holmes McGuire. News and analysis at townhall.com. From Washington, I'm Keith Peters reporting. A proposed deal over the Strait of Hormuz is drawing a firm U.S. response. Willie Nelson has the latest.
4: Iran and Oman are working on a framework that Tehran says would keep military vessels out of a new corridor through the Strait of Hormuz. The proposal also includes a joint effort to clear mines from the waterway. U.S. Central Command says Iran does not control the strait and that it remains an international waterway. Commercial ships are still transiting with U.S. military assistance. The White House has not said whether President Trump would accept limits on American warships. Willie Nelson, Washington.
1: President Trump says he'll mark the 25th anniversary of the September 11th attacks at the Pentagon. The White House says Vice President J.D. Vance will attend the New York observance, while other Trump administration officials will be at the ceremony in Shanksville, Pennsylvania. This year marks a quarter century since the hijacked plane attacks by al-Qaeda militants that claimed nearly 3,000 lives in the three locations. More at townhall.com.

0: Normal is broken, common sense is weird, so we're here to help you transform your life and your money from the Ramsey Network in the Fairwinds Credit Union studio. This is The Ramsey Show. I'm Jade Warshaw. Next to me, George Camel, and we will be taking your calls about your life and your money. For the next couple hours, 888-855-2225 is how you get on the line. We've got Daniel here who's in Orlando, Florida. Hey, Daniel, how can George and I help today?
1: Hey, guys. 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We're currently living with my parents rent-free, which has helped us save tremendously. We've been married for a year now. But my wife recently has been asking for our own space, right, for the sake of our marriage.
0: For sure.
1: And because of that, I started looking into buying a house, a $350,000 house with a 20% down. But the conflict I'm facing right now is I'm fighting hard to keep us out of debt. Just this year, I paid about $40,000 out of my pocket for her semester of second year, so we don't continue inquiring more debt. But my dilemma is, if we purchase a house and we put down 20%, it guts our saving, right? It takes 50% of my net $6,000 net take home pay on a single income. So my question is, how do we balance saving our marriage and getting her space without trapping us into a house poor nightmare?
0: I love that question. I think it's a fair question to ask, and I think she's in the right for wanting to have your own space. I think there's a couple of things to consider. Number one, just because you get out of your parents' house doesn't mean you have to move immediately into a home that you've purchased. The option to rent is there, and I actually don't mind that option because it does buy you some time and it buys you some money to save up the down payment that you want, which gets me to the second option, which is you kind of arbitrarily landed on 20%. And my guess is you landed on that because we tend to teach that. Like, there was a time where that formula really worked out. It's like, hey, save up, 5 to 20% down on your down payment. But we all know that the housing market has inflated to such a degree that for many folks, putting 20% down does not allow that mortgage payment to be in a comfortable place in their budget, especially where we teach it to be 25%. And I think I heard you say that you bring in $90,000 a month. So how much, a year, how much per month is that for you?
1: So after tax, I would say about $6,000 net take home pay. Hopefully I make $90,000 a month one day.
0: Right. But if you do what you said you do, and this is just a guess with the property taxes and insurance, but if you do a $350,000 house at 20% down, just looking at the Ramsey Solutions mortgage calculator, you're going to be around $6,000 a month, which is fair to say, that's half of your take home. You're going to be at $3,000 a month of half of your take home.
2: So I think what's happening here is we've prioritized the home above all else, and right now it's like goal number five. So goal number one, you mentioned this. I don't want to go into any more debt. I love that. So can you guys cash flow the rest of her school?
1: I think I can if I'm truly still living with my parents, right? I can pay off.
2: But you have, you got a lot of cash. You said you have $95,000 cash and $80,000 in savings.
1: Correct.
2: We can use that to cash flow her schooling. But the problem is you've already earmarked it for that house. And so in your mind, you're going, wait, that's house money. No. That is money to help us build a financial foundation. And once we get to that part of the game, now we can apply it to the house. So right now I would be working on cash flowing school, getting out of the $26,000 in student loan debt that you have. And then we can work on an emergency fund, 3 to 6 months of expenses, then the down payment. And then once you can get that down payment high enough to where the payment on that mortgage would be no more than a quarter of your take-home pay, now we're ready. Which means in the meantime, we need to go rent somewhere that we can afford off of your income alone, which is going to be about, $1,500 to $2,000 is what we're talking about here.
1: Right.
2: So can you find a place nearby?
1: Yeah, and I've been looking, truly. I started looking ever since she brought those concerns up. And, you know, so, yeah, there is some available apartments to rent, which again, I just wanted guidance from, you know, my mentor. So, yeah, it's doable, definitely.
2: The question is, how is she going to handle that? If you go, hey, honey, listen, we're going to cash flow school with all this cash we had that was going to be a down payment. We're going to rent for 2 years while you finish school.
0: Well, I think you have to phrase it really the way that we did, which is, honey, dear, sweetums, whatever you call her. These are all the things that we've said are important to us. We care about school. We care about moving out. We care about having a house. We care about not going back into debt, but we need to prioritize those in the right order of what we do first so that we can do them all at some point or another. And that's all you're doing. You're just taking it and you're organizing it. You're not saying that something's not important. You're not saying you don't want to do one of these things. You're just saying we can't do everything at once. We've learned here, this is a Ramsey thing, we've learned that focused intensity over time on one thing creates momentum. So what George laid out is perfect to say, okay, first things first, we got to get you out of school and we can't go into debt to do it. So that's first things first. Second thing, okay, now we got to move out. And after that, now we got to save up. And so I think that that's a fair way to put it. And I think that if she's, I believe just listening to you, that she's a very intelligent, very smart woman. I think she's going to understand that.
1: Certainly. I mean, again, I'm putting her needs above mine, right? That money saved was prior to our marriage. So I want to make sure that, you know, we're a team, right? So back to your question, George, I think she would be delighted. I think just having to get out of, you know, having our own space, especially new wed, is a must,
0: yes,
1: right, to continue building that foundation. But I think that's a great game plan, guys. So thank you very much for breaking this down for me.
0: Absolutely. Thank you so much for the call.
2: And it represents a lot of what people are feeling out there, going, I want to buy a home. I don't want to. I'm putting air quotes on this if you can't see me. Waste money on rent.
0: Yes.
2: And renting is one of the smartest decisions you can make, especially in a market like we have right now.
0: Yeah, absolutely.
2: Where houses are so expensive that to go buy that same house would cost you $5,000 a month in a mortgage versus $2,000 a month to rent it.
0: Yeah, absolutely. No one wants you to be in real estate more than us, right?
2: Yes.
0: We want you to be in real estate. We realize that it's a major part of wealth building. We realize it's a major piece of just stability, familial stability, and just feeling like you have your American dream. But there is a way to do it where it's a blessing and not a burden. And that's where rent shows up. Like renting, it literally is buying you time until you can buy.
2: Yes. So home ownership has a very clear spot in the 7 Ramsey baby steps. Baby step 1, $1,000 starter emergency fund. Baby step 2, knock out all the consumer debt. Baby step 3, fully funded emergency fund, 3 to 6 months of expenses. Then baby step 3B, you save up for that down payment. Because what happens there, you've got financial peace. You got no consumer payments. You got an emergency fund.
0: Yeah.
2: Now you can move in without stress, with a lot of peace.
0: Absolutely.

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0: back to the phone lines where we have Matthew, who's in Portland, Oregon. Hey, Matthew, how can George and I help out today?
1: Hey, great to hear from you guys. Yeah, I'm trying to figure out a balance for my wife and I, where I currently work 6 days a week to pay off our large debts. And we have discussed about me going back down to 5 days a week. And we are trying to figure out how to make that work.
0: Wow. How long have you been working 6 days a week?
1: Almost 2 years now.
0: Ooh, that is a long time. And is she working as well outside the house?
1: No, we are fortunate enough that she was actually just able to become a stay-at-home mom for our new daughter, and so she's staying at home.
2: Cool.
0: Okay.
2: And how much debt do you guys have left?
1: We have $330,000 about, all of it in student loans.
2: Whoa,
1: we started at $450,000, and in the last 10 months, I have religiously to the penny tracked every single expense and paid off $115,000 in debt.
2: So in 10 months. You're throwing like 11, 12K at this debt every month?
1: Every single month tracked to the penny. We've gotten two brand new cars paid off and a bunch of other small stupid debts that we had. And all I have left, no credit cards, no nothing, is just student loan debt. And
0: good.
2: It's plenty. We don't need any more. That's the good
0: What's
2: news.
0: Your income? I got to believe with this kind of student loan debt, there's got to be a nice career with a nice income to back it up. Is there?
1: Yes. On my 6 days a week that I'm working before bonuses or anything, it is $228,000. And at 5 days, it would be $190,000.
2: Okay. Okay. And what do you do?
1: Optometrist.
2: Okay.
0: Wow. Okay.
2: Wonderful. Is there room to grow in that field? What does that look like to be making more money if you were working 5 days a week?
1: Typically, the place I'm at now, it would be based around bonuses, and the exam volume that I see would be making more money. And I've recently stepped into a manager role, and so that's what's led to the increase in the salary.
2: Okay.
0: So have you charted it out? Because you need to know what this looks like, right? You want to know how long am I in for. Have you charted this out at both work weeks, how long it would take at 190 and how long it would take at the 228 that you're at now?
1: Yes. At 228 right now, we would currently take about 4 years to finish paying it off, given the reduction in my wife's income. At the 5 days a week, being as extremist as possible, it would be probably around 8 years to 9 years to pay it off.
2: Whoa.
0: Now, what was your wife making before she started staying at home, can I ask?
1: Yeah, she was a school teacher at a private Christian school, and she was making around $38,000 before she stayed home.
0: Okay, so that didn't like majorly set you back, especially when you think about child care. Okay.
2: I'm confused how going down 1 day a week doubles your net free day.
0: Yeah, that's crazy.
1: It's because we got a higher mortgage payment, and I took down from 6 to 5 years. That is a $1,700 a month reduction in income per month.
0: How much is your mortgage payment?
1: Mortgage payment, right now we are paying $37 for it.
0: Okay.
1: The minimum payment's like $34.
0: And you're not investing or anything, right? It's just it's pure cash?
1: Doing a 401k match and then $100 a month for our daughter for investments just now.
0: Okay, so the good news is there's a place that we can trim to find a little bit more. It's not going to be the be-all, end-all, but I'm guessing what's the match, 4 or 5%?
1: Yeah, okay. 5%.
0: So if we can bring that money back temporarily, because again, this is temporary and you guys are young, so there's plenty of time to get back in into investing when the time comes. But the truth is, and I mean, you're a dollars and cents down to the dime guy. So every bit of money, you know what I'm talking about, it is going to make a big difference. So if you temporarily pause your investing, knowing that you're building the foundation so that later you can invest and do so with no worries, with no risk, I think that's worth it for you.
2: That's an extra $12,000 a year. So that's a full month you're gaining toward your debt-free date.
1: Mm-hmm.
2: And you said you're going down on income about $20,000 a year based on your take-home. You said $1,700 a month. is what you'd be losing?
1: Roughly 1,700 is what I'd be losing.
2: Okay. So you just gained 12 back by pausing investing right there. So now you're going, okay, there's an 8K gap. Can I do anything else to make up the difference? Because the goal is, how do we keep you on this amazing momentum and not delay you by 4 or 5 years for your debt payoff journey? Because that's also, there's hard on both sides.
0: Absolutely.
2: Being in debt for 8, 9 years is a slog, and being at work an extra day every week for 4 years, also a slog.
0: And I mean, I want to encourage you, you know, Sam and I, we had major amounts of debt and major amounts of student loan debt. And I'll tell you, I mean, I was a person, I worked 7 days a week for a long time, Matthew, for years. I worked 7 and 6 days a week, and it's not fun. But there's a part of this where, to George's point, you're choosing your hard, and the time is going to pass anyway. And so you have to ask yourself, which do I prefer? You know, when I look up in 4 years, do I want to just know that I'm going to be done? Or do I want to elongate this possibly, like you said, maybe not 8 or 9 years, but significantly into the future? And I think when you frame it like that, you just kind of go, okay, what I would suggest, and this is just a suggestion, I would suggest you continue to work the 6 days, because you doing that is going to be better than any side hustle. You're going to earn more money from that than any side hustle could bring in. But then what I would suggest on top of the 4 years, because your wife is like, man, this is not what I envisioned. I want to be able to see my husband. So we need to try to meet her where she is there, and for you too. And I think you guys can do that by setting up some milestones and kind of setting up a reward-based system in this, so that you're feeling not only the momentum from paying off the debt, but you're also feeling excitement when it's like, hey, for every, you know, you guys can set this up. For every $15,000 we pay off, this is something that we do together. We go on a date, or we, you know, get a sitter. Like, whatever those things are that are going to make you guys feel refreshed, I think that's good. Or, you know, you're working 6 days a week, but you decide, hey, there's one Saturday that I don't work, right? One Saturday a month. Little things like that go a really long way. So I don't think that it's all or nothing. I either work 5 days or I work 6 days. I think it's, let's set out to work mostly 6 days a week. Let's make sure that we're adding in some milestones, and that way we're making this something that we can sustain. But there's no version of this that feels easy.
1: Right.
2: But you told me that you can throw 11K right now at the debts every month?
1: That's what we're averaging, and it's surprising to me that we're able to hit it this hard. But
2: well,
1: yeah,
2: think
1: we've
2: about
1: been,
2: this.
1: We've been roughly doing that.
2: I'm crunching the numbers right here. If you pause your investing, that's an extra $1,000 a month now to throw at the debt. You're now throwing 12K a month at the debt. You got 330 left. You're done in 27 months. Just over 2 years. So instead of 4 years or 8 years, I'd rather see you sacrifice hard for a shorter period of time versus sacrifice, but lay it a little lower, take the foot off the gas a little bit, and it'd take 8 years.
0: And I'd also be interested in, is there anything that your wife can do from home? You know, she's obviously right now, if you guys have a newborn, she's in the throes of it, but maybe 6 or 8 months from now, there's, you know, there's a little bit more mental load margin that can free up for her, and maybe that there's something that she can do from home or at certain hours per day. And again, every little bit counts towards this. So,
2: well, I wonder, what are these cars worth? You said you have two new cars that are paid off.
1: Yep. So we bought a 2024 Kia Sportage, and I have a 2025 Honda Accord, and we initially bought them for about $30,000 each a couple of years, like a year or two ago, and those are part of the initial that I just paid off because it was the highest interest and got it done as quick as I could.
2: Okay. I'm just wondering, let's say you're like, man, I could shave off 3 months of sacrifice and get it down to 2 years flat if we sold one of these and downgraded to a different car in cash. That might be something you look into. If you want to speed this up. So there are levers you can pull. It's just you guys deciding as a couple, which ones were we willing to pull and for how long?
0: Absolutely.
2: And in my book, man, I'd rather be done with this sooner rather than later. Now you're making crazy money with no payments in the world.
0: Exactly. And you can enjoy your degree. You can enjoy your profession instead of working for the money. And I think that's the thing. When you have debt, it changes the way you work. And I want to see you being able to work because you enjoy it, because it's something you believe in, not because you have to make your next payment.

0: Here's something most Medicare agents won't say. Most of them can't show you all your options. They're tied to a handful of companies, so they're only going to show you what those few sell. That's why I want you to know about Chapter. 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And that can save you a lot of money. We heard from Mary in Virginia, who was paying over $400 a month. Chapter helped her switch to a plan for $168. That's over $2,700 a year back in her pocket. And listen, you only get certain windows of time to make this decision. If you miss it, you could be stuck with the wrong plan for an entire year. But here's the good news. Chapter's services are completely free to you. So don't settle for limited options or guess your way through this. Just dial #250 and say Medicare. That's #250 and say
1: With SRN News, I'm Keith Peters in Washington. President Trump will mark the 25th anniversary of the September 11th attacks at the Pentagon. The White House says Vice President J.D. Vance will attend the New York observance, while other Trump administration officials will be at the ceremony in Shanksville, Pennsylvania. This year marks a quarter century since the hijacked plane attacks by al-Qaeda militants that claimed nearly 3,000 lives in the three locations. President Trump says the U.S. has entered an agreement with Venezuela to take control of 65 billion barrels of the South American country's oil reserves. Trump, in a social media post Friday, announced the agreement he said was negotiated by Secretary of State Marco Rubio, Defense Secretary Pete Hegseth, and Venezuela's interim president Delcy Rodriguez. More details at SRNNews.com.
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3: 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But that's why I wrote my brand new book, What No One Tells You About Money. 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I'm talking about the hidden emotions like fear, shame, guilt. 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The truth is anyone can be a millionaire. It's not that complicated. Dave and George are actually going to show you exactly how at our Investing Essentials two-night virtual event. It's the only place that Dave is going to unpack his playbook for investing and wealth planning. He'll cover the basics of investing from mutual funds to real estate, which is really cool. Plus, all the new content on reducing taxes. George, you guys have 529 plan information, passing on character and wealth, and more. You want to say
4: Can't
3: anything
4: wait.
3: About that?
4: I mean, we just started the rehearsals, and this content is stuff that we have never talked about. So
3: that's exciting.
4: It's very exciting for us to go, okay, how do we frame this up in a way that people can take and grasp and make actionable so that they can build wealth with confidence? Because there's so much noise out there. So our job is to sift through it 2 hours each night to go, here's what you need to know, here's what you need to do next. So
3: I'm
4: pumped for this. 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
4: pretty incredible. So I'll be joining Dave. 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
3: Fabulous. All right. Julian is in Memphis, Tennessee. Hey, Julian, how can we help today?
5: Hey, so I've been saving up for quite some time. I'm 23 years old, and I want to buy my first home. And I have an uncle he's invested in real estate in the past. He was telling me I should get my first home should be like a duplex or a triplex. That way I could ideally have somebody else paying my mortgage. It would also be my first time buying a house. I plan on putting at least 10% down, but I know how, you know, I've listened to some of the podcasts and things like that.

0: that, and I know how you guys feel about borrowing money. I mean, is it a good idea to do that, considering it'd be my first time owning a home? And then also, you know, it'd be my first time investing in a real estate. I figure I'd kill two birds with one stone, you know, by trying to do this.
1: So I had a guy, Dave and I were hosting together a week or so ago, and a guy called in, and he purchased a home the correct way, where the payment was no more than 25% of his take-home pay. And he was able to cover the entirety of the mortgage on his own, but he then had a couple of roommates that came in and rented rooms and paid him. And we praised him because we thought, hey, this is great. That's a smart move. And then he took that money that he got from the rents, was going to save it up and use the money to pay off the house and then buy his next rental. That was his plan. So there's a way to do this that I think is smart, especially if you're young and single and you have the money to be able to afford this on your own. I do worry, and I mean, George, I don't know how you feel about this, but the duplex and triplex, I do worry a little bit about that just because it's a lot. And those tend to not be in the greatest of areas. And so that's the part that gives me a little bit of an orange flag on there. So I want to know more about your numbers. I want to know what you want to spend and what money you actually have.
0: So I got like around 70,000 saved up. I've been saving it for quite some time. I have no other debt besides a vehicle payment that I purchased about 2 years ago back in 2024.
2: What's left on that?
0: And 9,000. Well, 9,700.
2: Okay. And
0: that's
2: what do you make?
0: The only debt I have. About 85 a year.
2: Awesome. Okay, so all the cash to your name, 70 grand is what we're working with here.
0: Yeah, and then that's just the cash. I mean, that doesn't include the other investments that I have. I have two Roth IRAs and I have a traditional.
2: Fantastic.
0: And then through my employer, I got a 401.
2: And what makes you want to become a landlord?
0: Just the passive income. You know, I mean, I've read some of
2: you ever have your tenant knock on the door that's next to yours to say, hey, toilet's busted, you got to fix that?
0: I haven't yet.
2: You got to stop the party next door because you can't sleep?
0: You know, I've considered
2: or they stop
0: it,
2: paying?
0: But I mean, I haven't. Well, I haven't experienced it yet, but I mean,
2: I hope you don't. But I'm just saying that's the reality. Because what your uncle's doing and what you see on TikTok is a bunch of guys saying, here's the path to wealth. Just get a multiplex and then do that 17 times, and all of a sudden you're a bajillionaire. And it just never works like that in reality. And the reality is, Jade's right. These don't go up in value the same as a single family home. They tend to be in rougher areas, and I don't want you biting off more than you can chew just so that you're, quote unquote, they pay the mortgage.
1: Now, if I were in your shoes, I would follow the blueprint of the gentleman that called earlier. I'd say, okay, the primary point here is you need a place to live. So what if you bought something that had two or three bedrooms that you could afford? I'm not saying the $70,000 is going to get you there just yet, but this is just us dreaming. What if I bought something that was two or three bedrooms and I know a couple of guys? These are people who are reputable that would rent a room. And even if they don't rent it, I can still afford it. But this is an opportunity for me to just kind of get my feet wet and what it feels like to own something of my own, what it feels like to collect rent. Do you see what I'm saying? What it feels like to fix something that's broken in the house. And then later on, if you save up cash because you've got people paying you, once you pay off that mortgage, because it's going to be, you know, nothing crazy, as modest as possible, then maybe you can start saving up for another piece of real estate, right? And we're kind of doing this slowly in a way that is serving you, and you're also able to learn from the situation that you're creating. You're not just jumping, you know, 10 toes in on something you've completely never done before with a triplex in a neighborhood of town that you're having a hard time finding great renters. You see what I'm saying?
0: Yeah.
2: So if you want truly passive income, an index fund will do that. But if you're telling me you love real estate and you want to get into it, you want to become a landlord, that's a different story. So if you're going to do this, then make sure that this works without the tenant there. This payment is no more than a quarter of your take-home pay, 15-year fixed-rate mortgage. And before you do any of that, you're paying off the car today. You're setting aside an emergency fund for yourself, 3 to 6 months of expenses. For you, that might be 30 grand. Now you're left with 30 for your down payment. And now we can continue saving for the next year and start looking. And look for a house that you'd actually want before you just go looking for an investment / a place to lay your head. I wouldn't try to combine the two at this stage of your life.
0: Okay.
2: Are you going to get married anytime soon?
0: Not yet. No, probably another 2 years or so. Then no.
2: Okay. That's something to think about. If this is a long-term decision, you know, nice gal comes your way, I don't know that she wants to live there. She might have her own idea of what her single-family home or whatever townhome looks like. And so I would just tread with caution with an uncle saying, dude, you got to do this. I made so much money.
0: Mm-hmm.
2: It's always an uncle or a brother-in-law. So you're doing great. Like, all things considered, to be your age and have that much in cash and now debt-free after this call is over because you're about to pay off that car loan, you're doing so good. So I would stay on the path, and I would avoid TikTok real estate videos. And that's what's going to get served up to you now after we talked about this.
1: That's right. That's so true. And I just want to say this because, you know, I don't want anybody to walk around, you know, with a bad taste in their mouth like, Jade and George, they don't like real estate. We do like real estate. And I particularly think that when you're this guy, a guy like this or a lady, you're young, you're unattached, you don't have kids, that is the time where you can try things, where you can do things that you maybe wouldn't be able to do, you know, 10 years of marriage in. I don't want to have roommates in the house at 10 years in. You know what I'm saying? Yeah. So he's in a phase where he can play a little bit if he does it the right way. And I think that if he does this, it's a fair way to kind of get into maybe, do I like renting? Would I want to live near? Because here's the thing. If you don't want to live upstairs from your boy, like your friend, you certainly aren't going to want to be duplex neighbors with Trevor, you know, who you've never met before. So, like, I think that's just a really great way for him to dip his toe in and see.
2: And to not leave him hanging, I'm going to give you a free ticket, Julian, to our Investing Essentials virtual event next week.
1: Nice.
2: And night one, the second part of night one, is all about real estate investing. And Dave goes through, here's all the different categories. Here's all the ways to do it. Here's all the formulas you need to make sure that you're making a wise decision. Because this is the biggest decision you've made so far in your life. So we don't want to jump into it just because we see one. It might not be a deal. It might be way overpriced.
1: Right.
2: And you can't get a tenant to rent there for what you want for it. And now all of a sudden it's not paying your mortgage.
1: Mm-hmm. And then you need to sell it. And now you're messed up because maybe you didn't get a good deal. And now maybe you're not even getting what you sold it for. So
2: hang on the line. Christian's going to pick up. We'll make sure we get you a virtual ticket to that event. And the rest of you can join us. RamseySolutions.com/events. We're pumped for it.

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5: Today's question comes from Olivia in New Mexico. My husband and I have experience in both residential and commercial property management, as well as in real estate. Instead of contributing to our IRA and Roth, can we purchase investment properties and consider paying off those mortgages as part of our 15% towards retirement? Or is the Baby Step 4 rule specifically that your 15% for retirement be only cash that goes into an investment account?
4: That's a unique question.
5: Love the question.
4: I've gotten that directly.
5: Well, here's the deal. Dave Ramsey loves real estate. He's got a whole lot of it, and it's sort of accidentally a huge part of his net worth comparatively to his investments,
4: right?
5: Because of how well he did at the time he bought it. So he has both. He always recommends diversifying. And so because of that, I'm going to do both. I'm going to invest in the IRA, the Roth, do 15% there. And any extra money outside of that, you guys could use to purchase that next investment property in cash.
1: But paying off the mortgage does not count as part of your 15%. Even though you're building equity, it's a part of your wealth building journey. We want to make sure that we're investing for the future in a lot of different ways. And real estate income can be a great source of income in retirement. But I would love for you to have a nest egg on top of that too, especially because of the tax advantages.
6: Yeah.
1: So both and.
6: I like that answer. I concur. Alrighty then. Kimberly is in St. Louis, Missouri. Hey, Kimberly. You're up next. How can we help? Yeah. What's up?
7: Oh, I'm so excited. You have no idea what this means to me. Like, I have listened to this show for years.
1: Well, we're honored.
6: A lot. Yeah, we are. How can we help?
7: I'm so excited.
1: Hopefully we don't screw this experience up for you.
6: I know. I'm very nervous
7: now.
6: Well,
7: I hope not. I mean, I'm in a wonderful place because of you all. So thank you for that.
6: That's awesome.
1: I love it.
7: My question is it ever okay to have like more than your annual salary in wheels and motors and toys? I lost my mother a little over a year ago, and we have always driven like no one else, so that someday maybe we could drive like no one else. And she always said when she passed away, she wanted my husband to have a new truck. Well, we waited a year and we finally did it, but now I feel guilty because we have so much money tied up in motors and wheels.
6: How much did you spend on the truck?
7: $75,000.
6: In cash?
7: Yes.
6: Okay. And what do you guys earn?
7: We earn about $130,000
6: a year.
7: And yes, but we have a lot of other things.
1: What does everything add up to with wheels and motors?
7: $181,000.
6: Oh,
1: so you guys like toys.
6: You're going to have to go down that list because we want inquiring minds want to know.
1: Dark curiosity. Are there boats, four-wheelers, RVs?
7: Well, part of it, $45,000 of it is a tractor, which was also basically part of our inheritance from her.
1: So you guys
6: didn't buy that.
1: Let's just count the stuff that you guys paid for.
7: No. So minus the 45 is all we get to take.
6: Okay, so 145.
1: Or 100. Yeah. Okay. 135 or so.
6: Yeah.
7: We have 7 cars.
6: Why?
7: My husband is a car collector, I guess, but they're like
1: he's an addict.
7: Like they're like town and country minivans that we bought years ago that he just keeps driving. You know, he's driving a 2013 town and country minivan with 300,000 miles on it because he just doesn't want to.
1: So what about the other 6 cars?
7: My vehicle's worth about 25.
1: Okay.
7: Yours
1: is reasonable. We'll keep that one.
7: Yes. We have the work van, which is only worth $1,200.
1: Okay.
7: We have another minivan that we use when we travel that's worth maybe 6.
6: We don't need that. So
7: he has a very old truck that he uses on the farm that's worth maybe $1,000.
6: Okay.
7: And then our daughter, who is in college at the moment, we own her car, and we paid it's worth about $15,000, I would say.
1: Okay. That still feels like a far cry from your
6: 130.
1: Yeah.
6: Yeah.
1: But you got yours at 25, his truck's at 75. That's already 100 right there.
6: Yeah.
7: Okay. Yeah, that's 100. Yeah.
1: Okay. Where are you guys at in the baby steps? Do you have any debt?
7: No, we have no debt. We've been debt-free for quite a while.
1: Awesome.
7: And I think what happened is our net worth changed quite a bit overnight when we lost my mother. So that was a big change for us.
1: How much did you inherit?
7: We inherited the total of the estate was $2.1 million.
1: Wow. And so what's your net worth today as it stands?
7: $3.1 million.
1: Fantastic. Wow, what a legacy.
7: Yeah, she did do good. I mean, we were just at baby step millionaires when she passed away. But I mean, all but about 40,000 of that was tied up in retirement in our home. So it wasn't like we had a lot of money at our disposal.
1: And your mortgage is paid off today?
7: Yes, our mortgage is paid off. It's been paid off for about 4 years.
6: So you're worth just the invested portfolio is $3.1 million. Did I understand that correctly?
7: There is including our home, there's $1.6 million in real estate.
6: Because I'm also thinking about, when the day comes that you retire, I don't know how old you guys are, but I'm also thinking about what you would draw off of that nest egg.
7: Correct.
6: I'm kind of fudging a little bit and maybe thinking through some of that as well.
1: And how old are you two?
7: We're 55.
1: Okay. What's the goal for retirement?
7: We would love to retire now, but obviously that's I mean, our financial planner says it is somewhat possible because we inherited like a $1 million taxable portfolio.
5: So you could use that as a bridge account, you're saying, until you would access retirement?
7: Right. But the caveat to this, and part of the reason I think I feel guilty for the truck, is we have a daughter who's in her senior year of undergraduate, which is all paid for. She had a full ride scholarship.
5: Good.
6: But I'm just going to say this, though. I'm just going to say this, though, because I think it is what it is. You don't feel good about the truck. And even though this person who you love so much said, I would love for your husband to have a truck, she didn't say you had to pay $75,000 for it. She just said it would be nice for him to have a new truck, right?
7: Correct.
6: So for that reason, for those two reasons, I'm going, we implied $75,000. You guys implied that. And you have said these principles matter to us, and now we're feeling it. And because of that, I think that you're inclined to do something about that. What would it look like for him to go, I maybe don't have a $75,000 truck, but I sell this and I get a $40,000 truck, and now I have this nice chunk of income to go towards my child's education, right? I think there's something there that might give you a little bit more peace, but also, you know, preserve the memory of your loved one. Do you see what I'm saying? And also give you guys peace at night.
7: Yeah. And I think that's kind of why I hem-haw about it. And I'm like, you know, Dave, I always have heard him say, you know, if you put this money in the middle of the table and lit it on fire, would it affect you? Ultimately, no.
6: I don't know, because you're saying it will. You laid out some beautiful ways that it is affecting you.
7: Yeah, I mean, I guess mentally, emotionally affecting me.
5: Well, the fact that it's affecting you is worth bringing up to him, going, hey, what can we do to solve this? Well, one solution is we sell all these dang cars sitting out in the yard, mm-hmm. looking like a junkyard, and he downgrades to a $40,000 truck. You keep your $25,000 car, not because it's in the Ramsey parameter, now you've been absolved of your sins, but because it's not a part of your value system.
6: Yeah.
7: Yeah.
5: And so it's more about that than anything else.
7: Yeah, and I mean, he didn't drive for that truck. You know, I sort of pushed him, like, this is something my mom was very adamant about. I mean, she always, all the time, said, I want you to do this.
5: What was the heart behind that, though?
7: I'm sorry, what was that?
5: What was the heart behind her wanting him to have a new truck?
7: Because I feel like he grew up very poor as a child. We've been together for 40 years, so he is basically her kid. I was an only child. And I think we have always driven junk, older vehicles, Dave cars.
5: He still does, it sounds like.
7: It does. And she just said, that boy needs a really, I want him to have, and she did say, I want him to have a really nice truck.
6: And a $40,000 truck is a really nice truck.
5: So she didn't say he needs a brand new $75,000 truck, just something that isn't a piece of junk. And we went to the furthest part of the spectrum to go, all right, let's go to the dealership and hand over a nice big fat check.
6: Yeah, listen, if you were to keep this truck, if you were to keep everything exactly the same, your world is not going to implode. But since you called, and since you really do seem to be bothered by a purchase that you made, it sounds like you have a little bit of buyer's remorse.
5: It's living in your head rent-free.
6: Yes.
5: I think it's time to evict the truck and move to something a little bit more reasonable, and you'll sleep better at night.
6: Absolutely.

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1: News this hour from Town Hall. I'm Keith Peters in Washington. Officials say flash floods on the Nepal and China border have killed more than 600 people and left over 2,500 missing.
2: Rescuers have pulled survivors from mud and helicopters have lifted people to safety after flash floods hit Nepal and China. Nepal's Disaster Management Authority has reported over 500 deaths, while on the Chinese side, the toll is so far under 10. Hundreds of foreigners were in the area on work, trekking or pilgrimage projects. Authorities are now warning of more flooding from a new lake. Thousands have been evacuated and rescue operations continue. Families worldwide in over 30 countries are hoping for news of their missing loved ones. I'm Charles Villadesma.
1: Jurors in the Lindsey Clancy murder trial have gone home for the weekend.
3: Jurors have been excused for the day after not reaching a verdict in the Lindsey Clancy murder trial in Plymouth, Massachusetts. Clancy's defense attorney, Kevin Reddington, says jurors asked to see the bloody knife that Clancy used in an attempt to take her own life and bags of pill bottles during Friday's deliberations. Jurors must decide if Clancy is criminally responsible for killing her three children. Reddington says he can't predict the outcome.
4: No, I have no idea. They work hard. It's been a long trial, and I have faith in the jury system.
3: He also says it does not surprise him that the jury went home and was not sequestered.
4: No, it takes them away from their family. They have lives, too.
3: Jury deliberations are expected to resume Monday. I'm Lisa Dwyer.
1: President Trump says the U.S. has entered an agreement with Venezuela to take control of 65 billion barrels of the South American country's oil reserves. On Wall Street, the Dow Jones Industrial Average down by 9 points. The Nasdaq dropped 138. The S&P 500 lower by 19 points. More on these stories at townhall.com.
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1: A long-shuttered New Orleans hospital that treated patients during Hurricane Katrina is being brought back to life. More from correspondent Donna Warder.
7: Dr. Lee Hamm walks through Charity Hospital in New Orleans, where he worked during Hurricane Katrina. It's been shuttered since the tragedy, but it's getting a new lease on life.
8: It doesn't look like it did before. a lot of deterioration.
7: The massive hospital is about to become a medical research hub, spearheaded by Tulane University, a $500 million project. Michael Fitz is Tulane University's president.
9: Now it's being brought back in a way that makes the same commitment to the community in terms of healthcare, research. It's a commitment to medical research and for the 22nd century.
7: I'm Donna Warder.
1: News and analysis at townhall.com. From Washington, I'm Keith Peters. An inspection found a chemical tank at a Washington State paper mill was unfit for service 10 months before its deadly failure in May.
10: That's among the findings of the U.S. Chemical Safety Board's investigation of the tank failure at the mill in Longview that killed 11 workers and injured several others. It was one of the deadliest U.S. workplace disasters in recent decades. The Chemical Safety Board found that Nippon Dynaware Packing Company continued operating the tank without making repairs, despite several inspections from an outside contractor that recommended them. Rich Thomason reporting.
1: SpaceX has pulled off its biggest salvage operation yet, recovering its most recently launched Starship from the Indian Ocean. Elon Musk's company is now in the process of shipping Starship back to its home base in Texas. The trip will take several months. More on these stories at townhall.com.

0: In the Fairwinds Credit Union studio, we're headed right back to the phone lines because we have Timothy, who's in Newark, New Jersey, on the line. Hey, Timothy, how can we help out today?
1: Hey, guys, how's it going? Thank you so much for taking my call. Big fan of the show. Moral question for you guys. I bought a two-family home with my sister quite some time ago, and unfortunately, I had to take legal action to sue to get out of the property. My question is, we don't really speak anymore, and we were super close growing up. Would you guys take any action to try and mend that relationship or leave it alone kind of as it is?
0: Why did you have to sue her? How did it even get to that point?
1: So my sister and I bought a two-family house that we both lived in together and rented out another side, and I wanted to get married and start a family and didn't exactly want to be responsible for being a landlord anymore, doing the credit checks, fixing everything that was wrong with the house. I bought my own single family house relatively close in the same general area. And we had conversations about me trying to get out of the house, didn't want to be responsible for it anymore. And she refused to sell it, either put it on the market or buy me out of it.
2: Was it because she was living there or she needed the income from the tenant?
1: She was still living there. So it was a mother-daughter side by side. She was living in one side, renting out the other side and collecting rent. And she told me that she either couldn't afford to move out, didn't want to, wasn't overly.
2: And you guys had no agreement about what it would look like to force the sale or to when and if we're going to sell.
1: We did. When we first bought the house, again, it's a brother and sister, so it was more of a verbal agreement that we're only going to stay here for a couple of years until we figure out what we're going to do with our life. We bought it super young. I was 24 at the time. She was 26. So just kind of buying our first house, figuring out how things were going.
0: Sure.
1: This was going to be temporary. The plan was for both of us to eventually either move out, sell it, or rent it out and start our own lives and our own family.
2: So the communication was terrible. So far it's been, well, we had a verbal agreement. It was a couple of years.
1: Yeah,
2: eventually we were going to, and so that's all part of the chaos.
0: How many years did it last?
1: We lived in that house together for about 5 years.
0: Okay, so that feels like it suffices for, let's try this for a couple of years.
2: And you took her to court. Obviously, she hasn't spoken to you in a year now?
1: About a year.
2: And you want to remedy the relationship?
1: I do.
2: Is that the goal?
1: Again.
2: Do you have any way to even get in touch with her? Or is she like blocked you, no contact, there's no way to even have a conversation?
1: So I'm the younger sibling, so that's my older sibling. I don't exactly know how to approach it. There's no blocking, I don't believe so, but once attorneys got involved, everything went just through attorneys. So I don't even know how I would go about it.
2: But you guys live near each other?
1: At all. We're in the same general area, a couple towns away from each other.
2: Like, could you send a text and say, hey, would you be willing to meet up and get coffee next week? You think she'd even respond?
1: I don't think that she would.
2: Okay.
0: What if you just... I mean, you could try a couple of things. You could try writing a letter or sending an email. You could try calling her and just cold calling her. You could try leaving a message. Like, there's so many things that I think you could do. And I think of everything. Let me ask you this. I don't think so, but do you owe her any apologies, or this is simply, I want to find a way to repair our relationship? Is there like an apology owed? Or no?
1: Yeah, if anything, there is, and I'm sure that most people on my side of the argument would say this, if anything, there's an apology that's owed by her to me. I'm the more understanding of the sibling. She's very stubborn and way more intellectually smart than I am. So when she thinks she's right on a point, takes it full bore. I actually gave up a lot of things in the sale of this house. I didn't collect rent for the 2 years that I owned that house. I wasn't living there. I let her keep it all. I let her do a mortgage assumption, so she kept the great rate that we had on that house when we first bought it. I didn't make her, listed on the market. I actually took less money after we got all the appraisals back for the house. So if there's any way that owed an apology, I feel like it would be me. But it's still one of the only family members that I have left. So
0: sure.
1: I would like to have a relationship with her. Mm-hmm. And my first son was just born 6 months ago, and I would like for him to know his basically only family. So I don't know if that's kind of the catalyst of it.
0: Yeah.
1: And then now the dust settles, got past him finally sleeping through the night and have had some time to actually think and breathe, and that I would like him to know who his aunt is. How do you mend a relationship with somebody
0: when you're the one
1: that owed an apology?
0: Maybe you are, but I think that what you're saying outweighs that, right? This is the only family I have. I have a baby in this world, and he should know his aunt, right? All those things outweigh who owes who an apology, I think, at this point. So I would I would kind of come hat in hand and I would say, I'm so sorry this happened to us. we set out to try to do something and it created this rift between us. And I hate that. I love you. You're my sister. I want you to know my family. I really hope that you would consider, I would love to repair a relationship with you. It's going to be hard for anyone to turn that down.
1: The extra layer that I don't think that she would be willing to is that she is also an attorney and was representing herself through this entire ordeal. So I think there's an extra layer of cynicism on her end.
0: Because she didn't have the filter that you had.
1: Correct.
0: Okay.
2: And you technically won the legal outcome.
1: I did. She assumed the mortgage. I got paid half the equity that was in the house, which, I mean, that's a whole separate idea. I don't know what to do with it yet. But yes,
2: Only do what you can do. You can't force her to be open to this, but what you can do is start just planting the seed and be persistent, but also, you know, reasonable. You don't need to be knocking at her door like, answer, we got to talk. But I would just say, hey, I miss my sister. I want my sister back. I know what happened. That's water under the bridge. I just want to be a part of your life. I don't want us to not have a relationship over something that happened a year ago on a business transaction gone wrong.
0: You can also ask her to, like, quantify it and say, what would you need?
2: What must be true for us to have a relationship?
0: Yeah, what would you need from me for us to be able to move forward? Maybe she feels like she's owed an apology. Because sometimes, you know, everybody perceives things differently. And I'm not saying, I honestly can't judge who's right or who's wrong on this. And I for me, it doesn't matter. But if she perceives that she's owed an apology, sometimes, listen, if you're married, you know this. Sometimes you just have to apologize, even though it wasn't on you.
2: I apologize to my wife every day.
0: Come on, man.
2: Just to sort of cover the sins of the day. I go, hey,
0: when you get out of bed, I'm sorry. And then you just go on with your day. But you see what I'm saying, Timothy? There could be something there. If you happen to know where she feels she's owed an apology, even if you're like, man, I'm right. Like, I did it. It could be worth it to say, I'm sorry. For XYZ, it could be worth it. And if not, if you truly don't know, just ask her, what would it take? I really want to know what it would take to be back in your life. I miss you. I love you. We've got X amount of years history. We're the only family we have. Gosh, I would love to make this right this year. Just please let me know what I need to do. And she sounds like a tough nut to crack, but you can try.
2: But the key is you go first. You put the ball in her court.
0: Yeah.
2: And you, at least then you'll sleep better at night knowing that you made the attempt. And whether it's reciprocated and there's some healing, that's not in your control, unfortunately.
0: And at the very least, I mean, who can resist a picture of a cute baby?
2: That does
1: help. That's a very good point. But my other concern would be, how do you even find it to forgive somebody when they put themselves between you and your new family?
0: Now there's
1: them through that for
0: now
1: all
0: there's
1: year. That's
0: the
1: other part that I'm wrestling with.
0: That's the part. And I think that
2: your own bitterness and resentment that can get in the way for sure.
0: I think that you may need to deal with that, Timothy, before you come to her. Otherwise, you guys are going to start arguing.
2: It's just going to come out eventually.
0: Uh-huh.
2: And it's going to close the door once again.
0: Uh-huh. So get with a counselor. Make sure you work through your side of this and that you're truly okay. And then extend the invitation so that you know that on your side is water under the bridge.

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3: Well, guys, if you're sick and tired of working so hard but having nothing to show for it, let me tell you something. If I were you, I would be sick of that because normal is broke. And we work too hard out here, George, to feel like, you know, you go to work 9 to 5 and you make your money and you pay your bills. And it's like to do all that, to give your time, to give your sleep, to give your effort. And at the end of the day, it's still just treading water.
4: It's just never enough. It's like, I just worked all week just to satisfy bills and payments to lenders.
3: It's
4: there's
3: got to
4: be a better way.
3: There's got to be a better way. And we found it. You know, we found that when folks start budgeting, it is like their whole world opens up.
4: The skies and the seas part.
3: Yes.
4: You can see the light.
3: you can actually see where your money's going. And most people are shocked to find, like, oh my gosh, I had no idea. I know for us, when we started budgeting, it was kind of a scary time because we realized, all right, no wonder we're going into credit card debt. We're in the red every single month. But even having that realization, so at least you know what the problem is so you can start to fix it. And other people have realizations where it's like, oh gosh, I had no idea we were spending that on going out to eat. I had no idea that we were spending that on groceries. And just having that
4: insight.
3: And I
4: had no idea how much margin we could have with a few simple tweaks just by paying attention.
3: I mean, I did a media hit the other day and we were just talking about ways to find margin. And I mean, it really is simple things. Most folks don't realize how much they're paying every month in subscriptions. But when you get into every dollar, which happens to be our budgeting app, when you get into every dollar and it makes you go line by line to fill in everything, that's when you start to go, okay, I've got Hulu, I've got Netflix, I've got Disney, I've got Paramount Plus, right? And surely you can cut one of those, you know? That's when you start tracking and you start looking and going, oh my gosh, we've gone out to eat or we've DoorDashed in 3 or 4 times this week.
4: Yeah. If you just cut like 10% in each category, that could be $1,000 you free up.
3: Absolutely. And I mean, that's true. I mean, most folks, I've been here for 4 years and it's shocking to me how many people tell me they feel like they got a raise simply because they started budgeting. And so, I would suggest it when you guys hear us take calls and we help people and we send them every dollar, we're sending them that because every dollar is the basis of everything we teach. Having that budgeting tool that's not only there to help you do a budget, but it's also reinforcing the plan that we teach. Guys, it's the most important thing that you're going to do when you start working this plan. So make sure that you download it. You can start it for free. It's in the App Store. It's on Google Play. Please get a copy because
4: Wow, you're aging yourself.
3: Man, I know. I just turned into...
4: Be kind, please rewind.
3: My bad.
4: Well, while we're at it.
3: It's an app, and my point is go ahead and go download it because it's going to change your life if you let it. All right, Justin is in Baton Rouge, Louisiana. What's up, Justin?
5: Hey, how y'all doing today?
3: Excellent.
5: Yeah, thanks for taking my call. So basically, I'll be 40 this year, and honestly, I never really considered retirement most of my life. I've always believed and I mean, I still do that Jesus will return soon, but of course I don't know that. I don't know when that will be. So if it happens to be 30 or 40 years from now, I don't want to be 60 years old, 70 years old, climbing around in attics. So once we started listening to y'all this year, we did decide to open up over like about 2 weeks ago. We decided to open up a Roth IRA and we just went ahead and maxed it out. So we just went ahead and put $7,500 in there.
3: Okay.
4: Wow.
5: Since we haven't done anything.
4: You went 0 to 60
5: in retirement. What's that? Yeah.
4: You went 0 to 60 real fast. I love it.
5: Yeah. And then me and my wife, we talked about opening up. Now she's 31. So we talked about opening up her one, but we haven't done that yet because I know, I mean, I'm assuming it won't let me put any more than $7,500 in there since that's the max.
4: Well, you each can have
5: basically,
4: one.
5: Right, yeah. So that's what we were thinking about doing was just opening up her one also. But the main reason for my call is whenever I open it up, I just put the whole $7,500 into the S&P 500 because we hear y'all talk about that one a lot. And then after we did that, we were thinking, okay, well, y'all also mentioned about putting it across 4 different types of investments, but I know so little about retirement or investments that I'm not sure, like, what the best resource is to find out what mutual funds we should put our money in and what are the 4 different – how do I determine what the 4 different groups are? I know one of them was international, and then the other 3, I don't really remember. One was aggressive growth. I guess it was like a long-term growth.
4: Yeah, there's aggressive growth, growth in income, growth, and then you've got your international. So let's talk through this. I love that you're asking this question because a lot of people out there – it is confusing, and there is a level of financial literacy needed to make sure that you understand what you're investing in and not just do it because Jade or George or Dave said to.
5: Mm-hmm.
4: And so the S&P 500 is the top 500 U.S. companies by market cap, and so those would be large cap companies. So those would fall into the sort of growth and income category. They're pretty stable. They're huge. They're like a cruise ship. Then you get into the growth category, which is going to be more of your mid-cap companies. So what you're missing out on right now are the other 3 categories of funds, mid-cap, small-cap, and international. So you can do far worse than the S&P 500. You can become a millionaire, multimillionaire, just by investing in the S&P 500. What we're recommending is diversifying even further than those 500 companies by saying, hey, we're going to not just get the large ones, but those little ones, the medium-sized ones, the international ones, so that over the course of time, it's all going to balance out. And you might get some great growth off the small ones over the long haul, some great growth off of international when the U.S. markets are down, and you'll be better off in the long run. But either way, you're doing a good thing. You're not investing in a single stock or crypto. So nothing wrong with what you got going on right now. And I'll gift you a ticket to our Investing Essentials event, because what we actually do, Justin, Dave and I are going to look at sample mutual funds in a 401k and help you understand how to go about using the process of elimination to find the four that make sense. And we do it in 2 minutes.
5: Yeah.
4: So, Dave, we literally did the rehearsal yesterday, and Dave went, well, you could have done that and still had time to go eat lunch. It doesn't need to take 3 hours of Googling and researching different funds. You're looking at a few key pieces like long-term return, the expense ratio, the type of fund. And so we know, hey, if it's a bond fund, we don't want a bond fund. If it's a target date fund, we don't want that. So now you've already ruled out half the funds in your IRA or 401k. But the IRAs, you have options to the moon, because you can choose any investment under the sun, which can be more overwhelming.
3: Now, the one thing
5: whenever I was looking at them, oh, I'm sorry, go ahead.
3: No, you go ahead.
5: I was just saying, whenever we opened it with Charles Schwab, and whenever I looked at it, I searched for the S&P 500, and then I just looked at the market, and I literally, it could have been Chinese to me. I literally had no idea what I was looking at, other than just looking at the trends of them. But I would be scared to death to put my money in something that I didn't understand and had no idea what it was going to do, which I know you can't necessarily predict that. But after listening to y'all and hearing about the S&P 500, that's what we were like, okay, well, we feel comfortable putting our money in that. But then we would still want to, if I've only got about 20 years of investment, 20, 25 years to do that for me, I would want to spread it across all four of them to the best of my knowledge where is going to be the best return on investment.
3: Well, the good news is I think you're going to feel a lot better about knowing how to select those funds after the event. And if you still feel like, hey, I need a little bit more help, you can get with a SmartVestor Pro and they'll help you understand it. And they'll make sure that they're guiding you in the way that we teach around here, the Ramsey way. So I would definitely make sure to hit up that event. And again, if you still have questions, get a SmartVestor. But the one thing I might tweak is, you know, we always teach over here 15% of your gross income. So kind of just landing at, I'm just going to max out a Roth. There might be more ways that you can invest. So I would challenge you to say, okay, well, what's 15% of my gross income? And can I invest that every single month? But the good news is, even if we just plugged in the work that you've done, the $7,500 that you've already invested, and let's say that next year you did the same thing, but you just split it month by month, right?
4: We got the calculator up right now. If you're watching on YouTube or Spotify, you can actually see Jade's using the calculator live to walk through this.
3: So again, I'll just go through it real quick. The $7,500 you've already invested for this year, but let's say next year you start breaking it out every single month, $625 a month, and let's say you do this until age 65. At 11%, which you would hope to make that even, you know, just in an index fund. I mean, if we calculate that, that's over $1.1 million for you and your family.
4: Nothing else. That's just your account. If you do nothing else, you never get a raise. You never invest more than that. And so I want to encourage you that you're doing great. You're doing better than you think. And you don't need to be a prodigy investor to have wealth. You just need to invest consistently into the right things and not overthink it and jump in and out.

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1: With SRN News, I'm Keith Peters in Washington. President Trump says he will mark the 25th anniversary of the September 11th attacks at the Pentagon. The White House says Vice President J.D. Vance will attend the New York observance while other Trump administration officials will be at the ceremony in Shanksville, Pennsylvania. This year marks a quarter century since the hijacked plane attacks by al-Qaeda militants that claimed nearly 3,000 lives in the three locations. President Trump says the U.S. has entered an agreement with Venezuela to take control of 65 billion barrels of the South American country's oil reserves. Trump, in a social media post Friday, announced the agreement he said was negotiated by Secretary of State Marco Rubio, Defense Secretary Pete Hegseth, and Venezuela's interim president Delcy Rodriguez. More details at SRNNews.com.
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4: Alrighty. So, George, you know, that call that we just took with Justin, it really does bring up a bigger teaching point that I think it's important to hit, which is a lot of folks feel like it's too late to start investing. But we just saw with Justin, hey, even if you're 40, you know, yes, he's going to invest $625 a month, but he still has the potential to be a millionaire. $1.1 million is what our calculator showed. But there is a benefit that if you can really capture what it is that we teach, the earlier the better, right? I mean, obviously the quicker that you can start taking advantage of compound growth, the better for everybody. So let's rewind in the words of Cher, let's turn back time.
5: I love it.
4: What if Justin had started at 21 years old, right? So 21, no debt. Maybe you already have just $1,000 in investments, just like he had. He, you know, had 7,500, but now you've got 46 years for this money to grow, right? You've got a much longer time frame, and it's not going to cost you as much of your own personal money to build the same $1.8 million of growth. So
5: it's pretty incredible. You want to crunch the numbers live?
4: Yeah, I'll crunch the numbers live.
5: Okay.
4: So again, I really love this calculator, and I would suggest it for anybody. It doesn't matter what your age is, but it's really great to kind of get on there and just play around with your life. So let's pretend there's already $1,000 of growth. Maybe it was a money that your grandma gave you, whatever. You got $1,000 there. So let's start there. Now, if you're 21 years old and you just say, you know what, I'm going to put around $100 in here.
5: That's $1,200 a year.
4: I mean, that's nothing.
5: We can all find that. We spend that on subscriptions every month.
4: Exactly.
5: Or and DoorDash.
4: We're going to have it grow for 46 years because this person is going
5: to
4: retire.
5: 21 to 67.
4: Yeah, to all 67 right? years old. And again, I'm going to keep it at 11%. That's a fair, I mean, if you go and just look at average annualized rate of return for S&P 500, you'll see that 11% is a fair rate of return. And if I calculate that, oh my gosh, $1.823 million.
5: And let's point out something way more interesting. Pull that back up on the screen.
4: Yeah.
5: The actual contributions made to get to 1.8, $56,000.
4: That's bananas. But if we grow back, if we go back in, let me go back and put back Justin's numbers in. So he had, we'll start with a thousand and we'll put in 625. And then we'll say he only had 20 years.
5: Yep. Okay, 25. He was 40 years old.
4: That's right. 25 years to grow.

0: If we calculate that, he's at a million, but look what he put in.
1: $188,000 was his contributions. The rest is compound growth. And that's what we found in our millionaire study. Their retirement accounts wasn't $1 million they put into it.
0: That's right.
1: Most of that, 80 to 90% of your nest egg in retirement will likely be compound growth.
0: Absolutely.
1: So it's up to you to do the first 10 to 20, but the more time you have, the better, because every dollar goes a whole lot further when you're young.
0: Yes.
1: And so this is not a knock on those who are older and don't have anything saved. It's just to show you that we better get on it. And there's no time like the present, because waiting till tomorrow is worse.
0: Yeah. And so we've even got a chart that kind of shows you at the different ages. And if you're watching and you can see this, go ahead and screenshot it, because it's so helpful. You know, what you, if you're age 20, what you put in. If you're age 25, what you can put in. And now this chart is, you know, using a 10% rate of return, but so it's 1% off.
1: And
0: but,
1: this is how to become a millionaire at every age. So by 67, what does it take to go from age 20 to age 67? $80 a month. Now, if you wait till 25 to get started, takes $130 a month. You wait till 30 years old, takes over 200, so on and so forth. And then you get to 45 years old. If you have nothing saved and you want to have $1 million in that nest egg by 67, you need to contribute $1,000 a month to get there. So it just shows you, man, if I had done this 20 years ago, I could have just invested $80 to get there.
0: It would have been easy work. And if you are 40 or you are getting a later start, it's still possible. The chart still shows you it's possible. You just got to have a little bit more cash to put in the kitty. So guys, if you're interested in this, again, go ahead and pull up our free investment calculator. It's so helpful. I'll drop a link for that in the show notes, whether you're listening on podcast or on YouTube, it'll be there for you. So that's super fun. I find it to be motivating, George, me, myself. I just like to see
1: it. Especially if you've got, you know, younger kids at home, teenagers, you show them the power of that. Now they're going, you know what? I was going to go waste it on more clothes at the mall, but I'd rather open a Roth IRA because I'm working part-time. I want to see that money grow for me.
0: Absolutely.
1: Instead of see it disappear. And that's what I did when I was 18. Every paycheck was gone. Usually at the place I worked. I worked with Urban Outfitters.
0: Oh, me too.
1: How many more skinny jeans did I really need?
0: I did that. I worked at
1: Goodwill somewhere
0: New York
1: now.
0: And Company. Yes. But I had a nice wardrobe.
1: Oh, yeah, you're looking good.
0: All those clothes are gone now.
1: I'm broke, but I sure look good in those skinny jeans.
0: Oh, man, I know it. Well, download the calculator or just use the calculator. It's really, really going to help you. All right, let's go back to the phone lines where we have James in Charlotte, North Carolina. Hey, James, how can George and I help out today?
2: Hi there. Yeah, my question for today is when my work has become kind of exceedingly stressful, but I feel like I've saved a lot of money. Is it crazy to take like a 70% reduction in my salary to do like a barista style approach to find a little more purpose in life and just kind of get some sleep back, some anxiety down and find purposeful work as opposed to, you know, being a, you know, 224K kind of breadwinner for me and my wife, is my question.
0: Well, I would love to separate this. I would love to separate the dollars that you're making from this. And I'd love to separate the assumption that whatever you do will earn you less money, right? And get to the clear point, which is you just don't like your job and you want to be doing something else. We don't know what that is. It could end up being something very lucrative for you. Is that fair?
2: Yeah, I mean, I've been an engineering manager at a few companies, and it's always been stressful. I've been very work to live, and I'd be looking to maybe do something like a physical therapy assistant where I'm, you know, helping people find mobility or, you know, get parts of their life back. I have a little bit of my own personal history there.
0: Okay, so you do have an interest. You have something that you're targeting on.
2: Yeah, mm-hmm.
0: Well, how does that affect you guys? I mean, I got to believe that making $224,000 a year for quite some time, you've got a good financial footing.
2: Yeah. So my wife and I have about $1.3 million invested between like 401ks and Roth, a little bit in Roth IRAs. We weren't very smart about that when we were young. And then, you know, a lot in just a brokerage account.
0: Okay.
2: Probably about $800,000 there.
0: What about your home? Is, you know, do you have a mortgage
2: we're about
0: that paid
2: half
0: off?
2: Paid off. So we have $225,000 left on the mortgage on a, you know, 400 and $50,000 house. I think we got for $400,000-ish.
0: What would that do for you guys if you, let's pretend tomorrow you found a job in physical therapy, suddenly you're making, I don't know, what does that pay, 90,000?
1: 65, 70, 80 grand, what is it?
2: Around 70. Okay. 70K.
0: So now you're making 70 instead of 224. Where does that put your mortgage in this situation as far as monthly payment?
2: Yeah, my wife has around like 80K in salary, and that pretty darn close to covers like our full living expenses. She has the option to like work summer semesters, which she doesn't really do right now. So we would get, you know, to the point where we have like pretty negligible, like cost of living.
0: You'd be at 150 between the two of you.
2: Sorry. I was just giving my salary. My wife makes an additional, you know, 80K.
1: So you guys would make 150 household income is what
2: Our household income is around 300,000.
0: No. If you were to take the job in physical therapy and make 70 and then she keeps
2: making
0: 80,
2: yes,
0: is
2: sorry.
0: That okay? Mm-hmm. I just wanted to make sure we were following you on that.
1: Because that's what we're talking about here, is we're going down from, you know, this household income making over 300 down to 150.
0: What is the mortgage? Yeah. Can you just tell us what it is every month?
2: 1,800, I think.
0: Oh, okay.
1: All right. So you need to bring in 7,200 to make this make sense. And you guys currently would bring that in even if your income went down.
2: Yeah.
1: So. Mm-hmm.
0: That's
1: this sounds doable, and you got that taxable brokerage account to kind of fund any schooling, or if there's a gap, you can kind of buy yourself some time because you guys have done this really well. But I would just make it a goal to still invest 15%, retire with dignity, and not just go, well, I make 60 grand for the rest of my life, but I'm happy. I think you can get back up to making a six-figure income and doing what you love.
0: Yeah, you're obviously a really smart guy, and I do think, don't hear me say, what you do, work, you have to do work that matters to you. You're doing this for the rest of your life. But gosh, maybe one day you'll own the coffee shop.

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0: Well, guys, I want to tell you that your feedback really, really helps us. If you listen to the show and you take the time to leave a nice comment, if you take the time to share it with someone else, if you take the time to just, you know, when you're at work and you're chopping it up with your friends and you just mention the Ramsey Show, that does a lot for us. And not only does it do a lot for us, but it does a lot for other folks as well, because the message that's on the other end of this is hope and life change. And there's so many people out there, George, who think that it's impossible to get ahead, who think that, you know, the American dream is dead, who think they can never pay off their debt. There's just a lot of hopeless folks walking around. And when they get a hold of this message, it really does have the potential to change their life. I'm one of those people. I know you're one of those people. So don't think that it doesn't matter when you mention the show. It really, really does. So keep doing what you're doing.
1: Plant that seed. You never know.
0: Yes, plant that seed. I love that. Alrighty then, let's go talk to someone else who is experiencing the same hope that you'll be sharing. Abby, who's in Los Angeles, California. Hey, Abby, how can George and I help today?
2: Hi, how are you? I'm wondering if I should get rid of my 2014 Hyundai Elantra and get a new car.
0: I love this question.
1: What are we thinking? What are we going to get?
2: Right, so I was thinking on getting like a basic Kia, just like the cheapest car to get that's like new. I'm thinking of leasing, not like buying.
1: You had me in the first half.
0: Saying cheapest, you're saying cheapest car and then saying a lease. All of these things, they're like, don't go together.
1: The cheapest, newest car that I rent forever. So what's behind this?
2: Basically, I'll tell you my thinking behind leasing. I'm like, God willing, gonna have like many kids. So after a while, I'm always going to like upgrade a car to like space wise. So that's my thinking of.
1: So you're married?
2: Yes, I'm married.
1: Okay. Okay, cool. And you have no kids now, but okay, the future there will be kids, and you don't want to get a car and then have to switch it out with another car.
2: Yeah, like, I don't want to keep on buying and selling and buying and selling and buying.
0: Why? Tell us why you want to do that. Because cars, they go down in value. Like, you don't want to keep leasing something that you're overpaying for.
1: You're just prepaying the depreciation. Uh-huh. The worst part of it up front. And that's if you don't have any extra damage or extra mileage that you pay fees for.
0: And not to mention, you're paying a payment for life, which means that's money you're never going to be able to invest. You're never going to be able to put it towards your goals. You're never going to be able to put that money, Abby, towards your kids' college.
2: Right.
0: So can we give you another path that might get you what you want that's not costing you?
2: Yeah.
1: We can all agree you deserve a car upgrade. You've worked hard. Yeah. The car is 12 years old. It's got a lot of miles on it, I'm sure. You're ready for something new. How much cash do you have on hand specifically for this car upgrade?
2: So I'll tell you, basically, I'm 19. So my husband's 21. We got married last year. My husband has, we share like our money. Good. So we have altogether savings, I think like $12,000 in savings.
1: Okay.
2: And then my husband's been investing in retirement and everything since he was 17, maybe 18. So like, I don't know so much about that, but I know he's been investing. He's also investing in stocks. Basically, he's investing in a lot. So I have $9,000 in debt, but it's interest-free, and it's not like something I need to pay ASAP. It's like from a family fund.
0: Even more.
1: Okay.
0: Let's reframe this, because what I'm hearing, I actually really love this call, Abby, and I'm glad that you called us, because I think George and I are going to, you're going to look back on this call and you're going to say this was a turning point for me. Because what I hear is a brand new marriage, the potential for a brand new family. You guys are already thinking about family planning, and you're exactly right, Abby. This is the time to start really good habits. Now is the time to start planning for the future, for the life that you see, for the values that you guys have. And so what George and I will suggest today is really going to help undergird that, so you can do this with so much security and so much peace and not risk all of those good things. So what I would suggest for you, Abby, truly is our basic baby steps, 7 baby steps plan. And it's going to be perfect for you because you already have a major head start. And the fact that you already have some money saved, you don't have a lot of debt, you're going to be able to walk into these 7 steps and really just kind of cruise through them. And you're going to be shocked at how quickly you're going to be able to accomplish the things that you want to accomplish. Okay. So that's me setting it up. So the first thing that we teach people is you really just need $1,000, just a quick cushion, in your life. You guys have that. You have 12,000. Okay. So baby step one for us, you've already knocked out $1,000 saved. But baby step two is we need to eliminate the consumer debt so that we don't have the risk in our life and so that we have all of our monthly income at our disposal to use towards our goals. So with that in mind, what I would do is of that 12,000 saved, I would pay off that $9,000 debt that you have today. Absolutely. Because even though it's zero interest, it is a family friend, and every debt, every day that you keep that around, it's affecting that relationship. Here we believe that the borrower is slave to the lender. It's biblical. I believe it. I've experienced it being in debt.
1: And it changes the relationship in a bad way.
0: Your uncle shouldn't be, you know, or your aunt or your friend should not be your loan officer.
1: And then they see you taking a vacation. They find out you got 12K in savings and you still haven't paid them back. It's going to damage this relationship. And if you paid that off today, you still have $3,000
0: left. You got $3,000 left.
1: You still got money, and now we can save up an emergency fund of 3 to 6 months of expenses.
0: And that's baby step three.
1: We're going to keep driving this car for another, let's say, 6 months. You'll be there, right?
2: Right.
0: So you're at baby step three. You got $3,000 saved. To George's point, you save up a little bit more, and now we can start to buy this car. But from there, and those are just the first three, you've cruised through, and now, like you said, your husband is already investing, so now he can start investing 15%. That's baby step four. This is you guys starting to build wealth for your family. Baby step five, you've got, maybe by then you've got, you know, your first pregnancy underway, and you can actually start to put money aside for their kids' college in a 529. And then you can start on a house. Right. Buying a house, paying down that mortgage, that's baby step six, is putting extra on the mortgage. And this is the way, Abby, that we've seen millions of people start their lives. They go from kind of being frustrated, they go from being disorganized, to they go from not having a plan to having a plan and feeling like they have control of their money. They know exactly where they're going. They know exactly what comes next. And these are the people who build wealth quickly and efficiently and with no risk.
2: Right. So also the reason I was thinking about getting a new car, so I do part-time teaching. So with that, I'm carpooling. And that, over the month, I calculated that that would give me $400 a month, which I would be able to, like, pay the monthly
1: But if you could do that, why not keep what you're driving and just bank that $400 a month? Now you get $5,000 after a year.
0: Yeah.
1: Because here's the problem, Abby. So if you want to break out of this mentality, this is how broke people talk. How much down, how much a month. That's all they care about is the payment or the interest rate.
2: Right.
1: The only zero you should be focused on is zero payments, so that all of your hard-earned money in your family stays with you instead of just going back out to payments every month.
2: Right. So the reason I was thinking about getting a new car is because my car is, like, slowly but surely, it's, like, breaking down. Like, my AC is not working. And there's some engine issues and acceleration issues.
0: Okay, like, so put what I said aside, Abby, for a second. Put all that wonderful wealth-building talk that I just did. Put that aside for a second, and let's just pretend, okay, all Abby wants is a brand-new car. Can you at least guarantee me, can we at least save up cash? Can we at least use the $12,000 to buy a cash car? Can we at least do that?
2: I don't know. I'm scared of, like, bringing down
1: Don't be scared. Guess what, Abby? The new car is going to be a used car. Right after you drive it off the lot.
2: Right.
1: And that one's going to have issues eventually, too. That's what happens with cars. And that's why it's even worse to have a payment on that car or rent it expensively. And so I'm just telling you, I can tell that you're not listening to us. We're missing each other right now.
0: Yeah.
1: But I'm begging you at 19 to not buy a brand new car. It is the number one wealth killer in America today. It's what keeps the middle class. And if you can avoid this at your amazing young age, you're going to be so wealthy.
0: And so smart.
1: And be able to buy anything you want one day. Instead of looking back from now 10 years going, why'd I buy that stupid new car?
0: Yeah, Abby, if you buy this car, I'm guaranteeing you, I am coming from the future, and I'm telling you, you're going to look back on this call, and you're going to go, I can't believe I didn't listen to them. They gave me fabulous advice. They're 20 years older than me, and I didn't listen.
1: We're old people.
0: You're old.
1: Okay.

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2: News this hour from Town Hall. I'm Keith Peters in Washington. The DEA says a pain specialist doled out thousands of illegal prescriptions for painkillers.
3: Pain specialist to athletic sports stars Joan Rubinger's website touts a client list that includes professional athletes in the NFL, NBA, and Olympic medalists. Over a four-year period, federal authorities say the nurse practitioner prescribed 260,000 pills containing controlled substances to patients in more than 20 states. Justice Department lawyers describe her practice as highly unorthodox and that she instructed her clients on how to evade detection. Last month, the DEA revoked Rubinger's ability to prescribe opioids. A spokesperson says she is still licensed to practice in California and New York. I'm Lisa Dwyer.
2: Federal Reserve Chair Kevin Warsh signaled on Friday the Federal Reserve is not ruling out an interest rate hike as inflation remains too high.
4: We must be confident that underlying inflation is moving to our objective clearly and at sufficient speed. Otherwise, we have work to do. That's our job, that's our mandate, and that's our charge to keep.
2: In his first high-profile speech at the Fed's annual conference at Jackson Hole, Wyoming, Warsh acknowledged in prepared remarks Friday that recent inflation reports show it has cooled a bit, but they do not tell me that underlying trends have meaningfully improved. President Trump on Friday said the U.S. has entered an agreement with Venezuela to take control of 65 billion barrels of the South American country's oil reserves. Trump called it the biggest oil deal in history. On Wall Street, the Dow down by 9 points, the Nasdaq dropped 138, the S&P 500 lower by 19. More on these stories at townhall.com.
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7: Stocks fell on Wall Street Friday and the bond market swung. The S&P 500 index fell 0.2%. The Dow fell less than 0.1%. The NASDAQ composite fell 0.5%. All three indexes still notched weekly gains. Gap surged after the retailer reported stronger profit for the latest quarter than analysts expected. Treasury yields jumped as Wall Street built bets that the Federal Reserve will likely raise interest rates soon in an effort to tame stubbornly high inflation. Oil prices fell but remained volatile amid the U.S. war with Iran. Higher oil prices over the last several months worsened inflation, which is sitting well above 3%. Damian Troisi, New York.
2: News and analysis at townhall.com. From Washington, I'm Keith Peters. Three former organizers of Hong Kong's annual vigils in remembrance of the 1989 Tiananmen Square crackdown have returned to court for arguments over their upcoming sentences. Correspondent Charles de Ledesma has more on the story.
9: Yi Chuk Young, Cho Hang Tung, and Albert Ho, former leaders of the Hong Kong Alliance in support of patriotic democratic movements of China, were charged in 2021 under the law that's effectively stifled the city's previously thriving pro-democracy movement. Li and Chow, who pleaded not guilty, were convicted on August 21. Ho earlier entered a guilty plea, which can often result in a reduced sentence. They face a maximum prison term of 10 years and are expected to be sentenced at a later date. Alex Lee, one of the judges, said they would be sentenced within 2 weeks, though. I'm Charles de Ledesma.
2: More on these stories at townhall.com.

0: Westwood One presents America at Night. 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
1: All right, it's Friday night. Oh, do we have a show for you guys and gals tonight. A little bit later on, we are talking stadium financing and corporate welfare. Late last night in hour number three, I was asked, can we get a guest on, an expert, to talk about it? And that's exactly what we've done. So we're going to talk about that a little bit later on in this hour. And then stadium deals, including the San Diego Chargers moving from San Diego up to Los Angeles, the Kansas City Chiefs moving from Missouri to Kansas, as well as the Buffalo Bills getting the state of New York to help fund that stadium to the tune of $850 million. All that's coming up in a bit. But first, though, we're going to start off with a little true crime. Nancy Glass is a huge, huge podcaster when it comes to true crime. And her podcast, Burden of Guilt, drops, I believe it's season number three, to talk about it. Nancy Glass, welcome to America at Night. Thanks for joining us.
2: Thanks, McGraw. It's really nice to be here. I can't wait to hear the stadium discussion.
1: Well, stick around. It should be a good one. Yeah.
2: Okay.
1: What is it about true crime? How did you get interested in true crime, and why is it exploding all over the country?
2: Well, McGraw, I think it's that nothing is as fascinating as actual reality. I mean, look at all these cases that people are obsessed with. If somebody told you a story about a woman who killed her children and jumped out a window, and you might think that's not possible. But these things actually happen, and they catch our emotions, basically. It's interesting, though, the crimes that we cover are actually, they don't involve murder, they involve emotions. And we started getting into this because, you know, we're TV producers. Our company produces shows for Hulu and Netflix and Paramount Plus and all those things. And we heard these stories of betrayal, of wrongful convictions, of Love Trapped is one of our biggest ones. And I went to sell them as TV shows, and every network would say to me, you know, nobody dies. I don't know if anybody would be interested. And I would say, you don't understand women. We want to know. We want to know how somebody gets betrayed, who betrays them, how do we protect ourselves, and we want to hear. And we're people are very empathetic, and I think that's why they care about these stories.
1: Nancy Glass is our guest. We're going to get to her season of Burden of Guilt here in a minute. If she sounds familiar, she was a senior correspondent for Inside Edition. She also hosted Lifetime's Attitudes. Let me talk about this Lindsay Clancy, because this is a cultural phenomenon. The country is watching this thing and recoiling in horror at the just, it's heartbreaking. Every time I hear about it, every time I talk about it,
2: devastating.
1: You say a little prayer, but something's interesting happening to this, and that is the way men look at this case and the way women look at this case. I think the women are much more sympathetic than the men. Do you agree?
2: Well, I do. But I have to tell you, McGraw, the problem for me is I'm one of those people who can't watch Law and Order SVU. I just can't watch crimes against children.
1: Yeah, I'm with you.
2: Women. It hurts my heart so much because in a way it doesn't matter. The fact is, the bottom line is, three little, beautiful children are gone.
1: Yeah, no,
2: there won't be any birthday parties, there won't be any graduations, there won't be any weddings. It's devastating to think of what happened.
1: Yeah, no, I agree with you. SVU is a bridge too far for me. I love Law and Order. I love the regular one. I can see the regular people getting killed.
2: I once produced a show called Lawn and Order about people who couldn't sell their houses because the outsides are a wreck. So we had, we did this for DIY. We had, the landscapers who, come up with the plan, and the contractors who make it happen. And then we used scissors instead of doink, doink.
1: There you go.
2: I know you didn't ask that, but I thought I'd share.
1: Well, you know, I'm surprised I missed that show because I watch HGTV and DIY Network. I mean, I watch it religiously. That is my go-to. We got to get you back and talk about that.
2: Well,
1: talk about,
2: I have to tell you, I have actually watched paint dry.
1: Well, as a TV producer, sometimes it takes that long to actually come up with a topic. So.
2: That's true.
1: My God. All right. Let's talk about this burden of guilt. This is the third season of this podcast. Tell me what this season is about.
2: Well, this is really something. It's about a scorched earth divorce and how far some people will go to get what they want, even if it means they destroy their family and they ruin their children's future. It's a devastating story. A woman is going to, she gets a divorce from her husband. They're both geologists. They own a fracking company. It's a contentious divorce. They finally work out joint custody. And then she finds out he cheated her out a million. She sues him. She wins. And when that's all wrapped up, she and her boyfriend go to, they're in their 40s. They go to Hawaii to get engaged. And in the meantime, while they're away, she has twin boys who are nine. Apparently, he says, and he tells his mother this, Kenny, the fiancé-to-be, gave me a wedgie. And Kenny's like, no, I didn't do that. That's ridiculous. Why would I ever do that? And by the time they get home from Hawaii, her fiancé is arrested for sexual assault of a child.
1: Mm.
2: And this is something, and so she's told, she knows what's up. She believes that her ex-husband cooked this all up, but she can't prove it. But she knows something's wrong here. She's told, and her kids are taken away from her immediately. And she's told, you know, if you give him up, you could get your kids back. And she's like, no. I know my ex-husband. First of all, if I give him up and he has this on him, my fiance, people are going to think he's a predator. And he isn't. And also, if I do, my ex-husband will find something else. And let me tell you, McGraw, what this guy did, what happens is, for years, this goes on until finally a district attorney says, wait, nothing happened here. There's no proof. So Cindy and her fiance decide to sue the ex-husband, and what they learn is jaw-dropping. First, they see the little boy being questioned, and he's asked, how do you know you were sexually assaulted? And he said, my dad told me I was. Mm. My dad told me that when I was asleep, that's what happened. And let me tell you, throughout all of this, a judge is keeping her kids away. And even when this gets dismissed, the judge says, nobody brings up charges unless something's there. You're not getting your kids back. 7 years later. And what they uncovered is that the ex-husband tries to bribe the DA. He tells the police officer who's going to charge the guy, oh, you're on my Christmas list. It is mind-blowing the lengths to which he went. And in the meantime, the kids are just collateral damage.
1: Sounds to me like this would be a pretty good podcast. Nancy Glass, this is the third season of your podcast called Burden of Guilt. Did you have to have the buy-in from the judges, social services, the parents, the kids? How did you go about telling this story?
2: We told the story because we tell it from the victims. What I care about is a redemption story. We tell it from the victims, but here's the craziest part, McGraw. We got this story because the husband who did all this, remarried. Now he's getting divorced again, and his ex-wife came to us and said, you have to hear what my husband was doing to his first ex-wife. And by the way, he tried to bribe me. He tried to offer me $2 million to make up a story about her.
1: Wow.
2: So, no, it doesn't. I mean, yeah, we talk to officials, but what we really care about is the people involved, how they cope and how they overcome. And let me tell you, it's really hard to overcome when things are this bad.
1: Yeah. Nancy Glass, this is podcast only. This is audio. Any chance for a video down the line with a story like this?
2: Well, our first season is on Paramount Plus. And that's the story of Tracy Raquel Burns. And she's a woman who grew up and knew that her four-month-old brother died when she was two. She always asks, what happened? What happened? What happened? And her parents just abuse her, and they say, shut up. And if you mention it again, we're going to, you know, you're going to get whipped. As a teenager, she goes after this. Finally gets the police report and sees that it says, mother said two-year-old threw baby out of crib and killed him. She can't believe it. She just can't believe this. She calls her grandmother. Did I kill my baby brother? And her grandmother says, yes, you did. And she can't understand it. She can't, nothing makes sense to her. Then she goes into the army. She's terrified of her father, who is in and out of prison. Her mother is awful, jumped off a balcony in front of her to attempt suicide and then lived. I mean, terrible things. And so she has a baby, a two-year-old, who goes to pick up a gallon of milk and can't. And that's when it hits her. A gallon of milk weighs 8 pounds, and her baby brother weighed 15 pounds. She didn't kill him. The question is, who did? And she spent decades getting justice for her little brother. And in the end, she got justice for herself. She wasn't thinking of herself at all during the whole time. But in the end, she realized, you know, it helped her too. Obviously, it did.
1: Okay, so that's the first season of Burden of Guilt. That's on Paramount Plus, and that's... Is that audio or video too? Is that video too then?
2: That's video. That's a documentary, but it's also on. It's also an iHeart podcast.
1: Oh my goodness! And then this third season is how old? When did this Steamboat Springs story take place? I mean, it sounds like it was over a decade or so.
2: Over a decade. It just ended.
1: Oh my goodness.
2: This story just ended. Yeah, we are on season two is another crazy story where a guy on his way home says he was robbed and of $150. He identifies the suspect. He testifies against him in court. He leaves feeling really good because the police said, this is a bad guy. So it's really good that you're doing this. Feeling good, not knowing that that guy for $150 is sentenced to 99 years in Angola. Now, the guy knows he didn't do it. And he's like, I know this is a mistake. I know this is a mistake. And Angola is the worst prison, one of the worst in the world. Terrible. People die. People commit suicide. And as the guy was convicted, his name is Jermaine Hudson, said to me, even when you die, you don't get out of here. They bury you. And then Bobby Gumpright, the guy who accused him, spiraled into drug addiction and alcoholism. And finally, 20 years later, decides to tell the truth. And the truth was, there was no crime at all. It wasn't that he misidentified. He made the whole thing up.
1: That's season number three. Yeah.
2: No, that's season number two.
1: Season number two.
2: Yeah. Now, Bobby and Jermaine are best friends, and they travel around the country, and they work to get these cases overturned where something terrible like this has happened.
1: Oh my goodness.
2: In each season, McGraw, something, you know, it's these very dramatic, true stories that I think really make you think and a sort of and you know, get to you and your empathy.
1: Yeah. Nancy Glass, you are a storyteller, 6-time Emmy award-winning TV journalist, host. She's got the podcast called Burden of Guilt, where all fine podcasts are found. Also, season one is on Paramount Plus. And season 3 just dropped. Nancy Glass, good stuff. Great storytelling. Have yourself a good weekend. Thanks for checking in.
2: Thank you. You too.
1: Bye. You got it. Nancy Glass with us. Man, she's a storyteller. How about that? All right. Here's what we're going to do. Stay right there. We'll set the rest of the hour up and come back in a moment. America at Night, right after this.
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1: All right, listen to this. The text line is live and well. Hey, McGraw. This is from North Dakota. Daryl in North Dakota. Hey, McGraw. Getting tired of talking to Dan or what's his name about tax incentives and corporate taxes? You two have been beating that horse for four nights. And David from San Francisco sounds like a whining hound dog. God bless you, McGraw. You are the voice of America. Kudos. Speaking of that, we're going to beat that horse one more time, because tonight we have, coming up here in just a minute, we've broken this segment into two different parts. Tonight we're going to talk about the first half, this first half hour, in the second half of the first hour of tonight on the Friday edition of the show. We're going to talk about corporate welfare and how big businesses take billions of tax dollars. And does society get a big return for it? And then in hour number two, we're going to talk stadium subsidies. The Chicago Bears are pitting Indiana against Illinois to see who gives them a better deal. Kansas pitted Missouri. Missouri pitted Kansas. And the story goes down and down the line. You need two people fighting so that the billionaire football owners can get a better deal. We are going to talk about two of those subjects tonight. Then we can, of course, take phone calls in hour number three. Matt Wolf is going to join us, talk a little movies and streaming and everything else. But the last couple of nights, a lot of people have argued with me, debated with me, do not believe when I mention corporate welfare. Somehow they think that corporate welfare is the greatest thing in the world. And why does it matter if the tax subsidies go into a billionaire or a working class person who needs a leg up? If it's socialism, it's socialism. And so somehow this struck a nerve. I found it odd that so many listeners pushed back on this. And then last night, I believe it was Danny from Rolla said, can you get an expert on to talk about it? So I said, absolutely, we can get an expert on to talk about it. And that's exactly what we did. We didn't get one, we got two. Stay right there. We'll talk about corporate welfare and tax subsidies for the rich. And does it really benefit society as a whole? We'll come back and talk about it. America at Night, stay right there.
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0: 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I've been surfing here since I was a kid. Now, seeing my grandson out on the water, it means everything to me. Watching him and taking in the blue waves, the sea breeze, the blurry horizon.
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2: With SRN News, I'm Ron Taylor. Rescuers on the Nepal-China border are pulling out flood survivors caked in dark brown mud, while helicopters lift stranded people to safety. The neighboring countries raced Friday to respond to catastrophic flash floods that have killed nearly 600 and left almost 2,500 missing. Federal Reserve Chair Kevin Warr says inflation is still too high and suggested the central bank may have to raise interest rates in the coming months to bring it down, the clearest signal that he has sent before about his economic outlook in his first high-profile speech at the Fed's annual conference at Jackson Hole. President Trump says his administration has entered a sweeping agreement with Venezuela that, if realized, could give the U.S. access to vast amounts of the South American country's untapped oil reserves at cost. The president said in a social media post earlier today that the agreement was negotiated by Secretary of State Marco Rubio, Pete Hegseth, and Venezuela's Delcy Rodriguez. This is SRN News.
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2: All right. He is the founder of an organization called Good Jobs First. It's the nation's premier nonpartisan research center and watchdog organization tracking corporate welfare, economic development studies, and tax abatement transparency, often dubbed the nation's leading watchdog of state and local economic development subsidies. Oh, there you go, economic development subsidies. Good Jobs First founder, Greg Leroy. Greg, welcome to America at Night. Thanks for joining us.
3: Great to be with you, McGraw.
2: I want to tonight focus on tax subsidies, not necessarily stadiums. We'll talk about that next hour. But I want to talk about big box stores and TIFs and CIDs and TDDs with predominantly big box stores, where it's a Walmart or a Target. And they come in with the ribbon cutting and they say these are going to be jobs and this is going to be a great development and all this and that. Take me through what your organization does and give me a little sense of what type of corporate subsidies you study with Good First Jobs.
3: Sure. 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I started the group 28 years ago. And big box retailing is notorious for being heavily subsidized. In fact, we actually had a whole website dedicated for many years just to Walmart subsidies, and we still track them in a database on our website called Subsidy Tracker. But it's not just Walmart now. It's Target, it's Costco, it's Sam's Club, it's BJ's, and then Amazon. Obviously, when they started building warehouses, 90% of their warehouses are heavily subsidized, and Amazon data centers now for their cloud computing facilities are very heavily subsidized. We've been equal opportunity critics. Cabela's and Bass Pro, the big sporting goods retail chains, very heavily subsidized, really baked into their business plans, especially Cabela's. And, you know, the subsidies are primarily based on local money, that is, especially local property taxes. You mentioned TIF, which is kind of a diversion of property taxes. Instead of going to schools and police and fire and sanitation and waste management, the money goes right back to the developer or the owner of the store to subsidize the development of the parcel of land that the big box retailer is on. And there's variations on that, but you know, you and I do not have more money with which to shop just because we have another place to shop.
2: Yeah. Let me ask you this question. There's a Walmart down the street from me, and the parking lot's packed every day. That's a lot of tax revenue going through there. There's other ancillary benefits. Then they opened up a couple of apartment complexes there, and we've had other things. A supermarket opened up, a gas station opened up. There's a lot of retail that shows up around Walmart. So isn't that tax break given to Walmart paid back many times over because that money is to Walmart, and then those employees then buy gas at the gas station, they buy groceries from the supermarket, and they live in that apartment complex down the street?
3: So, you know, certainly everything that gets built new has some economic ripple effects. The question is, if you look at big box retail, how do they stack up compared to what other things the city might have done with that land? And obviously, again, it's great to hear that a grocery store opened, but typically the superstore format of Walmart, which has groceries in it, you know, it is the biggest grocery chain in the United States now. It's got the biggest market share of any of the chains. So they tend to outcompete a lot of other grocery chains and run them out, especially local and small grocers. The other problem with the ripple effects, the benefits of retailing, is that, you know, it doesn't create a new wealth. That is, we all know most of the hard goods sold in a Walmart or any Target or any place else are made overseas, especially in China. And then the downstream ripple effects created by the wages paid in the stores are not very good, you know, compared to a factory or even a big warehouse.

0: house because most of the jobs are part-time. They don't pay very well. They don't have great benefits. It's not like people working at Walmart are buying homes, buying new cars, eating out a lot, you know, stimulating the economy in a way you'd want good jobs to do.
1: So your argument is you're subsidizing low-paying jobs for a $1 billion corporation?
0: You could, yes, you're reading my mind.
1: Yeah,
0: exactly.
1: Yeah.
0: And look, retailing happens, right? Retailing is what happens when people have disposable income. And I'm, you know, we should all have good places to shop. And if there was a neighborhood that didn't have a grocery store and a drugstore and a clothing store, a food desert, classically, right? I'm all for subsidizing basic retail amenities in food deserts. That's an appropriate use of public money because that is really about revitalizing. Nobody should have to take a long bus ride to buy dinner or get a prescription for their kid. That's not right. But Walmarts are going to happen, and Costco's and Target's are going to happen because they know how to cherry pick and locate to get the highest income buyers.
1: Yeah, you don't normally see Walmarts in inner cities in depressed economic areas. You usually see them in higher income areas. Why would they want to subsidize something for a low income place when you can subsidize it for a high income place?
0: Exactly right. And obviously the whole history of that chain was rural originally and then kind of exurban and then suburban. They've kind of been working their way in, nibbling on the edges forever. But it was never an urban store base like Sears used to be.
1: Yeah. Greg Leroy with us, our guest of Good Jobs First. But okay, give me some numbers here. I give Walmart a $1 tax subsidy. The hardcore facts. Don't I get more tax revenue for that dollar I gave Walmart than, right? It's worth it to me. I give them a dollar in tax subsidies. I get a dollar plus back in tax revenue. Or do you?
0: Probably not. And also you have to compare it to like what else if you were to support locally owned hardware stores, locally owned restaurants, locally owned grocery chains, what would be the comparative bang for the buck? We know from studies forever that national chains don't do as well for the local economy as locally based companies. They don't advertise as much. They don't hire as much locally. They don't participate in local charities and chambers of commerce as much. They don't bank locally. They don't advertise locally. The money goes to Bentonville, right? That's you know, where Walmart's headquartered. So there's always that issue about the bad linkages to the local economy compared to other kinds of retailing.
1: Let's talk about, say, manufacturing plants, auto plants. Does it make sense to give an auto plant a tax subsidy to build their auto plant in my town? Those are good paying jobs. Those have benefits. Those people can buy houses and then go and shop in these local stores. So does the tax dollar work when you give a factory money, a corporation money to build a factory and or an auto plant in my neighborhood?
0: A qualified yes to that question, but things have gotten sort of morphed and warped over time. So I actually come to this as a factory advocate. I got involved accidentally in this issue 40 years ago as an activist creating a national consulting practice to help communities try to save factories that were being closed. And we discovered that a lot of the factories had gotten incentives or subsidies, and we used that fact as leverage to try to convince mayors and governors to weigh in and then try to save the jobs. If you look back at the early big auto plant deals, Mercedes-Benz in 1993 or Toyota in Kentucky in 1986 and into the 90s, some of the early so-called Japanese transplant deals, they are so cheap by today's standards, and they did generate terrific long-term development. I mean, the Toyota is a massive, big episode. Nissan in Mississippi has been a big story. Mercedes in Alabama, big story. Now you've got But those deals in today's dollars are chump change compared to what, like, you know, the two biggest auto plant subsidy deals in U.S. history were both granted in 2022 by Governor Kemp in Georgia, $1.5 billion and $1.8 billion to Rivian and Hyundai for new electric car plants getting built in that state. We've never given such huge factory subsidies to internal combustion plants, much less electric plants. So the payback periods on those is going to be much longer because the cost, the price tags are so much higher.
1: Let's go back to Walmarts and big box stores again.
0: Yeah.
1: A couple people on the show have called up and said, okay, maybe it's a bad deal for the first 5 years, but the next 30 years, boy, those tax subsidies have gone away, and all that's left is this great corporation that is creating all sorts of tax revenue. What's your argument to that?
0: Well, so TIF districts in many states last 23 or 25 years. That is, the diversion away from public services and back to the developer can last for 2.5 decades. That's not unusual. It's not unusual also for sales tax revenues in some states to get diverted or abated. And obviously, sales taxes mostly go to state governments, but in most cases, there's a share of it that also goes to local government. And that can be a real benefit if that's not abated locally. So that would help if it's not abated locally, for example. So it really depends on the structure of the deal. But the property tax breaks can be very long term.
1: Interesting. What about the argument? I know here in St. Louis, they give subsidies to mixed-use developments, which is great. We're going to live and work in the neighborhood in which we live and work, and all sorts of tax subsidies and tax breaks. The schools were screaming at the top of their lungs, wait a minute, you're going to bring in hundreds of new children into this school district, and you're not going to give us any property tax to help educate these hundreds of kids who are going to be moving into this school district.
0: Yeah, we've actually done 3 studies on that very issue in St. Louis. I sent your producer a link to the first one we did. So look, I'm all in favor of mixed use. That makes a lot of sense in terms of development. You want people to be able to walk to work or have a short commute. There's a big preference for mixed use among people that are younger or people that are older and are aging in place. You know, it's a good urban development style. The question is, are you over-subsidizing it? You know, is the market really in that much need of that much help, for example? And especially if you're talking about diverting property taxes away from the schools for such a long period of time, at the same time you're adding school children and expecting the funding to be there to educate them, then you're creating a real tension with every other taxpayer that's going to have to make up the difference.
1: Off the top of your head, can you guesstimate for me, rough estimate, how much money has Walmart gotten in tax subsidies over the years?
0: Oh, boy. I mean, we stopped counting a long time ago at $1.2 billion. I'm sure it's more than that now, especially because of their expansion of warehousing with their BJ's model and Sam's Club models as well. But Amazon is more, I'll be honest with you, because they're so aggressive about both their warehouses and their data centers.
1: Well, now look, Amazon fulfillment centers, forgetting data centers, we'll save that for another day. But Amazon fulfillment centers, that's creating lots of jobs. Oh my goodness, the tax revenue from the Amazon fulfillment centers, that's got to be making some of these towns and counties awash with tax revenue.
0: Well, except we, you know, the last time we looked at it, about 90% of their fulfillment centers had been subsidized. And again, it's a diversion of local property taxes, maybe abatement on sales taxes for the purchase of the building equipment and materials. So it's a very mixed story. And obviously, again, I go back to this so-called substitution issue. That is, you and I don't have more money with which to shop just because we have another way to shop, whether it's Walmart before or Amazon today. There's still a net issue about how much buying power is in the area creating XYZ jobs that can't change just because you have another way to shop.
1: How come Greg Leroy, why do they, if it's such a bad deal, if these corporate welfare deals are so bad, why do these towns continue to do it? Why does state after state continue to fight over these Walmarts and these big box shopping centers? If it's so bad, why does everybody want one?
0: Well, because the way the site location system has evolved in this country, I actually written a book explaining this history, is very dominated by the companies who benefit the most from it, whether it was auto companies in the 70s and 80s or the big box retailers and data centers this century. And it means that public officials have been convinced that the only role they have to play in economic development is to give away the store. And there's also good evidence now, political science evidence, that if you are a mayor or governor seeking to get reelected and you can say, well, I got him here because I gave them the tax break, even if that's not demonstrably, you know, cause and effect cannot be proven, but by golly, I gave them the tax break and they came. Or I even tried to get them and I failed, but I offered them the tax break. There's evidence now that you're more likely to get reelected, that you get an election bump for doing that. Mm. So it's political catnip. And there's this kind of mass confusion about cause and effect.
1: Go ahead.
0: No, the math is that all state and local taxes combined as a cost in the calculation for companies about as they weigh cost versus benefits, all state and local taxes are less than 2% of the average company's cost structure. So tiny changes in the other things that really do matter to companies, skilled labor, proximity to suppliers and customers, infrastructure, telecom, IT, you know, airports, whatever it is they need the most, tiny variations in the things that make up 98% of their cost structure dwarf anything that public officials can do with tax breaks. The cake is already baked. The companies know where they want to go almost invariably before they put their hands out.
1: Yeah, I got 1 minute, Greg Leroy. Any studies done that when a Home Depot or a Lowe's opens up in a town, it hurts the local hardware store?
0: There are some studies done by a group called Civic Economics looking at competitive big box versus locally owned, like True Value or Ace Hardware chain stores. I don't have my fingertips on them, but yes, it is something that's been looked at.
1: Interesting. What's the website for people to find out more, Greg Leroy?
0: Yeah. Good Jobs First. That's all one word, and first is spelled out, .org.
1: Good Jobs, F-I-R-S-T, .org. Greg, keep your phone on. We reserve the right to call you back at any time. Thank you, sir.
0: Thanks, McGraw. Bye-bye.
1: You got it. Greg Leroy, founder of an organization called Good Jobs First. He is an expert on corporate welfare and land grants for corporations like Amazon, Tesla, mega retailers. What did he say, $1.2 billion in tax subsidies to Walmart? No wonder they're the richest company in the world. America at Night, back in a moment.
2: America at Night with McGraw-Millhaven.
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1: Okay, if you missed any part of the show, you know it's available on podcast. 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That podcast is a great way to go back and sort of catalog the show and listen to it. Next hour, we're going to talk about stadium subsidies. We talked about corporations and their subsidies from tax dollars, state and local tax dollars. Now we're going to talk about stadiums. Chicago Bears are in a fight to decide on what they want to do with Soldier Field. Do they want to move to Arlington? Do they want to move to Indiana? Interesting. They have two people who want them, right? You got to create some leverage, as they call it in the business. You got to get into a bidding war. That way they'll throw more tax dollars at you. Kansas City Chiefs played in Arrowhead for years and years. Oddly enough, they're moving to Kansas. Why? Because in the same market, Kansas is throwing them all sorts of money. That's got to be a tax revenue and a tax boon for Kansas. Yeah, that's a net gain, a net loss for Missouri. Or is it? We'll talk to the man who has literally written the book on stadium corporate welfare. We will do that after this. Our executive director is Alex Hinton. Our engineer tonight is Richard Good. I'm McGraw-Milhaven, and this is America at Night on Westwood One.
12: U.S. Treasury quietly released its official financial report for 2025. It appears by its own numbers, the U.S. government seems insolvent. It's reported that the Treasury shows about $6 trillion in assets and over $47 trillion in liabilities. Add it all up, and it looks like the U.S. owes more than $130 trillion it doesn't have. 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

0: news this hour from Town Hall. I'm Ron Taylor. A federal judge has temporarily paused President Trump's effort to standardize how states handle mail-in ballots, setting up another legal fight before the midterms.
1: The 14-day hold follows new administrative rules requiring states to provide voter lists and use standardized ballot envelopes before the Postal Service delivers mail ballots. Trump supporters say the changes promote election security, consistency, and public confidence. Opponents argue states lack time to comply. The U.S. Supreme Court may ultimately decide this case. Ken Lorman reporting.
0: Tennessee's governor wants the Nashville airport renamed after Dolly Parton.
2: The country music star died Tuesday of cancer at age 80. The proposal to rename the airport could require the Metro Nashville Airport Authority to revisit its naming policy. The current policy says airport property should only be named for people who have been deceased at least 2 years. The governor's office says his proposal and the naming policy will be discussed by the airport authority at its September 17th meeting. I'm Lisa Dwyer.
0: Rescuers on the Nepal-China border are pulling out flood survivors caked in dark brown mud while helicopters lift stranded people to safety. The neighboring countries raced Friday to respond to catastrophic flash floods that have killed nearly 600 people, leaving almost 2,500 missing. Rescue teams were put on high alert for more flooding from a new lake that formed high up on the Himalayan mountains after the initial floods on Wednesday. Experts warn that the lake, which was created after a glacier collapse that triggered the floods, was starting to overflow. The federal government has agreed to extend the pause on border construction in Big Bend National Park until mid-September. This decision came during a court hearing earlier today. News and analysis at townhall.com.
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0: Icelanders are voting tomorrow on whether to restart talks about joining the European Union.
5: The decision has divided the nation's 400,000 over issues of sovereignty. Supporters of EU membership believe it offers protection and economic benefits. Opponents argue Iceland already enjoys European integration without losing control over its resources. The referendum is a simple yes or no question about resuming accession negotiations. A yes vote would lead to a lengthy negotiation process. Fishing rights remain a major concern as Iceland wants to maintain control over its rich fishing grounds. The result is expected to be very close. Bernie Bennett reporting.
0: A judge has granted a hearing to explore claims that a man wants to recount allegations of sexual abuse years ago by Penn State assistant football coach Jerry Sandusky. Sandusky is now 82 years old, has been serving a decades-long prison sentence since he was convicted of 45 counts of abuse involving multiple boys in 2012. More news at townhall.com. E-cigarette maker Juul Labs has received U.S. permission to sell an updated version of its vaping device. Bob Agnew has more.
6: The decision from the Food and Drug Administration Friday means that Juul can now sell a new version of its vaping device for the first time since it launched in 2015. The new product includes an electronic age verification system to prevent underage use. The company had been briefly at the top of selling e-cigarettes in this country, but it faced a swift legal backlash over the underage use of its nicotine-emitting products. Bob Agnew reporting.
0: Federal Reserve Chair Kevin Warsh says inflation is still too high and suggested the central bank may have to raise interest rates in the coming months to bring it down, a clearer signal than he has sent before his economic outlook. In his first high-profile speech at the Fed's conference in Jackson Hole, he acknowledged in prepared remarks earlier today that recent inflation reports show it had cooled a bit. More on these stories at townhall.com. I'm Ron Taylor.

0: Westwood One presents America at Night. Here's your host, McGraw Milhaven.
1: All right, we're going to talk a little Matt Wolf a little bit later on. Talk some movies. Wile E. Coyote versus Acme is getting a lot of buzz. We'll check in with Matt Wolf about that. But our continuing conversation on corporate welfare, we're going to specialize or focus this half hour on stadium subsidies. And we're going to talk to the man who literally wrote the book on stadium corporate welfare called Field of Schemes, How the Bush Administration, Local Governments, and Billionaires Stole Billions of Tax Dollars. He tracks stadium fights in real time across Major League Baseball, the NFL, MLS. Neil DeMoss, welcome to America at Night. Thanks for joining us.
2: Hey, good to be here.
1: We're talking, this is topical because Chicago Bears are right in the middle of this, right? They're pitting Indiana and Illinois against each other, and the Kansas City Chiefs just successfully pulled this off between Missouri and Kansas.
2: Absolutely. The Chiefs just did it. The Bears, as you mentioned, are playing off Indiana and Illinois against each other because they're not quite happy with how much they're being offered by either one. And then over in baseball, you've got the Royals about to land a very, very large deal, it looks like, with Kansas City, Missouri. And just today, the Rays seem to have finalized a deal for a new stadium in Tampa that is going to be a $2.3 billion stadium, and it's about $1 billion in public money direct, and then about another $1 billion in tax breaks and free land. So, you know, the numbers just keep going up. You know, as recently as 2 years ago, you know, anything over $1 billion seemed like an awful lot of money for a stadium subsidy, and now, you know, we've blown right past that.
1: All right, let's take the best deal of all, and I say that in quotes, because Kansas, Neil DeMoss, has got to be getting a windfall. They're taking the Kansas City Chiefs, right, the Super Bowl champs of the last couple of years, the hottest teams in the league, and they're moving them across the river. Think of all this tax revenue and all this development they're going to get by building this new stadium on the Kansas side of the border.
2: Yeah, the problem is that, you know, there have been a lot of economists now who have looked at, you know, what happens when you get a new team or a new stadium in town, right? If you're moving it across state lines, county lines, city lines, whatever. And is there an impact? Yes, obviously there's an impact, right? I mean, some more people will be spending money in on the Kansas side of the border. But the amount of money they're going to have to be spending is, again, in the billions of dollars. And it's, you know, not just direct money, but it's things like creating a sales tax district that could encompass the whole northeastern part of Kansas and siphoning off money that otherwise would be going to the public treasury and spending it on the Chiefs stadium. So, you know, I mean, I think you ask most economists, is Kansas getting a good deal here? And they'll say the people getting a good deal here are the people in Kansas City, Missouri, who, yeah, maybe they won't get the spending on, you know, the tax money on spending on 8 games a year, 9 games a year, Chiefs games, but they get to watch the games and they don't have to pay the taxes on it.
1: Hold on a second. You're not counting for the beer sales, the hot dog sales, the foam fingers, the hats, the preseason,
2: yeah.
1: all of that combined. You're telling me Kansas isn't getting a deal?
2: Yeah, no, you would think, right? You look at it and you see there's all these the spending going on. It has to be a huge benefit. It's a huge benefit for the Chiefs, right? But when you figure out, okay, what are you actually getting in new, like, sales and income taxes off of that activity? And then how much that activity is new, right? How many of those people would not otherwise, you know, if you go and buy a hot dog at a Chiefs game, if you otherwise would have bought a hot dog somewhere else in Kansas that day, then that's not a net increase. And again, you know, people have looked and looked and looked and crunched the numbers and said, you know, how much do sales tax receipts actually go up when you get a new team? And the numbers are somewhere between slim and none. It really is very, very little money. Again, if you were spending maybe $50-100 million on a new stadium and figuring, okay, maybe we'll get it back in sales tax revenue, I don't think anybody would really argue with you on that. When you're talking $2 billion and up, you are never going to see that money again.
1: Wait a minute, though. Hold on a second here. Maybe the first couple years, but these stadium deals, they're 30, 40, 50-year deals. So it'll pay off in the long run, won't it?
2: Well, First off, no, because, you know, you're also paying off the stadium over 30 years, right? So you're having, if you kept money coming in every year, there's money going out every year to pay the bonds. The other big problem, you know, is, okay, fine. Once it's paid off, at least it's free money, right? No, because unfortunately what we've seen over the last few decades is, you know, it used to be stadiums would last 50, 70, even 100 years. Now, as soon as there's a lease coming up for renewal, which is always the same amount of time pretty much as the bond length, right, the team starts asking for either a new stadium or upgrades, right? So, you know, the Rays are getting a new stadium. You know, they haven't even been around for 30 years yet. In baseball, the Braves and the Rangers both got new stadiums when their old stadiums were barely 20 years old. So the shelf life keeps going down and down and down. And that's one of the problems, right, is, you know, you're not just paying now. You're paying now, then you're maybe paying additional money towards upgrades to make sure that it stays state-of-the-art. And then in another 20, 25 years, you have to figure, oh, the owner's going to come back and say, you know, the paint's starting to chip on the old one. Everybody else has shinier ones. You have to cough up again, and it'll be more money this time.
1: All right, but hold on a second, Neil DeMoss. When the stadium or when the team sells for $2 billion, $3 billion, the owner shares that with the public, does he not, when he cashes out for all of this tax subsidies that he got to build the stadium?
2: Yeah, I mean, very, very occasionally there's a clause. I can't remember which team in Florida it was that had one where you know, we had to share, like, I forget what it was, a small sort of windfall tax, right? And that's actually a good way to try and make some of these deals better, right? So say if you're going to sell for a huge windfall, you have to share some of that with the public. Unfortunately, it's very rare, right? And one of the things we've really seen change in recent decades, right? 60s, 70s, 80s, the public was building stadiums, but they'd get a cut of parking, a cut of concessions. They would get rent. They would get all these things. What really happened in the late 80s into the 90s was teams were like, okay, we want the public to pay for all this, and we're not going to share anything, right? We are not going to pay rent. We are not going to share any revenues. We get all of that, and you get nothing. And that's been the case, including for naming rights, which is crazy that all these buildings are owned by the public, right? But if you want to put a big corporate name on the side, basically sell an ad on the roof, the money doesn't go to the owner. It goes to the tenant. And, you know, team owners are just saying, well, that's standard business practice, which is, you know, another way of saying everybody else is getting away with it.
1: Yeah. Let's talk Tampa Bay for a second, because this is interesting. There's no new tax revenue that's going to be generated by this. Maybe pricing, ticket prices are going to go up. Maybe a soda and a bottle of beer is going to go up. A hot dog is going to now be $20. So there's going to be more revenue there. But it's not like it's replacing anything, right? The Tampa Bay Devil Rays are already there. And so you're giving them something to keep the revenue you're making already, right? I mean, this is a huge tax break for a company you already have.
2: Well, they're moving from St. Petersburg to Tampa, so they're moving across the bay and they're moving to a different county. So, you know, you could argue, okay, sure, that Tampa is going to get some more tax revenues. But again, you know, the amount that's being put in is so staggering. $2 billion is, you know, way more than any other Major League Baseball team has gotten. And they're not just getting free, you know, no property taxes on the stadium because the county is going to own it. But the property taxes, they're getting this entire plot of land that is currently a community college, and the college is going to be moved into one corner of campus so that the Rays can get the rest of it, not just for a stadium that's going to be not pay property taxes, but for a whole other mixed-use development that the Rays owner will get the money from, and then the property taxes on that, a lot of it will get kicked right back to him to pay his construction costs. So, you know, again, you know, there might be a price point where it would make sense to do this, but there is no way that the $2 billion that we're looking at.
1: Well, they've got to cut a deal to have, like, free seats or low-cost seats for citizens who've helped build this stadium, right? I mean, seat prices are going to remain the same for a number of years in Tampa Bay?
2: I mean, the new stadium is going to hold fewer people than the old one. And that usually means prices go up because that's the reason that you do that, right, is so that you can sort of create scarcity. I don't think there's anything that's been said in terms of, you know, there's some community benefits package that I think the city is supposed to get in terms of spending on things around the, you know, the district. But there's no guarantees in terms of prices or, you know, ticket prices being lower. I don't think that we – again, there are things that you can negotiate. There are things that probably still could get negotiated, but it's really hard at this point because once the city and county has signed off on all this money, there's no incentive, right, for the team owner to say, okay, sure, I'm going to promise a certain number of like $20 and below six seats or something like that because, he's already got his money.
1: Neil DeMoss with us for a couple more minutes. Talk to the Oakland Raiders fan who's heartbroken that their team moved to Las Vegas. They're heartbroken. They lost their team because Oakland couldn't pay up, didn't want to pay up, didn't know how to pay up, didn't pay up enough. Now the Oakland Raiders fan is brokenhearted because his team's playing in Las Vegas.
2: Absolutely. And I'm a huge sports fan, and I feel horribly about things like that. And I agree that if you want to avoid, you know, losing your team, on the other hand, sort of what's the dollar figure you're willing to pay to keep it, right? What's the ransom? The Raiders owner, Mark Davis, got $750 million from Nevada for that stadium and is now looking at getting another, I think, $100 million or so for upgrades to it, like a new pedestrian plaza. How much are you willing to pay to keep the team? And then the other piece, right, is if you look at someone like the Rays, they're like, oh, well, we had to do this to keep the team, or the Royals or the Chiefs, you know. And in a lot of cases, the team isn't threatening to move anywhere, right? You know, you're paying all this money just to avoid even the possibility of the threat. And that's, you know, that's negotiating against yourself. It's just really bad politics.
1: Well, and that's the Kansas City, right? Kansas City voted down a tax subsidy.
2: Yeah.
1: And yet they're somehow going to give the Royals a tax subsidy.
2: Yeah, I mean, and that's happened a bunch of times before. You know, way back in the 90s, the Seattle Mariners, state of Washington, voted down a tax subsidy for a new stadium there. I think it was the city voted it down, and then the Mariners owners said, oh, okay, you know what? We'll just go to the state and get it from them. And that happens all the time, right, is that, you know, the will of the voters is perceived just as kind of, you know, a suggestion, whereas what really matters is what you can negotiate behind closed doors.
1: Yeah, the way I see it is, if Oakland decided that it was important as a civic civic pride thing that they wanted to spend $1 billion to keep the Oakland Raiders, fine. But don't sell it as an economic benefit. It's not.
2: Right.
1: It might be a cultural thing we want to keep, like an art museum or the zoo. Just don't tell us that it's somehow going to make money for us.
2: Absolutely. And there are other cultural things, too, that are equally valuable, like, right, not just museums and zoos, but like good schools and roads got potholes and things like that, right? So you always want to say, here are the different things we could spend the money on, which is the most important, but that's never how it's presented. It's always, you know, we have to give the team owner whatever they want because otherwise, you know, we can't afford to lose this.
1: Yeah. You know, the other thing, too, is, Neil, and we'll finish on this, and you know this, I might – We lived this in St. Louis, where St. Louis wouldn't build a stadium for the St. Louis Cardinal football team, then built a stadium for a team they didn't have, then they lured the St. Louis Rams from Los Angeles to St. Louis, and then Stan Kroenke, the St. Louis region, offered to build him a new stadium, and he said no, moved back to L.A. and built his own stadium with his own money for $5 billion.
2: Yep. At least St. Louis got some money in court out of Kroenke. So that's a small silver lining of all that.
1: Billionaires get what they want. And by any definition, it is a form of welfare to use taxpayer dollars for a private business and some of the most successful businesses in the world.
2: Yeah, absolutely. It's extracting money from the general public and giving it to very wealthy people. And for some reason, that seems to be fine.
1: Yeah, Neil DeMoss is with us. He is wrote the book on stadium corporate welfare called Field of Schemes. Neil, thanks for checking in. Have a good weekend.
2: Sure thing.
1: You got it. America at Night, back in a moment.
0: America at Night with McGraw-Milhaven, where the nation comes to talk.
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1: Hey, we're going to check in with Matt Wolf here in just a minute, talk a little entertainment just like we do every Friday night. But today is August 28th. And then, of course, Monday is August 31st. And then 1 week, 2 weeks from this Sunday is that right? Yeah. Well, yeah. It's actually 1 week from 2 weeks from today, rather, I should say. 2 weeks from today is September 11th. It is the 25th anniversary of a day that we who are alive will never forget. And it is often difficult for the people who've lived through it to sort of, right, there's a sense of PTSD, there's a sense of wincing, there's a sense of, I just want to get through it, I want to acknowledge it, I don't want to relive it, you have to pay homage to it, you have to understand it, you have to digest it, but 25 years, and there are people who are graduating college, there are people who are living and working today who only know it from the history books, and there are some states and some schools that don't even teach it at all for some unknown, bizarre reason. But 25 years ago, the world changed, and we're still dealing with the effects of what happened on September 11th, 2001 today. 25 years later, the good, the bad, the ugly, their life changed that day. And in ways in which we know, in ways in which we acknowledge, and in ways in which we will never truly understand. Maybe 100 years from now, historians will write about it and look at what happened the day before and the day after. But we're coming up on, as we turn the calendar to September, it was 25 years ago, next month, 2 weeks from today, which the world changed. And I remember where I was. I remember what I was wearing, what I was feeling, what I was doing. It was just one of those moments in time that, you can't escape it. And so, as we gear up to this and with the 25th anniversary, there's going to be, specials and look back at 25 years and retrospectives and all that. And so we're going to have to live through it all again. So just say a little prayer and keep your head down and think good thoughts and we'll all get through it together. But next 2 weeks, we're going to start to see a lot of 9/11 stuff. So. I don't know how I'm going to handle it, to be honest with you. I'm sure we'll do something, but it's a tough call. We'll figure it out together. Stay right there. Talk to Matt Wolf. Talk a little entertainment in a minute. Back in a moment.
0: This is America at Night with McGraw-Milhaven.

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2: With SRN News, I'm Ron Taylor. Humanitarian organizations are mobilizing to aid survivors along the Nepal-China border. After catastrophic floods struck the region Wednesday, more than 300 people have died after a glacier collapse triggered a deadly torrent. Over 1,400 remain missing. The Nepalese army is using helicopters for rescues due to washed-out roads and bridges, and all kinds of relief agencies are underway and helping. President Trump says his administration has entered a sweeping agreement with Venezuela that, if realized, could give the U.S. access to vast amounts of the South American country's untapped oil reserves at cost. The president said in a social media post earlier Friday that the agreement was negotiated by Secretary of State Marco Rubio, Defense Secretary Pete Hegseth, and Venezuela's acting president Delcy Rodriguez. The president calls it the biggest oil deal in world history. I'm Ron Taylor, and this is SRN News.
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1: Time to talk entertainment. This week, we get a double dose of Matt Wolf, entertainment guru. Good evening, Matt Wolf. Thanks for joining us.
2: You poor man, you. How do you even live with yourself, honestly?
1: Well, you were so gracious of your time earlier in the week to talk Dolly Parton, and that's been a rough week for a lot of people. It's been a rough week all week. We've had people dropping like flies. What happened now?
2: You know, I mean, you and I have talked about this for years. You know, somebody dies, let's call Matt Wolf. And it's sort of like I'm in hiding after this week. I don't know what's going on. So this week also, after the death of Tim Curry and after the death of Dolly Parton, we'll talk about them a little bit. You know, another giant sort of in the entertainment world, a guy whose voice that you're certainly familiar with, maybe not so much of the name, but Peter Cullen. He was a prolific voice artist, and his crowning achievement was the voice of Optimus Prime for decades, since 1984 with the original Transformers animated series, the OG show, right? And the live-action movies going into the 2000s. I'll tell you this, McGraw, this guy's voice, when I was a kid, I pointed and I said, I want to be that guy and earn that money doing that voice. He passed away in his home in Los Angeles at 85. No cause of death yet.
1: Peter Cullen, Optimus Prime. Those voices in your youth are legendary. And that's sort of, it marks the passage of time. There's nothing better than that voice in your youth.
2: Yeah, you know, and I'm thinking about this hard here, and this has been a tough week. You know, you have icons in three different buckets here. You have music for Dolly Parton. You had film and television and stage with Tim Curry. And now animation with one of your childhood heroes, and that being Optimus Prime. I mean, you know, you want to talk about threading things here and looking at it, and as you say, you know, time waits for no one, and I'm going to talk here for a second about a guy who is one of my personal mentors and a good friend and a great entertainment reporter. You might remember him, David Blaustein.
1: Oh, yeah.
2: Right? Yeah. Dave Blau wrote this week that, you know, these deaths, all of us, especially for us Gen Xers, it gives us pause. You know, our entertainers are getting older. That's just a fact. They are getting sick. Unfortunately, they're passing away. These faces and figures, I mean, we never expected to know a world, say, without Dolly Parton. Suddenly, there's no Dolly. There's no Catherine O'Hara. There's no Robert Duvall, Sam Neill. The list goes on. It's just, it's a little bit of a shoulder tap, too, I think, to all of us here. Again, time waits for nobody. And, you know, I mean, look at Home Alone 1 and 2. You have now Catherine O'Hara gone. Catherine O'Hara is gone. Tim Curry has passed away. John Hurt passed back in 2017. I mean, this is sort of like, I'm not watching these movies this year at all.
1: You bring up an interesting point because I've often, a lot of people think about this, and why do we get so emotionally involved with people we've never met? And I really think that there's a part of us that thinks, well, Dolly Parton surely will live forever. She's Dolly Parton. Right? I mean, there are some people, right? Nobody gets out of this alive.
2: No.
1: Right.
2: No.
1: Yeah.
2: No.
1: Yeah. No, no matter how famous you are, we're all going to go.
2: You know, and again, why do we ruminate over, you know, these people who we never knew, you know, personally? You might have interviewed them at some point in your career. You might have shook hands with them, but they gave us joy. They gave us entertainment. They gave us good times. And certainly that's what you want to remember more than the worst times, right?
1: Yeah. No, it's true. Yeah. It's been a tough week for Gen Xers. No question about it.
2: Mm.
1: Another legend, Lucille Ball. What is I Love Lucy going to be awarded for all these years later?
2: McGraw, they should have done this a long time ago. So at the Emmys on Monday, September 14th, the TV Academy is going to be honoring Lucy and Desi Arnaz with its first Legacy Award that'll recognize I Love Lucy for just making a profound and generational impact on society and culture. I Love Lucy is going to be the first recipient of this award nearly 75 years after this thing premiered with Lucille Ball and Desi Arnaz. And can I get a bobaloo, my friend?
1: You know,
2: come on, Ricky Ricardo, let's go.
1: I have a 6-year-old, and I made her.

0: watch. She didn't want to because, Dad, it's in black and white. I made her watch the original I Love Lucy, and she laughed. Oh, my goodness, did she? I said, look, wait 5 minutes, and it'll all of a sudden turn into color. She says, it will? I said, yeah, watch. It'll just turn into color.
1: Magic.
0: After 5 minutes, right, she didn't realize it was in black and white again, and she, I mean, I pulled out some of the big ones. And she laughed. She thought that was the funniest thing in the world. So all these years later, Lucille Ball still entertaining the next generation.
1: Did you pull out the Candy Factory episode?
0: I did. Yes, I did. Yes, I did.
1: You know, listen, this show pioneered the concept of the three-camera format in front of a live studio audience, okay? It was the first TV show to feature a dual-ethnicity couple who was married. It showed the first pregnant woman on screen. That episode, by the way, where Lucy gave birth to little Ricky, 44 million viewers, even staggering by today's standards. It was more than President Eisenhower's inauguration. The next day, okay, let me roll on with this. Lucille Ball and Desi Arnaz, they wanted ownership of this show so much that they took a pay cut just to own the show's negatives. Now, that move allowed them to replay the episodes, single-handedly inventing what we know now as television syndication, and it provided the blueprint for residuals. And another little footnote here, okay, Lucille Ball, groundbreaking actor, star, and a producer, female star and producer, never heard of that at that point, right? Desi Lu Studios, also behind this little tiny show called Star Trek, okay? It was Lucille Ball that championed that show for Gene Roddenberry when the other board members were like, I don't know about this guy with pointy ears, Starship Enterprise, what? But she said, no, this is original, this is inventive, we're going with it.
0: I love the story. You mentioned the syndication. Well, it was also I Love Lucy, I believe, that invented reruns, did it not?
1: That led to that, certainly did.
0: Right? They did, for whatever reason, she was taking time off after the pregnancy and they didn't have a show, so they said, let's just run an old one. And people, why would somebody want to watch something they've already watched?
1: You remember Back to the Future? What's a rerun?
0: Right? I mean, think about the word. I mean, the TV wouldn't exist without reruns today.
1: Really? It's true. You got that down.
0: Holy mackerel. So it's about time. Yeah, I Love Lucy. A true, right? One of the greats, one of the giants. And I just love the fact. I showed her the that one. I also showed her the one with Harpo Marx when they were out in California. And she did the mirror routine with Harpo Marx. It was hilarious.
1: You know, I love the California episodes. Still, every time I drive over the GW Bridge here in New York, I think of that episode where they're singing along, the top is down, and life is wonderful, and they're crossing over the George Washington Bridge.
0: Yeah. No, okay. All right, good stuff. What is Pete Davidson doing?
1: Okay, Pete Davidson is going to be involved in this 9/11 foundation. It's called 911day.org, and it's one of these things which is just promoting good deeds for the 25th anniversary of 9/11 coming up, which is happening very, very soon. You want to talk about time going by in a blink and time waiting for no one. Now, Pete Davidson's father, he was a firefighter who was killed in the attack, so he has a very, very personal connection to this, needless to say. And the idea is just do a good deed for one person on this day on 9/11. And, you know, we live in a jaded world now, my friend. It's changed a lot since those days where everybody was reunited. But again, you look at the tea leaves out there. You look at things like the great Dolly Parton and what she did. I mean, that woman, I don't say this lightly, that woman was a saint. For everything that she did, for every person in this society. It didn't matter your political background. It didn't matter your orientation. It didn't matter your color, okay? You need help, I'm here for you. And we can all take a lesson from that and a little bit with what Pete Davidson is promoting with this 9/11 thing.
0: Yeah, it's a great idea. And Pete Davidson has been very forthcoming with his father passing away and 9/11. He also did a movie a couple years ago called like the King of Staten Island or something,
1: yeah,
0: which was semi-biographical about him living on Staten Island, his dad dying, and Bill Burr's in it. It's actually a really, really small movie, but it's a really, really nice story.
1: Sometimes those indie films, they manage to hit a home run, and that one certainly did. Good stuff.
0: Yeah, all right, good. So that's Pete Davidson. And then what, you're getting ready to talk to Kit Harington?
1: Well, I'll tell you this. Kit Harington, who we all remember as Jon Snow, you know nothing Jon Snow from Game of Thrones. Now, he's going to be starring, coming down the pike in a couple of weeks, in A Tale of Two Cities. This is going to hit MGM Plus, which is formerly Epics, on cable. It drops next Sunday, September 6th. It's the Charles Dickens classics, right? You know, we talk about the great stories that we turn to once in a while in modern times. This one is all about sacrifice, revolution, all the themes, love triangles, everything. It's got the famous opening line. It was the best of times. It was the worst of times. Now, what they did is they broke this thing down into four episodes. Kit Harington in one of the key roles as Sidney Carton. You know, Kit Harington, he had a pretty good week, okay? He also landed a role in the new Harry Potter HBO series, too, as well. I watched the whole episode run of Tale of Two Cities. I'll tell you, it's pretty impressive. Again, one of the great stories. A dark story, too, from Charles Dickens, who sort of wrote it back then in 1859 as a warning for things that were happening then and what was to come.
0: Interesting. All right, good. And then, was there any controversy with this Harry Potter announcement?
1: Not necessarily, but, you know, the whole controversy around Harry Potter, aside from everything with J.K. Rowling, is that, you know, why are we rehashing Harry Potter so soon? For a lot of people, it felt so soon, coming after those films, which, you know, we're talking about generational markers and watching those kids grow up before our eyes in a decade. So it's like, how and why are we really mining this content right now? I mean, is it quote-unquote too soon? But I'll tell you what, everything that I've seen from the behind-the-scenes trailers and everything, it looks pretty good. They're going to be taking one book from the series for each season, so it's going to expand more on the things that we didn't see in the films. I'm looking forward to it, actually, at this point.
0: And what's the story that the young redheaded boy is going to be in the Broadway show? Is that what's
1: yes.
0: that story?
1: Rupert Grint, Ron Weasley, he's coming back to play an older version of Rupert Grint in the Broadway play, which focuses on older versions of Harry Potter, Draco Malfoy, and now obviously Ron Weasley, and I think he's going to be starting in February, and he's going to go, I think, pretty much till the end of next year with this.
0: All right, good. Finally, with Matt Wolff, we'll finish with Tim Curry, the passing of the legend. Are you a Rocky Mountain, or are you a Rocky Horror Picture Show fan?
1: Rocky Mountain High? Yeah, a little bit. I tell you what, I was young when everything was going crazy with the midnight movie showings of the Rocky Horror Picture Show. I mean, you're talking 1975, 1976, but I'll tell you this. Tim Curry, you want to talk about an original as Dr. Frankenfurter? It was bold. It was daring. It was unconventional. You know, Princess Diana once saw the Rocky Horror Show, and she met Tim Curry, and she said that after seeing that, she said, I think that quite completed my education.
0: It was, I mean, is it still a thing? Do people still go to the midnight showing around the country?
1: They do, but I'll also tell you this. On Broadway here in New York, the revival, it's sold out every night. I saw it a couple of months ago. It's great. I mean, and they extended their run, and you can, you know, it might even be extended even more because of the interest in this thing. You know, Tim Curry, you gotta give it up for the guy. He was a chameleon of the highest order. I mean, look at the range of this, the mad transvestite alien scientist, you know, transvestite in Rocky Horror. He played the devil in Legend with Tom Cruise. He was hilarious in Home Alone 2 as the concierge.
0: Yeah.
1: The bumbling villain in Annie, remember that? He also played a Russian military officer opposite Sean Connery in one of my favorite movies from the 80s, The Hunt for Red October.
0: Yeah, that's a good point. The Rocky Horror Picture Show, Tim Curry, Susan Sarandon, Barry Boswick, Meat Loaf. I mean, that's a pretty good lineup. But didn't it bomb in the movie theater, and then it sort of created a life on its own with this sort of kitschy sort of revival of it all?
1: It absolutely tanked in the movies, but then for some reason it just caught fire on the midnight screening circuit, and then it evolved into a life of its own with these things where you throw rice at the screen during certain parts of it. Everybody puts newspapers on their heads. Yeah. And I got to tell you, you know, in 2026, when you go to see the show, you were expecting all that, you know, and people were, you know, dancing, doing the time warp and everything. But at the points where you're supposed to throw rice, you know, that's frowned upon now. You can't do that anymore. People look at you and they'll put you in jail for that now.
0: I love you. Matt Wolf, thanks for making time for us twice this week. You're a good man. Thanks for checking in. As always, have yourself a good weekend, and we'll talk to you next Friday. Thanks, man.
1: You too, my friend. Take care.
0: Matt Wolf, every Friday here on America at Night. Back in a moment.
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1: All right, let's get to some text messages here, and then, of course, we'll do open phones next hour. Let's see what we got here. Oops, let me do this, and let me do this. All right, here we go. From Raymond in Oregon, Lake Ontario is now Lake America. Next thing you know, Canadian geese will be known as Donald Ducks. Hey-o! I love Donald Trump. That was a good one. I like that one. Maybe they should be called Donald Ducks. Get it? No longer Ban Scott checks in. We'll soon find out if the Missouri State Supreme Court will let the state GOP steal the election. Mark in New Fairfield, Connecticut. UFOs are real. Sorry, bud. I didn't say they weren't real. I just said I haven't seen one. Let's see here. Here's Indiana. Yeah, in all honesty, I actually listened and soon realized that laugh out loud, but I do appreciate you reading my text. Call me partial, but I thought it was worthy, or perhaps it was the only one. Anyway, thanks, McGraw, and regardless of what I think of John Bolton, I've genuinely liked you from your first America at Night. That's because I believe you to be genuine. How about that? Great show last night. By the way, actually many great shows this month, but I just don't comment on them enough, I reckon. Again, there is indeed...
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1: Sent with your takes. I almost always appreciate and I'm impressed with your exit on said interviews and topics. You always seem to find a way to leave on a more positive note and somewhat ease tensions, as if to say, until we pick it up again, which you don't mind doing at all. That's an impressive trait in any profession or in any walk of life. John Goodman was great last night. Thanks again. Dude's always cool. All right, good. There you go. Let's see here. Somebody in St. Louis texted in, there was a full moon. Oh, yes, there was. All right, that's gonna do it for us. We got a full hour of live phone calls straight ahead. It ain't working if you don't call in. We love first-time callers, and we love regulars, but we also love first-time callers. And it's Friday night, and there either still is a full moon or maybe even almost a full moon. So who knows? The werewolves could be out next hour. Stick around. Call in 1-844-2-McGraw or 1-844-262-4729. Our executive director is Alex Hinton. Our engineer tonight is Richard Good. I'm McGraw-Milhaven, and this is America at Night.
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0: this hour from Town Hall. I'm Ron Taylor. The proposed deal over the Strait of Hormuz is drawing a firm U.S. response.
1: Iran and Oman are working on a framework that Tehran says would keep military vessels out of a new corridor through the Strait of Hormuz. The proposal also includes a joint effort to clear mines from the waterway. U.S. Central Command says Iran does not control the strait and that it remains an international waterway. Commercial ships are still transiting with U.S. military assistance. The White House has not said whether President Trump would accept limits on American warships. Willie Nelson, Washington.
0: A far-right British commentator has been arrested by U.S. Immigration and Customs Enforcement.
2: U.S. immigration officials have arrested British far-right commentator Milo Yiannopoulos in New Orleans. The Department of Homeland Security says he was detained at Louis Armstrong New Orleans International Airport on Thursday. He's accused of entering the U.S. illegally in May 2019. An immigration judge issued a final order of removal on July 22nd after he missed his immigration hearing. Yiannopoulos is known for his controversial views on feminism, Islam, and immigration. He's worked for rapper Ye, formerly Kanye West, who was scheduled to perform in New Orleans. Yiannopoulos rose to fame in the early 2010s as a writer for Breitbart News.
0: President Trump says his administration has entered a sweeping agreement with Venezuela that, if realized, could give the U.S. access to vast amounts of the South American country's untapped oil reserves at cost. The president said in a social media post Friday that the agreement was negotiated by Secretary of State Marco Rubio, Defense Secretary Pete Hegseth, and Venezuela's acting president, Delcy Rodriguez, the president calling it the biggest oil deal in world history. Rescuers on the Nepal-China border still pulling out flood survivors caked in dark brown mud while helicopters are lifting people to safety. At least 600 people have been killed, almost 2,500 missing. This is townhall.com.
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0: Norway has a new king.
4: Crown Prince Haakon has ascended to the throne following the death of his father, King Harald V. His daughter becomes Crown Princess Ingrid Alexandra and heir to the throne. The role of Norwegian monarch is largely symbolic, as the power lies within an elected parliament, but the country's royal family retains celebrity and a role in promoting the wealthy nation across the world. The 53-year-old Haakon's tasks will include stabilizing the Scandinavian country's monarchy and the royal family's popularity after his wife's past contacts with the deceased sex offender Jeffrey Epstein and his stepson's sexual assault conviction. Bernie Bennett reporting.
0: An inspection contractor found a chemical tank at a Washington State paper mill was unfit for service 10 months before its fatal failure in May. The U.S. Chemical Safety Board released an investigation update Friday on the tank failure at the mill in Longview that killed 11 workers and injured several others. More news at townhall.com. A woman who live-streamed herself spray-painting the World War II Veterans Monument on the National Mall gets indicted.
5: A Kentucky woman, Melissa Ferris, has been indicted by a federal grand jury for allegedly vandalizing the World War II memorial in Washington. Ferris, who claims to live in a camper, is suspected of spray painting the words "Clean Hands, Dirty Money" on the monument on August 13th and filling a fountain with bubbles. She admitted to the vandalism during a Facebook Live video before turning herself in.
6: It was me. I'm doing it. I did it. It's on camera.
5: Grand jurors indicted Ferris on charges of destroying a veterans memorial and destroying government property. U.S. Attorney Jeanine Pirro called it a despicable act that could carry penalties of up to 10 years in prison. President Trump referred to Ferris's case when he accused vandals of damaging the nearby reflecting pool. Jennifer King, Washington.
0: Stocks dipped Friday at the closing bell. The S&P 500 fell 0.2%. The Dow dipped by less than 0.1%. The Nasdaq fell 0.5%. More on these stories at townhall.com.
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10: That there was so much water and so much debris and so many trees that got caught up in it that it has created secondary dams from the satellites. They can now tell that there are at least two other lakes that have formed in the mountains because they've been held back by the sides of the valley, if you will, in the mountains, but also the trees. It's like it created a dam, and so there's two different lakes they're watching, and they're worried that those might break as well and then create a secondary flooding. And so they're hoping that it's just leaking more slowly and will slowly dissipate down the river. But that's their biggest concern right now. 1,900 people are missing. Officials say that more than 3,700 people have been rescued so far, including some who were dragged out of the mud. We just can't even comprehend how horrific this whole thing is. It was exactly 6 months ago that American and Israeli forces launched a massive attack on Iran, setting up the conflict that President Trump said would be quick and decisive. 6 months, entering its seventh month. It was supposed to be 4 to 6 weeks, but for all intents and purposes, the Strait of Hormuz still closed. They still have their nuclear stockpile, and President Trump is saying now that he doesn't want to talk to him at all. So we'll wait and see where that turns out. Kevin Warsh, chairman of the Federal Reserve, said today that the central bank has to chiefly focus on getting inflation down. He said the Fed's 2% target, the Fed has work to do. It's his first speech that he gave at the annual conference in Jackson Hole, Wyoming. Anybody been to Jackson Hole, Wyoming? It is gorgeous. Anybody's been to Jackson Hole, Wyoming up in Yellowstone? It is absolutely beautiful. What else we got going on? In California, the Trump administration has proposed trading land inside of Yosemite's western border, the National Park Yosemite, to a Las Vegas developer. The developer wants to buy land somewhere else in a trade. He wants to trade that land for the land just inside Yosemite's western border. And the Trump administration has put up a trial balloon proposing for that trade. As you can imagine, others are horrified by that. Let's see here. What else we got going on? A one-time gene editing treatment to lower cholesterol has long-lasting effects a year later, treating even common diseases by altering genes. That's another breakthrough. We had that breakthrough with pancreatic cancer earlier in the week, and we talked to the doctor who actually invented the drug. He was on the team that invented the drug. I was talking to Cynthia, our producer, today. I was like, can we just stop for a second? And I said to her, We should try and talk to somebody about this pancreatic cancer drug. That seems like a pretty big story. And about, I don't know, 2 hours later, she calls me up. She's like, okay, I got the doctor. He was on vacation, but I tracked down the doctor who was in charge of creating the drug. Oh, okay. Yeah, that sounds like a pretty good guest. Can't get any better than that. Just amazing. So college football begins. Yeah, college football. It's August, but college football kicks off around the campuses next week. But it begins officially tomorrow when North Carolina takes on TCU in Dublin, Ireland. Bill Belichick, still the coach of the North Carolina Tar Heels. So we'll see how all that works out. Let's see here. What else we got going on? That's about it. That's about it in terms of news. Lighter news day. 1-844-2-McGraw, 1-844-262-4729. Here's what I'm going to do. I'm going to clear a break so we get plenty of time for phone calls. 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If you're on the line, hold on. We'll get to you as soon as we come back. America at Night, back in a moment.
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0: 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Call 844-2-McGraw and be a part of America at Night with McGraw Millhaven.
1: All right, 1-844-2-McGraw, 1-844-262-4729. It's Friday night, and Jane is in Oshkosh, Wisconsin. Jane, welcome to America at Night. Hello.
2: Yes, greetings from Oshkosh.
1: Yes.
2: I was thinking about this for a while, and I was thinking I'd like to bring something different to the table.
1: Okay.
2: Something besides politics, sports, and the environment. And so for tonight, I have to offer you a history lesson. And this is a history lesson from 1916.
1: Okay.
2: And it has to do with a military operation that's not talked about very much. But in 1916, it was the Mexican revolutionary Francisco Pancho Villa invaded Columbus, New Mexico, and killed 17 Americans. So with that, it raised a red flag and a call to action. And then it was General John J. Pershing was ordered and given the assignment to pursue Villa and find him. And this sparked excitement in my dad, and so he signed up to join the pursuit. And as a result, he got caught in the crossfire of gunfire, and a bullet grazed his neck. Now, it could have killed him, but it didn't. And it so happened that after he recuperated, the authorities found out that he had lied about his age, and he was only 14 years old and had run away from home. So they sent him back to Oshkosh. So my brother and I grew up knowing about this story, and we saw the scar on his neck. And if we asked him about it, he would just smile and laugh. He went for the adventure.
1: So your father signed up as a 14-year-old to fight in the Mexican War? Do I have that correct?
2: Yeah, to go after Pancho Villa.
1: Wow.
2: Yeah. So I just thought it was unusual. You know, people talk about the actual world wars and fighting the campaigns and what have you, but little is talked about this part of history. To think that Pancho Villa invaded New Mexico, killed 17 Americans, and that generated this call to order. The action put General John J. Pershing in charge, find Villa. And so my dad thought, well, that's an exciting adventure, and he signed up and had run away from home.
1: At 14?
2: So, yeah, at 14. So they sent him back to Oshkosh.
1: How long did he evade being known as only 14 years old? How long was he there?
2: Well, it wasn't until he got shot.
1: Oh, okay. How long before he got shot?
2: That I don't know. See, he wouldn't really talk about it, so I don't know all the details.
1: Sure.
2: Yeah, I don't know the details. But then I'm thinking I did a fast forward, and then it was during World War II he wanted to do his part, and he was too old, you know, to be joining up the military, and we hadn't really gotten involved in it. But it was through the Maritime Service, and that was established in 1938 by the Warshipping Administration to provide training for volunteers to support with the war effort. And so my dad went that route, and he became a navigator on an oil tanker transporting aviation fuel out of Port Arthur, Texas.
1: So
2: I'm just thinking, I'm tired of hearing some of the people whining and complaining and this and that. And my dad, I never heard him whine or complain. He just took action, and I call it he lived a life, you know, well lived.
1: When did he pass away?
2: In 1972.
3: Oh, my goodness.
2: Yeah, before that, in the late 1960s and then 70, 71, he helped my brother. He was part of the pit crew for my brother's race car.
1: Where did your brother race?
2: Formula V goodness. Race cars. He would race in Elkhart Lake, Wisconsin, and in northern Illinois.
1: Yeah. And then people don't remember, your father was a boat captain, was he not? Right?
2: He was the captain of the Lady Jane.
1: Yeah. What an unbelievable. What was your father's name?
2: Edward.
1: Edward.
2: And then in the 1920s, he built his own race car. And I have a picture of him in his race car. And that was in the 1920s. And he would race on a dirt track, a dirt circular track. So it was quite thrilling for him at his age in life, you know, to be 70, and for my brother to ask him to be a part of his pit crew.
1: Yeah, how many brothers and sisters did you have?
2: Just the one brother.
1: The one brother. Interesting.
2: Yep.
1: That man, your father sounds like a true American and a true original.
2: Yes, he was. And like I said, he lived a life well and didn't complain and whine about stuff. He just contributed to the world.
1: Yeah, you know? Jane, I'll tell you this. You call back anytime you want if you got a story about something interesting. We love to hear it.
2: Okay, very good. McGraw,
1: you got it.
2: Thank you. Have
1: a good weekend. Mm-hmm. Jane in Oshkosh, Wisconsin, putting everybody else to shame. Stop complaining. Just go out and live your life. Love it, love it, love it. Sherry in Fredericksburg, Texas. Sherry, you're on America at Night.
4: Well, thank you. Thank you, McGraw. Listen, I have information for you. To verify the author of the book, I Used to Have Cancer.
1: Okay.
4: If you want him, you had shown some interest in having someone like that as a guest. Okay, his name is James Templeton, TEMPLETON.
1: Okay.
4: And the book can be found at Amazon.com and Simon & Schuster.
1: I used to have cancer. That's the name of the book.
4: Yes, and his name is, and the author's name is James Templeton.
1: James Templeton. I got it here in my trusty little book. Anything else, Sherry?
4: Good. No, that's what I've been waiting to let you know. And
1: I appreciate that.
4: I hope you can get him on. Yeah.
1: Yeah. No, I'll reach out and see if we can meet up with him. Sherry, have you talked to George Strait recently? Did you tell George Strait? I said
4: no,
1: hi.
4: No, I'm still waiting to type up my second verse.
1: All right. Well,
4: I can't do anything until I get my correction tape.
1: No,
4: yeah.
1: I certainly understand that. Have you told Sean Hannity I said hi?
4: You know, This was a special number he gave me because of the intuition stuff that you're aware of, you know?
1: Yeah.
4: So, it's been a long time since I've used it. And so I don't know if he still has it, but I haven't called it yet.
1: But
4: it might still be active. I don't know.
1: When you do, make sure you mention my name on his show. How about that?
4: I'll do that.
1: Sherry, thanks for checking in. You got it. All right, let's go to, we are up against the break. I got 3 minutes. We'll go to Tony. Tony in Montreal. Tony, welcome to America at Night.
5: How you doing, McGraw?
1: Good, how are you?
5: Not too bad. Listen, McGraw, the other night when we were talking about Trump renaming the Lake Ontario to Lake America, I checked out, I was trying to be as accurate as possible. And there's actually 12 cities in 12 states, California, Illinois, Indiana, Iowa, Kansas, New York, Ohio, Oklahoma, Oregon, Pennsylvania, Virginia, and Wisconsin. So he's going to have to get approval or get every governor to change the name to America, Wisconsin, America, Illinois. And I was just thinking, why don't we just rename the Canadian geese Donald Duck?
1: Did you text that earlier? Somebody else text that in earlier. Yeah. Yeah.
5: I figured that would be an appropriate thing since we're going to be trolling him. We'll just call him Donald Duck.
1: Don't worry about it. He's out of office in 2 years. The next guy will call it, rename it or Does it really matter what Donald Trump calls it? You're going to still call it Lake Ontario.
5: Really up north, we don't care. That lake is 53% in Canada, and it's frozen most of the time. We play hockey on it, and we lose our teeth skating on all the rinks in Canada, whether it's a big lake, small lake. And we send you all our hockey players with no teeth down to the big states, play in Chicago, Boston, all over. And you love us when we play hockey, but you don't like our rivers and our lakes, and you rename them.
1: Oh, so, I don't. You know, well, no. It's not we. It's our president doesn't like them for whatever reason. But I know
5: he loves us. He still loves us. I know he still loves us.
1: People are all upset, and they can't function because he named something. When Gavin Newsom comes in, he's going to call it, you know, Lake Gavin Newsom. So what's the big deal?
5: Yeah, right. Maybe it might be Lake McGraw.
1: No. I can't. At one point, I thought that being a senator or a congressman was a noble profession, but I don't think so. That's not my. I can't take your money and lie to you.
5: As long as he doesn't rename Moosehead beer something that would be like Trump beer or whatever.
1: Just as long
5: as Moosehead.
1: I don't care what you call it. Just as long as you have it when I go back up to Toronto. How about that?
5: Anytime you want to come to Montreal, I'll get a special order for you. How's that?
1: There you go, Tony. Have yourself a good weekend. Thanks, man. It was Moosehead Molson. I was a big Molson fan back in the day when I was drinking beer. I loved me a good Molson. And then Labatt's. I liked Labatt's, but I really liked Molson. And then I was in Toronto, and I had a Moosehead. And I had one sip of that Moosehead. I was like, man, I've had beer before, but never like that. I don't know if it was the glass or the draft beer or the what. I don't know. I was like, man, that was some good beer. So I decided to have 17 more. America at Night, back in a moment.
0: Relax. 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
2: With SRN News, I'm Ron Taylor. President Trump says his administration has entered a sweeping agreement with Venezuela that, if realized, could give the U.S. access to vast amounts of the South American country's untapped oil reserves at cost. Trump said in a social media post Friday that the agreement was negotiated by Secretary of State Marco Rubio, Defense Secretary Pete Hegseth, and Venezuela's acting president Delcy Rodriguez, the president calling it the biggest oil deal in world history. Rodriguez's government says the deal involves the development of 17 fields with a proven potential of 65 billion barrels. It says it could draw $100 billion in investment into Venezuela's oil industry. Rescuers on the Nepal-China border pulling out flood survivors while helicopters lift stranded people to safety. The neighboring countries raced Friday to respond to catastrophic flash floods that have killed nearly 600 people, leaving almost 2,500 missing. This is SRN News.
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0: SoundCloud or Apple Podcasts and just do a search for America at Night and it'll pop up. It's just like going to Google.
1: Well, okay. Because everything you just said to me sounds like Chinese, but
0: well, you know, I mean, go to Google, right? Go to Google. You have access to the interwebs, right?
1: Yeah, and I got my phone. I don't ever do anything on a computer. But what right. what I wanted to ask is, give me the short version. Is there any net gain?
0: So we broke it up into two segments. And one segment was corporations, and the second segment was stadiums. I'll take stadiums first for 100, Alex. they said, the gentleman said that these stadium deals are getting so big. You know, if they were a small $100 million, maybe it would make sense. He says, but, you know, like, for example, the Tampa Bay just announced a $2 billion tax subsidy to bring them a new stadium across the, you know, from Tampa to St. Petersburg. And again, you know, he said it's just nosebleeds. And I was like, what about the beer and the sodas and the hot dogs? He goes, they'll never recoup the money. Well, what about the ancillary benefits? He's like, he's like, most economists agree it's a bad deal for the taxpayers. We talked about Kansas City. He said the best thing about Kansas City is that the people in Kansas can still go to the games and they don't have to subsidize the football stadium because Kansas is giving them so much money in tax subsidies, it will never pay for itself. After 20 years, they always want a new stadium where they want to renegotiate the lease. They want all the parking. They want all the concessions. They want all the revenue. These are billionaire owners. When they sell, do they ever kick back the money to the public? No. Do you get a special sweetheart deal when they get the naming rights deal? No, all of that is their money. We then talk to the guy who's in charge of, or, you know, did studies upon studies about the big box stores, and they stopped counting how much tax subsidies Walmart got at like $1.2 billion. And again, the same thing. Yes, there are ancillary benefits, but you're subsidizing jobs. You're subsidizing part-time jobs with no benefits, with tax dollars. He said that, and sometimes it makes sense with a factory. Sometimes it makes sense with car factories and things like that. He says, but, you know, these deals are getting bigger and bigger, and that they're just, I think he called out the governor of Georgia, if I can find my notes here. I think the governor of Georgia gave Riven the EV car company a $1.2 billion subsidy to build their cars in Georgia. He said that's just absurd. So that's what he said. That was it in a nutshell.
1: Okay, well, let me also say this.
0: I'll give you the last word. But I actually thought about this the last couple of days. And you know what, Danny and Rolla? For the longest time, no one could convince me that a stadium wasn't a good deal. I was for every stadium I ever came across. Why? Because I'm a sports fan. Because I wanted a new stadium. Because the Cardinals wanted a new stadium. And I wanted it to be downtown. I think it'd be cool and be fun to go to downtown. When I got out of college, I was living in Denver. Yes, how much fun would it be to have the Rockies to go to a ball game? Oh, my goodness. I want the Jets to move back to New York. Give them whatever they need. And invariably, I always have made the argument, no, it's an economic incentive. But the truth is, if you truly look at the numbers, with no agenda, economists across the board agree it's not an economic benefit. And I finally had to come to the realization that I was wrong and that I want a stadium because I want a stadium. Fine, but it's not an economic driver and it's not good for the taxpayers. But I still wanted the stadium because I wanted it as a cultural institution.
1: Well, I won't say that you're wrong. The thing that gets me is it's kind of like climate change or global warming scientists. They look at a finite number of variables, but they can't figure them all in. And when it comes to like stadiums, whatever, you're talking about parking, you're talking about

0: parking attendants, the parking lot attendants, they pay taxes. Everybody has to drive to go to the game, including the athletes, everybody. Hot dogs, hamburgers, all the ancillary sales, merchandise. And it actually trickles down because when people go to a game, they're probably, and you can correct me if you think I'm wrong, they're probably going to go, besides the hot dog and hamburger, to some restaurant and patronize that business. Or if you're from out of town, they're going to go to a hotel. So when you start looking at the spider web of economics.
1: Yes, for 12 days a year. For 12 days a year. For 12 days a year. Yes,
0: a football season.
1: A football season.
0: No, we're not talking about football. I'm talking about baseball.
1: Oh, okay, so 81 days.
0: 81 days. But you look at if the average person spends, if the average ticket buyer spends roughly $200 per person.
1: Okay. Okay, so in other words, so my tax dollars are going for a stadium to be built for a billionaire in which I can't afford the tickets to go.
0: You know what? This Sunday, the Cardinals, and you can look this up, the Cardinals have a special.
1: The Cardinals,
0: ticket.
1: The Cardinals did not get any tax, anything compared to what the Royals are going to get or what the Chiefs got.
0: Well,
1: they didn't. They built that mostly with their own money. They got some infrastructure costs to move a ramp here or a sewer there or whatever else.
0: I got you. Franchises have some kind of
1: Danny.
0: Have a good weekend. Your staff have a good weekend.
1: Thank you, Danny.
0: Don't hang up on me. I'd like to hear the end of your show. Thanks.
1: Okay. All right, brother. We'll put you on hold. I don't know how we keep going down these rabbit holes. Let's end this conversation this way. It all started, this whole thing started, I don't know, it was a week and a half ago or 2 weeks ago, when I made the offhanded comment that everyone's complaining about socialism with Mondami. And everyone's complaining that, you know, he wants to buy lunch for everybody and he wants these parents to go out on a date night and he's going to give away this money for dinner. And all you create is a lackadaisical social state where these socialists are spending my tax dollars. And I said, yeah, you must be really upset when you find out that Kansas is going to give $2 billion to the Chiefs to build a stadium. They're going to give billionaires $2 billion to build a stadium. Corporate welfare, it's terrible. The socialism's awful. And the backlash was overwhelming. Everyone's upset with Mondami for being a socialist, but no one's upset with the Kansas City Chiefs for being socialists. Or Kansas, the Kansas government for being socialist. Or Tampa Bay. Is Tampa Bay Rays going to get $2 billion to build a new stadium? Why aren't they socialists? That's what I said. And then everyone talked about how it's such an economic benefit. Oh, so socialism is an economic benefit? Oh, well, what about the economic benefit of the guy whose Mondami buys dinner for? That restaurant had to buy the shrimp, had to buy the bread. They had to hire a cook. They had to hire a waiter. They had to hire a busboy. The person who buys the chairs, the person who cleans the laundry. Oh my goodness, look at all those jobs that Mondami is subsidizing because he's giving all these people free dinners. I don't see the difference. I'm sorry. And I had experts on to say that there is no economic benefit to give Amazon money to build a fulfillment center in a cornfield in your town that puts other businesses out of business. It's not an economic. Add up all the hot dogs, the peanuts, the popcorns, the hats, the pennants, the parking for 81 days a year. Walmart putting other businesses out of business. It's not a net gain. You're going to buy that pair of pants. You're going to buy that pair of pants from a store that's not subsidized or a store that is subsidized. You know, you're taking, all you're doing is you are trading sales tax on this side of the street to that side of the street. And you're doing economic harm to the region because the $1.2 billion that Walmart got over the course of whatever, that's $1.2 million of taxpayer revenue that could have gone to a million other things, including back into my pocket. And let me figure out how to spend it. Don't give it to Walmart to build a store, to put me out of business. Just give me my money back and let me figure out how to spend it, which used to be a very conservative idea. But apparently in 2026, I'm the liberal. It makes zero sense. So I'm done talking about it. We had two guests on tonight. If you have a guest who will debate them, shoot me their name. I'll do everything I can to get them on. And if you want to find somebody or you think you have an expert who can sing the praises of the economic benefit of Tampa giving the Rays $2 billion to build a stadium down the street from the stadium they did have, let me know the guy or the gal, and I'll be happy to put them on. But you have to admit when the facts just aren't there. And I was there. I made the argument that this is an economic benefit. But every economist across the board agrees it's a bad deal for the taxpayer. It might be good for the football fan. Yeah, I feel for the Oakland Raiders fans. I'm a football fan. St. Louis lost the Rams. Well, we lost the Rams. They paid for their own stadium in L.A. I was a Jet fan. Right? The Jersey gave him money to build a stadium. New York didn't. I had to, you know, they were right down the street. Shea Stadium was the greatest thing in the world. I get it. But the economic benefit isn't there. It's just not there. It's a cultural institution. It's good for morale. We love to root for the home team. But overall, it is not an economic benefit. And I know that's hard to understand, but the numbers and the facts just aren't there. America at Night, back in a moment.
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7: 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Seeing some rain to throw parts of the listening area tonight. 67 for tonight's low, 81 with a little bit of rain early Saturday, then turning mostly to partly sunny. 65 with some more rain possible Saturday night into Sunday and Sunday night. 84 for Sunday's high, 84 on Monday, 60 by Monday night, and then 83 for Tuesday. That's a look at your forecast on News Talk 1250 KBRF. 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
1: All right, let's get some voicemails here. Paul in Zanesville, Ohio. Hello.
12: You know, with the passing of the iconic Dolly Parton, it's just one of those things that makes you go, because Dolly Parton passed and then she left us basically a time capsule. 2046, okay? Now we got this hurricane coming through named Dolly, and they named it before she ever passed, okay? We had a lunar eclipse here in Ohio. I don't know, it's probably the whole eastern United States or whatever. But, you know, that's just one of those things that makes you go, because that woman, I think, was probably one of the greatest country legends of all time. And we'd just like to say, you know, Dolly, we will always love you.
1: It is interesting. You had an eclipse and you have a tropical storm, which could turn into a hurricane, and it's named Dolly. That's interesting. I agree. There's something, coincidence, maybe not, but it is interesting. Salem, Arkansas. Joe, hello.
13: McGraw, I want to thank Tony for his stand on the Lake Ontario issue. And once again, more abuse of executive orders, trying to change history to suit himself. Trump is very vindictive since the prime minister stood up to him. Like Tony, I and many others down here will continue to refer to Lake Ontario as well as the Gulf of Mexico out of respect for history, if nothing else. You know, there's three economies also being destroyed here by one man or severely affected, Iran, U.S., and now Canada. Congress and the courts need to rein in his childish behavior.
1: All right, let's drop down. Let's go to Sheboygan, who's checking in. Sheboygan, Wisconsin, hello.
14: Really enjoyed the John Goodman interview last night. I was thinking back on Roseanne. One of my favorite episodes is when he went to Las Vegas and for Arnie's wedding. He was the best man. And they wanted to see Wayne Newton, so they went to see Wayne Newton, but it was a impersonator. And Roseanne got drunk, and she came back and started heckling Wayne Newton, thinking that he was the impersonator. It was really funny. And then she went to the bathroom, came back, and then he finally convinced her that it was Wayne Newton. And they were going to sing together. That was a really good one.
1: I didn't watch Roseanne a lot. I watched some of it prime time, and then I watched some of it in reruns. I for whatever reason, I never became a, I mean, I was always a fan. And everyone I watched, I always liked. It was very, very funny and very, very creative and very, very real, right? It was very real. It was very, gritty in that sense, right? I thought it was brilliant. I didn't watch every episode, and I'm certainly not a connoisseur, but I watched enough to know that it was good. I mean, it was honest. It was funny. It was really funny. It was really honest. And that was, you know, honesty, humor is honesty when you get right down to it, right? You want to be funny, you got to be honest. And the more honest you are, the funnier you are. That's just my take on things. We're done. Have a great weekend, everybody. Thanks for putting up with me. We're going to head over to Joe's, maybe go to Duke's, and we'll see you Monday. So long, everybody.

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0: news this hour from Town Hall. I'm Ron Taylor. Officials say flash floods on the Nepal and China border have killed more than 600 people and left over 2,500 missing.
1: Rescuers have pulled survivors from mud and helicopters have lifted people to safety after flash floods hit Nepal and China. Nepal's Disaster Management Authority has reported over 500 deaths, while on the Chinese side, the toll is so far under 10. Hundreds of foreigners were in the area on work, trekking or pilgrimage projects. Authorities are now warning of more flooding from a new lake. Thousands have been evacuated and rescue operations continue. Families worldwide in over 30 countries are hoping for news of their missing loved ones. I'm Charles Tillidesma.
0: Jurors in the Lindsay Clancy murder trial have gone home for the weekend.
2: Jurors have been excused for the day after not reaching a verdict in the Lindsay Clancy murder trial in Plymouth, Massachusetts. Clancy's defense attorney, Kevin Reddington, says jurors asked to see the bloody knife that Clancy used in an attempt to take her own life and bags of pill bottles during Friday's deliberations. Jurors must decide if Clancy is criminally responsible for killing her three children. Reddington says he can't predict the outcome.
3: No, I have no idea. They work hard. It's been a long trial, and I have faith in the jury system.
2: He also says it does not surprise him that the jury went home and was not sequestered.
3: No, it takes them away from their family. They have lives, too.
2: Jury deliberations are expected to resume Monday. I'm Lisa Dwyer.
0: President Trump says his administration has entered a sweeping agreement with Venezuela that, if realized, could give the U.S. access to vast amounts of the South American country's untapped oil reserves at cost. Delcy Rodriguez in Venezuela says the deal involves the development of 17 fields with a proven potential of 65 billion barrels. It could draw $100 billion in investment into Venezuela's oil industry. News and analysis at townhall.com.
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0: An inspection found a chemical tank at a Washington State paper mill was unfit for service 10 months before its deadly failure in May.
5: That's among the findings of the U.S. Chemical Safety Board's investigation of the tank failure at the mill in Longview that killed 11 workers and injured several others. It was one of the deadliest U.S. workplace disasters in recent decades. The Chemical Safety Board found that Nippon Dynaware Packing Company continued operating the tank without making repairs, despite several inspections from an outside contractor that recommended them. Rich Thomason reporting.
0: A federal judge has ruled in favor of artificial intelligence company Anthropic in its legal battle against the Pentagon. The government labeled the company a supply chain risk earlier in the year. U.S. District Judge Rita Lynn issued a written order Thursday night stating the Pentagon acted illegally by punishing Anthropic for criticizing the Department of Defense's view of AI use. More at townhall.com. A long-shuttered New Orleans hospital that treated patients during Hurricane Katrina is being brought back to life. And as correspondent Donna Water reports, it's a welcomed return to something that helped so many at the time.
6: Dr. Lee Hamm walks through Charity Hospital in New Orleans, where he worked during Hurricane Katrina. It's been shuttered since the tragedy, but it's getting a new lease on life.
7: It doesn't look like it did before. A lot of deterioration.
6: The massive hospital is about to become a medical research hub, spearheaded by Tulane University, a $500 million project. Michael Fitz is Tulane University's president.
8: Now it's being brought back in a way that makes the same commitment to the community in terms of healthcare, research, It's a commitment to medical research and for the 22nd century.
6: I'm Donna Warder.
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12: 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KPRF seeing some rain throughout parts of the listening area tonight. 67 for tonight's low, 81 with a little bit of rain early Saturday, then turning mostly to partly sunny. 65 with some more rain possible Saturday night into Sunday and Sunday night. 84 for Sunday's high, 84 on Monday, 60 by Monday night, and then 83 for Tuesday. That's a look at your forecast on News Talk 1250. 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
14: Exactly what we've done. So we're going to talk about that a little bit later on in this hour. And then stadium deals, including the San Diego Chargers moving from San Diego up to Los Angeles. The Kansas City Chiefs moving from Missouri to Kansas, as well as the Buffalo Bills getting the state of New York to help fund that stadium to the tune of $850 million. All that's coming up in a bit. But first, though, we're going to start off with a little true crime. Nancy Glass is a huge, huge podcaster when it comes to true crime. And her podcast, Burden of Guilt, drops, I believe it's season number 3. To talk about it, Nancy Glass, welcome to America at Night. Thanks for joining us.
15: Thanks, McGraw. It's really nice to be here. I can't wait to hear the stadium discussion.
14: Well, stick around. It should be a good one. Yeah.
15: Okay.
14: What is it about true crime? How did you get interested in true crime, and why is it exploding all over the country?
15: Well, McGraw, I think it's that nothing is as fascinating as actual reality. I mean, look at all these cases that people are obsessed with. If somebody told you a story about a woman who killed her children and jumped out a window, and you might think that's not possible. But these things actually happen, and they catch our emotions, basically. It's interesting, though, the crimes that we cover are actually, they don't involve murder, they involve emotions. And we started getting into this because, you know, we're TV producers. Our company produces shows for Hulu and Netflix and Paramount Plus and all those things. And we heard these stories of betrayal, of wrongful convictions, of Love Trapped is one of our biggest ones. And I went to sell them as TV shows, and every network would say to me, you know, nobody dies. I don't know if anybody would be interested. And I would say, you don't understand women. We want to know. We want to know how somebody gets betrayed, who betrays them, how do we protect ourselves, and we want to hear. And we're people are very empathetic, and I think that's why they care about these stories.
14: Nancy Glass is our guest. We're going to get to her season of Burden of Guilt here in a minute. If she sounds familiar, she was a senior correspondent for Inside Edition. She also hosted Lifetime's Attitudes. Let me talk about this Lindsay Clancy, because this is a cultural phenomenon. The country is watching this thing and recoiling in horror at the just, it's heartbreaking. Every time I hear about it, every time I talk about it,
15: devastating.
14: You say a little prayer. But something's interesting happening to this, and that is the way men look at this case and the way women look at this case. I think the women are much more sympathetic than the men. Do you agree?
15: Well, I do. But I have to tell you, McGraw, the problem for me is I'm one of those people who can't watch Law and Order SVU. I just can't watch crimes against children.
14: Yeah, I'm with you.
15: It just bothers, it hurts my heart so much because in a way it doesn't matter. The fact is, the bottom line is three little beautiful children are gone.
14: Yeah, no,
15: There won't be any birthday parties, there won't be any graduations, there won't be any weddings. It's just, it's devastating to think of what happened.
14: Yeah, no, I agree with you. SVU is a bridge too far for me. I love Law and Order. I love the regular one. I can see the regular people getting killed.
15: I once produced a show called Lawn and Order about people who couldn't sell their houses because the outsides are a wreck. So we had, we did this for DIY. We had, the landscapers who, come up with the plan and the contractors who make it happen. And then we used scissors instead of doink, doink.
14: There you go.
15: I know you didn't ask that, but I thought I'd share.
14: Well, I'm surprised I missed that show because I watch HGTV and DIY Network. I mean, I watch it religiously. That is my go-to. We got to get you back and talk about that.
15: Well,
14: talk about,
15: I have to tell you, I have actually watched paint dry.
14: Well, as a TV producer, sometimes it takes that long to actually come up with a topic. So.
15: That's true.
14: My God. All right. Let's talk about this burden of guilt. This is the third season of this podcast. Tell me what this season is about.
15: Well, this is really something. It's about a scorched earth divorce and how far some people will go to get what they want, even if it means they destroy their family and they ruin their children's future. It's a devastating story. The woman is going to, she gets a divorce from her husband. They're both geologists. They own a fracking company. It's a contentious divorce. They finally work out joint custody. And then she finds out he cheated her out $1 million. She sues him. She wins. And when that's all wrapped up, she and her boyfriend go to, they're in their 40s. They go to Hawaii to get engaged. And in the meantime, while they're away, she has twin boys who are 9. Apparently, he says, and he tells his mother this, Kenny, the fiancé-to-be, gave me a wedgie. And Kenny's like, no, I didn't do that. That's ridiculous. Why would I ever do that? And by the time they get home from Hawaii, her fiancé is arrested for sexual assault of a child.
14: Mm.
15: And this is something, and so she's told, she knows what's up. She believes that her ex-husband cooked this all up, but she can't prove it. But she knows something's wrong here. She's told, and her kids are taken away from her immediately. And she's told, if you give him up, you could get your kids back. And she's like, no. I know my ex-husband. First of all, if I give him up and he has this on him, my fiance, people are going to think he's a predator. And he isn't. And also, if I do, my ex-husband will find something else. And let me tell you, McGraw, what this guy did, what happens is, for years, this goes on until finally a district attorney says, wait, nothing happened here. There's no proof. So Cindy and her fiance decide to sue the ex-husband, and what they learn is jaw-dropping. First, they see the little boy being questioned, and he's asked, how do you know you were sexually assaulted? And he said, my dad told me I was. Mm. My dad told me that when I was asleep, that's what happened. And let me tell you, throughout all of this, a judge is keeping her kids away. And even when this gets dismissed, the judge says, nobody brings up charges unless something's there. You're not getting your kids back. 7 years later. And what they uncovered is that the ex-husband tries to bribe the DA. He tells the police officer who's going to charge the guy, oh, you're on my Christmas list. It is mind-blowing the lengths to which he went. And in the meantime, the kids are just collateral damage.
14: Sounds to me like this would be a pretty good podcast. How Nancy Glass, this is the third season of your podcast called Burden of Guilt. Did you have to have the buy-in from the judges, social services, the parents, the kids? How did you go about telling this story?
15: We told the story because we tell it from the victims. What I care about is a redemption story. We tell it from the victims, but here's the craziest part, McGraw. We got this story because the husband who did all this, remarried. Now he's getting divorced again, and his ex-wife came to us and said, you have to hear what my husband was doing to his first ex-wife. And by the way, he tried to bribe me. He tried to offer me $2 million to make up a story about her.
14: Wow.
15: So, no, it doesn't. I mean, yeah, we talk to officials, but what we really care about is the people involved, how they cope and how they overcome. And let me tell you, it's really hard to overcome when things are this bad.
14: Yeah. Nancy Glass, this is podcast only. This is audio. Any chance for a video down the line with a story like this?
15: Well, our first season is on Paramount Plus, and that's the story of Tracy Raquel Burns, and she's a woman who grew up and knew that her four-month-old brother died when she was two. She always asks, what happened, what happened, what happened? And her parents just abuse her, and they say, shut up, and if you mention it again, we're going to, you know, you're going to get whipped. As a teenager, she goes after this, finally gets the police report, and sees that it says, mother said, two-year-old threw baby out of crib and killed him. She can't believe it. She just can't believe this. She calls her grandmother. Did I kill my baby brother? And her grandmother says, yes, you did. And she can't understand it. She can't, nothing makes sense to her. Then she goes into the army. She's terrified of her father, who is in and out of prison. Her mother is awful, jumped off a balcony in front of her to attempt suicide and then lived. I mean, terrible things. And so she has a baby, a two-year-old, who goes to pick up a gallon of milk and can't. And that's when it hits her. A gallon of milk weighs 8 pounds, and her baby brother weighed 15 pounds. She didn't kill him. The question is, who did? And she spent decades getting justice for her little brother. And in the end, she got justice for herself. She wasn't thinking of herself at all during the whole time. But in the end, she realized, you know, it helped her too. Obviously, it did.
14: Okay, so that's the first season of Burden of Guilt. That's on Paramount Plus, and that's... Is that audio or video too? Is that video too then?
15: That's video. That's a documentary, but it's also on, it's also an iHeart podcast.
14: Oh my goodness. And then, this third season is, how old? When did this, Steamboat Springs story take place? I mean, it sounds like it was over a decade or so.
15: Took place over a decade. It just ended.
14: Oh, my goodness.
15: This story just ended. Yeah, we are on season two is another crazy story where a guy on his way home says he was robbed and of $150. He identifies the suspect. He testifies against him in court. He leaves feeling really good because the police said, this is a bad guy. So it's really good that you're doing this. Feeling good, not knowing that that guy for $150 is sentenced to 99 years in Angola. Now, the guy knows he didn't do it. And he's like, I know this is a mistake. I know this is a mistake. And Angola is the worst prison, one of the worst in the world. Terrible. People die. People commit suicide. And as the guy was convicted, his name is Jermaine Hudson, said to me, even when you die, you don't get out of here. They bury you. And then Bobby Gumpright, the guy who accused him, spiraled into drug addiction and alcoholism. And finally, 20 years later, decides to tell the truth. And the truth was, there was no crime at all. It wasn't that he misidentified. He made the whole thing up.
14: That's season number three. Yeah.
15: No, that's season number two.
14: Season number two.
15: Yeah, now Bobby and Jermaine are best friends. And they travel around the country and they work to get these cases overturned where something terrible like this has happened.
14: Oh my goodness.
15: So in each season, McGraw, something, you know, it's these very dramatic, true stories that I think really make you think and get to you and your empathy.
14: Yeah. Nancy Glass, you are a storyteller, 6-time Emmy award-winning TV journalist, host. She's got the podcast called Burden of Guilt, where all fine podcasts are found. Also, season one is on Paramount Plus, and season three just dropped. Nancy Glass, good stuff, great storytelling. Thanks, have yourself a good weekend. Thanks for checking in.
15: Thank you. You too.
14: Bye. You got it. Nancy Glass with us. Man, she's a storyteller. How about that? All right, here's what we're going to do. Stay right there. We'll set the rest of the hour up and come back in a moment. America at Night, right after this.
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14: All right, listen to this. The text line is live and well. Hey, McGraw. This is from North Dakota. Daryl in North Dakota. Hey, McGraw. Getting tired of talking to Dan or what's his name about tax incentives and corporate taxes? YouTube been beating that horse for four nights. And David from San Francisco sounds like a whining hound dog. God bless you, McGraw. You are the voice of America. Kudos. Speaking of that, we're going to beat that horse one more time, because tonight we have, coming up here in just a minute, we've broken this segment into two different parts. Tonight we're going to talk about the first half, this first half hour, in the second half of the first hour of tonight on the Friday edition of the show. We're going to talk about corporate welfare and how big businesses take billions of tax dollars. And does society get a big return for it? And then in hour number two, we're going to talk stadium subsidies. The Chicago Bears are pitting Indiana against Illinois to see who gives them a better deal. Kansas pitted Missouri. Missouri pitted Kansas. And the story goes down and down the line. You need two people fighting so that the billionaire football owners can get a better deal. We are going to talk about two of those subjects tonight. Then we can, of course, take phone calls in hour number three. Matt Wolf is going to join us, talk a little movies and streaming and everything else. But the last couple of nights, a lot of people have argued with me, debated with me. Do not believe when I mention corporate welfare. Somehow they think that corporate welfare is the greatest thing in the world. And why does it matter if the tax subsidies go into a billionaire or a working class person who needs a leg up? If it's socialism, it's socialism. And so somehow this struck a nerve. I found it odd that so many listeners pushed back on this. And then last night, I believe it was Danny from Rolla said, can you get an expert on to talk about it? So I said, absolutely, we can get an expert on to talk about it. And that's exactly what we did. We didn't get one, we got two. Stay right there. We'll talk about corporate welfare and tax subsidies for the rich. And does it really benefit society as a whole? We'll come back and talk about it. America at Night, stay right there.
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0: 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I've been surfing here since I was a kid. Now, seeing my grandson out on the water, it means everything to me. Watching him and taking in the blue waves, the sea breeze, the blurry horizon.
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2: With SRN News, I'm Ron Taylor. Poor weather hampered aerial rescue operations in Nepal as the search for thousands of missing people in areas devastated by catastrophic flash floods along the border with China entered its fourth day. Rescue workers and military personnel have been working around the clock since Wednesday's disaster that killed more than 600 people, leaving 3,000 missing. Some survivors have been pulled from the mud while crews continue searching several locations for those that are still missing. Federal Reserve Chair Kevin Warr says inflation is still too high and suggested the central bank may have to raise interest rates in the coming months to bring it down, a clearer signal than he has sent before about his economic outlook in his first high-profile speech at the Fed's annual conference in Jackson Hole. President Trump says his administration has entered a sweeping agreement with Venezuela that could access vast amounts of the South American country's untapped oil. This is SRN News.
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10: 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It appears by its own numbers, the U.S. government seems insolvent. It's reported that the Treasury shows about $6 trillion in assets and over $47 trillion in liabilities. Add it all up, and it looks like the U.S. owes more than $130 trillion it doesn't have. 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
11: All right. He is the founder of an organization called Good Jobs First. It's the nation's premier nonpartisan research center and watchdog organization tracking corporate welfare, economic development studies, and tax abatement transparency. Often dubbed the nation's leading watchdog of state and local economic development subsidies. Oh, there you go. Economic development subsidies. Good Jobs First founder, Greg Leroy. Greg, welcome to America at Night. Thanks for joining us.
12: Great to be with you, McGraw.
11: I want to tonight focus on tax subsidies, not necessarily stadiums. We'll talk about that next hour. But I want to talk about big box stores and TIFs and CIDs and TDDs with predominantly big box stores, where it's a Walmart or a Target.

0: heavily subsidized, and Amazon data centers now for their cloud computing facilities are very heavily subsidized. We've been equal opportunity critics. Cabela's and Bass Pro, the big sporting goods retail chains, very heavily subsidized, really baked into their business plans, especially Cabela's. And you know, the subsidies are primarily based on local money, that is, especially local property taxes. You mentioned TIF, which is kind of a diversion of property taxes. Instead of going to schools and police and fire and sanitation and waste management, the money goes right back to the developer or the owner of the store to subsidize the development of the parcel of land that the big box retailer is on. And there's variations on that, but you know, you and I do not have more money with which to shop just because we have another place to shop.
1: Yeah. Let me ask you this question. There's a Walmart down the street from me, and the parking lot's packed every day. That's a lot of tax revenue going through there. There's other ancillary benefits. Then they opened up a couple of apartment complexes there, and we've had other things. A supermarket opened up. A gas station opened up. There's a lot of retail that shows up around Walmart. So isn't that tax break given to Walmart paid back many times over because that money is Walmart, and then those employees then buy gas at the gas station, they buy groceries from the supermarket, and they live in that apartment complex down the street?
0: So, you know, certainly everything that gets built new has some economic ripple effects. The question is, if you look at big box retail, how do they stack up compared to what other things the city might have done with that land? And obviously, again, it's great to hear that a grocery store opened, but typically the superstore format of Walmart, which has groceries in it, you know, it is the biggest grocery chain in the United States now. It's got the biggest market share of any of the chains. So they tend to outcompete a lot of other grocery chains and run them out, especially local and small grocers. The other problem with the ripple effects, the benefits of retailing, is that, you know, it doesn't create a new wealth. That is, we all know most of the hard goods sold in a Walmart or any or any place else are made overseas, especially in China. And then the downstream ripple effects created by the wages paid in the stores are not very good, you know, compared to a factory or even a big warehouse, because most of the jobs are part-time. They don't pay very well. They don't have great benefits. It's not like people working at Walmart are buying homes, buying new cars, eating out a lot, you know, stimulating the economy in a way you'd want good jobs to do.
1: So your argument is you're subsidizing low-paying jobs for a $1 billion corporation?
0: You could, yes, you're reading my mind.
1: Yeah,
0: exactly.
1: Yeah.
0: And look, retailing happens, right? Retailing is what happens when people have disposable income. And I'm, you know, we should all have good places to shop. And if there was a neighborhood that didn't have a grocery store and a drugstore and a clothing store, a food desert, classically, right? I'm all for subsidizing basic retail amenities in food deserts. That's an appropriate use of public money, because that is really about revitalizing. Nobody should have to take a long bus ride to buy dinner or get a prescription for their kid. That's not right. But Walmarts are going to happen, and Costco's and Target's are going to happen, because they know how to cherry pick and locate to get the highest income buyers.
1: Yeah, you don't normally see Walmarts in inner cities in depressed economic areas. You usually see them in higher income areas. Why would they want to subsidize something for a low income place when you can subsidize it for a high income place?
0: Exactly right. And obviously the whole history of that chain was rural originally, and then kind of exurban and then suburban. They've kind of been working their way in, nibbling on the edges forever. But it was never an urban store base like Sears used to be.
1: Yeah. Greg Leroy with us, their guest of Good Jobs First. But okay, give me some numbers here. I give Walmart a $1 tax subsidy. The hardcore facts. Don't I get more tax revenue for that dollar I gave Walmart than, right? It's worth it to me. I give them a dollar in tax subsidies. I get a dollar plus back in tax revenue. Or do you?
0: Probably not. And also you have to compare it to, like, what else if you were to support locally owned hardware stores, locally owned restaurants, locally owned grocery chains, what would be the comparative bang for the buck? We know from studies forever that

0: national chains don't do as well for the local economy as locally based companies. They don't advertise as much. They don't hire as much locally. They don't participate in local charities and chambers of commerce as much. They don't bank locally. They don't advertise locally. The money goes to Bentonville, right? That's you know, where Walmart's headquartered. So there's always that issue about the bad linkages to the local economy compared to other kinds of retailing.
1: Let's talk about, say, manufacturing plants, auto plants. Does it make sense to give an auto plant a tax subsidy to build their auto plant in my town? Those are good paying jobs. Those have benefits. Those people can buy houses and then go and shop in these local stores. So does the tax dollar work when you give a factory money, a corporation money to build a factory and or an auto plant in my neighborhood?
0: A qualified yes to that question, but things have gotten sort of morphed and warped over time. So I actually come to this as a factory advocate. I got involved accidentally in this issue 40 years ago as an activist creating a national consulting practice to help communities try to save factories that were being closed. And we discovered that a lot of the factories had gotten incentives or subsidies, and we used that fact as leverage to try to convince mayors and governors to weigh in and then try to save the jobs. If you look back at the early big auto plant deals, Mercedes-Benz in 1993 or Toyota in Kentucky in 1986 and into the 90s, some of the early so-called Japanese transplant deals, they are so cheap by today's standards, and they did generate terrific long-term development. I mean, the Toyota is a massive, big episode. Nissan in Mississippi has been a big story. Mercedes in Alabama, big story. Now you've got But those deals in today's dollars are chump change compared to what, like, you know, the two biggest auto plant subsidy deals in U.S. history were both granted in 2022 by Governor Kemp in Georgia, $1.5 billion and $1.8 billion to Rivian and Hyundai for new electric car plants getting built in that state. We've never given such huge factory subsidies to internal combustion plants, much less electric plants. So the payback periods on those is going to be much longer because the cost, the price tags are so much higher.
1: Let's go back to Walmart's and big box stores again.
0: Yeah.
1: A couple people on the show have called up and said, okay, maybe it's a bad deal for the first 5 years, but the next 30 years, boy, those tax subsidies have gone away and all that's left is this great corporation that is creating all sorts of tax revenue. What's your argument to that?
0: Well, so TIF districts in many states last 23 or 25 years. That is, the diversion away from public services and back to the developer can last for 2.5 decades. That's not unusual. It's not unusual also for sales tax revenues in some states to get diverted or abated. And obviously, sales taxes mostly go to state governments. But in most cases, there's a share that also goes to local government. And that can be a real benefit if that's not abated locally. So that would help if it's not abated locally, for example. So it really depends on the structure of the deal, but the property tax breaks can be very long-term.
1: Mm, interesting. What about the argument? I know here in St. Louis, they give subsidies to mixed-use developments, which is great. We're going to live and work in the neighborhood in which we live and work, and all sorts of tax subsidies and tax breaks. The schools were screaming at the top of their lungs, wait a minute, you're going to bring in hundreds of new children into this school district, and you're not going to give us any property tax to help educate these hundreds of kids who are going to be moving into this school district.
0: Yeah, we've actually done three studies on that very issue in St. Louis. I sent your producer a link to the first one we did. So look, I'm all in favor of mixed use. That makes a lot of sense in terms of development. You want people to be able to walk to work or have a short commute. There's a big preference for mixed use among people that are younger or people that are older and are aging in place. You know, it's a good urban development style. The question is, are you over-subsidizing it? You know, is the market really in that much need of that much help, for example? And especially if you're talking about diverting property taxes away from the schools for such a long period of time, at the same time you're adding school children and expecting the funding to be there to educate them, then you're creating a real tension with every other taxpayer that's going to have to make up the difference.
1: Off the top of your head, can you rough guesstimate for me, rough estimate. How much money has Walmart gotten in tax subsidies over the years?
0: Oh, boy. I mean, we stopped counting a long time ago at $1.2 billion. I'm sure it's more than that now, especially because of their expansion of warehousing with their BJ's model and Sam's Club models as well. But Amazon is more, I'll be honest with you, because they're so aggressive about both their warehouses and their data centers.
1: Well, now look, Amazon fulfillment centers, forgetting data centers, we'll save that for another day. But Amazon fulfillment centers, that's creating lots of jobs. Oh, my goodness, the tax revenue from the Amazon fulfillment centers, that's got to be making some of these towns and counties awash with tax revenue.
0: Well, except we, you know, the last time we looked at it, about 90% of their fulfillment centers had been subsidized. And again, it's a diversion of local property taxes, maybe abatement on sales taxes for the purchase of the building equipment and materials. So it's a very mixed story. And obviously, again, I go back to this so-called substitution issue, that is, you and I don't have more money with which to shop just because we have another way to shop, whether it's Walmart before or Amazon today. There's still a net issue about how much buying power is in the area creating XYZ jobs that can't change just because you have another way to shop.
1: How come Greg Leroy, why do they, if it's such a bad deal, if these corporate welfare deals are so bad, why do these towns continue to do it? Why does state after state continue to fight over these Walmarts and these big box shopping centers? If it's so bad, why does everybody want one?
0: Well, because of, the way the site location system has evolved in this country, I actually written a book explaining this history, is very dominated by the companies who benefit the most from it, whether it was auto companies in the 70s and 80s or the big box retailers and data centers this century. And it means that public officials have been convinced that the only role they have to play in economic development is to give away the store. And there's also good evidence now, political science evidence, that if you are a mayor or governor seeking to get reelected and you can say, well, I got him here because I gave gave him the tax break, even if that's not demonstrably, you know, cause and effect cannot be proven, but by golly, I gave them the tax break and they came here. I even tried to get them and I failed, but I offered them the tax break. There's evidence now that you're more likely to get reelected, that you get an election bump for doing that. So it's political catnip. And there's this kind of mass confusion about cause and effect.
1: Go ahead.
0: No, the math is that all state and local taxes combined as a cost in the calculation for companies about as they weigh cost versus benefits, all state and local taxes are less than 2% of the average company's cost structure. So tiny changes in the other things that really do matter to companies, skilled labor, proximity to suppliers and customers, infrastructure, telecom, IT, you know, airports, whatever it is they need the most, tiny variations in the things that make up 98% of their cost structure dwarf anything that public officials can do with tax breaks. The cake is already baked. The companies know where they want to go almost invariably before they put their hands out.
1: Yeah, I got 1 minute, Greg Leroy. Any studies done that when a Home Depot or a Lowe's opens up in a town, it hurts the local hardware store?
0: There are some studies done by a group called Civic Economics looking at competitive big box versus locally owned, like True Value or Ace Hardware chain stores. I don't have my fingertips on them, but yes, it is something that's been looked at.
1: Interesting. What's the website for people to find out more, Greg Leroy?
0: Yeah. Good Jobs First. That's all one word and first is spelled out. .org.
1: Good Jobs, FIRST .org. Greg, keep your phone on. We reserve the right to call you back at any time. Thank you, sir.
0: Thanks, McGraw. Bye bye.
1: You got it. Greg Leroy, founder of an organization called Good Jobs First. He is an expert on corporate welfare and land grants for corporations like Amazon, Tesla, mega retailers. What did he say? $1.2 billion in tax subsidies to Walmart? No wonder they're the richest company in the world. America at Night, back in a moment.
2: America at Night with McGraw-Millhaven.
1: Thank you.
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7: It's your forecast on News Talk 1250. KPRF seeing some rain to throughout parts of the listening area tonight. 67 for tonight's low, 81 with a little bit of rain early Saturday, then turning mostly to partly sunny. 65 with some more rain possible Saturday night into Sunday and Sunday night. 84 for Sunday's high, 84 on Monday, 60 by Monday night, and then 83 for Tuesday. That's a look at your forecast on News Talk 1250. 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
1: Okay, if you missed any part of the show, you know it's available on podcast. 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And you can listen, re-listen if you missed part of it, fell asleep during part of it, or came in late, want to pass it on to somebody else. 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Next hour, we're going to talk about stadium subsidies. We talked about corporations and their subsidies from tax dollars, state and local tax dollars. Now we're going to talk about stadiums. Chicago Bears are in a fight to decide on what they want to do with Soldier Field. Do they want to move to Arlington? Do they want to move to Indiana? Interesting. They have two people who want them, right? You got to create some leverage, as they call it in the business. You got to get into a bidding war. That way they'll throw more tax dollars at you. Kansas City Chiefs played in Arrowhead for years and years. Oddly enough, they're moving to Kansas. Why? Because in the same market, Kansas is throwing them all sorts of money. That's got to be a tax revenue and a tax boon for Kansas. Yeah, that's a net gain. A net loss for Missouri, or is it? We'll talk to the man who has literally written the book on stadium corporate welfare. We will do that after this. Our executive director is Alex Hinton. Our engineer tonight is Richard Good. I'm McGraw-Milhaven, and this is America at Night on Westwood One.
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0: news this hour from Town Hall. I'm Ron Taylor. Federal Reserve Chair Kevin Warsh signaled yesterday the Fed is not ruling out an interest rate hike as inflation remains too high.
1: We must be confident that underlying inflation is moving to our objective, clearly and at sufficient speed. Otherwise, we have work to do. That's our job, that's our mandate, and that's our charge to keep.
0: The DEA says a pain specialist doled out thousands of illegal prescriptions for painkillers.
2: Pain specialist to athletic sports stars Joan Rubinger's website touts a client list that includes professional athletes in the NFL, NBA, and Olympic medalists. Over a four-year period, federal authorities say the nurse practitioner prescribed 260,000 pills containing controlled substances to patients in more than 20 states. Justice Department lawyers describe her practice is highly unorthodox and that she instructed her clients on how to evade detection. Last month, the DEA revoked Rubinger's ability to prescribe opioid. A spokesperson says she is still licensed to practice in California and New York. I'm Lisa Dwyer.
0: The Lindsey Clancy murder trial jury deliberated for a second full day Friday without reaching a verdict. Judge William Sullivan has excused the jurors for the weekend and deliberations will resume Monday. Lindsey Clancy's attorney, Kevin Reddington, says he doesn't know what the trial outcome will be.
3: I said I'm never confident. I don't know what a jury's going to do, so I'm not going to say, oh, yeah, I'm confident. No, I have no idea. They work hard. It's been a long trial, and I have faith in the jury system.
4: How is Lindsey feeling going into the weekend?
3: Nervous, scared, beat down as usual.
0: Poor weather hampering aerial rescue operations in Nepal as the search for thousands of missing people in areas devastated by catastrophic floods along the border with China entered its fourth day. News and analysis at townhall.com. I'm Ron Taylor.
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0: Three former organizers of Hong Kong's annual vigils in remembrance of the 1989 Tiananmen Square crackdown have returned to court for arguments over their upcoming sentences. Correspondent Charles de Ledesma has more on this story.
6: Yi Chuk Yang, Chow Hang Tung, and Albert Ho, former leaders of the Hong Kong Alliance in support of patriotic democratic movements of China, were charged in 2021 under the law that's effectively stifled the city's previously thriving pro-democracy movement. Li and Chow, who pleaded not guilty, were convicted on August 21. Ho earlier entered a guilty plea, which can often result in a reduced sentence. They face a maximum prison term of 10 years and are expected to be sentenced at a later date. Alex Lee, one of the judges, said they would be sentenced within 2 weeks, though. I'm Charles de Ledesma.
0: You'll find breaking news and analysis at townhall.com. A possible interest rate hike by the Federal Reserve kept stocks lower yesterday. We hear more on all of yesterday's market activity from our financial correspondent, Damian Treese, reporting from New York City.
7: Stocks fell on Wall Street Friday and the bonds market swung. The S&P 500 index fell 0.2%. The Dow fell less than 0.1%. The Nasdaq Composite fell 0.5%. All three indexes still notched weekly gains. Gap surged after the retailer reported stronger profit for the latest quarter than analysts expected. Treasury yields jumped as Wall Street built bets that the Federal Reserve will likely raise interest rates soon in an effort to tame stubbornly high inflation. Oil prices fell but remained volatile amid the U.S. war with Iran. Higher oil prices over the last several months worsened inflation, which is sitting well above 3%. Damian Troisi, New York.
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9: It's your forecast on News Talk 1250 KBRF. Seeing some rain throughout parts of the listening area tonight. 67 for tonight's low, 81 with a little bit of rain early Saturday, then turning mostly to partly sunny. 65 with some more rain possible Saturday night into Sunday and Sunday night. 84 for Sunday's high, 84 on Monday, 60 by Monday night, and then 83 for Tuesday. That's a look at your forecast on News Talk 1250 KBRF. 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
15: Field of schemes, how the Bush administration, local governments, and billionaires stole billions of tax dollars. He tracks stadium fights in real time across Major League Baseball, the NFL, MLS. Neil DeMoss, welcome to America at Night. Thanks for joining us.
16: Hey, good to be here.
15: We're talking, this is topical because Chicago Bears are right in the middle of this, right? They're pitting Indiana and Illinois against each other, and the Kansas City Chiefs just successfully pulled this off between Missouri and Kansas.
16: Absolutely. The Chiefs just did it. The Bears, as you mentioned, are playing off Indiana and Illinois against each other because they're not quite happy with how much they're being offered by either one. And then over in baseball, you've got the Royals about to land a very, very large deal, it looks like, with Kansas City, Missouri. And just today, the Rays seem to have finalized a deal for a new stadium in Tampa that is going to be a $2.3 billion stadium, and it's about $1 billion in public money direct, and then about another $1 billion in tax breaks and free land. So, you know, the numbers just keep going up. You know, as recently as 2 years ago, you know, anything over $1 billion seemed like an awful lot of money for a stadium subsidy, and now, you know, we've blown right past that.
15: All right, let's take the best deal of all, and I say that in quotes, because Kansas, Neil DeMoss, has got to be getting a windfall. They're taking the Kansas City Chiefs, right, the Super Bowl champs of the last couple of years, the hottest teams in the league, and they're moving them across the river. Think of all this tax revenue and all this development they're going to get by building this new stadium on the Kansas side of the border.
16: Yeah, the problem is that, you know, there have been a lot of economists now who have looked at, you know, what happens when you get a new team or a new stadium in town, right? If you're moving it across state lines, county lines, city lines, whatever. And is there an impact? Yes, obviously there's an impact, right? I mean, some more people will be spending money in on the Kansas side of the border. But the amount of money they're going to have to be spending is, again, in the billions of dollars. And it's, you know, not just direct money, but it's things like creating a sales tax district that could encompass the whole northeastern part of Kansas and siphoning off money that otherwise would be going to the public treasury and spending it on the Chiefs stadium. So, you know, I mean, I think you ask most economists, is Kansas getting a good deal here? And they'll say the people getting a good deal here are the people in Kansas City, Missouri, who, yeah, maybe they won't get the spending on, you know, the tax money on spending on 8 games a year, 9 games a year of Chiefs games, but they get to watch the games and they don't have to pay the taxes on it.
15: Hold on a second. You're not counting for the beer sales, the hot dog sales, the foam fingers, the hats. The preseason,
16: yeah.
15: all of that combined, you're telling me Kansas isn't getting a deal?
16: Yeah, no, you would think, right? You look at it and you see there's all the spending going on. It has to be a huge benefit. It's a huge benefit for the Chiefs, right? But when you figure out, okay, what are you actually getting in new, like, sales and income taxes off of that activity? And then how much of that activity is new, right? How many of those people would not otherwise, you know, if you go and buy a hot dog at a Chiefs game, if you otherwise would have bought a hot dog somewhere else in Kansas that day, then that's not a net increase. And again, you know, people have looked and looked and looked and crunched the numbers and said, you know, how much do sales tax receipts actually go up when you get a new team? And the numbers are somewhere between slim and none. It really is very, very little money. Again, if you were spending maybe $50, $100 million on a new stadium and figuring, okay, maybe we'll get it back in sales tax revenue, I don't think anybody would really argue with you on that. When you're talking $2 billion and up, you are never going to see that money again.
15: Wait a minute, though. Hold on a second here. Maybe the first couple years, but these stadium deals, they're 30, 40, 50-year deals. So it'll pay off in the long run, won't it?
16: Well, first off, no, because, you know, you're also paying off the stadium over 30 years, right? So you're having, if you kept money coming in every year, there's money going out every year to pay the bonds. The other big problem, you know, is, okay, fine. Once it's paid off, at least it's free money, right? No, because unfortunately what we've seen over the last few decades is, you know, it used to be stadiums would last 50, 70, even 100 years. Now, as soon as there's a lease coming up for renewal, which is always the same amount of time pretty much as the bond length, right, the team starts asking for either a new stadium or upgrades, right? So, you know, the Rays are getting a new stadium. You know, they haven't even been around for 30 years yet. In baseball, the Braves and the Rangers both got new stadiums when their old stadiums were barely 20 years old. So the shelf life keeps going down and down and down. And that's one of the problems, right, is, you know, you're not just paying now. You're paying now, then you're maybe paying additional money towards upgrades to make sure that it stays state-of-the-art. And then in another 20, 25 years, you have to figure, oh, the owner's going to come back and say, you know, the paint's starting to chip on the old one. Everybody else has shinier ones. You have to cough up again, and it'll be more money this time.
15: All right, but hold on a second, Neil DeMoss. When the stadium or when the team sells for $2 billion, $3 billion, the owner shares that with the public, does he not, when he cashes out for all of this tax subsidies that he got to build the stadium?
16: Yeah, I mean, very, very occasionally there's a clause. I can't remember which team in Florida it was that had one where you know, we had to share, like, I forget what it was, a small sort of windfall tax, right? And that's actually a good way to try and make some of these deals better, right? So say if you're going to sell for a huge windfall, you have to share some of that with the public. Unfortunately, it's very rare, right? And one of the things we've really seen change in recent decades, right? 60s, 70s, 80s, the public was building stadiums, but they'd get a cut of parking, a cut of concessions. They would get rent. They would get all these things. What really happened in the late 80s into the 90s was teams were like, okay, we want the public to pay for all this, and we're not going to share anything, right? We are not going to pay rent. We are not going to share any revenues. We get all of that, and you get nothing. And that's been the case, including for naming rights, which is crazy that all these buildings are owned by the public, right? But if you want to put a big corporate name on the side, basically sell an ad on the roof, the money doesn't go to the owner. It goes to the tenant. And, you know, team owners are just saying, well, that's standard business practice, which is, you know, another way of saying everybody else is getting away with it.
15: Yeah. Let's talk Tampa Bay for a second, because this is interesting. There's no new tax revenue that's going to be generated by this. Maybe pricing, ticket prices are going to go up. Maybe a soda and a bottle of beer is going to go up. A hot dog is going to now be $20. So there's going to be more revenue there. But it's not like it's replacing anything, right? The Tampa Bay Devil Rays are already there. And so you're giving them something to keep the revenue you're making already, right? I mean, this is a huge tax break for a company you already have.
16: Well, they're moving from St. Petersburg to Tampa, so they're moving across the bay and they're moving to a different county. So, you know, you could argue, okay, sure, that Tampa is going to get some more tax revenues. But again, you know, the amount that's being put in is so staggering. $2 billion is, you know, way more than any other Major League Baseball team has gotten. And they're not just getting free no property taxes on the stadium because the county is going to own it. But the property taxes, they're getting this entire plot of land that is currently a community college, and the college is going to be moved into one corner of campus so that the Rays can get the rest of it, not just for a stadium that's going to be not pay property taxes, but for a whole other mixed-use development that the Rays owner will get the money from, and then the property taxes on that, a lot of it will get kicked right back to him to pay his construction costs. So, there might be a price point where it would make sense to do this, but there is no way the $2 billion that we're looking at.
15: Well, they've got to cut a deal to have, like, free seats or low-cost seats for citizens who've helped build this stadium, right? I mean, seat prices are going to remain the same for a number of years in Tampa Bay?
16: I mean, the new stadium's going to hold fewer people than the old one, and that usually means prices go up because that's the reason that you do that, right, is so that you can sort of create scarcity. I don't think there's anything that's been said in terms of, there's some community benefits package that I think the city is supposed to get in terms of spending on things around the district. But there's no guarantees in terms of prices or, ticket prices being lower. I don't think that we – again, there are things that you can negotiate, and there are things that probably still could get negotiated, but it's really hard at this point because once the city and county has signed off on all this money, there's no incentive, right, for the team owner to say, okay, sure, I'm going to promise a certain number of like $20 and below six seats or something like that because, he's already got his money.
15: Neil DeMoss with us for a couple more minutes. Talk to the Oakland Raiders fan who's heartbroken that their team moved to Las Vegas. They're heartbroken. They lost their team because Oakland couldn't pay up, didn't want to pay up, didn't know how to pay up, didn't pay up enough. Now the Oakland Raiders fan is brokenhearted because his team's playing in Las Vegas.
16: Absolutely. And I'm a huge sports fan, and I, feel horribly about things like that. And I agree that you want to avoid, losing your team. On the other hand, sort of what's the dollar figure you're willing to pay to keep it, right? What's the ransom? The Raiders owner, Mark Davis, got $750 million from Nevada for that stadium and is now looking at getting another, I think, $100 million or so for upgrades to it, like a new pedestrian plaza. So, how much are you willing to pay to keep the team? And then the other piece, right, is if you look at someone like the Rays, they're like, oh, well, we had to do this to keep the team, or the Royals or the Chiefs, And in a lot of cases, the team isn't threatening to move anywhere, right? You're paying all this money just to avoid even the possibility of the threat. And that's, that's negotiating against yourself. It's just really bad politics.
15: Well, and that's the Kansas City, right? Kansas City voted down a tax subsidy.
16: Yeah.
15: And yet they're somehow going to give the Royals a tax subsidy.
16: Yeah, and that's happened a bunch of times before. Way back in the 90s, the Seattle Mariners, state of Washington, voted down a tax subsidy for a new stadium there. I think it was the city voted it down, and then the Mariners owners said, oh, okay, you know what? We'll just go to the state and get it from them. And that happens all the time, right, is that, the will of the voters is perceived just as kind of, a suggestion, whereas what really matters is what you can negotiate behind closed doors.
15: Yeah, the way I see it is, If Oakland decided that it was important as a civic pride thing that they wanted to spend $1 billion to keep the Oakland Raiders, fine. But don't sell it as an economic benefit. It's not.
16: Right.
15: It might be a cultural thing we want to keep, like an art museum or the zoo. Just don't tell us that it's somehow going to make money for us.
16: Absolutely. And there are other cultural things, too, that are equally valuable, like, right, not just museums and zoos, but like good schools and roads got potholes and things like that, right? So you always want to say, here are the different things we could spend the money on, which is the most important, but that's never how it's presented. It's always, we have to give the team owner whatever they want because otherwise, we can't afford to lose this.
15: Yeah. The other thing, too, is, Neil, and we'll finish on this, and this, I might. We live this in St. Louis, where St. Louis wouldn't build a stadium for the St. Louis Cardinal football team, then built a stadium for a team they didn't have, then they lured the St. Louis Rams from Los Angeles to St. Louis, and then Stan Kroenke, the St. Louis region, offered to build him a new stadium, and he said no, moved back to L.A. and built his own stadium with his own money for $5 billion.
16: Yep. At least St. Louis got some money in court out of Cranky. So that's a small silver lining of all that.
15: But, I mean, they billionaires get what they want. And by any definition, it is a form of welfare to use taxpayer dollars for a private business and some of the most successful businesses in the world.
16: Yeah, absolutely. It's extracting money from the general public and giving it to very wealthy people. And for some reason, that seems to be fine.
15: Yeah, Neil DeMoss is with us. He is wrote the book on stadium corporate welfare called Field of Schemes. Neil, thanks for checking in. Have a good weekend.
16: Sure thing.
15: You got it. America at Night, back in a moment.
17: America at Night with McGraw-Milhaven, where the nation comes to talk.
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15: Hey, we're going to check in with Matt Wolf here in just a minute, talk a little entertainment just like we do every Friday night. But today is August 28th. And then, of course, Monday is August 31st. And then 1 week, 2 weeks from this Sunday is that right? Yeah. Well, yeah. It's actually 1 week from 2 weeks from today, rather, I should say. 2 weeks from today is September 11th. It is the 25th anniversary of a day that we who are alive will never forget. And it is often difficult for the people who've lived through it to sort of, right, there's a sense of PTSD, there's a sense of wincing, there's a sense of, I just want to get through it. I want to acknowledge it. I don't want to relive it. You have to pay homage to it. You have to understand it. You have to digest it. But 25 years, and there are people who are graduating college. There are people who are living and working today who only know it from the history books. And there are some states and some schools that don't even teach it at all for some unknown, bizarre reason. But 25 years ago, the world changed, and we're still dealing with the effects of what happened on September 11th, 2001 today. 25 years later, the good, the bad, the ugly, their life changed that day. And in ways in which we know, in ways in which we acknowledge, and in ways in which we will never truly understand. Maybe 100 years from now, historians will write about it and look at what happened the day before and the day after. But we're coming up on, as we turn the calendar to September, it was 25 years ago, next month, 2 weeks from today, which the world changed. And I remember where I was. I remember what I was wearing, what I was feeling, what I was doing. It was just one of those moments in time that you can't escape it. And so, as we gear up to this, and with the 25th anniversary, there's going to be specials and look back at 25 years and retrospectives and all that. And so we're going to have to live through it all again. So just say a little prayer and keep your head down and think good thoughts, and we'll all get through it together. But next 2 weeks, we're going to start to see a lot of 9/11 stuff. So I don't know how I'm going to handle it, to be honest with you. I'm sure we'll do something, but it's a tough call. We'll figure it out together. Stay right there. Talk to Matt Wolf. Talk a little entertainment in a minute. Back in a moment.
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2: With SRN News, I'm Ron Taylor. The Trump administration is appealing a judge's decision that blocked an executive order limiting mail voting before the midterm elections. The court filing yesterday comes after a federal judge in Boston handed down a new decision blocking President Trump's order for 2 weeks. The Supreme Court has allowed the administration to work on the plan but didn't decide whether it's legal. The whipsawing legal battle unfolding days before the first states began sending out mail ballots could have major ramifications for the midterms. Poor weather hampered aerial rescue operations in Nepal as the search for thousands of missing people in areas devastated by catastrophic flash floods along the border with China entered its fourth day. Rescue workers and military personnel have been working around the clock since Wednesday. This disaster killing more than 600 people, leaving around 3,000 missing. Some survivors pulled from the mud while crews continued to search for the missing people. This is SRN News.
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1: Time to talk entertainment. This week we get a double dose of Matt Wolf, entertainment guru. Good evening, Matt Wolf. Thanks for joining us.
2: You poor man, you. How do you even live with yourself, honestly?
1: Well, you were so gracious of your time earlier in the week to talk Dolly Parton, and that's been a rough week for a lot of people. It's been a rough week all week. We've had people dropping like flies. What happened now?
2: You know, I mean, you and I have talked about this for years. You know, somebody dies, let's call Matt Wolf. And it's sort of like I'm in hiding after this week. I don't know what's going on. So this week also, after the death of Tim Curry and after the death of Dolly Parton, we'll talk about them a little bit. You know, another giant sort of in the entertainment world, a guy whose voice that you're certainly familiar with, maybe not so much of the name, but Peter Cullen. He was a prolific voice artist, and his crowning achievement was the voice of Optimus Prime for decades, since 1984 with the original Transformers animated series, the OG show, right, and the live-action movies going into the 2000s. I'll tell you this, McGraw, this guy's voice, when I was a kid, I pointed and I said, I want to be that guy and earn that money doing that voice. He passed away in his home in Los Angeles at 85. No cause of death yet.
1: Peter Cullen,

0: personal mentors and a good friend and a great entertainment reporter. You might remember him, David Blaustein.
1: Oh, yeah.
0: Right? Yeah. Dave Blau wrote this week that, you know, these deaths, all of us, especially for us Gen Xers, it gives us pause. You know, our entertainers are getting older. That's just a fact. They are getting sick. Unfortunately, they're passing away. These faces and figures, I mean, we never expected to know a world, say, without Dolly Parton. Suddenly, there's no Dolly. There's no Catherine O'Hara. There's no Robert Duvall, Sam Neill. The list goes on. It's just, it's a little bit of a shoulder tap, too, I think, to all of us here. Again, time waits for nobody. And, you know, I mean, look at Home Alone 1 and 2. You have now Catherine O'Hara gone. Catherine O'Hara is gone. Tim Curry has passed away. John Hurt passed back in 2017. I mean, this is sort of like, I'm not watching these movies this year at all.
1: You bring up an interesting point because, and I've often, a lot of people think about this, and why do we get so emotionally involved with people we've never met? And I really think that there's a part of us that thinks, well, Dolly Parton surely will live forever. She's Dolly Parton, right? I mean, there are some people, right? Nobody gets out of this alive.
0: No,
1: right? No matter how famous you are, we're all going to go.
0: You know, and again, why do we ruminate over, you know, these people who we never knew, you know, personally? You might have interviewed them at some point in your career. You might have shook hands with them, but they gave us joy. They gave us entertainment. They gave us good times. And certainly that's what you want to remember more than the worst times, right?
1: No, it's true. Yeah, it's been a tough week for Gen Xers, no question about it.
0: Mm.
1: Another legend, Lucille Ball. What is I Love Lucy going to be awarded for all these years later?
0: McGraw, they should have done this a long time ago. So at the Emmys on Monday, September 14th, the TV Academy is going to be honoring Lucy and Desi Arnaz with its first Legacy Award that'll recognize I Love Lucy for just making a profound and generational impact on society and culture. I Love Lucy is going to be the first recipient of this award nearly 75 years after this thing premiered with Lucille Ball and Desi Arnaz. And can I get a bobaloo, my friend?
1: You know,
0: come on, Ricky Ricardo, let's go.
1: I have a six-year-old, and mm-hmm. I made her watch. She didn't want to because, Dad, it's in black and white. I made her watch the original I Love Lucy, and she laughed. Oh, my goodness, did she? I said, look, wait 5 minutes, and it'll all of a sudden turn into color. She says, it will? I said, yeah, watch. It'll just turn into color.
0: Magic.
1: After 5 minutes, right, she didn't realize it was in black and white again, and she, I mean, I pulled out some of the big ones, and she laughed. She thought that was the funniest thing in the world. So all these years later, Lucille Ball still entertaining the next generation.
0: Did you pull out the Candy Factory episode?
1: I did. Yes, I did. Yes, I did.
0: You know, listen, this show pioneered the concept of the three-camera format in front of a live studio audience, okay? It was the first TV show to feature a dual-ethnicity couple who was married. It showed the first pregnant woman on screen. That episode, by the way, where Lucy gave birth to little Ricky, 44 million viewers, even staggering by today's standards. It was more than President Eisenhower's inauguration the next day. Okay, let me roll on with this. Lucille Ball and Desi Arnaz, they wanted ownership of this show so much that they took a pay cut just to own the show's negatives. Now, that move allowed them to replay the episodes, single-handedly inventing what we know now as television syndication, and it provided the blueprint for residuals. And another little footnote here, okay, Lucille Ball, groundbreaking actor, star, and a producer, female star and producer, never heard of that at that point, right? Desi Lu Studios, also behind this little tiny show called Star Trek, okay? It was Lucille Ball that championed that show for Gene Roddenberry when the other board members were like, I don't know about this guy with pointy ears, Starship Enterprise, what? But she said, no, this is original, this is inventive, we're going with it.
1: I love the story. You mentioned the syndication. Well, it was also I Love Lucy, I believe, that invented reruns, did it not?
0: That led to that, certainly did.
1: Right? They did, for whatever reason, she was taking time off after the pregnancy and they didn't have a show, so they said, let's just run an old one. And people, why would somebody want to watch something they've already watched?
0: You remember Back to the Future? What's the

0: on.
1: Right? I mean, think about the word. I mean, the TV wouldn't exist without reruns today.
0: Really? It's true. You got that down.
1: Holy mackerel. So it's about time. Yeah, I Love Lucy, a true, right? One of the greats, one of the giants. And I just love the fact. I showed her the that one. I also showed her the one with Harpo Marx when they were out in California. And she did the mirror routine with Harpo Marx. It was hilarious.
0: You know, I love the California episode. Still, every time I drive over the GW Bridge here in New York, I think of that episode where they're singing along, the top is down, and life is wonderful, and they're crossing over the George Washington Bridge.
1: Yeah. No, okay. All right, good stuff. What is Pete Davidson doing?
0: Okay, Pete Davidson is going to be involved in this 9/11 Foundation. It's called 9/11day.org, and it's one of these things which is just promoting good deeds for the 25th anniversary of 9/11 coming up, which is happening very, very soon. You want to talk about time going by in a blink and time waiting for no one. Now, Pete Davidson's father, he was a firefighter who was killed in the attack, so he has a very, very personal connection to this, needless to say. And the idea is just do a good deed for one person on this day on 9/11. And, you know, we live in a jaded world now, my friend. It's changed a lot since those days where everybody was reunited. But again, you look at the tea leaves out there. You look at things like the great Dolly Parton and what she did. I mean, that woman, I don't say this lightly, that woman was a saint. For everything that she did, for every person in this society. It didn't matter your political background. It didn't matter your orientation. It didn't matter your color, okay? You need help. I'm here for you. And we can all take a lesson from that and a little bit with what Pete Davidson is promoting with this 9/11 thing.
1: Yeah, it's a great idea. And Pete Davidson has been very forthcoming with his father passing away and 9/11. He also did a movie a couple years ago called Like the King of Staten Island or something,
0: yeah,
1: which was semi-biographical about him living on Staten Island, his dad dying, and Bill Burr's in it. It's actually a really, really small movie, but it's a really, really nice story.
0: Sometimes those indie films, they manage to hit a home run, and that one certainly did. Good stuff.
1: Yeah, all right, good. So that's Pete Davidson. And then what, you're getting ready to talk to Kit Harington?
0: Well, I'll tell you this. Kit Harington, who we all remember as Jon Snow, you know nothing Jon Snow from Game of Thrones. Now, he's going to be starring, coming down the pike in a couple of weeks, in A Tale of Two Cities. This is going to hit MGM Plus, which is formerly Epics, on cable. It drops next Sunday, September 6th. It's the Charles Dickens classics, right? You know, we talk about the great stories that we turn to once in a while in modern times. This one is all about sacrifice, revolution, all the themes, love triangles, everything. It's got the famous opening line. It was the best of times. It was the worst of times. Now, what they did is they broke this thing down into four episodes. Kit Harington in one of the key roles as Sidney Carton. You know, Kit Harington, he had a pretty good week, okay? He also landed a role in the new Harry Potter HBO series, too, as well. I watched the whole episode run of Tale of Two Cities. I'll tell you, it's pretty impressive. Again, one of the great stories. A dark story, too, from Charles Dickens, who sort of wrote it back then in 1859 as a warning for things that were happening then and what was to come.
1: Mm, interesting. All right, good. And then, was there any controversy with this Harry Potter announcement?
0: Not necessarily, but, you know, the whole controversy around Harry Potter, aside from everything with J.K. Rowling, is that, you know, why are we rehashing Harry Potter so soon? For a lot of people, it felt so soon coming after those films, which, you know, we're talking about generational markers and watching those kids grow up before our eyes in a decade. So it's like, how and why are we really mining this content right now? I mean, is it quote unquote too soon? But I'll tell you what, everything that I've seen from the behind-the-scenes trailers and everything, it looks pretty good. They're going to be taking one book from the series for each season, so it's going to expand more on the things that we didn't see in the films. I'm looking forward to it, actually, at this point.
1: And what's the story that the young redheaded boy is going to be in the Broadway show? Is that what's
0: yes.
1: that story?
0: Rupert Grint, Ron Weasley, he's coming back to play an older version of Rupert Grint in the Broadway play, which focuses on older versions of Harry Potter, Draco Malfoy, and now, obviously, Ron Weasley. And I think he's going to be starting in February, and he's going to go, I think, pretty much till the end of next year with this.
1: All right, good. Finally, with Matt Wolf, we'll finish with Tim Curry, the passing of the legend. Are you a Rocky Mountain, or are you a Rocky Horror Picture Show fan?
0: Rocky Mountain High? Yeah, a little bit. I tell you what, I was young when everything was going crazy with the midnight movie showings of the Rocky Horror Picture Show. I mean, you're talking 1975, 1976, but I'll tell you this. Tim Curry, you want to talk about an original as Dr. Frankenfurter? It was bold. It was daring. It was unconventional. You know, Princess Diana once saw the Rocky Horror Show, and she met Tim Curry, and she said that after seeing that, she said, I think that quite completed my education.
1: It was, I mean, is it still a thing? Do people still go to the midnight showing around the country?
0: They do, but I'll also tell you this. On Broadway here in New York, the revival, it's sold out every night. I saw it a couple of months ago. It's great. I mean, and they extended their run, and you can, you know, it might even be extended even more because of the interest in this thing. You know, Tim Curry, you gotta give it up for the guy. He was a chameleon of the highest order. I mean, look at the range of this, the mad transvestite alien scientist, you know, transvestite in Rocky Horror. He played the devil in Legend with Tom Cruise. He was hilarious in Home Alone 2 as the concierge.
1: Yeah.
0: The bumbling villain in Annie, remember that? He also played a Russian military officer opposite Sean Connery in one of my favorite movies from the 80s, The Hunt for Red October.
1: Yeah, that's a good point. The Rocky Horror Picture Show, Tim Curry, Susan Sarandon, Barry Boswick, Meatloaf. I mean, that's a pretty good lineup. But didn't it bomb in the movie theater, and then it sort of created a life on its own with this sort of kitschy sort of revival of it all?
0: It absolutely tanked in the movies, but then for some reason it just caught fire on the midnight screening circuit, and then it evolved into a life of its own with these things where you throw rice at the screen during certain parts of it. Everybody puts newspapers on their heads. Yeah. And I gotta tell you, you know, in 2026, when you go to see the show, you were expecting all that, you know, and people were, you know, dancing, doing the time warp and everything, but at the points where you're supposed to throw rice, you know, that's frowned upon now. You can't do that anymore. People look at you and they'll put you in jail for that now.
1: I love you. Matt Wolf, thanks for making time for us twice this week. You're a good man. Thanks for checing in. As always, have yourself a good weekend, and we'll talk to you next Friday. Thanks, man.
0: You too, my friend. Take care.
1: Matt Wolf, every Friday here on America at Night. Back in a moment.
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4: It's your forecast on News Talk 1250 KBRF. Seeing some rain throughout parts of the listening area tonight. 67 for tonight's low, 81 with a little bit of rain early Saturday, then turning mostly to partly sunny. 65 with some more rain possible Saturday night into Sunday and Sunday night. 84 for Sunday's high, 84 on Monday, 60 by Monday night, and then 83 for Tuesday. That's a look at your forecast on News Talk 1250 KBRF. 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
1: All right, let's get to some text messages here, and then, of course, we'll do open phones next hour. Let's see what we got here. Oops, let me do this, and let me do this. All right, here we go. From Raymond in Oregon, Lake Ontario is now Lake America. Next thing you know, Canadian geese will be known as Donald Ducks. Hey-o! I love Donald Trump. That was a good one. I like that one. Maybe they should be called Donald Ducks. Get it? No longer Ben Scott checks in. We'll soon find out if the Missouri State Supreme Court will let the state GOP steal the election. Mark in New Fairfield, Connecticut. UFOs are real. Sorry, bud. I didn't say they weren't real. I just said I haven't seen one. Let's see here. Here's Indiana. Yeah, in all honesty, I actually listened and soon realized that laugh out loud, but I do appreciate you reading my text. Call me partial, but I thought it was worthy, or perhaps it was the only one. Anyway, thanks, McGraw, and regardless of what I think of John Bolton, I've genuinely liked you from your first America at Night. That's because I believe you to be genuine. How about that? Great show last night. By the way, actually many great shows this month, but I just don't comment on them enough, I reckon. Again, there is indeed certain views expressed, predominantly by certain guests, that I'm not too fond of. However, I'm pretty much always see that as at least healthy. And I must point out that while I sometimes don't agree 100% with your takes, I almost always appreciate and am impressed with your exit on said interviews and topics. You always seem to find a way to leave on a more positive note and somewhat ease tensions, as if to say, until we pick it up again, which you don't mind doing at all. That's an impressive trait in any profession or in any walk of life. John Goodman was great last night. Thanks again. Dude's always cool. All right, good. There you go. Let's see here. Somebody in St. Louis texted in, there was a full moon. Oh, yes, there was. All right, that's gonna do it for us. We got a full hour of live phone calls straight ahead. It ain't working if you don't call in. We love first-time callers, and we love regulars, but we also love first-time callers. And it's Friday night, and there either still is a full moon or maybe even almost a full moon. So who knows? The werewolves could be out next hour. Stick around. Call in 1-844-2-McGraw or 1-844-262-4729. Our executive director is Alex Hinton. Our engineer tonight is Richard Good. I'm McGraw-Milhaven, and this is America at Night.

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0: this hour from Town Hall. I'm Ron Taylor. A federal judge has temporarily paused President Trump's effort to standardize how states handle mail-in ballots, setting up another legal fight before the midterm elections.
1: The 14-day hold follows new administrative rules requiring states to provide voter lists and use standardized ballot envelopes before the Postal Service delivers mail ballots. Trump supporters say the changes promote election security, consistency, and public confidence. Opponents argue states lack time to comply. The U.S. Supreme Court may ultimately decide this case. Ken Lorman reporting.
0: Tennessee's governor wants the Nashville airport renamed after Dolly Parton.
2: The country music star died Tuesday of cancer at age 80. The proposal to rename the airport could require the Metro Nashville Airport Authority to revisit its naming policy. The current policy says airport property should only be named for people who have been deceased at least 2 years. The governor's office says his proposal and the naming policy will be discussed by the airport authority at its September 17th meeting. I'm Lisa Dwyer.
0: Poor weather hampered aerial rescue operations in Nepal as the search for thousands of missing people in areas devastated by catastrophic flash floods along the border with China entered its fourth day. Rescue workers and military personnel have been working around the clock since Wednesday's disaster that's killed more than 600 people and left about 3,000 missing. The Trump administration is appealing a judge's decision that blocked an executive order limiting mail voting before the midterms. And the president says his administration has entered a sweeping agreement with Venezuela that, if realized, could give the U.S. access to vast amounts of the South American country's untapped oil reserves at cost. News and analysis at townhall.com.
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0: Icelanders are voting tomorrow on whether to restart talks about joining the European Union.
4: The decision has divided the nation's 400,000 over issues of sovereignty. Supporters of EU membership believe it offers protection and economic benefits. Opponents argue Iceland already enjoys European integration without losing control over its resources. The referendum is a simple yes or no question about resuming accession negotiations. A yes vote would lead to a lengthy negotiation process. Fishing rights remain a major concern, as Iceland wants to maintain control over its rich fishing grounds. The result is expected to be very close. Bernie Bennett reporting.
0: A judge has granted a hearing to explore claims that a man wants to recant allegations of sexual abuse years ago by Penn State assistant football coach Jerry Sandusky. Sandusky is now 82 years old. He's been serving a decades-long prison sentence since he was convicted of 45 counts of sexual abuse involving multiple boys in 2012. More at townhall.com. E-cigarette maker Juul Labs has received permission to sell an updated version of its vaping device. More from Bob Agnew.
5: The decision from the Food and Drug Administration Friday means that Juul can now sell a new version of its vaping device for the first time since it launched in 2015. The new product includes an electronic age verification system to prevent underage use. The company had been briefly at the top of selling e-cigarettes in this country, but it faced a swift legal backlash over the underage use of its nicotine-emitting products. Bob Agner reporting.
0: Federal Reserve Chair Kevin Warsh says inflation is still too high and suggested the central bank may have to raise interest rates in the coming months to bring it down, a clearer signal than he has sent before about his economic outlook. But in his first public or high-profile speech at the Fed's annual conference in Jackson Hole, he acknowledged in prepared remarks that recent inflation reports show it had cooled a bit. More on these stories at townhall.com. NewsTalk1250.com.
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1: 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That's a look at your forecast on News Talk 1250 KBRF. 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
3: Hello, everyone. I'm Carl Amari, and this is Hollywood 360, the radio show that presents all things entertainment, including trivia contests and games, movie reviews, celebrity interviews, showbiz news, and classic radio shows. My co-host is the vivacious Lisa Wolf. In this hour, Dick Powell stars as singing detective Richard Diamond, going back to 1951. But first, it's Real or Ridiculous. Lisa will provide information on classic commercials. I must decide if they are real or ridiculous while you play along at home. Right, Lisa?
4: That's right. So these are all commercials that we all remember from the past and have all those fond memories of. But yeah, Here's some information about them.
3: Is there a Hey Mikey?
4: There might be.
3: Okay.
4: Because you mentioned it last week.
3: Yeah.
4: So this week,
3: Hey
4: Mikey. I delivered.
3: All right.
4: The boy who played Mikey.
3: The boy who played
4: in
3: Mikey.
4: In the Life cereal commercial was discovered during a nationwide search of thousands of children.
3: No.
4: Yes. Real or ridiculous?
3: Ridiculous.
4: Why? What do you think?
3: I think he knew this kid and just used the kid.
4: Let's listen to the commercial.
5: What's this stuff? Some cereal. It's supposed to be good for you. Did you try it? I'm not going to try it.
3: You try it.
5: I'm not going to try it. Let's get Mikey. Yeah. He won't need it. He hates everything.
4: It's a great commercial.
3: Man.
5: He likes it. Hey, Mikey.
6: When you bring life home, don't tell the kids it's one of those nutritional cereals you've been trying to get them to eat.
3: And one of
6: the
3: greatest.
6: Only one who has to know.
3: Who knew at that time that it was going to be in the lexicon? You know?
4: I agree.
3: One of the
4: and
3: greatest.
4: We still remember it and talk about it. So you are correct. His name is John Gilchrist, and he wasn't discovered through a casting call. He was cast after his two real-life brothers were already chosen for the commercial. I mean, it made perfect sense.
3: Get Mikey. He won't eat it. He hates
4: but
3: everything.
4: They were actually brothers, which makes it even better. I mean, I didn't know they were actually all brothers.
3: I'm going to give that the highest score of any commercial ever made.
4: It's way up there.
3: In my opinion.
4: There's some other great ones, too, but that is one of the...
3: You know what they say about opinions?
4: What?
3: Everyone has one.
4: Okay.
3: And everyone has
4: things,
3: too.
4: Okay, fair enough.
3: Yeah.
4: Oh, we'll just leave it there.
3: Right.
4: Mr.
3: It's a family show.
4: You ready?
3: Mm-hmm.
4: Mr. Whipple's first name is George.
3: Mr. George Whipple? No, I think it was something else.
4: What do you think it is?
3: I don't know, but I think it was like Osgood or something.
4: Let's listen to it.
3: Weird name.
7: Digby! Something wrong, George?
8: Digby, I told you. Squeeze the tomatoes, squeeze the melons, but please don't squeeze the new Charmin bathroom tissue. Look.
9: This new Charmin is so soft.
7: I'll handle this, George.
4: I wanted to get a commercial that they said his name.
9: But this new Charmin is so soft. So deep down, squeezably soft, we just can't resist it.
3: They're in the corner squeezing
4: the
3: Charmin.
7: It's soft.
4: So, yes, his name is George Whipple, although we just know him as Mr. Whipple. So
3: yeah,
4: you got
3: I thought it was like a weird name. Okay.
4: Yeah, it is. It's George. Okay.
3: George of the
4: Whipple.
3: Jungle.
4: That's true, too. Mm-hmm. The actor who played the lonely Maytag repairman was the same actor that appeared in the role for more than 20 years.
3: Real.
4: That is real. Do you know his name?
3: I don't.
4: Well, it's only memorable because it's a name because it's Jesse White.
3: Jesse White.
4: Jesse White portrayed the Maytag repairman from 1967 to 1988.
6: Whatever the Maytag repairman does all day is okay with us.
3: He doesn't
6: because
3: do anything.
6: The less time he spends doing his job, the better we've done ours.
3: You know who that is? Mason Adams. That was the boss on Mary Tyler Moore.
10: He was the boss.
4: Mm,
10: yeah.
4: Interesting.
10: Mason Adams right there.
4: Same guy. What a job he got.
10: Mm-hmm. He didn't have to do anything in the commercials either, just sat around.
4: That's true. What a great gig, right?
10: Wow.
4: After the success of Wendy's commercials, Clara Peller.
10: Yeah.
11: Where's the beef?
4: Right. She recorded a song called Where's the Beef?
10: Real.
4: Let's listen.
12: Got no response from ringing the bell, and that's when she started to yell,
13: Where's the beef?
4: Do you remember this?
10: No.
4: You don't?
13: Where's the beef?
10: I remember the commercials, Where's the beef?
4: Right. No, this was released in 1984. It was a big deal.
10: No, never.
4: Wow.
10: Uh-uh. What year?
4: 1984 is when this song came out.
10: Wow, I was 21. Man, you were 20.
4: All right.
13: Hey, where's the beef?
14: Hey, where's the beef?
10: Oh, wow, that's funny.
4: They're crazy.
10: I don't remember this song.
4: I mean, she made some money off of this novelty song,
10: for sure. Next.
4: Oh, crazy. The actor who said Ancient Chinese Secret,
10: Ancient Chinese Secret.
4: In the Calgon laundry detergent commercial was actually Chinese.
10: Yes, he was.
4: Let's listen to it.
15: How do you get shirts so clean, Mr. Lee?
16: Ancient Chinese Secret.
15: 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Here's his ancient Chinese secret, Calgon. 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
10: Am I right or wrong?
15: You are
4: right.
15: Calgon.
10: Yeah.
4: It was played by
15: secret,
4: Played by actor Ki Luke, and he was actually Chinese.
10: Ah,
4: well, good,
10: you go.
4: Good for them.
10: Uh-huh.
4: All right, I've fallen. 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
4: Is that real? Let's listen.
10: Mm-hmm.
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10: We'll send clowns.
4: Send help. So
10: in
4: actress,
10: full regalia.
4: You are right. It was actress. Her name is Edith Four, and she played the role, and it became one of the most quoted TV commercials
17: I've
4: of the
17: 80s. I've fallen, and I can't get up.
4: I mean, that's acting.
10: Yeah.
4: You know? That's for sure. Here's the last one.
10: Mm-hmm.
4: The ring around the collar commercials helped make Whisk the best-selling laundry detergent in America.
10: I would say real.
4: Let's listen to it.
19: Ring around the collar! Ring around the collar!
20: Those dirty rings.
10: Those dirty rings.
20: You try soaking them out and scrubbing them out.
10: Yeah.
20: And you can still come out with...
19: Ring around the collar!
20: Now, try Whisk. Whisk out-cleans any other laundry product because it sinks in and starts to clean before you start to wash.
10: Gosh.
20: Gets even permanent press collars.
4: I sure do. That's why
20: you won't
4: I picked
20: hear
4: these.
20: Ring around the collar.
4: But I'll tell you
20: Whisk.
4: Something. What's interesting about this commercial is the answer is ridiculous. So while the campaign became an advertising classic,
10: it didn't really
4: Whisk
10: help.
4: I'm sure it helped, but it never became the nation's best-selling laundry detergent, even though its commercial was so superior.
10: I think I got most of those right.
4: You got 4 out of 6. Seven.
10: Right,
4: 5 out of 7.
10: 5 out of 7.
4: Yeah,
10: I'll take it.
4: Not too shabby, Carl.
10: That's a passing grade.
4: Yes, sir. There it is.
10: And whenever I get a passing grade,
4: we all
10: I'm
4: hoot and holler for you.
10: All right, Lisa Wolf and
4: okay,
10: Mike Bubblebath
4: Costella.
10: When we come back, we're going to tune in to Richard Diamond, Private Detective. Stick around.

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1: 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All right, Lisa, time for Richard Diamond, Private Detective. Dick Powell starred as singing detective Richard Diamond. The reason why I call him singing detective is because at the end of each broadcast, he would sing a song to his millionaire's girlfriend, Helen Asher. So there would be all this rough and tumble during the show, and then at the end, he would sing a song. And that's because he was a singer. You know, Dick Powell was
5: like
1: actually...
5: You.
1: Yeah, right. Exactly. He was probably even better than I am.
2: Oh, I wouldn't say that.
1: Yeah. This show was created by Blake Edwards, who, of course, made a fortune in and became very popular through his Pink Panther fame. He directed all those movies. This was an NBC broadcast from 1949 until 1953. It was one of the best detective shows of them all. And later, after the show went off the air on radio, Powell's production company, Four Star Television, cast David Janssen in a TV version from 1957 until 1960. And you know who played Sam from the waist down? You only saw her legs. His beautiful secretary. One of the actresses was Mary Tyler Moore.
2: Yes.
1: We have a broadcast from January 19th, 1951, called The Man with the Scar. Let's tune this in. Dick Powell starring. Here's part one of Richard Diamond, Private Detective.
5: The makers of Camel cigarettes present Dick Powell as Richard Diamond, Private Detective.

0: Diamond Detective Agency, the Milton Berle of homicide.
1: Pretty bad.
0: Oh, hi, Helen.
1: What are you doing?
0: Playing canasta.
1: Who's there?
0: Well, just me and that Japanese beetle I found hiding in my build.
1: Japanese beetle?
0: Yeah.
1: And you're playing canasta?
0: Well, what do you expect us to do? I'm tired. He just finished giving me my judo lesson.
1: Mm-hmm.
0: I don't think you believe me.
1: Oh, sure I do. Who's winning?
0: I am. He can't speak English. Besides, I make up the rules.
1: Mm-hmm. Am I going to see you tonight?
0: Well, I...
1: You what?
0: I don't know. Something just came into my office.
1: Client?
0: I don't know. Here comes another one.
1: One what?
0: Beats me, but they're pretty strange. Hey, where'd you leave your saucer, fellas? Maybe they're shills for the beetle. I'll call you back.
1: Bye.
0: Bye. Well, what can I do for... Hey, wait a minute.
2: Oh, that was a peach, Salvador. Now pick him up, drag him over to the chair. Sure thing, Yuki. He is certainly very unconscious. He seems to be. Let's see if you can revive him, Salvador. A pleasure. Would you mind holding my nuts, Yuki? I don't want I should break his jaw by accident. Ah, such a nice man. You are so considerate. I would be happy to hold your nuts for you, Salvador. Diamond. Diamond. He is very out. Well, here, Salvador, try this picture one. Wait, I'll remove the gladiators.
0: I felt as if I was lying in the middle of a crowded sink and someone had piled all the dishes on my head. They turned on the faucet and I floated up with a dirty coffee cup and took a look around. I treaded water and squinted through my dewy eyelids at two of the ugliest dishwashers I had ever seen.
3: Look! He's twitching.
0: Oh.
4: You see, Salvador, it's just a little lazy. How do you feel, Diamond?
0: Oh.
4: Let us know when things start making sense.
0: What's going on? What happened?
3: He's confused.
4: Yeah. I think maybe you sapped him too hard.
0: Oh.
5: Yuki, I take that as an insult. You know how careful I am.
4: I apologize, Salvador.
5: Thank you.
0: Hey. How'd you monkeys get in here anyway?
4: Well, it sounds like he's collected most of his marbles.
5: Looks like a complete recovery, Yuki.
0: I want to know what this is all about.
4: Oblige the man, Salvador.
5: Sure.
4: But keep him with us.
5: Naturally.
0: Hey, now wait a minute. Oh.
4: That's enough, Salvador. That's enough. Can you hear me, Diamond? It's going to be obstinate. I don't think he likes it. Belt him across the ears. He'll listen.
2: Can you hear me now, Diamond? He's nodding his head. I guess he don't want to open his mouth and let the blood out. Oh, that's fine. Now, listen, Diamond. In a while, you'll get a call from a Mr. Wharton. He'll offer you a job, but you will not take it. Do you understand? Salvador, please, see if he understands. He says, yeah, he understands. But now he's got a sore arm. Remember, Mr. Wharton, you don't want to work for him. I think he understands, Yuki. Yeah. But he looks tired from the strain. He certainly does. Look at those dark circles under his eyes. Well, put the man to sleep, Salvador. Certainly. Night.
6: Mr. Diamond, can you hear me, Mr. Diamond?
0: Oh, this can get monotonous. Go away, will you?
6: Should I call the police, Mr. Diamond?
0: I was expecting uglier company.
6: Can you sit up?
0: Oh, I'll take a crack at it. I bet your name's Wharton.
6: Well, that's right. How did you know?
0: Get out of here.
6: Well, I want to talk to you.
0: Well, I just had one long conversation. It was too one-sided. Now, go on. My health is doubtful, but it's fun to have it around for company.
7: Maybe $500 would pick you up.
0: It might for a while, but I don't like to waste that kind of money on funerals.
7: $750.
0: Yeah, so they line the coffin with velvet.
7: $1,000.
0: Well, you're beginning to make a short life sound practical.
7: If you do the job successfully, there'll be another $1,000.
0: You just bought yourself a corpse. Let me wash up. Talk some more. I can hear you.
7: Well, it's my son, Roger. He thinks he killed a man.
0: He thinks? What do you want me to do? Find out for sure so he can brag about it?
7: Ever heard of a John Alter?
0: Oh, sure. Walt Levinson sent him up 5 years ago on a manslaughter rap.
7: Well, he doesn't like it up there, and he'd like to get out.
0: I don't blame him. What's this got to do with your son?
7: I'm chairman of the parole board. Yeah. You look much better now, Mr. Diamond.
0: So you're chairman of the parole board?
7: Yes. Some of Alter's friends promised to keep quiet about my son if I let Alter go free when he comes up before the board next week.
0: Uh-huh. You think maybe your son was framed?
7: Yes. About a month ago, he met a girl in Florida. Her name is Lenore Brown, and she's a friend of Alter's. When Roger went to pick up the Lenore girl at her apartment, he found her struggling with some man.
0: That happens.
7: It looked like he was trying to kill her. There was a gun on the floor, and she called to Roger for help. He picked up the gun and shot the man. She told Roger he'd killed him and that he must get out. When we went back, they were both gone. About a month later, some of Alter's friends got in touch with me.
0: They forget about the killing if you let Alter out of Sing Sing, huh?
7: That's right.
0: Well, I don't remember reading anything about it in the papers.
7: You're the first one outside of Alter and his friends who knows anything about it. You see, they say they're hiding the corpus delicti, so there was no report of the murder.
0: You think maybe they staged the killing, put blanks in the gun, and after your son beat it, the dead man walked out under his own steam?
7: Well, that's what I want you to find out.
0: Uh-huh. The man your son thought he killed, what did he look like?
7: Dark man with a scar from his nose to his chin.
0: Mm-hmm.
7: If my son is innocent, I want you to bring the parties responsible to justice.
0: Amen.
7: Well, here's a check for $1,000.
0: Thank you.
7: If you find the girl and prove my son innocent, there'll be another $1,000 in your pocket.
0: Well, I'll sew up the holes. Thanks, Mr. Warden. I'll start right away.
7: Goodbye, Mr. Diamond. You can reach me at the Wentworth Hotel. I'm staying there until this matter gets cleared up.
0: Well, I won't get in touch with you unless I find something. The guys who worked me over are pretty set in their ways, and there's no sense in you tripping over a lot of dead bodies.
8: That's the first portion of Richard Diamond, Private Detective. More after this.

0: With SRN News, I'm Ron Taylor. The Trump administration is appealing a judge's decision that blocked an executive order limiting mail voting before the midterm elections. The court filing yesterday comes after a federal judge in Boston handed down a new decision blocking President Trump's order for 2 weeks. The Supreme Court has allowed the administration to work on the plan but didn't decide whether it's legal as of yet. Poor weather hampered aerial rescue operations in Nepal as the search for thousands of missing people in areas devastated by catastrophic flash floods along the border with China entered its fourth day. Rescue workers and military personnel have been working around the clock since Wednesday's disaster that has now killed more than 600 people and left some 3,000 people missing. Some survivors have been pulled from the mud while crews continue searching several locations for those that are still missing. More online at srnnews.com. This is SRN News.
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2: 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KPRF seeing some rain to throw parts of the listening area tonight. 67 for tonight's low, 81 with a little bit of rain early Saturday, then turning mostly to partly sunny. 65 with some more rain possible Saturday night into Sunday and Sunday night. 84 for Sunday's high, 84 on Monday, 60 by Monday night, and then 83 for Tuesday. That's a look at your forecast on News Talk 1250. 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
10: 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So it's our way of saying thank you for supporting our sponsor, MyPillow. We're listening to Richard Diamond, Private Detective, and earlier I talked about how he sings at the end of every broadcast. Well, guess what? He doesn't sing at the end of this broadcast.
9: Oh, no.
10: Every once in a while, the storyline went a little long, so he couldn't sing.
9: Well, maybe you could make up for it, Carl.
10: Yeah, I'll sing later.
9: Yeah.
10: He does not sing at the end of this show. This is a program from January 19th, 1951, The Man with the Scar. Here's Dick Powell in the conclusion to Richard Diamond, Private Detective.
11: I grabbed a pack of Camels, looked at the $1,000 check, thought about the warning the two bruisitis had given me, and decided it was a toss-up. If I spent the $1,000 like I knew I would, I'd wish it was dead anyway. So I left the building, grabbed a cab for the 5th Precinct. 10 minutes later, I walked into the squad room,

0: Sent him up.
1: Know where I can find her?
0: Falter's still got her staked out. When he gets out, he's going to come back and dig up the claim. You better forget about it. She's got the antidote for lonely nights, but some of Alter's boys are protecting it.
1: I know. They gave me a pep talk this afternoon.
0: Then listen to them. It's better watching the game from the bench.
1: You never can tell. I might make a score.
0: Well, you're outweighed, outclassed, and liable to be outlived. But she used to work at the Black Swan in Florida. We heard Alter was trying to get a parole, and she came to New York to be close to him.
1: Any line on her here in town?
0: No, but if she's seeing Alter, you might spot her on a visitor's day.
2: Well, Rick, how are you? It's been a long time.
1: I know a lot of people who wouldn't like to hear that, Warden. How are you?
2: Oh, fine. What's on your mind?
1: Well, I hear Johnny Alter's been having company. I'd like to take a look at her.
2: Oh, Miss Brown.
1: Mm-hmm.
2: Well, I can't blame you.
1: Well, I just want to spot her and see where she goes.
2: You can't miss. If she walked through the yard, there'd be a jailbreak tomorrow.
1: What time are visiting hours?
2: Well, if she's seeing Alter today, she should be downstairs right now. Like to take a look?
1: Uh-huh.
2: I'll have a guard take you down.
1: Good.
2: Well, on second thought, I'll go myself.

0: There she is, sitting at the end table, talking to Alter.
1: Hmm. Oh, now I know why Alter needs a lot of money. She's wearing enough mink to carpet Radio City.
0: You should get a load of her on a warm day.
1: Huh? Well, the coat doesn't stop me. She'd show up, she was wearing a tent. How long has she got with Alter?
0: About another 5 minutes.
1: Warden, you know, maybe I'll let you put me away for a couple of years.
0: Mm-hmm.
1: With something like that to look forward to on Visitor's Day, I might go for the change.
0: You'd get tired of just talking.
1: I hung around by the big gray buildings until she came out. She walked over to a long white convertible and got in. I decided to let her buy me a new fuse, so I walked over to the car. Going into town?
2: Oh. Back up 3 feet and I'll let you know.
1: Three. Okay.
2: Mm-hmm. Your tailor couldn't do all of that. Get in. Visiting?
1: Oh, yeah. The warden's an old friend.
2: How many years did you know him?
1: Baby. I've been going home every night all my life.
2: Every night?
1: Well, almost.
2: What do you do with the almost?
1: It depends. Everybody likes something different.
2: You must get tired thinking up new ideas.
1: Oh, I don't think much. It's more fun being surprised. Hey, what's the idea?
2: Surprise.
1: Oh, yeah. And a nickel-plated one. Look, baby, you don't have to pull a gun. If I'm getting fresh, I'll get out and walk.
2: You'll sit right there, Diamond.
1: Name dropper.
2: Mm-hmm.
1: Expecting company?
2: Mm-hmm. And you've met them before, honey.
1: Well, that's nice. I wouldn't want you to get stuck with the introduction. Hey, those your friends driving up?
2: It should be. Now you hold real still. They'll only shoot you this time.
1: When a gal's got a gun, you don't stand much of a chance unless she's got her mind on something else. This one did. And when she looked up in the rearview mirror to make sure it was her boys, I tagged her. My two playmates were just pulling up and I jumped out of the car.

0: Back to Richard Diamond, Private Detective, starring Dick Powell.
1: There he goes! Get him, Salvador!
2: I was running through the trees then, and I could hear Salvador somewhere behind me falling all over himself. I pulled my gun and thought about waiting for him. But I had another idea. I stopped and listened.
3: He's around here somewhere, Trukey.
1: Well, come on, we're spread out, Salvador.

0: somewhere behind me, and both of them were looking now. So I cut off to my left and headed back to the highway. The cars were about 100 yards down the road, and I used my last lung getting there. Lenore was still unconscious, so I climbed in the white convertible with the unconscious nylons and drove off. I'd been driving for about 15 minutes when I noticed something lying on the seat beside the still sleeping Lenore. It was her purse, and she didn't wake up when I grabbed it. Doing a rummage job at 80 miles an hour isn't easy, but there wasn't much of interest anyway, just a little black book. I needed a gimmick, so I stuck it in my pocket. I put the purse back on the seat just as she started coming around. Well, now that's it, baby. Sit up and look at the scenery.
1: How did you get here? Where's Yuki and Salvador?
0: Playing Peter Pan. Jaw hurt?
1: Yes, you heal.
0: Well, play rough and you get hurt. Where do I take you?
1: My apartment, I guess.
0: I drove her to her place on East 51st and walked her to the door. She looked at me like a fat woman eyeing a French pastry, and her mouth slipped down to her shoelaces when I gave her a peck on the cheek and left her standing with an old front doorknob in her hand. I went back to the office and took out her little black book. There were a lot of names, and some of them I knew. Yuki, and after it, likes his work. And Salvador, and after his name, has own gun. And oh yes, yes, Richard Diamond too. I never did figure out what the three stars were for. But three other names and addresses put me in second gear. One was in the village, another down by the East River, and the last was somewhere in Chinatown. All of them were a setup for a dead man who wanted to make himself scarce. I wanted to talk with Wharton before I started hunting, so I called him at the Wentworth.
2: Did you find out anything yet, Diamond?
0: Not yet. Look, Mr. Wharton, you said the man I was looking for was dark with a scar,
2: Yes, from his nose to his chin.
0: Well, thanks. Maybe I'll call you tomorrow.
2: I hope you clear this thing up in a hurry.
0: Well, so do I. I want to get my nerves untangled. I took the easy address first, grabbed a cab, and 30 minutes later, I was walking down the steps of a shabby little dive on the east side of Greenwich Village.
3: You want something, Mac?
0: Yeah, a pound of egg noodles. Just sweep them up off the floor. Hey, you know anyone around named Lenore?
3: Sure, Lenore Brown. She comes in here about once a week, listens to the kid at the piano. Now, why would a classy dame like that go out with him? He don't play the piano so good.
0: You ever see a guy with her? Man with a scar from his nose to his chin?
3: No, she always does a single.
0: Oh, well, thanks. You've been swell. I walked out, got back in the cab, and marked off Greenwich Village in the little black book. The second address, down by the East River. The night was black, and the fog had rolled in, staked out a claim all the way to the Hudson. I stopped cold and looked down at two gleaming eyes like two pieces of polished glass shining in the glare of the dim street lamp. Steady, boy, steady. Steady.
4: Hold it, Lucifer.
0: Yeah. Yeah, hold it, Lucifer.
4: He won't hurt you, mister, unless I tell him to.
0: Well, think about it for a while, will you? I'm a poor substitute for horse meat.
4: What do you want?
0: Do you know a Lenore Brown?
4: You a cop?
0: Shamus.
4: Beat it, Lucifer.
0: Yeah, yeah. Thanks, pal. I couldn't hold my breath much longer.
4: You can come on up on the porch. You're looking for Lenore Brown, huh?
0: Yeah, you know her?
4: I met her. My wife works for her.
0: Is your wife in?
4: Yeah. Esther, come here. Some private dick wants to talk to you. She's Miss Brown's private maid.
5: Yes?
0: Your husband tells me you work for Miss Brown.
5: Yeah, what's she done?
0: She got many friends.
5: Man friends?
0: Yeah. You know a man with a scar?
5: Sure, I know lots of them.
4: What are you talking about, woman?
0: I meant someone who Miss Brown knows.
4: What did you mean by that, mister?
5: Look, I really don't know anybody with a scar now. You better beat it.
4: Yeah, get moving. And I want to talk to you, woman. Get in there.
5: Yes, honey.
0: I knew she was going to get bruised, but he looked rough enough to cut my windpipe, and I wanted some place to pour my coffee down in the morning. So I got out of there fast and headed for the last address in the little black book. The place was on one of those narrow, dark streets that looked like the inside of a grave. The sign above the door read Tangi, so I pushed open the door and went in. If I didn't find the man with the scar here, I was out on two strikes. It was a little restaurant on the bottom floor of a two-story building. A quiet waiter slipped up and showed me to a booth. He shoved a menu in my hand and disappeared before I could ask him anything. The place was empty except for an old couple sitting near the door. The waiter said something to them, and they looked quickly over at me, and then they left in a hurry. The room was completely empty now. Even the waiter had disappeared. I looked up at a flight of stairs at the far end of the room. A pair of very healthy ankles came into view, and they were holding up a pair of legs that ran my blood pressure up to 190 again. I eased my gun out and held it under the table. She turned the corner and started down toward my booth, like a loose snake in a rabbit pen.
1: Mind if I sit down?
0: Well, it's your party.
1: Shame on you. Don't you know it's not nice to pilfer a lady's handbag? Now Lenore will have to spank.
0: Looks like the last address paid off.
1: If you're buying shrouds, it did.
0: Where's the guy that young Wharton was supposed to have killed?
1: Upstairs. But he's very unsociable. Hates long conversations.
0: I only need a couple of lines.
1: He can't even do that. He likes to keep on breathing.
0: The old man figures Alter framed his son. He's not going to let your boyfriend out of Sing Sing until he finds the man with a scar.
1: Think he can do it better than you did?
0: I found him.
1: Was it worth dying for?
0: I don't know. I'll tell you better after I talk to him.
1: Mama's going to have to spank sooner than she expected. Come on in, boys.
0: Well, well, well, look who's here. Are Mama's two big idiots out collecting blood? Where are your buckets?
6: He's bitter, Yuki. A peasant.
1: You've met Yuki and Salvador before, haven't you?
0: Yeah, on the end of a fist.
1: They want to show you the town.
0: I know the beat.
1: Well, I'll bet you've never seen it from the bottom of the East River.
0: No, but if you'll put on a bathing suit, I might buy the idea.
1: It's too bad we'll never make the beach together. I'd like to show you the sights. Boys, you'd better help Mr. Diamond out of the booth. I think he's stuck. You know how it is. Boys like to keep moving.
0: Sure. And so do I. I shot once and caught Yuki in the stomach, and I dumped the table over on Salvador. He grabbed like he was going to waltz with it and went down on his back. I didn't have to get up. I just shot him through the table. Lenore was out of the booth fast and running for the stairs.
5: Look out, Tony! Tony, look out!
0: I caught up with her at the foot of the stairs, and she started up. I saw him standing on the upper landing, scar and all. All meaning gun in his hand. He missed me, but nailed her halfway up. She spun around and fell all over me. With both of us down, he was in a good spot to finish the job, but my arm hit the lower post of the staircase and swung me right into line. I just rested my elbow on the banister and let him have it. You should have kept your nose up, mister. A bad landing washes you out. Walt, I'm bushed. Tell me, did Wharton's son identify the man with the scar?
7: Yeah, he was the one he thought he killed.
0: Mm-hmm. But the old man's feeling pretty good.
7: Yeah, just left. He's happier than Otis on payday.
0: Mm. Who was the guy with the scar?
7: A cheap hood, record. Name of Lucio.
0: Mm. The girl and Alter had him hidden out in that place so he wouldn't be seen, and I
6: don't think you're funny, Diamond.
0: What's the matter, Otis?
7: Yeah, what do you want, meathead?
6: I looked it up, the three-toed variety.
0: Oh?
7: What are you talking about?
0: Oh, I called him a sloth.
6: Yeah, a sloth. You should see the picture in the dictionary. It's an animal.
7: Well?
6: It's funny looking, with three toes on each foot.
7: Well?
6: And it's noted for its laziness. Okay, Lieutenant. Just forget it.

0: Tonight's Adventure of Richard Diamond, starring Dick Powell, was written by Blake Edwards. Our director is Helen Mack. Listen next week for another exciting transcribed adventure of Richard Diamond, starring Dick Powell.
1: And that's Richard Diamond, private detective from January 19th, 1951, The Man with the Scar, starring Dick Powell. That was an ABC broadcast, and the writer of that, Blake Edwards, who also created the series. All right, Lisa, time for this month in music history.
2: It sure is, and I have chosen the year 1976, starting with this song.

0: Yep.
1: That's the four something, or
0: yep.
1: What's it called?
0: That's right.
1: The four.
0: Come on.
1: What is it?
0: The four. So this is December 63 or Oh What a Night.
1: Songs.
0: It's a great, this is by The Four. It reached number one on the Billboard charts in 76. And although the title references 1963, songwriter Bob Gaudio later revealed the lyrics were fictional, not based on any real events.
1: All right, so what's the band?
0: The Four Seasons.
1: Yeah. You know, honestly, this is up there as one of my favorite songs of all time.
0: Same. Yeah. This is top notch.
1: This tells an incredible story.
0: Sure does.
1: Incredible story. And it's a great song.
0: And it's a great song.
1: It was a huge hit.
0: It was.
1: Yeah.
0: I still think it stands up today.
1: Oh, what a night. Who's the main singer?
0: Bob Gaudio.
1: No, Frankie Valli.
0: Oh, well, yeah, he wrote it, but Frankie Valli.
1: Yeah,
0: you're right.
1: Yeah, Frankie Valli. All right, thanks, Lisa Wolf. Your score is pretty good so far.
0: Thanks, Carl. I'm working on it.
1: Yeah, you're doing all right.
0: Okay.
1: Mike Bubblebath Costello behind the council there.
2: Thank you.
1: All right. More of Hollywood 360.

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5: All right, in our next hour, Dana Andrews stars in A Tale of Suspense from 1949. But first, we'll play Stump the Host. Lisa will ask me to name the TV legend, and I'll try to guess while you play along at home, right?
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1: News this hour from Town Hall. I'm Ron Taylor. A proposed deal over the Strait of Hormuz is drawing a firm U.S. response.
2: Iran and Oman are working on a framework that Tehran says would keep military vessels out of a new corridor through the Strait of Hormuz. The proposal also includes a joint effort to clear mines from the waterway. U.S. Central Command says Iran does not control the strait and that it remains an international waterway. Commercial ships are still transiting with U.S. military assistance. The White House has not said whether President Trump would accept limits on American warships. Willie Nelson, Washington.
1: A far-right British commentator has been arrested by U.S. Immigration and Customs Enforcement.
3: U.S. immigration officials have arrested British far-right commentator Milo Yiannopoulos in New Orleans. The Department of Homeland Security says he was detained at Louis Armstrong New Orleans International Airport on Thursday. He's accused of entering the U.S. illegally in May 2019. An immigration judge issued a final order of removal on July 22nd after he missed his immigration hearing. Yiannopoulos is known for his controversial views on feminism, Islam, and immigration. He's worked for rapper Ye, formerly Kanye West, who was scheduled to perform in New Orleans. Yiannopoulos rose to fame in the early 2010s as a writer for Breitbart News.
1: President Trump says his administration has entered a sweeping agreement with Venezuela that, if realized, could give the U.S. access to vast amounts of the southern American country's untapped oil reserves at cost. The president said in a social media post yesterday that the agreement was negotiated by Secretary of State Marco Rubio, Defense Secretary Pete Hegseth, and Venezuela's acting president, Delcy Rodriguez. The president calls it the biggest oil deal in world history. Rescuers on the Nepal-China border pulling out flood survivors caked in dark brown mud while helicopters continue to get people to safety. News and analysis at townhall.com.
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1: Norway has a new king.
5: Crown Prince Haakon has ascended to the throne following the death of his father, King Harald V. His daughter becomes Crown Princess Ingrid Alexandra and heir to the throne. The role of Norwegian monarch is largely symbolic, as the power lies within an elected parliament, but the country's royal family retains celebrity and a role in promoting the wealthy nation across the world. The 53-year-old Haakon's tasks will include stabilizing the Scandinavian country's monarchy and the royal family's popularity, after his wife's past contacts with the sex offender Jeffrey Epstein and his stepson's sexual assault conviction. Bernie Bennett reporting.
1: An inspection contractor found a chemical tank at a Washington State paper mill was unfit for service 10 months before the fatal failure in May. The U.S. Chemical Safety Board released an investigation update Friday on the tank failure at the mill in Longview that killed 11 workers and injured several others. You'll find breaking news and analysis at townhall.com. A woman who live-streamed herself spray-painting the World War II Veterans Monument on the National Mall gets indicted.
6: A Kentucky woman, Melissa Ferris, has been indicted by a federal grand jury for allegedly vandalizing the World War II memorial in Washington. Ferris, who claims to live in a camper, is suspected of spray-painting the words "Clean Hands, Dirty Money" on the monument on August 13th and filling a fountain with bubbles. She admitted to the vandalism during a Facebook Live video before turning herself in.
7: It was me. I'm doing it. I did it. It's on camera.
6: Grand jurors indicted Ferris on charges of destroying a veterans memorial and destroying government property. U.S. Attorney Jeanine Pirro called it a despicable act that could carry penalties of up to 10 years in prison. President Trump referred to Ferris's case when he accused vandals of damaging the nearby reflecting pool. Jennifer King, Washington.
1: Stocks dipped a bit at the closing bell yesterday. The S&P 500 fell 0.2%. The Dow slipped 0.1%, and the NASDAQ fell 0.5%. More on these stories at Town.
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13: 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KPRF seeing some rain to throw parts of the listening area tonight. 67 for tonight's low, 81 with a little bit of rain early Saturday, then turning mostly to partly sunny. 65 with some more rain possible Saturday night into Sunday and Sunday night. 84 for Sunday's high, 84 on Monday, 60 by Monday night, and then 83 for Tuesday. That's a look at your forecast on News Talk 1250. 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
14: Stand games, movie reviews, celebrity interviews, showbiz news, and classic radio shows. My co-host is the captivating Lisa Wolf. In this hour, it's a tale well calculated to keep us in suspense, starring Dana Andrews, going back to 1949. But first, it's Stump the Host. To Stump the Host, Lisa will ask me to name the TV legend. I'll try to guess while you play along at home. Right, Lisa?
15: That's right. You were particularly good at this last week, so I thought we'd give it another try. It's called Who Am I?
14: And thank you. Thank you very much.
15: I rarely say that, so let's go with it. It's called Who Am I? I'm going to give you three clues, and they each get a little...
14: I won't need all three clues.
15: Sometimes you do.
14: Yeah.
15: But you are pretty good at this. But by the third clue, it should be very clear.
14: These are TV legends?
15: TV legends that we all know. Okay.
14: Mm-hmm.
15: Before I became a television star, I served in the U.S. Army during World War II.
14: Okay.
15: I later became a successful game show host.
14: Bob Barker?
15: But the big clue is I played Captain Tony Nelson.
14: Tony. Oh, wow. Yeah. Tony Nelson.
15: Mm-hmm.
14: He was also on Dallas, right?
15: Mm-hmm.
14: Yeah.
15: Remember him?
14: Yeah.
15: I mean, you loved the show. What's the name of the show?
14: Bewitched.
15: No, Tony Nelson.
14: Tony Nelson was not Bewitched. It was I, Dream and Jeannie.
15: Exactly.
14: Yeah.
15: And you loved that show.
14: And then he was on Dallas.
15: That's right.
14: What was his name?
15: Larry Hagman.
14: Oh, yeah.
15: Yeah.
14: Didn't get it.
15: I know. It's not easy. Mm-hmm. It's easier when you're at home listening.
14: Larry Hagman.
15: Yeah. Yeah. The name from the past.
14: Yeah.
15: All right. I was born in Canada and began...
14: You were?
15: No.
14: Do you have your papers?
15: This guy was.
14: Are you legal?
15: I'm legal. And began my career as a radio announcer.
14: He was born in Canada?
15: Okay.
14: Began his career as a radio announcer?
15: Right.
14: I just throw a guess out
15: there?
14: Sure.
15: I can't imagine you could get it.
14: The guy from Hogan's Heroes.
15: No.
14: Okay.
15: I became one of television's favorite dads in a long-running family sitcom.
14: Robert Young.
15: No.
14: Robert Young wasn't my...
15: I'll give you the third clue.
14: Okay.
15: I played Steve Douglas.
14: Oh, my God. Alan Young.
15: No, Steve Douglas.
14: Oh, Steve Douglas. Steve Douglas.
15: Na, na, na, na.
14: Oh.
15: Na, na, na,
14: Oh, okay. Yeah, yeah, yeah. Yeah, I'm trying to think of his name. I know the name now.
15: I know you do.
14: Oh, gosh.
15: I can picture
14: the opening.
15: He
14: was in a lot of Disney films.
15: I can picture the opening with his foot going na, na, na, na.
14: All My Three Sons.
15: Yep. What's his name?
14: I can't
15: who played Steve Douglas?
14: Name.
15: It was Fred McMurray.
14: Yeah.
15: Fred yeah. McMurray. So maybe last
14: not
15: week
14: doing
15: was better.
14: So good.
15: Last week
14: not
15: was better.
14: Doing so good here.
15: Maybe next week we'll move on. Before becoming an actor, I studied engineering in college.
14: All right.
15: I became TV's most famous doctor.
14: Oh,
15: in a long
14: Marcus
15: running,
14: Welby.
15: In a long-running military.
14: That's Robert. Yeah. Oh, military.
15: Military comedy.
14: So it's MASH. So then it would be...
15: yes, it's him. If I give you the last clue, you'll know it.
14: Oh, I know who the guy is.
15: Okay. I played Hawkeye Pierce.
14: Yeah, Hawkeye Pierce. Yeah. I can't remember his name.
15: It's Alan Alda.
14: Yeah, Alan Alda.
15: I mean, he's been in a
14: I knew it was
15: things,
14: Alan something.
15: I didn't hear you say Alan.
14: Ah, shoot.
15: Before becoming an actor.
14: I didn't take my Prevagen, that's why.
15: That must be.
14: Hang on, let me take a Prevagen.
15: Get to work here, Carl.
14: One second. Okay, I'm going to do so much better
15: Before
14: now.
15: Becoming an actor, I served in the U.S. Army Air Forces during World War II.
14: Uh-huh.
15: I started in one of TV's most popular detective series of the 1970s.
14: Wow, okay.
15: And I played Jim Rockford.
14: Yeah. James Garner.
15: There it is.
14: Yeah, I got one.
15: There
14: see?
15: It is.
14: My Prevagen?
15: You got one. Before becoming an actor, I studied architecture in college.
14: Kramer.
15: Kramer.
14: Oh, no, Jason Alexander. He was remember? He would always say I was an architect.
15: Yep. But no. I became one of TV's most beloved TV dads.
14: Robert Young.
15: And I played Mike Brady.
14: Mike Brady. Oh, wow. So that was, what was his name? What was his name? Mike Brady.
15: Yes.
14: I don't remember his real name.
15: You don't know his name?
14: Forgot.
15: That's Robert Reed.
14: Oh, yeah.
15: Oh, darn. Yeah. I originally wanted to become a lawyer.
14: Okay, you did?
15: I did, actually.
14: Yeah?
15: I almost was. I became one of TV's favorite private detectives in Hawaii.
14: Oh, Hawaii 5-0, huh?
15: I played Thomas Magnum.
14: Oh, wow. Tom Selleck.
15: Yes.
14: Tom Selleck.
15: He's cool. Before becoming an actor, I worked in radio.
14: Mm-hmm.
15: I starred in one of TV's most successful courtroom dramas.
14: Courtroom. Oh, Perry Mason?
15: There it is.
14: Raymond Burr.
15: Yes, exactly. Last one. Mm-hmm. Before becoming an actor, I worked as a park ranger.
14: Mm-hmm.
15: I became one of TV's most beloved doctors.
14: Is it Marcus Weldon?
15: It is.
14: So it's
15: what's his name?
14: Robert Young.
15: Robert Young. You got him.
14: So once
15: all
14: I
15: right.
14: took a Prevagen,
15: that must have
14: did
15: done
14: a lot
15: for
14: better.
15: You.
16: Good recovery.
14: Mm-hmm.
15: Yeah. It took you a minute to
14: That's
15: get
14: how
15: into
14: it works.
15: To the role.
14: Prevagen's
15: thing.
14: Great. You got to use it. If you don't use Prevagen, you should. It's awesome. All right. When we come back, we're going to tune into a tale well calculated to keep us in suspense. Stick around.

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5: 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All right, time for suspense. One of the best of the mystery genre shows. It came to radio in 1942. Lasted until 1962. It had the greatest writers and producers and stars. Everyone who was a movie star wanted to be on Suspense because they knew they were going to get a great script. There was a full orchestra, the best writers, the best producers. So like Humphrey Bogart and Jack Benny and Henry Fonda, Glenn Ford, Betty Davis, you know, Joan Crawford. They all wanted to appear on Suspense. And in this particular episode, Dana Andrews stars in a program called If the Dead Could Talk, sponsored by Autolite from January 20th, 1949. 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
9: They'll never know how it happened. No one will ever know. I knew I was going to have to kill him almost from the first. That's how I am. That's what my blood is. I couldn't change it even if I tried. We were on a circus train, the three of us in the trapeze act, going from Tulsa to St. Louis. Fran had asked me to come and sit with her, that she had something to tell me. When I went over, she was staring out the window into the night, and the dim train lights made her features kind of soft and blurred. And I stood watching her, getting all choked up like I always did, wanting to freeze this picture of her in my brain with all the other pictures. Then she saw my reflection on the window glass and she turned.
10: Oh, Joe.
9: Hi.
10: Well, sit down, Joe.
9: Sure. What's the secret?
10: Joe, I can't keep it inside me a second longer. If I do, I'll bust.
9: Hmm?
10: Tommy and me have been talking about getting married.
11: Hiya, kids.
9: Huh?
11: Well, honey, did you tell him?
9: Yeah, she told me. Congratulations.
11: That's all? Just congratulations?
10: Well, you know Joe's a man of few words.
11: So what do you think, Joy Boy? At least we'll be able to keep her in the act now, huh?
9: Yeah.
10: That's probably the only reason he's marrying me.
11: Well, the way I figured, it had to be one of us. Joe, you're my pal. I couldn't let it happen to you.
10: Well.
9: And then Tommy threw his arm across my shoulder. I felt every nerve in my body tighten up, like somebody was turning a screw. And I thought, so this is how your life goes smash. Rattling through the night on a dinky train, with a circus fat lady sitting across the aisle munching chocolates. I didn't know what I was going to do. Not then. At first, I tried to go on just like before. When we got to St. Louis, Tommy and me shared a room in a theatrical hotel like always. And the three of us went on through our routines on the high trapeze, like always. Yeah. That part was the same. That part was as natural as breathing. But the other things, like the looks they gave each other, their long walks together. Nothing worked for me. Drinking myself blind, taking out a different girl in the show every night of the week. Nothing worked. I still woke up in the middle of the night, shivering, my heart pounding and crying her name. Fran! Fran! Fran!
12: Joe, what's wrong?
9: Nothing's wrong.
12: You were yelling in your sleep.
9: I'm okay.
12: You sure?
9: Yeah, I'm okay.
12: Well, what are you getting dressed for? It's the middle of the night.
9: I'm going for a walk.
12: But, Joe...
9: Look, I want to go for a walk, so I'm going for a walk.
12: Joe, Fran and I were noticing.
9: Noticing what?
12: You've been going at this nightlife pretty hot and heavy lately. For a fellow who works on a trapeze 60 feet up and without a net, ladies and gentlemen... Well, that's not so good, Joe.
9: What's the matter? You afraid someday I won't catch you, Tommy?
12: Look, why don't you take it a little easier, kid? It's all right to have a good time.
9: Good time? So that's what I'm having. What do you know? I walked the dark, empty streets for hours. I didn't know where I went or why. Why did it have to be him and Fran over and over again? Why did it have to be him and not me? And then it was like coming out of a sleep almost. I realized that for a long time I'd been looking through the lighted window of an all-night pawn shop, looking at a gun. At first I started walking away fast. Then I turned back and went into the shop.
13: sir. What can I do for you?
9: That revolver in the window there, the black one next to the binoculars.
13: Oh, yes, that's a beauty, ain't it?
9: Yeah, I want it.
13: Good enough. Can't go wrong on that one. You got your permit, of course.
9: No, I'm just passing through town. I didn't have time to get one.
13: Well, I'm sorry, mister, but I can't help you.
9: I've got $100 bill that says you can.
13: You've just bought yourself a gun.
9: It was after 3 a.m. when I got back to the hotel. The gun was in my topcoat pocket. As I walked through the lobby, the circus fat lady was sitting on the big sofa, counting the faces that went through the revolving door. She stopped me as I went past her.
14: Turning in, Joe?
9: Yeah.
14: Lucky you can sleep. Wish I could sleep.
9: I started for the elevator, and then it hit me. How dumb can a guy be, walking into the lobby like that, being seen going up to the room? Is that all you want, Joe? That he should be dead, no matter what happened to you? Don't you want Fran? Don't you want to live? I turned back and started out again. No, Patsy, I guess I won't go upstairs after all.
14: Oh?
9: Nothing to do till tomorrow afternoon, anyhow. Maybe I'll take in an all-night show.
14: I haven't seen a show since I was a little girl. Can't fit in the seat.
9: I went around to the back of the hotel. Tommy and me roomed 3 stories up next to the rusty fire escape. It was so quiet there, I could hear the pounding inside my head. The first rung of the fire escape was a good 10 feet off the ground. I jumped for it and pulled it down. It made enough noise to wake up half the building. I scrambled up into the shadows. I expected the lights to start going on in every window. But nothing happened. So I started up the fire escape. I started up for Tommy. I reached the landing. The room was dark. The window was closed. I tried raising it, but it was locked. Why did everything have to go bad for me? Oh, wait a minute. He never locked a window before. Why did he lock it now? What was he afraid of? How could he know what was inside me? Well, suddenly I had to do something, so I smashed the window with my fist. I didn't care. Let him know it was me. Let him know what was coming. I reached in, unlocked the window, went over the sill. I took the gun out of my pocket. I could feel the blood running warm down my arm. And then I saw that he was gone. The room was empty. I sat down on the bed. I felt weak in my knees. I sat there a long time, numb. Then I heard a key in the door. It was him. He'd come back. I put the gun back in my pocket. I held it there. And the door swung open. I saw him, framed in the light from the hall. And I thought, now, do it now.
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8: Pap, you know this spell of freezing weather that drifted over sunny California by mistake last week?
15: I'll see.
8: Well, by Cornelius, I haven't had so much fun since my Autolite Stay Full battery last needed water, and that's a mighty long time ago.
15: You mean you enjoyed the cold, Harlow?
8: You bet. Listen, I was purring along up in the mountains in my Autolite-equipped car, you see, when I spied a stricken stranger stuck in the snow. He had on a raccoon coat and a coonskin cap, and he was looking under the hood of his car, muttering, "Water, water everywhere, and not a drop in my battery." "Friend," I said to this shivering shambles, "if you had an Autolite Stay Full battery in that thirst-starved convertible, you'd be singing 'How Deep Is the Ocean' instead of 'How Dry I Am.'" "What do you mean?" asks he. So, of course, I told this chap that Autolite Stay Full batteries have an extra-large liquid reserve. "Autolite Stay Full batteries," I said, "need water only 3 times a year in normal driving. You get that, pal? Only 3 times a year. And then I explained that thanks to extra plates and special fiberglass insulation, Autolite Stay Full batteries have extra power and extra long life, too.
15: But, Harlow, did you get the poor fellow unstuck?
8: Sure did. I just happened to have an extra Autolite Stay Full battery in my trunk. So I lent it to him until he could get one of his own at his nearest Autolite dealer's. "I'll sure switch to Autolite," he said as he zoomed off. And I answered, "You're right with Autolite."
15: Right, Harlow. But right now, suspense.
7: And now, Autolite brings back to our Hollywood soundstage Mr. Dana Andrews as Joe in a tale well calculated to keep you in suspense.
16: I held the gun in my pocket. The door swung open and I saw him framed in the light from the hall. And I thought, now, do it now.
12: When'd you come back, Joe?
16: A while ago.
12: Where's that light switch?
16: Don't turn the lights on, Tommy.
12: What's the matter with you?
16: I said...
12: What do you got against lights? How can you just sit there in the dark? You know, Fran and I wonder what happened to you. We were out looking for you.
16: I held tight to the gun in my pocket. I followed him with it as he moved around the room, stopping at the dresser to comb his hair, whistling because he was getting frantic and it was such a good feeling. And all I had to do was just squeeze the trigger.
12: Come on in.
10: Say, honey, Fatsy tells me that you... Oh, you got back, Joe.
16: Yeah.
10: Yeah, what did you do to yourself? Look at that arm, Tommy. His arm, it's bleeding.
12: I didn't notice that.
10: Joe, you take your coat off. I'll get some towels and mercurochrome from the bathroom.
12: What'd you do, get yourself in a brawl?
16: No, not exactly.
10: Tommy, where's the mercurochrome? Hurry up.
12: Oh, I'll show you where it is.
10: Get your coat off, Joey.
16: Yeah.
5: And that's the first portion of Suspense with If the Dead Could Talk, starring Dana Andrews from 1949. Hope you're enjoying this. More after these messages.

0: With SRN News, I'm Ron Taylor. President Trump says his administration has entered a sweeping agreement with Venezuela that, if realized, could give the U.S. access to vast amounts of the southern American country's untapped oil reserve at cost. Trump said in a social media post yesterday that the agreement was negotiated by Secretary of State Marco Rubio, Defense Secretary Pete Hegseth, and Venezuela's acting President Delcy Rodriguez. He calls it the biggest oil deal in world history. Rodriguez's government says the deal involves the development of 17 fields with a proven potential of 65 billion barrels. It says it could draw $100 billion in investment into Venezuela's oil industry. Poor weather hampered aerial rescue operations in Nepal as the search for thousands of missing people in areas devastated by catastrophic flash floods along the border with China entered its fourth day. This is SRN News.
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2: 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KPRF seeing some rain throughout parts of the listening area tonight. 67 for tonight's low, 81 with a little bit of rain early Saturday, then turning mostly to partly sunny. 65 with some more rain possible Saturday night into Sunday and Sunday night. 84 for Sunday's high, 84 on Monday, 60 by Monday night, and then 83 for Tuesday. That's a look at your forecast on News Talk 1250. 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
9: Carl, half of all adults have high blood pressure, and that includes you.
10: Yep.
9: Right?
10: Yep.
9: And here's what makes it dangerous. You don't feel it, right?
10: Nope.
9: There's no signals, no warning signs. You don't really
10: know.
9: Well,
10: when you're around, you give me high blood pressure.
9: Well, that might be true. You know. I mean, I make you nervous, I'm sure.
10: Yeah.
9: I do that to everybody.
10: Right.
9: High blood pressure is damage happening quietly every single day. And over time, that can increase your risk of heart disease.
10: Mike, when we drive together, Lisa and I, and she's going, look at that. She's the worst.
9: You drive really fast.
10: She's the worst.
9: Just to be clear.
10: And that lifts my blood pressure when she does that.
11: I believe it.
10: Right?
9: He lifts my blood pressure. You go too fast.
10: Luckily, I have 120 life.
9: That's true. And here's the thing, and not you, but before you know, you just assume your blood pressure is fine, and you could be wrong.
10: Yep.
9: That's why 120 life is encouraging our listeners to try an experiment.
10: Yep.
9: So get your blood pressure taken, go to either your doctor's office or even a pharmacy like a Walgreens or CVS. And if it's high, try 120 Life. And, you know, I know that it's a powder version and you mix it with water or you can mix it with juice.
10: Yep.
9: And it tastes good, right?
10: Oh, it's delicious. I have it every day.
9: Right. And then take 14 days, use it, and then measure your blood pressure again. And then you'll have a clear, concrete reason that it actually does work.
10: Yep. It worked for me. 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
10: 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Okay, Lisa, we're listening to Suspense with Dana Andrews in If the Dead Could Talk, sponsored by Autolite. Here's the conclusion.
11: I hurried to the dresser, dug the gun out of my pocket, and put it in the drawer. Fran came back with an armful of stuff. Her fingers started to probe my arm while she was rolling up my sleeve.
12: Look what this guy did to himself. Joey, you big silly kid, you. What are you fighting for? Tommy, get enough...
13: Hey, what happened to this window?
11: Well, that's how I cut myself just now. I thought it was stuck. You know me, long on muscles and short on brains.
12: Oh, it's all right. Just a little cut. Our boy's gonna be all right, Tommy. The show goes on, doesn't it, Joey?
11: Sure, sure.
12: Oh, such a sweet, helpless guy this is. We gotta take better care of our boy, Tommy.
13: Yeah.

0: To me, how could two people be so blind? Couldn't they see?
1: Feel better, Joey. I asked you.
0: Leave me alone. Leave me alone. So I went walking the streets again, burning inside like a guy with 105 fever, still smelling the perfume in her hair, still hearing her voice in my head. It was after 4 in the morning when I got back to the hotel. Nobody in the lobby. Nobody but the room clerk, taking a snooze at the desk. This time, Tommy was in bed, asleep. I sat on the edge of the bed for a long time, listening to his breathing. Then I went to the drawer and got the gun. I laid it aside for a moment, and I scattered the stuff on the drawer like a burglar would. He was looking for something. Then I went over to where his pants were hanging on a chair. I guess I got a little excited. As I grabbed for the pants, the chair fell over. I waited, my heart hammering away like it was trying to break loose. But he didn't wake up. I found his wallet and his pants. Then his watch on the nightstand. Then I went over to the broken window, looked down. It was dark. Not a sound. Tomorrow, all the cops in the city would be looking for the burglar who came up the fire escape and killed his victim when caught in the act. I went back to the dresser for the gun. I went over to the bed. I wouldn't let him take her away from me. Simple as that. I raised the gun barrel level with his head. My finger curled around the trigger. I felt a tiny nerve start throbbing in my wrist. I squeezed the trigger. What is this?
2: Are you, Joe?
0: Yeah.
2: Go to bed, Joe.
0: Okay. When Tommy gone back to sleep, I broke open the gun. It was empty. But it had been loaded before. They must have found the gun after I left. But why had they taken the bullets? I didn't understand. How could they know anything? All of a sudden, I was afraid. I put the wallet and the wristwatch back. I put the gun back in the drawer. What was I going to do? I flopped down on the bed and tried to think. But somewhere along the line, I fell asleep. I slept until almost noon. When I woke up, Tommy was gone. I dressed and went down the hall to Fran's room. She was gone. At the desk, they didn't know what had happened to them. I went down to the armory where we were playing. They went around there. It was getting close to the matinee. I went to the dressing room. No sign of either of them. Then, just a few minutes before we were to go on, the door burst open and they were standing there.
3: We thought we weren't going to make it.
4: That's no kidding.
0: Where were you?
4: Just feast your eyes on the little gold object, third finger left hand, sometimes called a wedding ring.
3: Well, aren't you at least going to say bon voyage, weren't you?
0: Sure. Best of everything. Fran left to change into her costume, and Tommy started getting ready. Happy as a lark. And I felt the hate choking me till I couldn't breathe. Burning in me like fire. Then I realized something that sent the cold shivers through me. If I went up on that trapeze today, and if his life depended upon my catching him, he would die. It made me sick thinking about it. Everybody's got to have some kind of belief. I grew up different, not like most people. The only belief I had was the act. I had to keep the act clean. I couldn't let it happen that way. But it would happen. If I went up there, it would happen.
5: 3 minutes.
3: Okay. Well, we better be getting out of here, Joey, huh? Well, Joe, come on.
0: They're not going.
3: What are you talking about?
0: I'm not going on. Can't you understand English?
3: But, Joe...
0: I'm not going on. He couldn't do anything with me, and time was running out. He left, and I thought what I'd better do is just pack and leave and never see either of them again. Then... just beyond the door, I heard him whispering to somebody. I knew what it was. He was putting her to work on me. I didn't want to see her. I went to close the door, but she was already standing there, her hand on the doorknob. but it was the wrong hand.

0: It was the hand with the ring on it. His ring.
1: Is it something to do with the act, Joe?
0: No, nothing with the act.
1: Well, then...
0: Don't ask me to go out there, Fran.
1: You know we can't go on without
0: you. Well, do what you can. Fake those triple plays. Look pretty and swing hard. Just don't ask me to go out there.
1: Joey, what's wrong with you lately?
0: Look, don't...
1: I'm worried about you. You've been acting so funny the last week or so. What were you doing with a gun, Joey?
0: I...
1: We found it in your dresser last night. It scared me to death. I made Tommy take the bullets out.
0: I just bought it for protection, that's all.
1: Protection from what? Joe, you've been so moody, so melancholy. I'm so afraid you might hurt yourself.
0: You think that's why I bought the gun, to hurt myself?
1: Gosh, I hope not. I could... That's our cue. Come on, Joe.
0: She moved up close to me. Her hand touched the side of my face. Soft and warm.
1: We'll be waiting for you. We won't go on without you.
0: She left. I didn't know what to feel. Inside me, some of the hate was unwinding. I didn't want to hate him. I began thinking maybe I could get by today after all. And after today, I'd just beat it and never see him again. I began thinking how lucky it was that everything had gone wrong last night. I started for the door. And then I saw the two of them behind some props, kissing each other, while they were waiting for me. I'd never seen him kissing her before. I felt cold and empty. I went back into the dressing room. On the table was the tube of Vaseline I used to hold my hair in place. I stuck the tube into the waistband of my trunks. I didn't worry anymore about hurting the act. The act went off like clockwork. It always did. It was such second nature to us by now. The precision climb up the ladders to the two little takeoff platforms, me on one side of the ring, the two of them on the other. I felt good, like I always felt up here. I knew what was going to happen, but I wasn't fighting it anymore. When it came, that's all. And then it was time. All the easy stuff was over. We were ready for our big specialty. Tommy's triple somersault.
2: Ladies and gentlemen, your kind attention, please. It is once again my privilege to present the most breathtaking trapeze stunt in all the world.
0: I was already on the lower trapeze, lolling on the crossbar. It was Tommy's stunt, so no one noticed me. I reached up into the waistband of my trunks and flicked the cap off the tube of grease. I pinched the tube, and a coil of Vaseline spurted into my palm. I greased my wrists until they were as slippery as a pair of eels. That was where he was going to hang on to. Where he was going to try to hang on.
2: But the great Joseph, the slightest miss will mean instant death.
0: Tommy signaled that he was ready. I was ready, too. I turned lazily on the bar until my head hung down. I was dangling by my legs, flexing my arm, my eyes running over the row upon row of tiny upturned faces. It was a matter of seconds now. 5,000 pairs of eyes watching. 5,000 hearts starting to speed up. Even the peanut and popcorn boys had stopped. Just the roll of the drums building up, louder and louder. Without looking, I knew Fran was putting on Tommy's blindfold. In another second, I'd swing around and face them and begin the count. I began turning. What happened? I turned quickly. Fran was alone on the platform. For a split second, I couldn't figure it out. And then I saw Tommy falling through the air. He grabbed at a guy wire as he passed and he held on. He slid down the wire, spiraling down in a sickening, crazy corkscrew, down all the way to the bottom, but never letting go. He landed in a huddle at the bottom. But then he picked himself up. So he was all right, nothing broken. Except the way he held his hand, you could tell it was as raw as if he'd cut it open with a knife. I swung around and looked up at Fran. She caught my eye and formed the words, "My fault," with her lips. And then, "Sorry." Then she had made him slip. She had kept him from swinging out on that trapeze. But why? I swung back. All of a sudden, I wanted to get down. I wanted to get away. But while my back was turned to her, she must have passed along the signal because suddenly I heard...
2: Ladies and gentlemen, this unforeseen accident will not in any way change our spectacular triple somersault. The event will continue with the great Thomas's understudy, the lovely Frances.
0: I guess at first I was just too shocked to think. This was something I'd never figured on. Sure, she'd done the trick before, but then there was a split second in which she signaled me to drop my head and begin the count. And then before I could get my own desperate signal back to her to stop, not to go ahead, the black mask had dropped over her eyes and I was cut off from her.
3: Hen! Don't do it! Don't do it!
0: But the drums had already begun that thunder. My voice couldn't reach her now. She'd swung the empty trapeze out into space. The count had begun. One, as she let go. Two, as the trapeze made its arc. Three, as it returned. Twice more, the empty trapeze would swing out, and then on its return, she would grab it.
3: Ben! Don't do it! Don't do it!
0: But I knew she could only hear the drums. If there were only some way to stop the drums! I heard the terrified roar of thousands of throats, and I knew it was death.
4: And who is the next of kin of the deceased?
5: Look, officer, I told you I'm only the manager of this outfit. Why don't you ask those two over near the body? They know all about it. They're part of the act.
4: I told you I'd get to them. Now, how exactly did the deceased...
5: Listen, officer, why so many questions? It wasn't murder, you know. It was just an accident. Slipped and fell off the trapeze. I guess it was the excitement of seeing Tommy take that bad spill. Why can't you just put it down as an accident and let it go at that?
4: Look, I'm only following the rules, mister. I don't tell you how to run your circus.
5: Yeah, but when you're all finished with your questions, it'll still add up to the same thing. An aerialist named Joe Crosby was accidentally killed while giving a performance. Just as simple as that. Yeah. Poor Joe himself couldn't tell you any more. Even if the dead could talk.

0: Thank you, Dana Andrews, for a splendid performance. Mr. Andrews will return in just a moment.
1: Hello.
2: Yes, Hap?
1: A question.
2: Shoot.
1: Do you ever run out of words?
2: Oh, now, Hap, be sensible. How could any guy run out of words with those sensational Autolite Stay Full batteries to talk about?
1: I got my answer.
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0: And now, here again is Mr. Dana Andrews.
4: My thanks to Tony Leda for the opportunity of appearing again on Suspense. 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
0: Suspense.
2: Dana Andrews appears through the courtesy of Samuel Goldwyn, producers of Enchantment. Tonight's Suspense play was adapted by Larry Marcus from the short story by William Irish. Music was composed by Lucian Morawek and conducted by Lud Bluskin. The entire production was under the direction of Anton M. Leder. In the coming weeks, Suspense will present such stars as Fibber McGee and Molly, Charles Lawton, James Wyman, James Mason, and many others. 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

0: And that's Suspense from January 20th, 1949. If the Dead Could Talk, starring Dana Andrews. Paul Frees doing the announcing there. Great show, sponsored by Autolite, is heard on CBS. Time for this month in music history.
1: I will say 1976 is a great year for music.
0: Yeah, it's a good song.
1: What is it?
2: Every time I look in the mirror.
1: Yep.
0: You know that song. Yeah, that's
1: the one. You are correct. So it was originally released in 73, but the song became a top 10 hit in 1976 after being re-released, and it remains Aerosmith's signature song and first major hit.
0: I got to say something. I'm going to make a statement. Steven Tyler sings better than me.
1: I'm going to go with that. I can't argue with you. But what's the name of the song?
0: Dreamweaver or something?
1: Oh, so close.
0: Dreamweaver
1: is a different song.
0: Dream on.
1: Dream on.
0: Yeah.
1: There it is. Dream on, Aerosmith.
0: See, that Prevagen, man.
1: Kicked in.
0: What a great song.
1: Agreed.
0: Steven Tyler, he's one of the best.
1: Agreed.
0: Man.
1: Wow, we're agreeing a lot today. That's kind of...
0: That's good for you. It's good for your score.
1: Oh, great, because that's what I'm after.
0: Just be a yes woman, and then you'll get a lot more score.
1: You hired the wrong girl.
0: I know. That's for sure. I know that. All right, more of Hollywood 360.

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1: In our next hour, Red Skelton makes a guest appearance on The Life of Riley with William Bendix, going back to 1948. But first, we'll play Name That Tune. Lisa will present clips from songs with girl names. Ooh. Woo-hoo! In the title, and I must name that tune. I'm sure I'm going to do great.
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5: names?
1: Man,
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1: Lisa,
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1: Wow.
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6: It's your forecast on News Talk 1250. KPRF sees some rain to throw parts of the listening area tonight. 67.4 tonight's low, 81 with a little bit of rain early Saturday. Then
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6: 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Sunday night, 84 for Sunday's high, 84 on Monday, 60 by Monday night, and then 83 for Tuesday.
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1: News this hour from Town Hall. I'm Ron Taylor. Officials say flash floods on the Nepal and China border have now killed more than 600 people and left over 2,500 missing.
2: Rescuers have pulled survivors from mud and helicopters have lifted people to safety after flash floods hit Nepal and China. Nepal's Disaster Management Authority has reported over 500 deaths, while on the Chinese side, the toll is so far under 10. Hundreds of foreigners were in the area on work, trekking or pilgrimage projects. Authorities are now warning of more flooding from a new lake. Thousands have been evacuated and rescue operations continue. Families worldwide in over 30 countries are hoping for news of their missing loved ones. I'm Charles Tillidesma.
1: Jurors at the Lindsay Clancy murder trial will return Monday morning after being sent home for the weekend.
3: Jurors have been excused for the day after not reaching a verdict in the Lindsay Clancy murder trial in Plymouth, Massachusetts. Clancy's defense attorney, Kevin Reddington, says jurors asked to see the bloody knife that Clancy used in an attempt to take her own life and bags of pill bottles during Friday's deliberations. Jurors must decide if Clancy is criminally responsible for killing her three children. Reddington says he can't predict the outcome.
4: No, I have no idea. They work hard. It's been a long trial, and I have faith in the jury system.
3: He also says it does not surprise him that the jury went home and was not sequestered.
4: No, it takes them away from their family. They have lives, too.
3: Jury deliberations are expected to resume Monday. I'm Lisa Dwyer.
1: The leader of the Seneca Nation in upstate New York is criticizing President Trump's decision to rename Lake Ontario as Lake America, saying it violates a more than 225-year-old treaty and shows a blatant disrespect for the indigenous people who gave it the name in the first place. In a statement yesterday, Seneca Nation President J. Conrad Seneca called for the president's executive order to be rescinded. News and analysis at townhall.com.
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1: An inspection found a chemical tank at a Washington State paper mill was unfit for service 10 months before its deadly failure in May.
6: That's among the findings of the U.S. Chemical Safety Board's investigation of the tank failure at the mill in Longview that killed 11 workers and injured several others. It was one of the deadliest U.S. workplace disasters in recent decades. The Chemical Safety Board found that Nippon Dynaware Packing Company continued operating the tank without making repairs, despite several inspections from an outside contractor that recommended them. Rich Thomason reporting.
1: A federal judge has ruled in favor of artificial intelligence company Anthropic in its legal battle against the Pentagon. The government labeled the company a supply chain risk earlier this year. U.S. District Judge Rita Lynn issued a written order Thursday night stating the Pentagon acted illegally by punishing Anthropic. More news and analysis at townhall.com. A long-shuttered New Orleans hospital that treated patients during Hurricane Katrina is being brought back to life. And as correspondent Donna Warner reports, it's a welcome return to something that helped so many at the time.
7: Dr. Lee Hamm walks through Charity Hospital in New Orleans, where he worked during Hurricane Katrina. It's been shuttered since the tragedy, but it's getting a new lease on life.
8: It doesn't look like it did before. A lot of deterioration.
7: The massive hospital is about to become a medical research hub, spearheaded by Tulane University, a $500 million project. Michael Fitz is Tulane University's president.
9: Now it's being brought back in a way that makes the same commitment to the community in terms of healthcare, research, It's a commitment to medical research and for the 22nd century.
7: I'm Donna Warder.
1: More on these stories at townhall.com. I'm Ron Taylor.
10: I was thinking.
11: Yeah?
10: Another great thing about living out here is that I don't have to drive to the city for any of my health care.
11: Not even surgery?
10: Not even that. Alamere Health is ranked as one of the top 100 rural hospitals in the country. Their doctors could work anywhere.
11: But they chose here.
10: Yep. We've got the best of both worlds right here. Alamere Health. It's better here.
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19: Hello, everyone. I'm Carl Amari, and this is Hollywood 360, the radio show that presents all things entertainment, including trivia contests and games, movie reviews, celebrity interviews, showbiz news, and classic radio shows. My co-host is the eminent Lisa Wolf. In this hour, Rhett Skelton is Clem Cadiddlehopper on The Life of Riley, starring William Bendix from 1948. But first, it's Name That Tune. Lisa Wolf Cullen will present clips from songs with girl names in the title. I'll try to name that tune while you play along at home. Right, Lisa?
20: That's right. We were talking about that last week.
19: Yeah.
20: And you said something about girls' names. And I said, you know what? I'm on it. And here is your wish come true.
19: Okay.
20: So the question we were talking about last week was, have you ever dated a girl with any of these names?
19: Well, let's see.
20: So we'll keep that going.
19: Interesting.
20: I think it's a no.
19: Really? None of them?
20: Not that I know of.
19: Okay,
20: well, that's all I can say.
19: I'll tell you.
20: But you can fill us in.
19: Okay.
20: Okay, here's the first song. Name that tune.
19: Mm-hmm.
21: Where will it lead us from here?
19: This is Angie.
20: Angie.
19: No, never dated an Angie.
20: I didn't think so. So this is Angie by the Rolling Stones, released in 73 from the album Goat's Head Soup. Reached number one.
19: It's a great song.
20: I know.
19: One of my favorite Stones songs.
20: I know how to do it right, Carl.
19: You're beautiful.
20: You're beautiful. Not
19: Angie.
20: Yet, it's later.
21: You can't say we never try.
20: There was some speculation early on that this was about, like, Angie Dickinson or David Bowie's wife, Angie Bowie, but
19: it wasn't.
20: That I don't believe that it was, no. Mick Jagger said it wasn't.
19: This is such a great song.
20: I agree.
19: Score's pretty good, Lisa.
20: I'm feeling it should be great,
19: yeah,
20: Carl.
19: Yeah, pretty good.
20: Where's the pretty part? I think it's just plain old great.
19: Pretty good.
20: I think it's better than that.
19: All right.
20: Okay.

0: this Jerry Lee Lewis?
1: No.
2: Peggy Sue.
0: Oh, Peggy Sue.
1: There was nothing in there that I could give you without him saying Peggy Sue every 3 seconds. So
0: this is Buddy Holly.
1: This is Buddy Holly.
0: Yeah.
1: Ever date a Peggy or a Sue?
0: No.
1: How about a Sue?
0: No.
1: No?
0: I don't believe I ever did.
1: Not that I knew of either.
0: No.
1: So Peggy Sue, released in 1957, reached number 3. Originally, Buddy Holly titled the song Cindy Lou.
0: But Peggy Sue
1: renamed it for drummer Jerry Allison's girlfriend at the time, Peggy Sue.
0: Yeah.
2: Peggy Sue.
1: I mean, do you ever want your best friend's girl?
0: Always.
1: Exactly.
0: Peggy Sue.
1: That's right.
0: That's a good one.
1: I know. All okay, right. Here's the next one.
0: Gloria.
1: Gloria. Laura Branigan.
0: Yep.
1: Released in 82 from the album Branigan.
0: Yep.
1: And reached number 2 on the Billboard chart.
0: Never dated a Gloria.
1: I didn't think so. This song was originally an Italian hit recorded by Umberto Tozzi in 1979.
0: Gloria. Gloria. Bring me a pizza.
1: Yeah, something like that.
0: Voices in your head. Call.
1: You can't go up that high.
0: I didn't even try. What a great song.
1: Again, I agree. All right.
0: What
1: so this,
0: a great song.
1: This next song, I think that we have never played on Hollywood 360.
0: Mm-hmm.
1: Don't recall ever playing it.
0: Okay.
1: Okay.
3: I hear you calling, but I can't come home right now.
0: We never have played this.
1: I love this song.
3: Me and the boys are playing. And we just can't find the sound.
1: You know this group?
3: Just a few.
0: Is this like REO Speedwagon?
1: No, it's not. This is a soft sound for a pretty
0: heavy metal?
1: Pretty rough group, yeah.
0: What group?
1: I don't want to tell you. Come here. Listen.
0: Beth?
1: He just said it.
0: Never.
1: It's Kiss. Come on.
0: Never dated a Beth.
1: Oh, no. But you've heard of this song,
0: yeah,
1: right?
0: Yeah, sure.
1: Right. This is Beth by Kiss. I was a really big fan of Kiss.
0: Really?
1: In college.
0: I never was.
1: Because I went to the Kiss concert and I just fell in love with it. That was it. Released in 76 from the album Destroyer, reached number 7 on the charts.
0: Yeah.
1: And their drummer, Peter Criss, co-wrote this ballad. It became their highest charting U.S. single.
0: Yeah.
1: It's a great song. It has a very different sound.
0: I was friends with a Beth.
1: Doesn't
0: in high
1: count.
0: School,
1: Doesn't
0: and
1: count.
0: my best friend at the time dated her, and
1: did
0: I never
1: you want to date her.
0: I kind of think I had a little crush on her. Yeah. I never dated her though.
1: I think it's not unusual to have a crush on your best friend's girl or guy.
0: No, but
1: it's always fun.
0: Yeah.
1: I didn't think you dated any of these names, but
0: so I got that right.
1: You got it right.
0: Did I get it right?
1: No,
0: you didn't. I don't think I did.
1: No, he said it, and then he said it.
0: All right, so
1: I'm going to give you a
0: note.
1: There are. Let's go.
0: Layla,
1: Derek and the Dominoes.
0: Yeah, but this is not Derek and the Dominoes.
1: Oh, you're right. This is not.
0: This is,
1: You're not. You're right. Who is this?
4: Eric Clapton.
0: That's
1: this is Eric Clapton. You're absolutely right. That was my mistake. This is Eric Clapton version.
0: Never dated a Layla.
1: Eric Clapton wrote it about Patty Boyd, who was married to George Harrison at the time.
0: Got me on my knees.
1: Yes, this is definitely Clapton.
0: Please. Wow, what a song.
1: I know. I've never known anybody named Layla, have you?
0: Nope.
1: It's a pretty name.
0: Yeah, very pretty.
1: All right, well, next time you have kids, just keep it in mind.
0: Just think of this. Every Layla out there has escaped my grip.
1: You.
0: Yeah.
1: Well, then they dodged a bullet.
0: They dodged the bullet. Yep. That's for sure. Layla. Got me on my knee, Layla.
1: That's great.
0: That's a good one.
1: I got one more for you.
0: All right. She loved to love her. Rihanna,
1: yes. Pretty sure you didn't
0: date
1: Rihanna. This is Fleetwood Mac.
0: Never knew a Rihanna.
1: It's Rhiannon, actually, with an N at the end. It's Rhiannon. It's Rhiannon, Rhiannon.
0: Oh, Rihanna. It is?
1: Yeah. Did you think it was Rihanna?
0: Yeah, that was Rihanna.
1: There's an N at the end.
0: Oh.
1: Yeah. So released in 76 from the album Fleetwood Mac, reached number 11 Stevie Nicks discovered the name in a novel before learning that Rhiannon was also a powerful figure in Welsh mythology.
0: Yeah?
1: So, wow. I guess she didn't make it up or anything, but...
0: That's how she got away from me. She was a mythological creature.
1: Who, Rhiannon?
0: Rhiannon.
1: Oh. I suppose so.
0: Well, I gotta say this.
1: This is a top-notch song.
0: Those were great songs.
1: Every one of them.
0: You should do a part two next time.
1: Girls Name Part Two?
0: Yeah.
1: I'll see what I can come up with.
0: I mean, I gotta figure, it's gotta be one girl that I dated.
1: Maybe, you know out of all three girls you've ever dated in your life, it might be tough to find the song.
0: Yeah. Three girls, right.
1: Yep.
0: In the month of May.
1: Yeah, you wish. Hey, that MyPillow still waiting to be used and utilized.
0: All right, great job, Lisa Wolf and
1: Thanks,
0: Mike Bubblebath Costella. When we come back, it's Good Comedy with the Life of Riley with special guest Red Skelton. Stick around.

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4: 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You can put them in a folder. They never expire, so the links are always good for you. And they're fun to listen to when you're on your like a drive, or maybe when you're working out or whatever. Maybe at night when you're trying to fall asleep. Lisa puts me to sleep, I'll tell you that. Boy, she's just, I'm like, ouch. Starts talking and telling
5: the
4: story.
5: Maybe it's my dulcet tones.
4: What? Did you say something, Lisa?
5: Well, whatever works.
4: Well, anyway, if you want someone to walk you through it, call our number, 815-900-7535, 815-900-7535. But we want to make sure you get the full show sent to you every Monday if you'd like. All right, time for The Life of Riley, great comedy series created by a super good pal of mine, Irving Brecker. He was a great guy. I'll never forget, Lisa, when I was licensing these shows, he taught me a lesson. He taught me a really valuable lesson. I don't know if I've ever talked about this on the air, but I reached out to Irving Brecker and I said, I would like to license The Life of Riley from you. And he said, well, I'm sure you would. You know, it's a good series. What are you offering? And I didn't have any money. I was like a young kid, you know, trying to license these shows. And I said, well, whatever I make on it, I'll give you a percentage. He said, no, you have to give me an upfront amount of money, like a big amount of money up front, and then I'll know that you're paying attention to my show because you'll want to recoup that money. And you know what? I couldn't do it at that time, but later, years later, when I could offer them a nice advance on this show, it taught me a lesson. It's like, you know what? It's true. I paid more attention to the life of Riley because I wanted to make that money back. You know, so I always think about that. He was a great guy. He was a terrific businessman, and he was a talented guy. He wrote Bye Bye Birdie, and he wrote some other movies. He actually wrote some movies for the Marx Brothers, and so he had Academy Awards on his piano that I got to pick up and look at. It was great. Anyway, we're gonna listen to a Life of Riley episode from September 3rd, 1948. William Bendix stars, but Red Skelton makes a guest appearance. Let's tune this in. Part one of The Life of Riley.
6: The Life of Riley with William Bendix as Riley and a visit from your favorite, Red Skelton. A more doting father than Chester A. Riley would be hard to find, especially when it comes to his teenage daughter, Babs. No mother hen ever clucked so anxiously over a young chick. And whenever Riley starts clucking, as he's doing right now, it means only one thing. He's going to lay a big egg.
7: Peg. Peg.
8: Oh, hello, Riley. I didn't hear you come in.
7: Peg, call a doctor, quick.
8: Riley, what's happened? Is it Junior? He's been in an accident?
7: Peg, call a psychiatrist right away.
8: Oh, it's for you. Now lie down, dear. You'll snap out of it. And you'll just have to give up that riveting job.
7: It's not for me. It's for Babs. I was passing her room just
8: What's
7: now.
8: What's wrong with Babs?
7: Well, come here. You'll see for yourself.
8: Well, what's the matter? Is she...
7: Shh, listen. In Babs's room.
9: Oh, Tom, it's sweet of you to ask me to be your wife, but I can't think of marriage just yet. My career comes first. Of course, I'd be glad to wear your frat pin and go to the dance with you and drive around in your convertible, but let's not talk about marriage for a while.
7: You hear that?
9: Well?
7: There's no one in the room with her. She's talking to herself. And what's worse, she's calling herself Tom.
9: What of it?
7: She's forgotten she's a girl. This can get her into big trouble, Peg.
8: Oh, Riley, come away from there. Babs is perfectly all right.
7: That's that studying. Too much algebra. Drive anybody nuts. Always trying to find X. I know. I spent 6 years in high school looking for X, and I never found it.
8: Riley, I know exactly what's wrong with Babs.
7: You do? Well, I didn't want to ask you, but as long as you brought it up yourself, tell me, has there ever been anybody in your family who, you know...
8: Chester who... Riley, are you asking me if there's ever been any insanity in my family?
7: Yeah, nothing personal.
8: Well, there was one person who everybody thought was crazy.
7: Now we're getting somewhere. Who?
9: Me, when I married you.
7: Now, just a minute, Peg. What do you mean,
8: oh,
7: you...
8: Oh, honest, Riley, how could you think for one minute that your own daughter is... Oh.
7: But she's got symptoms, talking to herself, calling herself Tom.
8: She's got symptoms, all right, but it's not what you think.
7: Well, what could it be?
8: Riley, do I have to take you aside and tell you the facts of life?
7: Peg, is there something I ought to know that you're holding back?
8: Your daughter has fallen in love.
7: Babs?
8: Yes, that's why she spends half her time daydreaming out loud about this Tom. He's coming here to see her tonight.
7: Babs in love? Babs?
8: Well... Why are you surprised? Is it so unusual for young people to fall in love?
7: No, you're right, Peg. Love was always a big thing in my life. Right up until the time I got married.
10: My sweet embraceable... Oh, hello, Mother. Daddy, I didn't even know you were home. Embrace me.
9: Oh, she's in a daze. She's really got it bad.
7: Yeah, her heart's so full of love, she's just got to pour it out in singing. Just listen to her.
8: Well, I'm glad to see you're acting intelligent about this. I was afraid you'd make a fuss.
7: Who, me? What's there to make a fuss about? Because she's in love? Well, that's natural. Reminds me of the time when I was young. Remember in the park, how we'd sit on the bench where it was dark, and you'd sing, and then I'd...
11: Babs, cut out that singing!

0: Oh, Mother, it's almost 8. Tom will be here soon. Did you talk to Daddy?
1: Well, not yet, Babs.
0: Oh, but you promised. You know how Daddy is when a boy spends an evening here.
1: Now, don't worry, dear. I'll get him to go to a movie.
2: Peg! Peg!
0: Oh, do it now, Mother, before Tom gets
1: all
0: here.
1: All right.
2: Peg, have you got a good book to loan me? I feel like staying in tonight and reading a book. I need some sleep.
1: Dear, wouldn't you rather go to a movie?
2: Yeah, okay, Dumplin'.
1: Well, here's 50 cents. Have a good time.
2: Well, ain't you going?
1: No, I think I'll stay in tonight.
2: Oh, well, I don't like to go alone. I'll stay in and keep company with you.
1: Eh? Thank you, but I can do without you this evening.
2: Well, hey, Babs, what are you all dressed up for? And who took the slipcovers off the couch?
1: Riley.
2: And look, cigarettes in a cigarette box. We expecting a visitor? Oh. Tonight's the night your new crush is coming. Well, now I gotta stay here and meet him.
0: Oh, no, you mustn't.
2: I mustn't?
0: Oh, well,
2: get it. So that's why you're trying to push. Ashamed of me.
0: Oh, I...
2: You're afraid those fancy college friends of yours will think I ain't got culture. Well, it's time you learned you can't hide the truth.
1: Riley.
0: Oh, come on, Daddy. Be nice. Go on.
2: I had enough of this. Now, you listen to me. I'm the head of this house, and I do as I please. No one can bribe me with 50 cents and try to push me out of the house to go to a movie. Not if I don't want to. I ain't budging from this spot.
1: Chester Riley.
2: Well, all right, but at least give me 10 cents for popcorn.
3: Hey there, Riley.
2: Oh, it's you, Gillis.
3: Why the glum gloom?
2: I just had a little argument with Peg. Babs' boyfriend is visiting, so Peg tried to push me out of the house. You know what she said?
3: How should I know? I ain't the kind of a guy goes around snooping, eavesdropping on his next-door neighbor.
2: Boy, I told her off plenty.
3: You were right. At least you should have given you 10 cents for popcorn.
2: Gillis, you heard.
3: Well, my radio went on the blink, and I couldn't get it paced to be ignorant, so instead I listened to you.
2: Women, always trying to push you around.
3: Yeah, you gotta stand up to them.
2: There, fight back. Don't let them get away with it. Gillis, you want to go to the movies with me?
3: Riley, you ain't going to the movies and leave Babs in there with that college boy sitting on that couch.
2: Well, I don't care. If she's ashamed of me and don't want me around, I got my pride, you know.
3: You think that's the reason she don't want you around? It's plain to see you ain't kept up with the modern American youth.
2: What other reason could there be?
3: Riley, do I have to take you aside and tell you the facts of life?
2: No, Peg promised to tell me.
3: Riley, think back 20 years to the time when we was boys in Brooklyn and we called on girls. You thinking?
2: Yeah.
3: Well then,
2: don't rush me. I'm still thinking.
3: Well, now you know.
2: Gillis, you don't think... No, Babs is pretty sensible after
3: if
2: all.
3: If I was Babs' father, I'd play it safe. The minute this guy steps in the house, throw him out on his ear.
2: Well, I can't do that. He may be a nice kid.
3: Oh, yeah. Yeah, it wouldn't be polite.
2: No.
3: Yeah, hide in a closet somewhere and keep your eyes and ears open.
2: Gillis, you want me to be a spy?
3: Why not? According to the newspapers, everybody's doing it.
2: Well, okay. After all, I'm only doing it for Babs' sake. It's my duty as a father.
3: And you're a wonderful father, Riley. Believe me, if I ever have a daughter, I'd only wish you could be her father.
4: That's the first portion of The Life of Riley from September 3rd, 1948, starring William Bendix with guest Red Skelton. We'll get back to it after this.
5: Ranger. With SRN News, I'm Ron Taylor. The Trump administration is appealing a judge's decision that blocked an executive order limiting mail voting before the midterm elections. The court filing yesterday comes after a federal judge in Boston handed down a new decision blocking President Trump's order for 2 weeks. The Supreme Court has allowed the administration to work on the plan but didn't decide whether it's legal. The whipsawing legal battle unfolding days before the first states begin sending out mail ballots could have major ramifications for the midterms. Poor weather hampered aerial rescue operations in Nepal as the search for thousands of missing people in areas devastated by catastrophic flash floods along the border with China has now entered its fourth day. Rescue workers and military personnel have been working around the clock since Wednesday's disaster that has now killed more than 600 people and left some 3,000 missing, some survivors pulled from the mud while crews continue their search. This is SRN News.
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7: 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That's a look at your forecast on News Talk 1250 KBRF. 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
17: 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Also, liner notes with that, too. So you'll be able to listen to these classic radio shows while you're lying on a MyPillow or snuggling up in their sheets or whatever. 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All right, we're listening to The Life of Riley, special guest Red Skelton, on a program from September 3rd, 1948. Here's the conclusion.
3: Hey, Riley, when is he getting here? We've been in this closet a half hour already.
13: Well, he ought to be here any minute.
3: It's getting stuffy. There ain't much oxygen in here.
2: Oh. Now, we'll have to save it. I'll breathe in and you breathe out.
3: What do you mean, Dom?
13: Shh. I hear something. It's them.
3: What are they saying?
13: I can't hear. Move over, Gillis. I want to peek through the keyhole.
3: Yeah, wait a minute. This overcoat's falling down.
13: Where?
3: Okay.
13: Oh, yeah. Now we'll see.
3: Well, what do you see?
13: Nothing yet.
3: Oh, let me peek, Riley. I know from experience my eyeballs fit all your keyholes.
2: No, it's my keyhole. I'm gonna...
13: I can see now.
3: Yeah, what?
13: Babs just sat down on a couch.
3: Uh-huh. And he sat down beside him.
13: No, he's sitting away on the other side of the room.
3: A smart operator. He's just maneuvering.
13: He's getting up. He's walking.
3: Uh-huh. Now he's on the couch.
13: No, he took a cigarette from the coffee table. He's moving again.
3: Uh-huh. Now he's on the couch.
13: No, he went over to the window. Now he's turning around. He's coming back. He's near the chair. He's past the chair. He's past the coffee table. He's up to the lamp.
3: Uh-huh. Now he's on the couch.
13: Yeah.
3: I told you so.
13: Babs moved to the other side of the room.
3: He's chasing her.
13: No, she just got up to get some candy. She's coming back.
3: She's sitting down on the couch?
13: Yeah.
3: Uh-huh.
13: But now he's getting up.
3: What a dope. For this he went to college?
13: He went to the bookcase. He took out a book.
3: Uh-huh.
13: Now he's going back to the couch. Now he's...
2: Dude!
13: The lights went out. I'm going in there.
3: Oh, Riley, wait. Don't... Put on the lights!
0: Daddy, what are you doing in the closet?
18: Mr. Riley...
2: Don't you, Mr. Riley, me, you couch slouch. Put on the lights this minute.
0: Riley, what on earth are you... He was hiding in the closet, Mother.
2: That's lucky I was. They just put out the lights.
0: Riley, the lights are on.
2: Don't tell me. It's pitch black.
0: There's an overcoat over your head.

0: Gillis? Gillis, where are you?
1: I'm still in the closet.
0: Gillis, old pal.
1: Don't talk to me. I don't want to have nothing to do with a sneaky spy.
0: What a revolting development this is.
2: We'll hear the second act of The Life of Riley in a moment.
3: Riley, are you listening to me?
0: Please, Peg, I'm eating breakfast, and it ain't polite for you to talk while my mouth is full.
3: You've had enough to eat. Now listen.
0: Give me a couple more eggs.
3: No, we're going to have this out once and for all. Do you realize what you've done?
0: Give me another stack of wheat cakes.
3: You just about broke Babs's heart, and all you can do is sit there and stuff yourself with wheat cakes. What possessed you to hide in that closet? How could you make such an idiot of yourself?
0: Gillis helped me. Can I have some more coffee?
3: Oh, I just don't understand you.
0: Well, a father's got to look after his daughter.
3: Not through keyholes. My father didn't spy on me when you called on me.
0: Well, I bet he regrets it to this very day. Give me some more wheat cakes.
3: Oh, the poor child was up half the night crying. But a lot you care.
0: That ain't true. Believe me, I'm heartbroken about this. Right now, just thinking about it, I got a big lump in my throat.
3: That's the wheat cakes.
0: It ain't not. It's sediment.
3: Oh.
0: It'll be okay, Peg. I'll fix things up.
3: It's too late. The damage has been done. You frightened her boyfriend off. He'll never take her to the prom now.
0: No, she can change boyfriends.
3: And when the word gets round, she'll be the laughingstock of the whole neighborhood.
0: So she'll change neighborhoods.
3: It might be simpler if she just changed fathers.
0: Well, that's a good idea. She could... Wait. That's not a nice thing to say. A guy can't sit down to breakfast without being insulted.
3: Just a minute. Where are you going?
0: I'm going out to eat breakfast. Change fathers, she said. After all I'd done for him, now they want to change fathers. Well, that's what they think. I'd like to meet the guy who tried to take me away from them.
4: How do you do, Riley?
0: Well, Digger, it's you.
4: It is I indeed. Digby Odell, the friendly undertaker. Greetings, Riley. You're looking fine. Very natural.
0: Now, I really pulled a boner this time. Babs was entertaining her boyfriend, and I spied on him from the closet.
4: Oh, spying's a bad business. Yeah. I remember I once suspected that one of my assistants was loafing on the job. So I hid in a box and spied on him.
0: Did you nail him?
4: No, he nailed me. Oh, I was mortified.
0: Well, I was caught too. Poor Babs, she's heartbroken. Now she's got no one to take her to the dance tonight.
4: Riley, your problem is solved. I have just the boy for you.
0: Yeah? Who?
4: My wife's nephew. He's coming in from out of town today.
0: Yeah, is he a nice boy?
4: Well, I've never met the dear lad personally. But my wife comes from a fine family. Upstate farmers. The closer people are to the soil, the better I like them.
0: Well, gee, he sounds okay. Will you send him over tonight for dinner?
4: Indeed, I will.
0: Oh, Digger, you're a real pal. I can always count on you.
4: That makes us even. I'm counting on you. Now, if you'll excuse me.
0: Oh, wait a minute, Digger. You didn't tell me your nephew's name.
4: Oh, yes. It's Clem. Clem Cadiddle Harper. Well, cheerio. I'd better be shoveling off.

0: Babs! Babs! Babs, open the door.
1: Go away.
0: But it's me, Daddy.
1: Leave me alone.
0: But Babs, I got good news. I fixed
1: everything. I don't want to speak to you.
0: But Babs, you...
2: Oh, Riley, haven't you done enough?
0: But I got good news. Here I go and fix it so Babs can go to the dance and you...
3: Oh, Daddy, you spoke to Tom? He's taking me to the dance?
0: Not Tom. I got somebody better than Tom. Clem.
2: Well, who's Clem?
0: Well, he's a wonderful boy. You'll be crazy about him.
2: Oh, Riley, you have no right to pick up strangers.
0: Well, he ain't a stranger. He's Digger Odell's nephew.
2: Oh.
0: Yeah, and Digger says he's a lovely boy.
2: Well, if Mr. Odell says he's nice, I guess it's all right.
0: Well, sure, and you know Digger. He don't make snap judgments. He always goes below the surface. Now, Clem will be here for dinner, and after you can go to the dance.
3: But how do I know I'll like him?
0: Don't worry, you'll like him. I guarantee it. The minute you

0: Samuel Swoon.
1: Oh, but Daddy.
0: But that's Clem.
1: Oh, I'm not even dressed.
2: Oh, neither am I.
0: Well, hurry up and fix yourself up. I'll entertain him.
1: Oh, Mother, where's my blue dress?
2: Oh, I hung it in your closet.
0: Now make it snappy.
3: Well, here I am.

0: Whoops!
1: No. No, no, no. No, I couldn't have seen it. I don't drink. Well, I'll open the door. Maybe it ain't there anymore.
2: It's still here. Hey, where's my girl? I hope she looks better than you do, brother. Yes, sir, you're looking at a man that's in the mood for romance. Boy, I ain't been kissed since we sold our nearsighted cow.
1: Are you Clem Cadiddlehopper?
2: Don't let my pointed head fool you. I ain't Woody the Woodpecker. maybe I am. Oh, no, I couldn't be. Not with my ostrich-like neck.
1: Tell me, son, where did Digger O'Dell dig you up?
2: Oh, wouldn't you like to know? I'm sorry I'm late, but I just went down to the draft board. 24's go now, you know. The first doctor examined me, he said I was a moron. Well, I resented that. So I took it to a higher-up. I demanded an IQ from 3 impartial psychiatrists.
1: How did they finally classify you?
2: Care to shake hands with an imbecile?
1: Look, Clem, you better go. There's been a mistake.
2: Mistake?
1: Yeah.
2: Well, I got more information that you weren't expecting to see me.
1: Well, not till Groundhog Day, no. You shouldn't have come here like this. You should have phoned me, Clem.
2: Well, I tried to phone you, but I can't get the hang of these city phones. You used up all my nickels trying to get the operator. Every time I put my nickel in and pulled the receiver down, all I got was lemons and cherries.
1: Compared to this guy, I'm Einstein.
2: Where's my girl? Drag her in. I can't stand here puckered up all night, you know. This alum don't come cheap, you know.
1: But, Clem, I told you there's a mistake.
2: Well, let's get going, stupid.
1: Who are you calling stupid?
2: Don't flatter yourself. I was just talking to myself.
1: Clem, look, you gotta go, please.
2: I ain't budging, not till I see my girl. Oh, beat me with a licorice whip. I'm the candy kid.
1: Clem, wait in here, huh?
2: In here, huh? What is this, Bug?
1: That's the parlor.
2: Kind of small for a parlor, isn't it? What are all these coat hangers doing? Hey, let me out of here.
1: Clem, please. Clem, keep quiet.
3: Oh, I'm sorry. I'm late for that. Well, Riley, where's the boy?
1: He ain't here. He didn't come yet.
3: Well, who was that at the door?
1: Oh, that was the Fuller Brush Man. That's those California moths. Peg, I gotta call Digger. Peg, don't open up that closet. The moths may attack you. I'll be right back.
3: There's something funny. I better take a look in that closet. Whoop! Oh, no. I couldn't have seen it. I don't drink.
2: Well, it's about time, girlie. Hey, who put out the light?
3: There's an overcoat over your head.
2: Well, here I am.
3: You're Clem Cadiddlehopper?
2: Yeah, don't let the hat fool you. I ain't had a Cadiddlehopper. That's too fast for her. She didn't get it. She didn't get it. Didn't care much for it myself. Are you my girl? You ain't no chicken, you know.
3: Well, really, I...
2: Well, let's get going now. Let's get going before you get any older. Come on, pucker up.
3: Oh, well, I never.
2: No, I never did either, but I'm going to tonight.
3: Mr. Kniddlehopper.
2: Well, I'm trailing you, little honeysuckle.
3: Well, now...
2: I'm a heels beels, I am.
3: Wait, Mr. Kahoppadoodle, don't, I'll call my husband.
2: You can call him, but he'll have to bring his own girl.
3: Riley, help!
0: Peg, what's... Peg, where are... Kniddlehopper, get off my wife's lap.
2: Well, what do you know? He's insanely jealous.
3: Chester Riley.
0: Now, wait, Peg. I didn't...
3: You expect Babs to go out with this...
2: Shake hands with an imbecile.
3: Mother! Oh, Riley. If Babs sees him, she'll have a fit.
2: I can't wait to get to the dance hall. I gotta get these things off. Shoes, they call them.
3: What? I'm warning you, Riley. Don't let Babs see him. She'll never speak to you again.
0: Well, what can I do? He won't go in that closet again.
3: Oh, yes, he will. Come here, Clem.
2: I knew she'd finally succumb.
3: Will you wait in here, Clem? In the library?
2: Looks just like the parlor to me. Hey, help me out here.
4: Mother! Oh, here you are. Mother, Tom just phoned. He's taking me to the dance after all. He's calling for me any minute. Where's my coat? Oh, it's in the closet.
3: Babs, don't!
4: Oops! Daddy, what on earth?
0: I know, Babs, you don't drink, but you saw it all right.
2: Babs, here I am.
4: What?
2: I'm you're my date tonight, kiddo. Hello.
4: Goodbye.
2: Short evening, wasn't it? I look like I'm stuck with you, Mom. Get your bubble gum. Let's blow.
0: Peg, wait, where are you going?
3: If you think for one minute that I'm going to stay in the house with this...
2: I'm still an imbecile. I'm in a rut.
3: I'm going to a movie.
0: But, Dumplin, you...
3: You can entertain Mr. Kniddlehopper.
0: But, Dumplin,
2: are you my date, brother?
0: Yep, here I am.
2: What a revolting development this is.

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1: That's The Life of Riley with William Bendix as Riley, September 3rd, 1948. Special guest Red Skelton, an NBC broadcast. Sure hope you enjoyed that. Time for This Month in Music History.
2: All right, here's another great song from 1976.
1: Yeah, hey!
2: You like this?

0: play that funky music by Wild Cherry.
1: Wild Cherry?
0: Wild Cherry?
1: Wow.
0: You like
1: what
0: that?
1: A great song.
0: This was a number one song in 1976.
1: I love cherries. You know, that's my favorite fruit.
0: Cherries are great.
1: My favorite fruit. Second is strawberries.
0: I like
1: and then,
0: strawberries.
1: And then maybe blueberries. Oh, no, I think, yeah, blueberries.
0: I like watermelon.
1: Do ya?
0: A lot. But this is a great song.
1: It sure is, Lisa. It's got me wanting to dance.
0: I mean,
1: I'm
0: going
1: to get up and dance.
0: It's hardest to chill when you hear this.
1: What do you think? I'm pointing, see?
0: You're like Elaine.
1: I like
0: Seinfeld.
1: Point. I point.
0: Yep, yep.
1: When I dance, I do a lot of pointing.
0: Oh, that's good.
1: I point. It's,
0: okay.
1: It's important.
0: It's important to
1: and,
0: point
1: you know,
0: while you dance?
1: Yeah.
0: Okay.
1: I think so.
0: You know, whatever makes you feel good, Carl. Just go with it.
1: People look at you.
0: People look
1: when
0: at you
1: pointing.
0: Anyways, Carl. You're kind of a big deal, you know.
1: When I'm pointing and dancing, they're looking.
0: Oh, they're looking anyways. Yeah, for sure.
1: All right, more of Hollywood 360 after this.

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5: Yeah, I tell you, unless you blow it, Lisa, you're going to have a huge score.
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5: All right. So in our next hour, O. Henry's Western hero, the Cisco Kid, starring Jack Mather from 1956. We'll also play Fact or Fiction. Lisa will present information on money.
6: There we go.
5: Money. 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Right, Lisa?
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5: All right. See you soon.

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1: kid,
0: tonight.
1: I had a chance to 67 get a
0: for tonight's
1: set.
0: Low. Only had one with a little bit of rain early Saturday, then turning mostly to partly sunny.
2: Cool that was
0: 65 with some more rain possible Saturday night into Sunday. And Sunday night, 84 for Sunday's high, 84 on Monday, 60 by Monday night, and then 83 for Tuesday.
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1: News this hour from Town Hall. I'm Ron Taylor. President Trump's announcement yesterday that his administration has entered a sweeping agreement with Venezuela could give the U.S. access to vast amounts of untapped oil reserves. Bernie Bennett leads us off this morning.
2: President Trump, in a social media post announcing the agreement, said it was negotiated by Secretary of State Marco Rubio, Defense Secretary Pete Hegseth, and Venezuela's acting president, Delcio Rodriguez. Rodriguez's government said in a statement the deal involves development of 17 fields with a proven potential of 65 billion barrels. It said the agreement could draw $100 billion in investment into Venezuela's oil industry and yield over $209 billion in taxes for Caracas. Bernie Bennett reporting.
1: Experts say a significant drop in gas prices should not be expected immediately. The Lindsey Clancy murder trial jury deliberated for a second full day yesterday without reaching a verdict. Judge William Sullivan has excused the jurors for the weekend, and deliberations resume Monday morning. Lindsey Clancy's attorney, Kevin Reddington, says he doesn't know what the trial's outcome will be.
3: I said I'm never confident. I don't know what a jury's going to do, so I'm not going to say, oh, yeah, I'm confident. No, I have no idea. They work hard. It's been a long trial, and I have faith in the jury system.
4: How is Lindsey feeling going into the weekend?
3: Nervous, scared, beat down as usual.
1: The National Park Service offers support for one of President Trump's projects in Washington.
5: A new report from the National Park Service backs President Trump's proposed arch. The plan is to build the arch in Arlington, Virginia, near Arlington National Cemetery and across the Potomac River from the Lincoln Memorial.
6: It was meant to be built.
5: President Trump says there are 59 of these arches around the world.
6: And we're the only important and major city that doesn't have one.
5: Democrats say the president should focus on the economy and the Iran war instead of projects like the arch. Ed Donahue, Washington.
1: News and analysis at townhall.com.
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1: Three former organizers of Hong Kong's annual vigils in remembrance of the 1989 Tiananmen Square crackdown have returned to court for arguments over their upcoming sentences. Correspondent Charles Deledesma has more on the story.
8: Yi Chuk Yang, Chou Hang Tung, and Albert Ho, former leaders of the Hong Kong Alliance in support of patriotic democratic movements of China, were charged in 2021 under the law that's effectively stifled the city's previously thriving pro-democracy movement. Li and Chow, who pleaded not guilty, were convicted on August 21. Ho earlier entered a guilty plea, which can often result in a reduced sentence. They face a maximum prison term of 10 years and are expected to be sentenced at a later date. Alex Lee, one of the judges, said they would be sentenced within 2 weeks, though. I'm Charles Deledesma.
1: You'll find breaking news and analysis at townhall.com. I'm Ron Taylor. A possible interest rate hike by the Federal Reserve kept stocks lower yesterday. We hear more on all of yesterday's market activity from our financial correspondent, Damian Treasy, reporting from New York City.
9: Stocks fell on Wall Street Friday and the bonds market swung. The S&P 500 index fell 0.2%. The Dow fell less than 0.1%. The Nasdaq Composite fell 0.5%. All three indexes still notched weekly gains. Gap surged after the retailer reported stronger profit for the latest quarter than analysts expected. Treasury yields jumped as Wall Street built bets that the Federal Reserve will likely raise interest rates soon in an effort to tame stubbornly high inflation. Oil prices fell but remained volatile amid the U.S. war with Iran. Higher oil prices over the last several months worsened inflation, which is sitting well above 3%. Damian Troisi, New York.
1: 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I'm Ron Taylor reporting.
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13: 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KPRF seeing some rain throughout parts of the listening area tonight. 67 for tonight's low, 81 with a little bit of rain early Saturday, then turning mostly to partly sunny. 65 with some more rain possible Saturday night into Sunday and Sunday night. 84 for Sunday's high, 84 on Monday, 60 by Monday night, and then 83 for Tuesday. That's a look at your forecast on News Talk 1250. 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
16: Hello, everyone. I'm Carl Amari, and this is Hollywood 360, the radio show that presents all things entertainment, including trivia contests and games, movie reviews, celebrity interviews, showbiz news, and classic radio shows. My co-host is the illustrious Lisa Wolf. In this hour, Jack Mather and Harry Lang star as the Cisco Kid and his pal Pancho on a Western broadcast from 1956. But it's time now for Fact or Fiction. Lisa will present information on money. And I must guess if it's fact or fiction while you play along at home. Right, Lisa?
17: That's right. I mean, is there ever a category more suited for you than girls and money?
16: My goodness.
17: My gosh, what
16: two
17: is
16: of my favorite things in
17: right?
16: the whole wide world.
17: What is happening here tonight?
16: They may be the two favorite things in the whole
17: I'm
16: world.
17: I'm off the
16: way.
17: Charts here. Yeah. That's all I
16: wow.
17: can say.
16: Wow.
17: Here we go. All about money. Okay. One of your favorite things.
16: Right.
17: The $2 bill is still printed today. Fact or fiction?
16: No. No, it is not.
17: It is a fact. Although uncommon in circulation, the U.S. Bureau of Engraving and Printing continues to produce $2 bills.
16: What? They do?
17: I didn't know that.
16: I thought they stopped.
17: I didn't know that. Man. Uncommon, though.
16: Oh, just
17: penny.
16: Ooh.
17: Darn it. Penny. Okay, I'll give you a NICU deal. If you get all of the rest correct, that's 11 more.
16: Oh, my
17: goodness.
16: I'll
17: get you guys a pizza next week.
16: I'm never going to get 11 in a row.
17: Okay, then don't accept the offer.
16: All right, I'll take the offer.
17: Oh, that's what I thought.
16: Okay.
17: Stop complaining and just accept it.
16: Right.
17: Pennies are made mostly of copper.
16: Pennies are made mostly of copper? No.
17: What are they made of?
16: Steel or something else.
17: You are correct.
16: Yeah.
17: On the no. Since 1982, U.S. pennies have been made primarily of zinc with a thin copper coating.
16: Mm-hmm.
17: So there you go.
16: Okay.
17: So far, so good.
16: All right.
17: Benjamin Franklin has appeared on every U.S. $100 bill.
16: Benjamin Franklin. No, not every one of them, because it was in the Confederate days. It was
17: you are right. There are early $100 bills that featured several other historical figures, but he became the permanent portrait on the $100 bill in 1914.
16: Yeah.
17: Paper money in the U.S. is made from cotton and linen.
16: Cotton and linen. Real.
17: That is a fact. It's 75% cotton and 25% linen. I think most people think it's made from
16: like
17: wood pulp. But it is
16: not. I didn't
17: not.
16: Think that.
17: Oh, okay.
16: I thought it was cotton and linen.
17: There you go. There is a $1 million bill in circulation.
16: $1 million bill in circulation. Is there?
17: I'm going to ask you that.
16: Is there a $1 million bill? I will say no, there is not.
17: You are right.
16: Yeah.
17: It has never been issued as a legal U.S. currency.
2: Yeah, baby.
17: Because if it had, I would have them for sure, multiples.
16: Sure, all the money you have.
17: George Washington never appeared on a coin during his lifetime.
16: Never appeared on a coin during his lifetime. I will say ridiculous.
17: It is a fact. Washington opposed placing living people on U.S. coins, and his image first appeared on the quarter in 1932.
16: Bomarinsky.
17: Darn.
16: Yeah.
17: Mike's not happy with you either. The penny.
16: I make everyone disappointed in me.
17: It's true.
16: I bet pretty much everyone is disappointed in me.
17: We all just hate you.
16: You know?
17: No, I'm kidding. The penny is the
16: I disappoint pretty much everybody.
17: Yeah, eventually.
16: Right?
17: Like you say, we're all enamored at first.
16: Yeah, at first, I'm like a shiny new penny at
17: first. Yeah, and then
16: it's
17: things
16: like,
17: start to dwindle.
16: Then you like get gum on the penny.
17: You get kind of sick
16: sticky,
17: of it all.
16: Throw it out.
17: We've had enough of you.
16: That's me.
17: Yep. The penny, I can't argue. The penny is the oldest U.S. coin still in circulation.
16: Penny? Yes, real.
17: That is a fact. Mm-hmm. The Lincoln cent has been in continuous production since 1909, but honestly, I'm going to have to say we should be done with pennies.
16: Yeah.
17: We
16: stopped making them.
17: Well.
16: We did. We stopped
17: it's
16: making
17: It's still
16: them.
17: In circulation,
16: we stopped
17: though.
16: Making them.
17: Well, it's going to be in circulation for a very long time.
16: Yes, but we stopped making them.
17: Martha Washington is the only woman whose portrait has appeared on the U.S. paper currency.
16: No, Susie B. Anthony and others. Yeah, so no.
17: No. It says fact. She appeared on the $1 silver.
16: Susan B. Anthony was on
17: paper. On paper.
16: Oh, paper. Oh,
17: on
16: okay.
17: paper
16: All
17: specifically.
16: Right.
17: Specifically on paper.
16: Ooh, I hate one again.
17: The phrase, in God we trust, has appeared on every U.S. coin ever minted.
16: No.
17: No, you are correct.
16: Yeah.
17: The U.S. Mint once made a 3-cent coin.
16: The U.S. Mint made a 3-cent coin? No.
17: It is a fact. Both silver and nickel 3-cent coins were produced during the 1800s.
16: I bet you they're really worth a lot of money.
17: Today,
16: sure. I've never seen one.
17: I've never seen one, but 1800s.
16: Yeah.
17: So,
16: yeah.
17: I mean, that's back when you were born.
16: Yeah.
17: More Monopoly money is printed each year than real U.S. currency.
16: No way. What are you, crazy?
17: Okay, fiction. Here's the last one. See if you can get the last one right.
16: Oh,
17: and on a good
16: gosh.
17: Note. Okay, I thought that'd be funny. Uh-huh. It is like a myth out there that people say that, but it's not true. The Treasury Department destroys worn out paper money by shredding it.
16: I don't know if they shred it or burn it. I think they burn it, so I'll say burn.
17: It's a fact. Unfit bills are shredded and then recycled or otherwise disposed of by the Federal Reserve.
16: How do you recycle it? Okay.
17: After you shred it, you
16: can
17: use
16: Those are really
17: that
16: good,
17: paper.
16: Lisa.
17: I know, Carl.
18: Actually, a buddy of mine got, like, a tube from somewhere of shredded money.
16: Oh, really?
18: Yeah.
16: I thought they only shredded it. I thought they burned it.
17: Well, then they couldn't recycle it because then it's ash.
16: No, right.
17: This makes more sense.
16: Okay. That does. All right. When we come back, we're going to tune into the Cisco Kid. Stick around.
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16: 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All right, Lisa, it's time now for the Cisco Kid. We play a lot of these. They're great. It's a Western series that featured O. Henry's character, the Cisco Kid, who was seen in films, on TV, comic books, and in 1942 made a transition to radio. Jackson Beck played Cisco with Louis Sorin as Pancho. Later, Jack Mather and Harry Lang played Cisco and Pancho. For a while, Mel Blanc played the role of Pancho. Cisco Kid was a heroic Mexican caballero who fought for law and order in the Old West. Immensely popular. Over 600 episodes by the Ziv Company, which we licensed all of these shows from Frederick Ziv's company. This is called The Legacy of Courage from February 8th, 1956. Here's part one of The Cisco Kid.
22: Here's adventure. Here's romance.
3: Here's the famous Robin Hood of the Old West.
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3: The Cisco Kid.

0: Now the Cisco Kid in our exciting story, Legacy of Courage. In the Old West, Big Jack Rogers, owner of the Sky High Stagecoach Line, had been a man of iron nerve. So much so that during his 10 years of ownership, the line had never missed a run. In view of bandits, seasonal floods and washouts, and occasional lack of drivers, this was an astounding record. But now, Big Jack was dead, and the town of Crest was wondering what would become of the line. As our story opens, Hal Moody, one of the Sky High's drivers, comes out of the stable. He is scowling blackly as he walks toward the watering trough where a heavy-set man awaits him.
1: Well, I take it you got some word, Hal.
2: What makes you think so?
1: I can tell by the look on your face. It's just like a thundercloud.
2: Well, no wonder. Here's what's going to happen, Blake. That young pup of a nephew of Big Jack's just taking over the line.
3: Big Jack's nephew?
2: I just heard the news from Dawson, the telegraph operator. Telegram just come through.
1: Yeah, but the nephew's back east. He's been back there all his life, ain't he?
2: Yeah, but he's getting here tomorrow. He's coming by train to Green Valley, and I'll pick him up on the regular stagecoach run and bring him here to Crest. Or maybe I won't bring him here.
1: What do you mean, Hal?
2: Well, if I owned this stagecoach line, you and I could make our fortunes, Blake. I could tip you off to when I was carrying gold, you could hold up the stage, and then you and me could split.
1: Too bad you didn't get the line.
2: I still aim to get it. Now, look, Blake, here's what we'll do. You and the boys hold up the stage up by Rock Mesa. I'll pretend to get awful mad, see?
1: Yeah.
2: And I'll draw. You open up then and get the boy.
1: Where's he going to be sitting?
2: Right up alongside of me on the driver's seat. And with him dead, just leave it to me to get the ownership of the stage.

0: Cisco.
1: Sí, Pancho.
0: Today, young Señor Jack, it is.
1: According to the word in the town of Crest, it is. I'm looking forward to meeting young Señor Jack.
0: Pancho, look forward to. Big Señor Jack wants Cisco to keep his eyes on young Señor Jack, no?
1: Well, that is what he told me, Pancho.
0: He told you, I know.
1: A few days before he died.
0: Uh-huh.
1: He did not say he doubted the boy's courage, but he hoped he would have enough to carry on the tradition of the stagecoach line.
0: Mm-hmm.
1: Of not having missed a trip in 10 years.
0: Young Señor drive the stagecoach?
1: Oh, I doubt it. Driving a stagecoach takes a great deal of experience with horses and equipment, Chico. But we will see. Yeah, there is dust rising in the distance.
0: You think that the stagecoach, Cisco?
1: Well, it may be, Pancho. Just about time for it to reach Rock Mesa.
0: Go from Green Valley Depot.
1: Si. If that is the stagecoach, young Señor Jack may be on it. Let us come over and meet it, Pancho.
0: Si.
1: And escort it back to Crest.
0: Escort it back to Crest.
1: Hop down, look out.

0: It certainly is nice of you, Mr. Moody, to let me ride up here in the driver's seat with you.
1: Yeah, well, I reckon you got a right to ride any way you please. After all, you own this stagecoach line.
0: It certainly is too bad you had to make the run over to Green Valley just to pick me up.
1: Well, you don't carry passengers every trip. Between you and me, youngster, I don't reckon this here line's a paying proposition. Now, if I was you, I'd sell out first chance I had.
0: Oh, no, I wouldn't do that, Mr. Moody. Uncle Jack took pride in this line, according to what he wrote me. Well, he said this line hadn't missed a trip in 10 years.
1: Yeah.
0: Well, I intend to keep that record up.
1: Well, then you'll have to do some driving yourself. Can you do that?
0: I think so. I worked in a livery stable for some years back home. I can handle horses and teams pretty well.
1: Yeah. Handle a 6-horse hitch on a mountain run out here is something different. You'll find that out.
2: All right, driver, stop them horses.
0: Great Scott, road agents.
1: I reckon that's what you could call them.
2: I said stop them horses.
1: Yes, all right.
3: What are you carrying for money?
1: We ain't carrying any. You're having all your trouble for nothing.
3: Throw down what you got in your pocket. And you, Squirt, throw down your money and be quick about it.
0: Well,
3: Come on!
0: All right, just point that gun the other way, will you? Here's my wallet.
3: Now you, driver.
1: Why, you lily-livered coyote, I'll throw down nothing.
0: Easy, Hal. Don't get him too angry.
1: He wouldn't dare shoot. Just watch this. Nice work, Blake. Now I'll take his body in the town.
4: A couple of riders coming this way, out there across the flats.
1: Huh? Why, son of your right.
4: Say, Hal, it's the Cisco Kid and his partner. You better get out of here, fast.
1: All right, just leave the body. They can't prove nothing.
4: Come on, boys, let's get going.
1: Yeah, yeah, yeah, yeah. Ah, run, you mean you cayuses, run. Ah!

0: What happened up there, Rock Mesa, Cisco?
1: I could not see, Pancho. Those high bushes were right in the way.
0: All of a sudden, that stagecoach leave there very fast.
1: Maybe that there was a holdup.
0: Uh-huh.
1: That is one of the places where banditos wait for the stagecoach, and that... Santos, hold up, hold!
0: Oh, look, hold up, hold. The senor down the road, Cisco.
1: Si. Unless I miss my guess, that is Senor Jack. See, it is.
0: He's dead, Cisco?
1: Oh, wait. No, his heart is beating.
0: Mm-hmm.
1: In fact, his pulse is quite strong.
0: Young Senor Jack blinked his eyes.
2: What are you...
1: It's all right, Senor Jack. Just lie still for the moment.
2: What am I doing here? Who are you men?
1: I am known as the Cisco Kid. This is mi compañero, Pancho.
2: Cisco? Pancho? Oh, yes, my uncle wrote me about you.
1: Do not try to talk just yet, Senor Jack.
2: It was a holdup, masked men. Hal Moody drew on them. They fired.
1: Si, si. Senor Jack, you are a very lucky young man. This bullet barely creased you, just enough to knock you out.
0: You have a little headache for a while, and that'll be all.
1: Pancho and I will take you to Crest. And you can have the doctor look at this wound. Here, we'll help you to your feet, senor. Come on. There. You feel a little bit dizzy?
2: A little.
1: Well, that will pass quickly. So you say Hal Moody drew on the banditos?
2: Yes.
1: That is the first time I ever knew that hombre to draw on anyone.
2: Oh, he had a lot more courage than I did, Cisco. I didn't want him to draw, but he did.
0: May not be all courage, no?
1: You are quite right, Pancho. It may not be. We'll find out more about this sudden gunfighting streak of Hal Moody's. Also, why he left you lying here in the road. His answers may be very interesting.

0: Yeah, there wasn't anything else I could do, Sheriff. When those gunmen ordered me to drive on, I had to do it, or get filled full of lead.
1: Oh, I ain't doubting your word, Moody. I just want to get the whole story.
0: Well, you got it. Now,
1: you think young Jack was shot dead, eh?
0: Well, I ain't got a doubt of it, Sheriff. Of course, there wasn't any chance of my waiting to find out.
1: Well, I'll take a couple of deputies and ride out that way.
0: Well, if that's all you want, I'll be going over to the cafe.
1: Sure, sure. Go ahead, Moody. Something don't sound just right about that story, Moody. But I'm blessed if I know what it is. Well, what's all this? Howdy, Cisco, Pancho.
2: What is this, here, Sheriff?
3: What is this, here, Sheriff?
1: By thunder. Ain't that young Jack Rogers?
2: That's who it is, Sheriff.
1: Well, I just heard you was killed.
3: You not believe everything you hear, Senor Sheriff.
0: Who told you that, Sheriff?
1: Well, Hal Moody.
0: Suppose you and I go and have a talk with this Hal Moody.
1: Well, I don't see no reason to talk with him now, Cisco. Anyway, I'm riding out the scene of the holdup. Maybe I can find some clues to the holdup men.
0: Have you any objection if I talk to Moody?
1: Not at all. He said he was going over at the cafe.
0: Well, then Pancho and I will go right over there. One thing more, Senor Sheriff. Will you go with Senor Jack to the doctor?
1: Well, all right, Cisco.
0: And then, if you will, see that he gets a good room in the hotel. He will no doubt want to lie down and rest for a while this afternoon.
2: I've got to find out about the stage's next run.
0: Well, what do you mean, Senor Jack?
2: Well, according to the schedule my uncle sent me some time ago, there's a westbound run at 3 o'clock in the afternoon.
0: See, I believe that is correct.
2: Well, I've got to find out if Moody's taking that run.
0: I think you will find he is not. That hombre drives just one run a day, and he kicks about doing that, I understand. Do not worry about it, Senor Jack. Pancho and I will find out for you.
4: That's the first portion of The Cisco Kid with The Legacy of Courage, starring Jack Mather and Harry Lang, broadcast February 8th, 1956, program 370 in the series. We'll get back to it and more of Hollywood 360 after this.

0: With SRN News, I'm Bob Agnew in Washington. President Trump marks an awkward moment in his second White House term as the U.S.-Israel conflict with Iran now reaches the six-month mark. The president initially told Americans it would last only a matter of weeks. The president claims the war has devastated Iran's leadership, military, and economy, and there is evidence of that with the latest U.S. sanctions really ramping up and some of the regional allies helping the U.S. carry out the agenda. Poor weather has hampered aerial rescue operations in Nepal as a search for thousands of missing people in areas devastated by catastrophic flash floods along the border with China now entered a fourth day. Rescue workers and military personnel have been working around the clock since Wednesday's disaster. It's known to have left at least 600 people dead and some 3,000 still missing. The leader of the Seneca Nation in upstate New York criticizing President Trump's decision to rename Lake Ontario. This is SRN News.
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2: 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KPRF seeing some rain to throughout parts of the listening area tonight. 67 for tonight's low, 81 with a little bit of rain early Saturday, then turning mostly to partly sunny. 65 with some more rain possible Saturday night into Sunday and Sunday night. 84 for Sunday's high, 84 on Monday, 60 by Monday night, and then 83 for Tuesday. That's a look at your forecast on News Talk 1250. 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
10: Hey, Mike, a couple of weeks ago, I was working out in my garage. 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She just pulls up because she was in the neighborhood. She's like, I'm going to surprise Carl. What was I doing besides working out, Lisa?
11: 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You were in your workout clothes, you had a bunch of weights, and you had your 120 Life right next to you.
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11: 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And if it's even the least bit high, give it a shot. 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
10: Yeah.
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10: 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Okay, we're listening to the Cisco Kid, a show called The Legacy of Courage, February 8th, 1956. Here's the conclusion.
12: Sit down, Blake. That was mighty nice work. The sheriff don't suspect a thing. I just been talking with him.
13: Yeah, I know. I was up in my room crossing the stage depot.
12: You sure got there in a hurry.
13: That's right, I did.
12: I reckon things are going pretty well for us, Blake.
13: No, I wouldn't say they was, Hal. That's why I come over here.
12: Young Jack's dead, ain't he?
13: Hardly.
12: What?
13: That bullet of mine only creased him. He's walking around under his own power. Cisco brought him in.
12: Well, by thunder.
13: The sheriff's taking the kid to the doctor's. Then he's going to get him a room in the hotel. The kid said something about finding out from you who was driving the 3 o'clock run. But Cisco said he'd find out.
12: Is Cisco on his way here?
13: Yeah. Hey, there he is now. Him and his fat partner.
12: Why, that blasted sidewinder, if he thinks he can spoil our...
13: Careful what you say to him now.
14: I understand you were held up, hombre.
12: Yeah, I reckon that's right.
14: Why did you leave young Senor Jack lying in the road?
12: Now, look, you ain't the sheriff, and I ain't telling you anything, see?
14: You'll tell me all I want to know, hombre. For I believe this holdup was for one purpose only. To kill Senor Jack.
15: Pretty hard words, Cisco.
16: Pretty soon they get harder, too.
12: Are you accusing me of attempted murder?
14: If the shoe fits, wear it.
12: Why, you... Come on, Blake, let's get him.
17: Get into this, boy!
12: Give him to the coyote. Book him.
18: Do not let any of them behind you.
19: Not let them get behind you, neither.
18: Not that I'm here. There are more of them coming this way. Every minute.
12: That's just enough. Get behind, Cisco.
18: Not before are you of you. Measure your length and the floor.
19: Look out, Cisco. Behind you. I'm going to get the chair.
20: Yeah, and I'm going to use it like this.
12: Oh. All right, I'll get the fat one with this chair.
21: You're not hit the fat one. You're not hit him.
12: Got them both. Let's finish them off right here now, Blake, and then we'll go after young Jack.

0: Drivers, Hal Moody, arranges for a fake holdup and killing so he can get the stagecoach line. But young Jack is not killed. He is found by Cisco and Pancho, who bring him to the town of Crest and start an investigation. In the cafe, our friends are jumped by the Moody Crane gang and knocked out. Now...
1: All right, come on, Blake. Let's finish him right here now.
2: No, Hal. Don't be crazy. There's too many people around.
1: Most of them's your own gang.
2: Nothing doing. Somebody'd be sure to pin it on us. We'll tie these two up and throw them in this big closet here.
1: If they get away, they'll talk. I tell you, it's mighty dangerous to leave this Cisco kid alive.
2: We'll get him later on, Hal. Hey, Shorty, let me take that rope. Right now here. Take this length of rope, Hal. You tie Cisco and make it good and tight.
1: Don't worry, I sure will. There.
2: All right, boys. Carry these two over here for us.
3: All right, Blake, come on. Pick them up, Blake.
2: Dump them down on the floor in this closet. All right, boys, that'll take care of them.
1: Well, now would be a good time to finish them, Blake.
2: I said no. We'll get them later, after we get young Jack.
1: Hey, wait a minute. I got an idea about him.
2: What is it?
1: You go see the kid in his hotel room. He don't know you, so it'll work out all right. You tell him that there's nobody to take the 3 o'clock run.
2: What good will that do?
1: Well, he told me he wanted to carry on his uncle's record of not missing a trip. There's nobody else to drive. He'll drive.
2: He will.
1: Yeah.
2: He ain't got the nerve, Hal. Didn't you notice how scared he was when I called for his money?
1: Yeah, but I got a hunch he'll do this. And if he don't break his neck on mile drop turn, we'll get him at the top of the grade. Now get going.

0: Pagica got the head. Pagica not got the head. Pagica think Pagica got the blue. Pancho's head should be.
1: What are you mumbling about, Pancho?
0: Is that you, Cisco?
1: Si.
0: Pancho's head feel big.
1: So does mine, Chico. Oh, I should have had more sense than to go after that Hal Moody hombre in the cafe.
0: Si, si.
1: I should have remembered the cafe is his hangout and that other hombre, too.
0: Where we now, Cisco?
1: Probably in a closet. Si, this is the big closet just off the cafe.
0: Your hands tight, tight, Cisco?
1: Yeah, they are indeed, Pancho. Whoever tied me did not mean for me to get away.
0: Not mean for Pancho to get away, neither. What do we do, Cisco? What do we do, huh?
1: All we can do is keep trying to get out of these ropes. Perhaps if we keep at it long enough, we can loosen them.
0: What about young Senor Jack, Cisco?
1: He is just the one I'm thinking about. Somehow we must get free, Pancho. We must get free.

0: is it?
1: You don't know me, but I bring you word about your stagecoach line.
0: Just a minute.
2: Come in.
1: Hey, that bandage reminds me, Mr. Rogers. I heard you most got killed in the holdup coming in.
2: Yes, I did. It's all right now, though, outside of a slight headache. What's the word you bring?
1: Well, Hal Moody wants to know what you're going to do about the 3 o'clock run.
2: What I'm going to do about it?
1: Yeah, he can't drive it today. He's feeling pretty sick, and there ain't nobody else to drive it.
2: No other driver?
1: Nope. Your uncle had another one, but they had a difference of opinion, and the driver quit. So Big Jack used to take all the second runs himself.
2: Well,
1: Maybe you just better cancel the run, huh?
2: Cancel it? No, certainly not. Do you know a man called the Cisco Kid?
1: Why, yeah. Yeah, I know who he is.
2: Well, where can I find him right now?
1: I wouldn't know that, Mr. Rogers. Him and his partner left town about a half hour ago. I saw him riding east.
2: Well, that's strange. Cisco was coming here to the hotel. Well, I may as well start right in driving. Tell Moody I'll take the run myself.
1: Sure. All right. I reckon there won't be any passengers going west today, but you'll have the mail aboard.
2: Well, I'll be over to the depot in 15 minutes.
1: You want some help harnessing the horses?
2: No, thanks. I can harness them. I would like a map of the route, though. I've never been over it.
1: Sure. Sure, I'll have one drawn out for you. I'll leave it at the depot.
2: Thank you. By the way, have you and I met before?
1: No, I don't believe so.
2: Your voice.

0: It sounds familiar. However...
1: Oh, lots of voices sound about the same out in this country. Well, good luck. This time, we'll make sure of him.
2: No use for Ponder, Cisco. Old rope still stay tight on Ponder's wrist.
3: It's still tight on my wrist, too, Miko. Although I think this rope is giving away a little.
2: You can see, no?
3: I am going to do my best, Pancho. Huh? We have been in worse scrapes than this before.
2: See, maybe so, but not much worse. Somebody come in the cafe, Cisco.
3: See.
4: Sit down right here, Blake.
2: Sit down close by.
3: See, Pancho, the table is just on the other side of this partition. Now, quieto.
4: Did you see young Rogers?
5: Yeah, he's going to make the run himself.
4: Good. I was pretty sure he would. He didn't get wise to who you was, did he?
5: Nope. He just said my voice sounded kind of familiar, but that's all. Ain't any danger on that score. Especially since he'll be dead in another half hour.
4: Yeah, that's right. We better be getting out there, Blake. After we take care of Cisco and his partner.
3: Shh, Pancho.
5: I still say there's time enough for that, Hal. Them two hombres are tied so tight they can't get away.
4: What's the difference whether we finish him off now or later?
5: The difference is this. When we finish him off, we want it to be a long ways from this here town so we can hide the bodies where they won't be found. And right now, we ain't got time to do that.
4: Yeah, I guess you're right. Well, let's get going.
2: You hear that, Cisco?
3: I heard it. Every word of it. Pancho! I must keep trying to loosen this rope.
2: Keep trying, Cisco. Pancho, when you get out of here.
3: See? That rope is stretching a little bit more. There.
2: Well.
3: Perhaps I can get one hand free.
2: Hurry, Cisco. Hurry.
3: This left hand of mine will almost come through the rope. Now, Pancho.
2: See?
3: It will be a matter of moments before we both are free.
2: See.
3: I just hope we'll be in time to save Senor Jack.

0: This is a place right here, Hal.
1: Yeah.
0: Oh, ho.
1: Hop, hop.
0: Now, we can get him as he comes up this here grade.
1: Yeah, if he gets this far over that six-horse hitch.
0: You know what?
1: What?
0: I reckon he will. Let's get these horses of ours behind them big rocks.
1: You seem to be taken in by that young squirt, Blake.
0: Oh, ho.
1: Oh, hop, hop.
0: No, that ain't it. I just figure on giving credit where credit's due, and I figure that kid's got more nerve than you think.
1: Yeah, he's just a milksop.
0: That ain't likely. Not with Big Jack's blood in him. Come on, let's get him back there.
1: Mm. See any sign of him?
0: Nope.
1: I don't either. It's time he was coming in sight, though, unless he got off the road.
0: How could he?
1: Well, he couldn't very well, unless he took that old trail that comes in just up there in back of us.
0: He's got more sense than to do a thing like that. Hey, look, there's some dust kicking up down there.
1: Yeah, reckon that's him.
0: It sure is. He's just making around the first bend of the horseshoe on Mile High. Hey, by the end of the kid's teaming them horses along in pretty good shape, Hal.
1: Yeah, he's doing all right. That rifle of yours shoot where it's held?
0: Sure does. I sighted her in yesterday.
1: This one's all right, too, Blake. Now, look, let's make this good. You understand?
0: Sure, we'll make it good.
1: Remember, you and me can make a lot of money when we take over this line. Now, when I count to three, we'll both fire. You ready?
0: Yep.
1: All right, then. Get him in your sights.
0: Got him.
1: One.
2: Hey, look out, Hal, behind you. Cisco!
3: Pancho!
4: Drop those rifles, strap them, I say.
3: Cisco, shoot the rifles out your hands, hombres. How'd you like that?
5: Get your hands up. Pancho, get their guns.
3: Yes, Cisco. And Pancho always like to take the bandidos guns.
4: Say there, Jack. It's all right to pass here. Go right ahead. You'll need to keep on schedule.
6: But what's this all about, Cisco?
1: I'll show you what it is. Come on, Blake.
4: Want to fight this out with fists, eh?
1: Yeah.
4: And that is what we will do.
1: Get in, Blake.
6: That's just what I'm aiming to do. Hey, school guys, one. I'll help you, Cisco.
3: He's going to need the help, young man.
1: Do what? You see?
6: Hey, that's the stuff, Cisco.
4: Settle you once and for all, hombre.
1: One down.
4: Now for you, hombre. And I think you are tougher.
6: You'll find out.
4: That is just what I intend to do. Fight this rumor.
7: Well, I never saw any fighting to equal that.
3: Cisco, very good, no? He's the sheriff, Cisco.
5: Si, Pancho, si.
8: I got the message you left for me at the office, Cisco. So this is a little party you had prepared for these two sidewinders, eh?
9: Si, senor sheriff. They are now your prisoners. And I'm sure there'll be no trouble in getting them to confess to attempted murder. You, am I right?
0: Well, it was Hal's idea.
9: Senor Sheriff?
8: The coyotes, put the handcuffs on them, boys.
10: Right.
9: Senor Jack, Pancho and I will ride escort with you the rest of the way.
3: Yeah, we'd be glad to, young Senor Jack.
8: Well, I'll be doggone. Is that young tenderfoot driving that stage?
7: Well, I guess that's the word for it, Sheriff.
9: Let us not say tenderfoot, Senor Sheriff. Let us say instead that this young man is carrying on where his uncle left off. He has already proved that he is worthy of his uncle's legacy. His legacy of

0: Francisco.
1: Si, Pancho.
2: Young Senor Jack, a fine young man, no?
1: Si, as far as I'm concerned, Chico, Senor Jack is 100%. He has adapted himself very quickly indeed to the ways and the customs of the West.
2: He thinks he not get the courage, Chico.
1: He thinks he has not?
2: He tell Pancho he much ashamed for throwing down his wallet to that older bandido.
1: Well, he need not be ashamed of that. That is only acting with good common sense.
2: That's what Pancho tell him. And he feel better. Hey, Cisco.
1: Si.
2: Young singer Jack. He a fine singer, too, no?
1: Oh, a very fine singer. Last evening around the campfire was very pleasant with Senor Jack playing the guitar and singing to us.
2: Pancho used to have a fine voice, too, Cisco.
1: Is that so?
2: Oh, that's so.
1: A fine singing voice?
2: Si, si, a fine singing voice.
1: Well, I never knew that before, Chico.
2: Oh, si, si. And Pancho used to take the lessons.
1: The lessons, huh?
2: And Pancho's teacher say, and Pancho's voice was heavenly.
1: Your teacher said your voice was heavenly?
2: Yes, heavenly.
1: Well, Pancho, are you sure your teacher said your voice was heavenly?
2: Something like that.
1: Well, what do you mean, something like that?
2: She said Pancho's voice was unearthly.
1: Oh, Pancho!
2: Oh, Cisco!

0: That's the Cisco Kid, February 8th, 1956, The Legacy of Courage, starring Jack Mather along with Harry Lang. Hope you enjoyed that. Time now for Sarah Knight Adamson and her Backstage Pass.
1: Hi, Carl, and hello to all of our listeners out there. I'm Sarah Knight Adamson, your national film and TV critic for Hollywood 360 Radio Network. Tony is rated R and playing in theaters now. Director Matt Johnson is known for his critically acclaimed film, Blackberry, in 2023. Here, he gives us somewhat of a biopic of the famous chef, Anthony Bourdain.
2: Okay, so I'm just going to walk you through the basic vision. It's a coming of age story.
3: Excuse me, I need to speak with you.
4: Didn't you punch a hole in the principal's door?
3: You know, a lot's changed since high school. I'm a writer now. The truth is, I'm about to get this huge writing fellowship.
5: Hello?
6: Mr. Bourdain, the committee has decided to go with another student for the fellowship.
1: The film stars Dominique Sessa as Tony and focuses on the year 1970, in which he was only 19 years of age, in Provincetown. We view his early experiences, with a tough chef, played by the fantastic Antonio Banderas. We also see the chaotic and rigorous reality of his early restaurant life. Other cast members include Emilia Jones, who plays his high school sweetheart and first wife, Leo Woodwall.
2: This guy, he's like a master chef.
7: And the world still so wild, called to me.
2: We're gonna start with this special.
3: Every Friday, something fancy but not pretentious, you know, something only you can do.
1: Leo Woodall is a kitchen worker who shows him the dark side of life using drugs and alcohol. Tony is a great film, and I'm so thrilled for Dominic Sessa, as I've interviewed him on a red carpet in Hollywood a few years ago. Again, this is Sarah Knight Adamson, Hollywood 360's national film and TV critic. 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
0: In our next hour, Louis Van Ruten stars in a sci-fi drama on Dimension X from 1950. But first, Lisa Wolf Dillon is our lyricist for Learning the Lyrics. Lisa will read popular song lyrics. I'll try to name the songs while you play along at home. We'll also learn Lisa's score. Okay, we'll see you soon.

0: 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Seeing some rain throughout parts of the listening area tonight. 67 for tonight's low, 81 with a little bit of rain early Saturday, then turning mostly to partly sunny. 65 with some more rain possible Saturday night into Sunday and Sunday night. 84 for Sunday's high, 84 on Monday, 60 by Monday night, and then 83 for Tuesday. 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
3: News this hour at Town Hall. I'm Bob Agnew in Washington. Arkansas Republican Senator Tom Cotton discussed efforts to maintain economic pressure on Iran through sanctions and enforcement actions this week. He told the Salem Radio Network it appears Iran's economy is struggling.
4: Based on every indication we have is that the economic vice tightens every single day on Iran. And sure, the revolutionary fanatics who are in charge in Tehran are not feeling that. They're corrupt. They have lined their pockets for decades at the expense of the Iranian people. But each day it gets tighter and tighter, and the pressure on them gets more and more.
3: And speaking with the Salem Radio Network, Senator Cotton said that the U.S. should continue targeting entities that help Iran evade sanctions, especially those involved in oil exports and activities connected to the Iranian Revolutionary Guard. A proposed deal over the Strait of Hormuz is drawing a firm response from the U.S., and we get the details from correspondent Willie Nelson.
5: Iran and Oman are working on a framework that Tehran says would keep military vessels out of a new corridor through the Strait of Hormuz. The proposal also includes a joint effort to clear mines from the waterway. U.S. Central Command says Iran does not control the strait and that it remains an international waterway. Commercial ships are still transiting with U.S. military assistance. The White House has not said whether President Trump would accept limits on American warships. Willie Nelson, Washington.
3: The administration is moving to protect America's electric grid from potential foreign threats. We get more details on the risk and what the government is doing about it from correspondent Ron Taylor.
6: The White House says President Trump has declared a national emergency over vulnerabilities in the nation's bulk power system. The order targets foreign-made equipment and software that could enable sabotage or cyber attacks, while allowing the Energy Secretary to impose security conditions on existing systems. Supporters say the action strengthens national security and addresses America's dependence on overseas suppliers, especially China, for critical transmission equipment. Ron Taylor reporting.
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3: Juul is updating its vaping device.
8: The Food and Drug Administration is giving Juul Labs permission to sell an updated version of its vaping device. It includes an optional age verification system designed to prevent use by anyone underage. Juul plans to market the new device under the brand name Juul 2, along with updated versions of its tobacco and menthol-flavored cartridges. In 2019, the company discontinued several flavors, including mango, mint, and cream, that drove most of its sales, but were favored by teenagers. Juul says any new flavors will be targeted to adult nicotine customers. Ed Donahue, Washington.
3: Federal Reserve Chair Kevin Warsh says inflation is still too high and suggested the central bank may have to raise interest rates in the coming months to bring it down, a clear signal, more clear than he has sent before about his economic plans moving forward. You'll find breaking news and analysis at townhall.com. The DEA says a pain specialist doled out thousands of illegal prescriptions for painkillers.
9: Pain specialist to athletic sports stars Joan Rubinger's website touts a client list that includes professional athletes in the NFL, NBA, and Olympic medalists. Over a four-year period, federal authorities say the nurse practitioner prescribed 260,000 pills containing controlled substances to patients in more than 20 states. Justice Department lawyers describe her practice as highly unorthodox and that she instructed her clients on how to evade detection. Last month, the DEA revoked Rubinger's ability to prescribe opioid. A spokesperson says she is still licensed to practice in California and New York. I'm Lisa Dwyer.
3: Extreme drought and a heat wave have severely impacted the Danube River and surrounding regions. That means fishermen are out of work in northern Siberia. This is...
2: Portions of today's program may be pre-recorded.
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12: For KBRFradio.com News, I'm News Director Derek Sidian. A West Fargo man faces DWI charges following a crash in Otter Tail County Thursday evening. The Otter Tail County Sheriff's Office says deputies received a report of a motor vehicle accident that had occurred on County Highway 22 and Heilberger Drive in rural Earhart at around 9:12. Deputies were unable to locate the driver of the vehicle, which had sustained severe damage. An aerial drone was used to search the area and located the driver, 36-year-old Alexander Grinnell of West Fargo, a short time later. Deputies say he was hiding in a nearby cornfield and was taken into custody without incident. Grinnell is currently in the Otter Tail County Detention Facility awaiting court on charges of third-degree DWI. A Fargo man was found dead in a car in the Buffalo River north of Dilworth Thursday afternoon. The Clay County Sheriff's Office says deputies received a report of a vehicle in the Buffalo River near 90th Avenue North and 50th Street just before 5 o'clock. The caller reported they did not witness the vehicle enter the river, but saw the vehicle in the river and tire skid marks on the roadway. A Clay County deputy arrived at the scene and located a BMW passenger car on the east bank of the Buffalo River. The deputy determined the vehicle was occupied by one individual who was pronounced deceased at the scene. The deceased is a 24-year-old adult male from Fargo. His identity is being withheld pending notification of his family. The incident remains under investigation and no further information will be released at this time. A Parker's Prairie man was injured in a car accident in Duluth Wednesday morning. State troopers say a Chevy pickup driven by 59-year-old Michael J. Ritten of Andover was pulling a boat on a trailer and heading south on Highway 61 when it left the road and entered the right ditch. Ritten had minor injuries and was treated at the scene. His passenger, 84-year-old Michael Gerhard Ritten of Parker's Prairie, suffered non-life-threatening injuries and was transported to a local hospital for treatment. The crash remains under investigation. The Lake Region Healthcare Foundation is pleased to announce the 2026 Jordan Tomerdahl Memorial Endowment Scholarship has been awarded to Allison Olson of Fergus Falls. The $2,500 award honors the life and legacy of Jordan Tomerdahl and is awarded to help offset tuition costs for students pursuing advanced mental health degrees. Allison is working towards completing a master's degree and licensed graduate social worker certification through the University of North Dakota. She currently works as an oncology social worker at the Lake Region Healthcare Cancer Center in Fergus Falls. To learn more about Jordan Tomerdahl's story and the Tomerdahl Memorial Endowment Scholarship, visit the Lake Region Healthcare Foundation website. A Minnesota dairy farmer says milk prices have flattened. Dan Glessing of Waverly says the market is stagnant.
13: We did see some hope here a few months ago, and then it dropped back off a little bit, but continue to figure out how to get more on the backside with putting less in on the front side of the cow.
12: He says costs continue to pressure margins.
13: Just to try and improve that efficiency to come down to a production cost level where you can be profitable, but that's more challenging than it sounds.
12: Glessing serves as president of the Minnesota Farm Bureau. A new report from North Star Policy Action says Minnesota public school districts are still receiving less state aid per student than they did more than two decades ago. The analysis finds districts received nearly 9% less per pupil state funding in 2025 than in 2003, despite gains made through a 2023 school finance law. Researchers say property taxes have increasingly filled the gap, rising 163% statewide since 2003. The report also projects nearly 90% of districts will lose state aid between 2025 and 2027. An interactive dashboard tracking district-by-district funding is now available online. Minnesota is continuing a biological control program aimed at slowing emerald ash borer infestations. Minnesota Department of Ag entomologist Angie Ambord says the state has spent years releasing a natural enemy of the beetle.
14: We started doing biological control releases back in 2010, and since then we've released over 700,000 wasps. And what we do are we release tiny little wasps that are highly specific to emerald ash borer.
12: The insects target emerald ash borer while having little to no impact on native species. For KBRFradio.com News, I'm Derek Sidian. 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
11: Here's the weekend forecast on News Talk 1250 KBRF. Expecting partly sunny conditions today, lower 80s, with a southeast wind light around 5 to 15 miles an hour. We do have a 30% chance for showers overnight, otherwise partly cloudy, 65. Sunday brings warmer air in, mid-80s under a partly sunny sky, and about 65 on Sunday night. Also a 30% chance for rain. Looking ahead to the work week, Monday we begin with partly sunny conditions and mid-80s. There's your forecast on News Talk 1250 KBRF.
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2: The 2026 growing season began with nearly the entire crop being planted during April. This is an excellent planting date for SMBSC. In early and mid-May, the area did experience high winds on several days as the crop was emerging. This resulted in replants on approximately 5% of our acres. The crop developed rapidly during the late May and June time frame. Many fields were beginning to close the rows by June 20th. The rapid canopy development led to an early Cercospora leaf spot management season, with most fields receiving the first fungicide application by June 22nd.
1: What kind of impact is Cercospora leaf spot having in your area?
2: High inoculum levels from the 2025 crop combined with warm temperatures and high humidity have created highly favorable conditions for CLS infection. The growing area has received sufficient rain in July and August to create very high humidity within the sugar beet canopies. Cercospora disease index values have been moderate to severe across the growing area for much of the summer. Timely fungicide applications are helping hold down CLS levels in many fields. We are starting to see scattered fields reach economic loss levels due to the disease. It will be important to scout fields and apply additional fungicide applications as needed in September to protect the yield potential.
1: How is prepile progressing, and what are the expectations for the crop?
2: Our prepile harvest began on Monday, August 17th. We experienced some spotty rain on Monday evening that slowed harvest the next day, but we have seen very nice prepile harvest conditions since then. Root samples taken by our agriculturalists during July and August, as well as the initial yield reports from prepile harvest, indicate the potential for an above-average crop. Sugar content is currently slightly below our average for this time of the season. We will continue our prepile harvest until the first week of October, when we will transition to our full harvest period.
1: Mark, any final thoughts?
2: Prepile harvest is in full swing at all three cooperatives. This means additional truck traffic and large farm equipment on the roads, especially near receiving stations. We want to take this opportunity to remind everyone to be safe in the fields, on the roads, and at the receiving stations this harvest season.
1: Thanks, Mark. Our guest has been Mark Bloomquist, Research Director for Southern Minnesota Beet Sugar Cooperative. This is the Sugar Beet Report, bringing you the latest information from NDSU throughout the sugar beet growing season.
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4: Alamir Health. It's better here.
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9: One of the best investments we've ever made on our farm was to set up automatic bin fan controls on our grain bins. We can talk about corn, wheat, or other crops, but for us, where we've seen the biggest difference in profitability has been with soybeans. In the past, we'd try to wait for our soybeans to dry down to 13% in the field. The problem was we would start at 13%, but it was very common for us to hit 8% to 10% quite often. Think about your fields. Are all the areas even? Or are there some spots fit to combine sooner than others? I'm guessing you're dealing with some of the same problems we've always had. The other problem we occasionally ran into was in years where the humidity stayed up and we kept getting little shots of rain. So our soybeans stayed between 15 and 18% moisture. This delayed harvest, putting us in a tough spot with all the work that we needed to do before the snow flew. Once we put bin fan controls in, we decided to start our soybean harvest at around 15 to 17%. This gains us several days on the back end of harvest, since we're done much earlier than before. Plus, our grain quality is a lot better, and harvest loss is definitely less. We throw the wet beans in the bin, and using the automatic bin fan controls, our beans are down to 13%, usually in about 3 weeks. If by some chance the beans would be too dry, we can also raise the moisture level back to 13% with our bin fan controls. We'll talk a little more about how these bin fan systems work and why running fans manually usually doesn't pan out too well. That's coming up right after this.
3: 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Some are really into golf. And some are into pouring over soil samples to determine ideal phosphorus rates. Weird? 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
9: About 20 years ago, we put some wet beans in a couple of grain bins, hoping that by turning the fans on and off manually, we could dry those beans down in a few weeks. It didn't work. Can it be done? Sure, but the problem is it takes constant monitoring and turning the fans on and off sometimes multiple times a day. Instead, automatic bin fan controls take the work out of it. By monitoring the temperature and humidity, the fans can turn themselves on or off, depending on the grain sensors in the bin and what your goal is for grain moisture. While I realize this sounds like a sales pitch for bin fan controls, I would just tell you we talk so passionately about this topic because it's helped us get more done each fall. It's helped improve our grain quality, and since we're selling at the right moisture, we're more profitable too. We often talk about the importance of having a good grain dryer as a corn farmer, but having automatic bin fan controls, in our opinion, is another must-have for any grain farmer. 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
18: MNN, I'm Jason Dinesen. More areas of the boundary waters are reopening as crews continue making progress on northeastern Minnesota wildfires. Three remaining wildfires have reached containment ranging from 58% to 71%. A fundraiser in Duluth today will benefit wildfire relief efforts for the boundary waters and northern Minnesota businesses. Lucas Leaf of Sportsman for the Boundary Waters says you can also help by taking a trip north.
19: Go visit an outfitter, take a trip, visit an online store, go in and have a meal, you know, stay at a hotel. 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
18: More areas of the Boundary Waters are reopening. The Fall Lake Newton Pipestone Bay entry point reopens for day use today, while Little Vermilion Lake, Lake Jeanette, and Nell's Lake recreation areas reopen on Tuesday. This is MNN.
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18: MNN Sports, I'm Jason Dinesen. The Twins lost to the White Sox last night at Target Field 7-4. Minnesota has gone 9-16 in the month of August after coming into the month with a .500 record. Manager Derek Shelton.
27: Very frustrating. I mean, this month has been frustrating in general. We've had opportunities. We have not done a good job of taking advantage of them.
18: The Twins fall to 7.5 games behind the White Sox in the AL Central and are 4 games back of the final wild card spot. The Vikings closed out preseason play with a 34-6 loss at Denver last night. Max Brosmer got the start at QB, and Carson Wentz also saw playing time. Coach Kevin O'Connell says the intention was for J.J. McCarthy to start this game, but McCarthy ended up not playing at all because of the ankle injury he suffered in last week's game.
28: Hope to get him turned over. The goal was to try to get him, you know, have him start the game tonight and try to get him a half if we could. You know, there was a group of guys, you know, we were going to, you know, have play to start the game that we're hoping to, you know, reps, as we talked about earlier in the week, they're so massive and just couldn't get them turned over and couldn't get them there.
18: The regular season starts in 2 weeks on Sunday, September 13th at home against Green Bay. The St. Paul Saints lost to Toledo last night 4-1. St. Paul batters struck out 19 times, tying a franchise record. 14th-ranked Golden Gopher Volleyball opened the regular season with a loss to 12th-ranked Arizona State last night, losing in straight sets at an event in Sioux Falls. Minnesota United hosts Orlando City today in MLS action, and the Minnesota Lynx hit the road to play at Atlanta tomorrow with tip-off at 2 p.m. For more on these and other stories, visit MinnesotaNewsNetwork.com. I'm Jason Dinesen. 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
0: When it comes to vaping, the truth can get clouded. So let's make it clear. 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
31: For KBRFradio.com News, I'm News Director Derek Sidian. A West Fargo man faces DWI charges following a crash in Otter Tail County Thursday evening. The Otter Tail County Sheriff's Office says deputies received a report of a motor vehicle accident that had occurred on County Highway 22 and Heilberger Drive in rural Earhart at around 9:12. Deputies were unable to locate the driver of the vehicle, which had sustained severe damage. An aerial drone was used to search the area and located the driver, 36-year-old Alexander Grinnell of West Fargo, a short time later. Deputies say he was hiding in a nearby cornfield and was taken into custody without incident. Grinnell is currently in the Otter Tail County Detention Facility awaiting court on charges of third-degree DWI. A Fargo man was found dead in a car in the Buffalo River north of Dilworth Thursday afternoon. The Clay County Sheriff's Office says deputies received a report of a vehicle in the Buffalo River near 90th Avenue North and 50th Street just before 5 o'clock. The caller reported they did not witness the vehicle enter the river, but saw the vehicle in the river and tire skid marks on the roadway. A Clay County deputy arrived at the scene and located a BMW passenger car on the east bank of the Buffalo River. The deputy determined the vehicle was occupied by one individual who was pronounced deceased at the scene. The deceased is a 24-year-old adult male from Fargo. His identity is being withheld pending notification of his family. The incident remains under investigation and no further information will be released at this time. A Parker's Prairie man was injured in a car accident in Duluth Wednesday morning. State troopers say a Chevy pickup driven by 59-year-old Michael J. Ritten of Andover was pulling a boat on a trailer and heading south on Highway 61 when it left the road and entered the right ditch. Ritten had minor injuries and was treated at the scene. His passenger, 84-year-old Michael Gerhard Ritten of Parker's Prairie, suffered non-life-threatening injuries and was transported to a local hospital for treatment. The crash remains under investigation. The Lake Region Healthcare Foundation is pleased to announce the 2026 Jordan Tomerdahl Memorial Endowment Scholarship has been awarded to Allison Olson of Fergus Falls. The $2,500 award honors the life and legacy of Jordan Tomerdahl and is awarded to help offset tuition costs for students pursuing advanced mental health degrees. Allison is working towards completing a master's degree and licensed graduate social worker certification through the University of North Dakota. She currently works as an oncology social worker at the Lake Region Healthcare Cancer Center in Fergus Falls. To learn more about Jordan Tomerdahl's story and the Tomerdahl Memorial Endowment Scholarship, visit the Lake Region Healthcare Foundation website. A Minnesota dairy farmer says milk prices have flattened. Dan Glessing of Waverly says the market is stagnant.
32: We did see some hope here a few months ago, and then it dropped back off a little bit, but continue to figure out how to get more on the backside with putting less in on the front side of the cow.
31: He says costs continue to pressure margins.
32: Just to try and improve that efficiency to come down to a production cost level where you can be profitable, but that's more challenging than it sounds.
31: Glessing serves as president of the Minnesota Farm Bureau. A new report from North Star Policy Action says Minnesota public school districts are still receiving less state aid per student than they did more than two decades ago. The analysis finds districts received nearly 9% less per pupil state funding in 2025 than in 2003, despite gains made through a 2023 school finance law. Researchers say property taxes have increasingly filled the gap, rising 163% statewide since 2003.
3: The report also projects nearly 90% of districts will lose state aid between 2025 and 2027. An interactive dashboard tracking district-by-district funding is now available online. Minnesota is continuing a biological control program aimed at slowing emerald ash borer infestations. Minnesota Department of Ag entomologist Angie Ambord says the state has spent years releasing a natural enemy of the beetle.
9: We started doing biological control releases back in 2010, and since then we've released over 700,000 wasps. And what we do are we release tiny little wasps that are highly specific to emerald ash borer.
3: The insects target emerald ash borer while having little to no impact on native species. For KBRFradio.com News, I'm Derek Sidian. Get more news at KBRFradio.com. 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
14: As early settlers headed west across the plains, they encountered a problem with a practical solution.
19: When the settlers first came, there were no trees.

0: It's at least about 3.5 feet. And I like to say a cow chip is like a snowflake. At heart, no two are exactly alike.
1: Doug has seen enough championship throws to offer some advice to any would-be participants.
0: You can throw it overhand like a frisbee underhand, but I will tell you that the winners always throw overhand. So keep that in mind if you go to a cow chip throwing contest.
1: The current state record is 165 feet. Doug helps supply the needed items for the contests in mid-Missouri.
0: We have some heifers out back, and so I have ammunition. So you collect them and you have to age them like fine wine. You can't just pick up a cow chip, and it takes a little maturing and selecting the right cow chip and then drying those out.
1: It's a unique event based on some of the traditions of the first folks to put down roots on the plains. Traveling the countryside in Sedalia, Missouri, I'm Andrew McCray.
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8: Here's the weekend forecast on News Talk 1250 KBRF. Expecting partly sunny conditions today, lower 80s, with a southeast wind light around 5 to 15 miles an hour. We do have a 30% chance for showers overnight, otherwise partly cloudy, 65. Sunday brings warmer air in, mid-80s under a partly sunny sky, and about 65 on Sunday night. Also a 30% chance for rain. Looking ahead to the work week, Monday we begin with partly sunny conditions and mid-80s. There's your forecast on News Talk 1250 KBRF.
9: I'm Jason Dinesen. The Twins lost to the White Sox last night 7-4 at Target Field. Minnesota has gone 9-16 in the month of August after coming into the month with a .500 record. Manager Derek Shelton.
10: Very frustrating. I mean, this month has been frustrating in general. We've had opportunities. We have not done a good job of taking advantage of them.
9: The Twins and White Sox play again today at Target Field. The Vikings ended preseason play with a 34-6 loss at Denver last night. The regular season starts in 2 weeks with a home game against Green Bay. The St. Paul Saints lost to Toledo last night 4-1. Golden Gopher Volleyball opened the regular season with a loss to Arizona State last night. Minnesota United hosts Orlando City today in MLS action, and the Minnesota Lynx are at Atlanta tomorrow at 2 p.m. For more on these and other stories, visit MinnesotaNewsNetwork.com. 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
19: This Week in Agriculture is a production of the Red River Farm Network. With a look at this week in the markets, I'm Jamie Dickerman. Pro Farmer estimating the 2026 U.S. corn crop at 15.3 billion bushels. That compares to the latest USDA estimate of 16 billion bushels. The soybean crop is in line with the last USDA forecast, with U.S. production estimated at 4.57 billion bushels. Most recent USDA soybean production estimate is 4.51 billion. Pro Farmer forecasting the average corn yield at 173.2 bushels per acre. and the average

0: soybean yield of 53.3 bushels per acre. In Friday's report, USDA put the number of cattle on feed at 11.1 million head. That's up 2% from a year ago. Placements down 11% year over year, and marketing's down 7%. The placements and marketing figures, record low. Grain markets picked up some momentum after the Pro Farmer Crop Tour numbers became public. Top Third Marketing Senior Advisor Ed Dugan.
1: Pro Farmer Crop Tour, that's all anybody wants to talk about. You know, the yield number, not surprised. I wasn't surprised they came in lower than the USDA. Yeah, I'm surprised they came in 7.5 bushels lower than the USDA. There was also a Pioneer Seed Tour of Iowa yesterday that came in with some pretty lofty numbers. I want to say it was 228 or something like that for Iowa State yield. Now, you know, that number was just a smidge under where they were last year. You know, Pioneer's trying to sell seed here. I don't know that I believe those numbers that crop's that big in the state of Iowa, but we shall see.
0: Total Farm Marketing Senior Advisor Naomi Bloom says the trade got quiet after the recent market swings this week in the grains while digesting those pro farmer numbers.
2: Kind of feels like day trading to me. There hasn't been any specific fresh news today. So when you compare today's price action to yesterday, I would coin it as an inside trading day. So we're waiting to see if there's any fresh news which would justify any new price highs in these grain markets, keeping an eye on NVIDIA and AI and what that's looking like, and, of course, the Middle East and the Black Sea region. So if we don't get any fresh news soon, we might see a simple pullback in the marketplace.
0: AgMarket.net's Tyler Shaw said renewed attacks on Black Sea grain infrastructure added support to the wheat market.
3: There was some attacks again in the Black Sea region, and one of the largest Russian grain terminals. I'm not even going to try to pronounce the name, but they're saying heavy damage and some attacks. Going to take several months for that grain terminal to become operational again. So it takes a lot of the export capacity out. That's pushing wheat higher. That's kind of helping corn. And then you had some reports out of Brazil saying that you might not see the increase in acres that you've seen over the last few years, just because of the changing profit margins and elevated fertilizer costs.
0: Van Allen Company CEO Jim Emter says the rally also moved into an area where producers should think about managing price risk.
4: The thing we need to realize in a lot of these markets is we're getting to extremes. How do we measure extremes? I try to measure that off of standard deviation channels. When we start getting to standard deviation over linear regression, some will argue that a Bollinger Band can do the same thing. But again, we're getting to areas where we may need a cleanse before we can get that bigger extension. So that's what we're really zoning in on. We really feel from here in Dease corn to 552 December corn, this is the area over the next 20 cents where, you know, you might want to consider some risk management coverage. You know, could we have more upside down the road? Yes, but this is a level that we could pull back from in through harvest and then see bigger markets down the road, and we've got to manage those risks here as we work ahead.
0: Reporting Agriculture's Business, I'm Jamie Dickerman on the Red River Farm Network.
5: The North Dakota mill has been producing northern-grown spring wheat and durum flour since 1922. 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
0: With a look at this week in the news, I'm Jamie Dickerman. President Donald Trump announcing 300,000 metric tons of ground beef will be imported tariff-free for 90 days. Trump said the beef would be sold 25% below current market prices. Trump defending the decision when meeting with reporters at Andrews Air Force Base.
7: We want to get the beef prices down, so we'll get them down a little bit. And that's what people want, that's what the voters want, and that's what I want. The ranchers are great. They're my people. I love the ranchers. They've done a fantastic job. But they admit that we need a little help and in order to get the prices down. So that's what we're doing.
0: Trump facing backlash from Republicans and Democrats alike for the decision to import foreign beef. While voicing his opposition, South Dakota Senator John Thune noted he represents a beef-producing state that has four times as many cattle as people. National Cattlemen's Beef Association pushing back against the Trump administration's plan to bring more ground beef into the U.S. NCBA Executive Director of Government Affairs Kent Bacchus says increasing imports will not solve high beef prices.
8: We're not going to import our way to lower beef prices, and this is only going to prolong the issue, and it's going to send the message to the countryside, to producers to, hold off on rebuilding. And, that's unfortunate. We've got a robust tax code in place now that should empower a lot of producers to start expansion and encourage retention. But, at this point, the more the government keeps sticking its nose into the market, the harder it's going to be. This essentially, is just throwing cold water on the prospect of herd expansion.
0: Policy Solutions President Jay Truitt says the announcement created plenty of market reaction, but he questions how much it will change beef prices for consumers.
9: 300,000 metric tons may sound like a lot to somebody. That's 20 to 24 days worth of supply. And you're really talking about the hot dog, frozen dinner, frozen pizza market, et cetera, et cetera, some institutional trade, et cetera. It's kind of a nothing burger in some respects, but the reality is that it does set just this crazy precedent for us doing some really bizarre stuff inside of what is already a stressed market.
0: Canadian Prime Minister Mark Carney said progress was being made in last week's trade negotiations with the United States, but talks eventually broke down.
10: In recent days, the United States proposed new terms that were uneconomic, unfair, and undermined the net benefits for Canada and called into question the reliability of any deal. In short, they asked too much and they offered too little.
0: New 50% tariffs on $20 million worth of Canadian products are now in place. Canada promises to retaliate dollar for dollar, with the retaliation taking effect September 8th. Trade talks between the neighboring countries fell apart just before midnight last Friday. As part of a deal, U.S. Trade Representative Jamieson Greer said the Trump administration was prepared to open formal negotiations with Canada on the U.S.-Mexico-Canada agreement. Representatives of CHS, OCP North America, and government, part of a groundbreaking ceremony for a new phosphate fertilizer plant in Louisiana. CHS CEO Jay Deberton telling the Red River Farm Network this new project will provide CHS another way to supply fertilizer for its customers.
11: We don't screw around with it. We're going to produce it, put it on a barge, bring it up the river, put it on trucks and rail cars, and move it to North Dakota.
0: Construction will begin this fall. The plant should be operational in 2 years. Reporting Agriculture's Business, I'm Jamie Dickerman on the Red River Farm Network.
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13: 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Drought conditions worsened across much of North Dakota in the latest USDA drought monitor. About 96% of North Dakota is considered abnormally dry or in drought, roughly 75% of the state in moderate drought or worse, nearly 40% in severe drought or worse. In South Dakota, about 93% of the state considered abnormally dry or worse, including 76% in drought. Extreme drought remains the case in western South Dakota. About 46% of Minnesota considered abnormally dry or in drought. Severe drought has expanded to eastern Minnesota. We did see some severe storm activity early in the week. The big story came out of the Rugby area. Some reports of over 8 inches of rainfall over a 12-hour period. Crop conditions vary widely across the region. Gerald Nordic farms corn and soybeans near Rothsay, Minnesota, in the southern Red River Valley. He says his farm may still produce an average crop, but conditions can look dramatically different just a few miles away.
14: An average crop right on our farm, but you can go 2 miles away, and like I said, the corn didn't pollinate in a lot of fields, and it's just a lot of almost barren cobs. So planting date really made a difference when this heat hit the corn. You can have the same variety that'll be filled to the tips and look good, and you can go someplace where it was planted 3 weeks different, and it's a total train wreck.
13: Pioneer field agronomist Kevin Sinner says the hot, dry weather pushed some corn maturity faster than normal.
15: Corn, you'll see, you can pick out the dry, the sandy veins, the ridges, and things like that. The corn's already turned white in spots, so there'll likely be some lower test weight corn. We were doing some yield predictions and yield checks yesterday, kind of over towards the Faustin and Monoman area, and it kind of surprised me how good the corn looked there at times. And we were getting anywhere from, you know, if it was a late 70-day hybrid, we would get, you know, 140 to 150, which isn't surprising. But then when you get into the later day stuff, the 90, 91, 92-day stuff, our estimates were coming in anywhere from 175 to close to 190. So
13: there are some good areas close to the Wimbledon area. Mike Clemens says strong rainfall earlier in the summer helped carry his crop through a dry August.
16: Well, in our area, we've had very good rains throughout the summer, and so it's looking really good in our area. But you get any other thing out of that 20-mile radius of our place, and things get pretty tough pretty fast. So we're kind of hopeful in our area we're going to have a pretty decent crop this year. But the thing is, we haven't had a lot of rain during the month of August here. Our last big rains were July 9th, but we had a lot of rain up to that point, so we were pretty saturated. So we've been living off of that pretty much the whole time.
13: The sugar beet crop has strong yield potential across the Red River Valley, but dry weather is beginning to limit growth. American Crystal Sugar Company General Agronomist Joel Hastings says the crop remains healthy.
17: It has great yield potential. We have a nice shaped root. They're healthy. The canopy's healthy. So that's good. But one of the things that's really becoming the dominant factor influencing our potential is the drought we're experiencing. So we're seeing most districts experiencing various levels of drought stress with only localized rainfall giving relief.
13: As of Monday, 62% of the spring wheat across the country had been harvested, up from 41% the previous week. I'm Don Wick. This Week in Weather.
18: 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What impact has Mother Nature had on this year's crop? The Red River Farm Network will evaluate the potential for this harvest season with the annual Red River Farm Network Crop Tour presented by Pioneer. We'll be walking fields and making yield estimates as we travel across North Dakota and western Minnesota during the week of August 31st, reporting it all on air and online. 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
20: News this hour at Town Hall. I'm Bob Agnew in Washington. President Trump is warning countries that support Iran as tensions threaten oil shipments through the Strait of Hormuz. Here's correspondent Ken Lorman.
1: Global prosperity depends on reopening the vital waterway, and supporters say President Trump is right to pressure nations aiding Iran. China is Iran's most influential partner, yet nearly 80% of the oil passing through the strait goes to China, making Beijing a major beneficiary of restoring the flow. Economist Steve Moore says it appears China is willing to make itself and the rest of the world poorer in order to destabilize the U.S. economy and weaken President Trump politically. Ken Lorman reporting.
20: The governor of Tennessee now wants the Nashville airport to be renamed after Dolly Parton, who passed away this week.
21: The country music star died Tuesday of cancer at age 80. The proposal to rename the airport could require the Metro Nashville Airport Authority to revisit its naming policy. The current policy says airport property should only be named for people who have been deceased at least 2 years. The governor's office says his proposal and the naming policy will be discussed by the airport authority at its September 17th meeting. I'm Lisa Dwyer.
20: The National Park Service is offering its support for one of President Trump's projects in Washington.
22: A new report from the National Park Service backs President Trump's proposed arch. The plan is to build the arch in Arlington, Virginia, near Arlington National Cemetery and across the Potomac River from the Lincoln Memorial.
23: It was meant to be built.
22: President Trump says there are 59 of these arches around the world.
23: And we're the only important and major city that doesn't have one.
22: Democrats say the president should focus on the economy and the Iran war instead of projects like the arch. Ed Donahue, Washington.
20: More at townhall.com.
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20: More Confederate statues are being removed in the state of Virginia.
25: The Commonwealth of Virginia is removing three Confederate memorials from a public park and civic campus in Richmond. The statues honor Confederate Generals Thomas J. Stonewall Jackson and Governor Williams Extra Billy Smith, as well as Confederate Dr. Hunter Holmes McGuire. The state legislature approved the removals during its 2026 session. The statues are the latest in a years-long effort to purge the former Confederate capital of Confederate monuments. The statues will be preserved by the Shenandoah Valley Battlefields Foundation, which said it would relocate the monuments to battlefield sites within the Shenandoah Valley. Keith Peters, Washington.
20: E-cigarette maker Juul Labs has received U.S. permission to sell an updated version of its vaping device. The new product was announced by regulators and includes an electronic age verification system. More on these stories at townhall.com. Norway has a new king.
26: Crown Prince Haakon has ascended to the throne following the death of his father, King Harald V. His daughter becomes Crown Princess Ingrid Alexandra and heir to the throne. The role of Norwegian monarch is largely symbolic, as the power lies within an elected parliament, but the country's royal family retains celebrity and role in promoting the wealthy nation across the world. The 53-year-old Haakon's tasks will include stabilizing the Scandinavian country's monarchy and the royal family's popularity after his wife's past contacts with the sex offender Jeffrey Epstein and his stepson's sexual assault conviction. Bernie Bennett reporting.
20: A Dutch Drug Addiction and Mental Health Institute warned users Friday about potentially lethal ecstasy pills shaped to look like the head of President Trump. The respected Trimbos Institute said that several of those pills have been handed in a recent network of centers that test drugs for users before they take them, and they were tested and turned out to be positively dangerous.
27: 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Summer severe weather coverage on Newstalk 1250 KBRF.
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8: For KBRFradio.com News, I'm News Director Derek Sidian. A West Fargo man faces DWI charges following a crash in Otter Tail County Thursday evening. The Otter Tail County Sheriff's Office says deputies received a report of a motor vehicle accident that had occurred on County Highway 22 and Heilberger Drive in rural Earhart at around 9:12. Deputies were unable to locate the driver of the vehicle, which had sustained severe damage. An aerial drone was used to search the area and located the driver, 36-year-old Alexander Grinnell of West Fargo, a short time later. Deputies say he was hiding in a nearby cornfield and was taken into custody without incident. Grinnell is currently in the Otter Tail County Detention Facility awaiting court on charges of third-degree DWI. A Fargo man was found dead in a car in the Buffalo River north of Dilworth Thursday afternoon. The Clay County Sheriff's Office says deputies received a report of a vehicle in the Buffalo River near 90th Avenue North and 50th Street just before 5 o'clock. The caller reported they did not witness the vehicle enter the river, but saw the vehicle in the river and tire skid marks on the roadway. A Clay County deputy arrived at the scene and located a BMW passenger car on the east bank of the Buffalo River. The deputy determined the vehicle was occupied by one individual who was pronounced deceased at the scene. The deceased is a 24-year-old adult male from Fargo. His identity is being withheld pending notification of his family. The incident remains under investigation and no further information will be released at this time. A Parker's Prairie man was injured in a car accident in Duluth Wednesday morning. State troopers say a Chevy pickup driven by 59-year-old Michael J. Ritten of Andover was pulling a boat on a trailer and heading south on Highway 61 when it left the road and entered the right ditch. Ritten had minor injuries and was treated at the scene. His passenger, 84-year-old Michael Gerhard Ritten of Parker's Prairie, suffered non-life-threatening injuries and was transported to a local hospital for treatment. The crash remains under investigation. The Lake Region Healthcare Foundation is pleased to announce the 2026 Jordan Tomerdahl Memorial Endowment Scholarship has been awarded to Allison Olson of Fergus Falls. The $2,500 award honors the life and legacy of Jordan Tomerdahl and is awarded to help offset tuition costs for students pursuing advanced mental health degrees. Allison is working towards completing a master's degree and licensed graduate social worker certification through the University of North Dakota. She currently works as an oncology social worker at the Lake Region Healthcare Cancer Center in Fergus Falls. To learn more about Jordan Tomerdahl's story and the Tomerdahl Memorial Endowment Scholarship, visit the Lake Region Healthcare Foundation website. A Minnesota dairy farmer says milk prices have flattened. Dan Glessing of Waverly says the market is stagnant.
9: We did see some hope here a few months ago, and then it dropped back off a little bit, but continue to figure out how to get more on the backside with putting less in on the front side of the cow.
8: He says costs continue to pressure margins.
9: Just to try and improve that efficiency to come down to a production cost level where you can be profitable, but that's more challenging than it sounds.
8: Glessing serves as president of the Minnesota Farm Bureau.
0: A new report from North Star Policy Action says Minnesota public school districts are still receiving less state aid per student than they did more than two decades ago. The analysis finds districts received nearly 9% less per pupil state funding in 2025 than in 2003, despite gains made through a 2023 school finance law. Researchers say property taxes have increasingly filled the gap, rising 163% statewide since 2003. The report also projects nearly 90% of districts will lose state aid between 2025 and 2027. An interactive dashboard tracking district-by-district funding is now available online. Minnesota is continuing a biological control program aimed at slowing emerald ash borer infestations. Minnesota Department of Ag entomologist Angie Ambord says the state has spent years releasing a natural enemy of the beetle.
10: We started doing biological control releases back in 2010, and since then we've released over 700,000 wasps. And what we do are we release tiny little wasps that are highly specific to emerald ash borer.
0: The insects target emerald ash borer while having little to no impact on native species. For KBRFradio.com News, I'm Derek Sidian. Get more news at KBRFradio.com. 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
14: 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Here's the weekend forecast on News Talk 1250 KBRF. Expecting partly sunny conditions today, lower 80s, with a southeast wind light around 5 to 15 miles an hour. We do have a 30% chance for showers overnight, otherwise partly cloudy, 65. Sunday brings warmer air in, mid-80s under a partly sunny sky, and about 65 on Sunday night. Also a 30% chance for rain. Looking ahead to the work week, Monday we begin with partly sunny conditions and mid-80s. There's your forecast on News Talk 1250 KBRF.
1: Welcome to Minnesota Matters. I'm Tasha Radel. Joining me this week are MNN's John Anderson, Mark Dorenkamp, and Mike Grimm, your go-to crew for what's making news, noise, and headlines across the North Star State. From the Capitol to the cornfield, from Main Street to the lakeshore, if it matters in Minnesota, we're on it. The Minnesota Lottery is proud to be a presenting sponsor of Minnesota Matters. When you say, I'm in, you've already won. 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Here's what we're diving into this week, protecting the Boundary Waters Canoe area, bringing agriculture to the state fair. The Golden Gopher football season kicks off next week and fans will notice new entry point technology. But first, Minnesota could receive hundreds of millions of dollars from a nationwide settlement with Meta over the impact of its social media platforms on children and teens. Minnesota Attorney General Keith Ellison.
13: The worst part is that Meta knew. Meta knew its platforms were harming kids. Meta knew that children were active on their platforms, including children under 13 who are prohibited from using the apps under Meta's own rules. But instead of taking steps to make Instagram and Facebook safer to use, they targeted children for data collection, calling kids a, quote, valuable but untapped, unquote, user base. So in October 2023, we took them to court. Yes, that's nearly 3 years ago, and you're probably wondering why it took so long to resolve the matter. Well, Meta tried every single procedural trick in the book to keep this from going to trial. We fought back, and the courts knocked down every attempt that they made. We fought on, and now just 1 week after the trial started, we have a settlement. In the settlement, which is currently awaiting approval in court in California, that is hearing, that is the judge in the case, Meta agrees to pay the coalition states up to $17.1 billion. That is the largest tech settlement in the history and one of the largest state consumer protection settlements in history. Minnesota will receive at least $214 million and up to $307 million. But this isn't about the money, really. More importantly, is what we won for our kids. And now let me tell you about these much-needed changes and how Meta's platforms will engage our kids. Meta will set a hard-capped 2-hour daily time limit for children ages 13 to 17 on Instagram and Facebook with mandatory pauses after 15 and 60 and 90 minutes to interrupt endless scrolling. These limits remain in effect for 5 years. New nighttime blocks will restrict children's access from midnight to 6 a.m. so kids aren't losing valuable sleep while they're scrolling. Meta will eliminate push notifications on weekdays from 8 a.m. to 3 and during the school year so kids can stay focused on school. Meta will impose limits on features that kids use to compare and compete with each other, including beauty filters and visible like counts that have been linked to poor mental health for kids. All of this will be backed by improved age verification measures, better content controls, stronger parental controls, more safeguards against bullying, and tighter monitoring of content related to eating disorders, self-harm, and suicide. With the help of an independent auditor, our coalition of AGs will be regularly assessing these features to make sure they're rolling out on time and they're working as they should. Many of the provisions in this settlement align with the recommendations coming out of our reporting on emerging technology that the legislature asked us to put together a short time ago. We learned what needed to be done, and we got it done. So look, these changes are long overdue, but I give Meta credit for being the first major platform to agree to such comprehensive safety features. We don't want this to be the end of the story. It should be a signal to the entire social media industry that it's time to transform how they safeguard young people online. Let this settlement be a template for them to follow, along with others in our coalition. This office is committed to seeing change across the industry. In fact, this settlement only gets stronger if other social media companies follow suit. If YouTube, Snapchat, and TikTok agree to similar terms to the ones I outlined, Meta agrees to lower its daily limits on children on their platform to 60 minutes for a period of 10 years, which is five more than the standalone agreement is, and will expand their nighttime block 10 p.m. through 7 a.m. This probably isn't breaking news, but I'll say it anyway. I don't take kindly to companies that prey on Minnesotans' young people to pad their profits. That's why my office sued TikTok last year for preying on young people with addictive algorithms. TikTok has tried and failed to get that suit dismissed, and so the case continues on. That's why we sued Juul and Altria for marketing their nicotine vapes to children, and then we won the largest per capita settlement of any state for smoking cessation programs. That's why we sued Highlight Vapes for making e-cigarettes that look like kids' school supplies and got their products out of Minnesota. Earlier this summer, we sued the company that makes Loon Vapes and markets them illegally to our kids, and that lawsuit is ongoing. My office works every day to keep Minnesotans safe, safe from scams, predatory businesses, and companies that ignore our safety to benefit their bottom line. My bottom line is that this office will protect Minnesota's kids, and that's what this settlement is all about today.
1: That was Minnesota Attorney General Keith Ellison. It's time for a quick break. Don't go away. More Minnesota Matters after this.
17: It's a stampede!
18: What just happened?
17: I don't know. 1 minute I'm playing the new Jumanji scratch game from the Minnesota Lottery, and the next there's a stampede!
18: You're lying!
17: I'm not lying!
18: No! Lying!
21: The new Jumanji scratch game is taking over Minnesota. Play today for the chance to win up to $100,000. 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
1: Welcome back to Minnesota Matters. I'm Tasha Radel. The Boundary Waters Canoe area has been devastated by wildfires this summer, and the threat of copper-nickel mining could be a future issue. MNN's John Anderson talks with one organization that is doing everything it can to maintain the beauty and peacefulness of the Boundary Waters.
28: As firefighters continue finishing the fight against the wildfires in the BWCA in northeastern Minnesota, we know it will take some time for the area to rebuild and recover. This week, I had the chance to speak with Lucas Leaf, Executive Director of Sportsmen for the Boundary Waters, about his organization and how they're pitching in to help the recovery.
29: We are a 501c3 nonprofit, focused on fishing, hunting, wildlife, stewardship issues, that pertain to the Boundary Waters and the surrounding regions. Mm-hmm. Sometimes those, issues, for instance, the, Twin Metals copper nickel mining, roadless rules or public land sell-offs extend out into, statewide and national level help. So we spend time both in, the state and, in D.C. for legislative action as well.
28: Okay.
29: We do have a stewardship and habitat program where we work with, DNR and Forest Service on a number of different initiatives on the ground, which we're, very proud of, from WMA adoptions to next year we'll be doing a big project and hiring someone to run crews for trail and campsite maintenance and cleanups as well. So very, very broad focus, but also, centralized to, the Boundary Waters itself.
28: Yeah. Those cleanup efforts, is that a normal thing annually, or is this because of the wildfires?
29: It's a pretty normal thing.
28: It's
29: important. It's important to get those boots on the ground and do projects like this, improve habitat, create, better areas for wildlife and, improve fisheries. So we tend to focus on that as well. And, of course, the wildfires have been a huge issue and, something that we've tried our best to help out with, whether it be, partners in Ely and Grand Marais. We have folks in both areas that we're helping with that, or donating to wildlife or wildfire relief funds, which we personally did as an organization
28: right.
29: earlier this month. And we'll be doing something at our upcoming event this Saturday as well.
28: Yeah, you've seen what's gone on with the Boundary Waters this summer with the wildfires and then the businesses basically just drying up. How devastating has this been this year?
29: I mean, incredibly devastating. You know, a lot of the conversations I have with folks, you know, they don't understand necessarily, you know, where, who, and how it's affecting, you know, folks from out of town see it as, you know, a broad spectrum, you know, closing, or, you know, the entire Boundary Waters is affected on fire, which, you know, it isn't true. So inherently that, is, you know, has a negative effect on, you know, everybody, all small businesses, you know, that rely on that area, especially during the busy season when this happens. So, you know, I have some friends that run some outfitters that lost over 90% of their business in July. So it's had a huge impact, but it's been pretty incredible to see the community come together, as they always do, to support each other in times like this too.
28: Yeah. Speaking of coming together, sounds like you got a big event this weekend. Tell us about that and how people can help out.
29: Yeah. Paddling Through the Boundary Waters. It's our big annual event. This will be our fourth year. We do it at Bent Paddle Brewing in Duluth, Minnesota. It's Saturday, this coming Saturday, from 2 to 9 p.m. We really wrap a lot of fun, cool stuff around it, from, you know, food trucks to a beer release, to a beer garden, to really great music. So that's the biggest part. You know, it's a celebration of the Boundary Waters. We have a raffle. We have a silent auction where all proceeds are going to go to the United Way of Northeastern Minnesota's Regional Wildlife Fund or Wildfire Fund. So that's super important to us as well. And Bent Paddle has been incredibly helpful. It's sponsored by Onyx Fish and Onyx Hunt. So it's really just about bringing the community together and having a fun time and, you know, celebrating what's important to us, and that's the Boundary Waters.
28: Really, your message to all of Minnesota. I mean, obviously, the wildfires, they're getting contained. There's still some concern, but Northern Minnesota is open for business.
29: Absolutely. I mean, Forest Service has been steadily opening up entry points. They just lifted the fire ban. So business is back to normal, and it has been up the Gunflint side for a while now too. And, you know, Ely is hopping and ready for folks to come up, you know, go visit an outfitter, take a trip, visit an online store, go in and have a meal, you know, stay at a hotel. I mean, that's what these folks really, really need right now, and, you know, rely on the people that are coming up to enjoy the Boundary Waters to keep their doors open too. And that's what it's all about. Again, you know, going up and supporting the community, having fun. There's so many other things you can do in the area. Even if you had a trip canceled, I mean, there's lodges, camp. So many ways to go and have, you know, the same or very close to the same experience while, you know, also getting tripping.
1: If you'd like to learn more about the organization, check out their website at sportsmanbwca.org. Thanks, John. More Minnesota Matters after this.
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1: Welcome back to Minnesota Matters. I'm Tasha Radel. The Minnesota State Fair is a chance for farm groups to bring agriculture to the city and show fairgoers what modern farming is all about. Mark Dorenkamp caught up with several ag representatives at the Great Minnesota Get-Together.
10: Ruth Emmerich, I am the director of the Minnesota Foundation for Agriculture, and I work for the Minnesota Farm Bureau.
11: Ruth, we're here at the Minnesota State Fair. It's day one, and each year you provide an opportunity for fairgoers to learn more about Minnesota agriculture with some interactive activities. So what do you have this year?
10: We have several different exhibits that fairgoers can come in. Our theme this year is Everything Starts on a Farm. So we have cards where they have to go out and find answers for out on large exhibits out front that talk about value-added agriculture. There's a magnetic board on the back that talks about where products come from and where they're going to as far as like getting them to the factory and all the steps in between. We have arcade games where people can compete against each other and learn more about Minnesota agriculture.
11: Through the years, as you've talked to people as they come through, what are some of the common ag questions that you hear?
10: Well, it's always interesting, and I don't know if we get a lot of questions. We get more ahas, like, I didn't realize cement was connected to beef cattle. I didn't realize that adhesives were connected to the pork industry. We get more of that than questions. But, you know, we always have answers for any questions that we do have when they come in here.
11: And the idea of, you know, everything comes from the farm, there is so much. And so trying to put together a curriculum, if you will, for the state fair, I would imagine that takes a lot of work.
10: It does. And I know that our leadership teams that are working on the messaging spend a lot of time, because not only do you want to tell a story to the younger generation, you want to tell that story to an aging, and to find something that really can connect all ages of all different backgrounds is a big task. And they do a great job. It's pretty simple to come in here and participate. Everybody can find something. I guarantee that when they walk out of this building, they will also learn something.
11: Give us a sense of how much volunteer hours are spent, you know, Farm Bureau members that come here at some point during the fair and help out.
10: Oh my gosh, I'd have to sit and figure that out. But we run, I think, four shifts of volunteers that come in, with anywhere from two or three people that work each shift. So four shifts times 12 days of the fair. Holy crap. And then I honestly, that's just too big for me. It is a massive, massive job to find volunteers to fill all the shifts. We have a Farm Bureau staff who is here. They break up into 6-hour shifts. One opens, one closes. So, you know, when I talk about volunteer effort, I don't even include all of the staff that's coming in here and spending time here too. What I can guarantee and promise you is that it is a lot. It is a big job.
11: Anything else you want to be sure to talk about?
10: I think just the fact that when you come to the fair, immerse yourself into learning about farming and ranching. The fair really has its roots in agriculture. And, while the fair has so much to offer, it is still always, I think, really a neat thing when you can spend a little of that time kind of in the history of learning about agriculture and what started it.
12: This is Abby Redellin. I'm from Chatfield, Minnesota, and I'm a pig farmer in Fillmore County.
11: Well, Abby, it's day one of the Minnesota State Fair, and you're set up here outside of the Oink booth. You're engaging with fairgoers, holding little piglets. What's this experience been like so far?
12: This is great. I love interacting with the public and sharing with them what we do as pig farmers. Also educating them, right, as we've got a sow and a litter and her litter here. There have been a lot of great questions, so it's great to see the Oink booth so full and welcome all the fairgoers to stop by.
11: What are a couple of questions that stand out so far?
12: Some of the basics, you know, they start out with when were the piglets born or how many piglets are in this litter. But a lot of those questions also evolve into, you know, a lot of questions about animal behavior. They're feeding and now they're resting. So what's normal behavior for a pig? And some even ask questions as to how we raise pigs. So it's a great conversation.
11: And as far as getting the message out there, I'm sure a lot of conversations are short at the fair, but when you have a chance to really talk about pork production, animal care, all of those things, what do you really highlight?
12: I think the biggest thing is that I love when we have the opportunity to highlight what we do as pig farmers, right? A big part of what we do is pigs, people, and the planet. So really sharing with them on that level what we're doing as being responsible stewards of the land and the animals in our care.
11: and a lot of fairgoers probably don't understand the connection between the land and swine production, the manure that goes back into the crops that I assume you guys also produce. Just talk about the way that everything sort of works in synergy.
12: Yeah, it's fun to explain the true circle, right, of how we utilize not only the manure from the animals that we raise back on the crops that then feed the animals in our care, but also, like, for example, there's a new activity here at the Oink booth on everything but the oink and explaining even when pigs are marketed and produced for pork. There's very little waste. That we're really, really ultimate recyclers in that sense of using all our resources responsibly.
11: Well, I know there are people anxious to ask you more questions, but before I let you go, just as you think about 2026 so far, what have been some of the ups and downs?
12: Oh, that's challenging. So, I mean, you'd be remiss to say there's always something on our plate, right? Something we're facing. We've seen ups and downs both from, you know, pricing and markets and as it relates to health. So, but pork producers have been very resilient and are very resilient. We're also adapters and adopters. So I think we'll look forward to what our challenges are and how we can move forward.
13: Hello, my name is Jenna Hansen, and I am from Steele County.
11: Well, Jenna, congratulations on the Princess K coronation. Take me through last night and your emotions and what that experience was like.
13: Yes, I was definitely filled with tons of emotions when that crown got placed on my head. But mainly, I was just so excited to take on this role and to really represent the dairy industry in the state of Minnesota.
11: What does that mean to you when you represent an industry like dairy farmers in Minnesota? What is so special about that group?
13: I would say that it's really that group as a whole is really special to me because it's a community that took me on. I did not come from a farm, but I've had so many people within this amazing community support me and be there by my side as I have accomplished my goals. And so I am so proud to be able to now represent them as they have been by my side.
11: Your first opportunity to be an ambassador here at the State Fair, the conversations that are to come, and then throughout the year, what do you really want to highlight to people?
13: I would definitely really want to highlight just that if you have a goal and you have something you want to accomplish, no matter how hard it might seem, that you should go for it. I always had a passion for the dairy industry, and I have been able to go out to countless farms and learn their stories and really be able to share their stories to consumers, which was super important to me because I came from the consumer side where I didn't always understand what the producers were being able to do. And so to be able to make a connection and really strengthen those ties so that all of our consumers understand our producers and vice versa.
11: You're literally sitting in the parlor having your likeness sculpted into butter right now. What's this like?
13: This is so amazing. I've been able to have great conversations with Jerry, and he is doing a wonderful job with my likeness right now, and I'm just so grateful.
11: Jenna, anything else you want to be sure to mention?
13: I would just definitely say to stop into the dairy building and come see all of our candidates as they are going to get their likenesses sculpted, and we have lots of good snacks and treats in here too, so come by and stop and say hi to us.
11: Well, congratulations again, and thanks for the time.
13: Thank you so much.
1: Thanks, Mark. It's time for our last break. More Minnesota Matters after this.
14: Breaking into the open as Thompson goes out to the 15th of the 20 break. Oh! Clear the 30!
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1: Welcome back to Minnesota Matters. I'm Tasha Radel. Golden Gopher football season begins next week when Minnesota hosts Eastern Illinois on Thursday at Huntington Bank Stadium at 7 p.m. When fans enter the stadium, they will be experiencing some new technology and a new sound system throughout the venue. MNN Sports Director Mike Grimm spoke with Gopher Deputy Athletic Director Mike Wiersbicki about it.
16: Open gate. Tell me what open gate is.
17: Yeah, Mike. So I think one thing that we've heard for a number of years is just efficiency getting in the stadium. And I think it's a science more than it is anything. And so it's not perfect, but we're always trying to find ways to increase the entry process and have to be safe and secure, but also find ways that we can get people inside faster. You know, I do joke a little bit, as much as we want people in an hour before kickoff, we also know that people are enjoying game day festivities and they're going to come in right at kickoff. And that is going to be the biggest bottleneck of time. So open gate is a security system, very similar to what you'll see at US Bank Stadium or Target Center, or Grand Casino Arena, to really expedite entry, where you can walk through and it's a more elevated metal detector process that you don't need to take out your phone and your keys and you'll fly right through. Now, if you have something metal or a dangerous object, it'll flag you and we'll pull you off for secondary screening. But this elevated screening process is something that gives us a chance to expedite entry processes, remain safe and secure in the major market that we are, but allow you to get in more efficiently, very similar to our pro counterparts in the market.
16: Yeah, and while still keeping, hopefully, the environment safe and all that stuff, right?
17: No question.
16: Yeah.
17: So you'll see that around gates all throughout the season. We'll still have the clear bag policy. For those that aren't familiar, you can see that on our website on what you can bring into the venue and what you can't. Still have our bag check over at the barn for those that do have a bag that they need to check and can't bring in the stadium. But

0: ways that we can be efficient and making sure that, you know, we're not being unnecessarily sent to secondary screening, and we can kind of tweak those sensors as needed.
1: Yeah, and I suppose, too, there's that fine line of, you know, how much info are they taking? I know I had a friend, I have not tried this. He went to a Twins game, and he took his picture on the app, and he just walked through. They identified it. There must be a camera there. He didn't have to scan his ticket. Once he walked through, they identified his face based on his selfie of the MLB ballpark app. And I'm like, that's kind of scary, but it's also pretty cool.
0: It isn't. I mean, no different than TSA and all the other screening processes. I mean, there's a role for it and why we do it. Now, also the amount of data that we have on people in this age of technology. We were just talking about AI and everything else going on. It's fascinating. And so we're not, you know, taking your photos and holding a whole library. But I think there's a lot of efficiencies in how much technology has evolved that you can really lean in to, you know, achieve both goals of, you know, a quicker entry, but also ensuring that you're not sacrificing and compromising safety.
1: Yeah, no doubt. All right. So that's kind of cool. And that is not an option for athletic events here that you can take your picture and waltz
0: it's
1: right
0: not
1: through.
0: Currently yeah, not no currently. But if you're Mike Grimm, you've got your credential, you know, we'll make sure to send you off into secondary
1: screening. They still give me a two or three, you know, because I got backpacks and radio gear and all that stuff. New audio system in the football stadium.
0: You know, for those that have been in the stadium, again, original audio system back in 2009 when we opened the stadium, that has had a good run. So huge project this summer. Really kudos to our Gopher Digital production staff and going through a competitive bid process, but everything in the stadium has been swapped out. We do have some enhanced new speakers that we add in different places to have a little bit better coverage throughout. But not only is it your main speakers within the bowl system, but also all of your back of house premiums, press conferences, might be in the indoor club and Club Cambria. You'll notice some additional enhancements from an audio technology perspective. So it's something that, again, with a stadium, you go through wear and tear and maintenance, and we really stretched the life of that audio system as far as we could, that we were starting to run into some failures and opportunities to really improve. And so this has been a huge project this past offseason that will officially debut on September 3rd.
1: I mean, we obviously still think of this as a new ballpark, right? A new stadium, but yet the way technology has advanced, I'm sure there are things like to get audio to the speakers, there's better ways to do it now than there was 20 or 15 years ago.
0: 100%. And you really think of any, you know, technology, the minute you put it in, you're almost outdated. And so to think we almost made it 20 years, and you've seen us do things with the video boards, you've seen how the audio system, really AV technology, is so rapid in its development process. So again, a great opportunity for us to get caught up with a much more comprehensive, consistent system, and also have ways that we can tweak it and elevate it, you know, on an annual basis with the new technology.
1: I think one of the great cool things, if particularly grandpa and grandma are looking for Christmas holiday gifts for their grandkids, the Goldie's Kids Club, still offering it, right? Still a great bargain. I mean, it's gone up a little since I first got to town, but what hasn't gone up?
0: Well, it has, but I think, man, I appreciate you bringing it up. Sometimes it gets lost, but it's been a program that we've scaled and grown. Kudos to our marketing staff. The promotional items that we build into that package, obviously it's great having, you know, access to free tickets and discounted tickets for family members, but how we create some fun things in there that are unique for kids and promotional items that, you know, attach to Goldie, but also can celebrate their fandom and create them in being a future Gopher. We think that program's so important in kind of building the next generation of Gopher students, Gopher fans, whatever it might be. So yes, to your point, you know, for that person who might be looking for the birthday gift or the holiday package, Goldie's Kids Club memberships are available. Families can take advantage of a full opportunity of access, unique experiences, promotional items, discounted tickets, all that information on gophersports.com. Yeah.
1: They get t-shirts and some stuff too?
0: They get t-shirts. They've got a cool lanyard. They've got some specialty experiences they get invited to participate with Goldie and student athletes. So it's a really cool program. Yeah.
2: 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Until then, take care, and as always, thanks for tuning in. I'm Tasha Radel.
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0: Here's the weekend forecast on News Talk 1250 KBRF. Expecting partly sunny conditions today, lower 80s, with a southeast wind light around 5 to 15 miles an hour. We do have a 30% chance for showers overnight, otherwise partly cloudy, 65. Sunday brings warmer air in, mid-80s under a partly sunny sky, and about 65 on Sunday night. Also a 30% chance for rain. Looking ahead to the work week, Monday we begin with partly sunny conditions and mid-80s. There's your forecast on News Talk 1250 KBRF.
4: For KBRFRadio.com News, I'm News Director Derek Sidian. A West Fargo man faces DWI charges following a crash in Otter Tail County Thursday evening. The Otter Tail County Sheriff's Office says deputies received a report of a motor vehicle accident that had occurred on County Highway 22 and Heilberger Drive in rural Earhart at around 9:12. Deputies were unable to locate the driver of the vehicle, which had sustained severe damage. An aerial drone was used to search the area and located the driver, 36-year-old Alexander Grinnell of West Fargo, a short time later. Deputies say he was hiding in a nearby cornfield and was taken into custody without incident. Grinnell is currently in the Otter Tail County Detention Facility awaiting court on charges of third-degree DWI. A Fargo man was found dead in a car in the Buffalo River north of Dilworth Thursday afternoon. The Clay County Sheriff's Office says deputies received a report of a vehicle in the Buffalo River near 90th Avenue North and 50th Street just before 5 o'clock. The caller reported they did not witness the vehicle enter the river, but saw the vehicle in the river and tire skid marks on the roadway. A Clay County deputy arrived at the scene and located a BMW passenger car on the east bank of the Buffalo River. The deputy determined the vehicle was occupied by one individual who was pronounced deceased at the scene. The deceased is a 24-year-old adult male from Fargo. His identity is being withheld pending notification of his family. The incident remains under investigation and no further information will be released at this time. A Parker's Prairie man was injured in a car accident in Duluth Wednesday morning. State troopers say a Chevy pickup driven by 59-year-old Michael J. Ritten of Andover was pulling a boat on a trailer and heading south on Highway 61 when it left the road and entered the right ditch. Ritten had minor injuries and was treated at the scene. His passenger, 84-year-old Michael Gerhard Ritten of Parker's Prairie, suffered non-life-threatening injuries and was transported to a local hospital for treatment. The crash remains under investigation. The Lake Region Healthcare Foundation is pleased to announce the 2026 Jordan Tomerdahl Memorial Endowment Scholarship has been awarded to Allison Olson of Fergus Falls. The $2,500 award honors the life and legacy of Jordan Tomerdahl and is awarded to help offset tuition costs for students pursuing advanced mental health degrees. Allison is working towards completing a master's degree and licensed graduate social worker certification through the University of North Dakota. She currently works as an oncology social worker at the Lake Region Healthcare Cancer Center in Fergus Falls. To learn more about Jordan Tomerdahl's story and the Tomerdahl Memorial Endowment Scholarship, visit the Lake Region Healthcare Foundation website. A Minnesota dairy farmer says milk prices have flattened. Dan Glessing of Waverly says the market is stagnant.
5: We did see some hope here a few months ago, and then it dropped back off a little bit, but continue to figure out how to get more on the backside with putting less in on the front side of the cow.
4: He says costs continue to pressure margins.
5: Just to try and improve that efficiency to come down to a production cost level where you can be profitable, but that's more challenging than it sounds.
4: Glessing serves as president of the Minnesota Farm Bureau. A new report from North Star Policy Action says Minnesota public school districts are still receiving less state aid per student than they did more than two decades ago. The analysis finds districts received nearly 9% less per pupil state funding in 2025 than in 2003, despite gains made through a 2023 school finance law. Researchers say property taxes have increasingly filled the gap, rising 163% statewide since 2003. The report also projects nearly 90% of districts will lose state aid between 2025 and 2027. An interactive dashboard tracking district-by-district funding is now available online. Minnesota is continuing a biological control program aimed at slowing emerald ash borer infestations. Minnesota Department of Ag entomologist Angie Amboard says the state has spent years releasing a natural enemy of the beetle.
6: We started doing biological control releases back in 2010, and since then we've released over 700,000 wasps. And what we do are we release tiny little wasps that are highly specific to emerald ash borer.
4: The insects target emerald ash borer while having little to no impact on native species. For KBRFradio.com News, I'm Derek Sidian. Get more news at KBRFradio.com. 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
0: 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Oren Berg, 88, of Fergus Falls, died August 25th at his home. A memorial service will be this Saturday afternoon at 1 o'clock at Glennie Nielsen Funeral Home. Visitation will begin at noon for Oren Berg. Lorraine Holst, 90, of Fergus Falls, died August 26th at Pioneer Care. The service will be Tuesday morning at 11 at Olson Funeral and Cremation. Visitation will begin at 10 for Lorraine Holst. That concludes the announcements.
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22: News this hour at Town Hall. I'm Bob Agnew in Washington. President Trump said Friday his administration has entered a sweeping agreement with Venezuela, one that could give the U.S. access to vast amounts of untapped oil reserves.
23: President Trump, in a social media post announcing the agreement, said it was negotiated by Secretary of State Marco Rubio, Defense Secretary Pete Hegseth, and Venezuela's acting president, Delcio Rodriguez. Rodriguez's government said in a statement the deal involves development of 17 fields with a proven potential of 65 billion barrels. It said the agreement could draw $100 billion in investment into Venezuela's oil industry and yield over $209 billion in taxes for Caracas. Bernie Bennett reporting.
22: Arkansas Senator Tom Cotton spoke with the Salem Radio Network this week about the ongoing economic sanctions against Iran. He said the U.S. has no need to rush in and make a deal with the Islamic regime.
2: We can continue to keep that pressure on. We can keep the strait, certainly the southern side of the Strait of Hormuz, open to make sure we're getting out enough oil to keep gas prices under control for Americans. There's no reason for us to strike any kind of bad deal with the revolutionary fanatics in charge of Iran who have been trying to kill Americans for 47 years.
22: Senator Cotton told the Salem Radio Network this week that the U.S. should continue targeting entities that help Iran evade sanctions, especially those involved in oil exports and activities connected to the Iranian Revolutionary Guard. Poor weather temporarily hampered aerial rescue operations in Nepal this week as a search for thousands of people in the areas devastated by that catastrophic flash flooding along the border with China entered into a fourth day. Rescue workers and military personnel have been working around the clock since Wednesday's disaster. It's known to have killed close to 700 people and left about 3,000 still missing. Some survivors have been pulled from the mud. Crews continue searching several locations for those who are still missing. More of these stories at townhall.com.
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22: A woman who thought it would be a good idea to spray paint a veteran's monument on the National Mall and then live stream herself doing it has been indicted. We get more details from correspondent Lisa Dwyer.
5: A Kentucky woman, Melissa Ferris, has been indicted by a federal grand jury for allegedly vandalizing the World War II memorial in Washington. Ferris, who claims to live in a camper, is suspected of spray painting the words "Clean Hands, Dirty Money" on the monument on August 13th and filling a fountain with bubbles. She admitted to the vandalism during a Facebook Live video before turning herself in.
6: It was me. I'm doing it. I did it. It's on camera.
5: Grand jurors indicted Ferris on charges of destroying a veterans memorial and destroying government property. U.S. Attorney Jeanine Pirro called it a despicable act that could carry penalties of up to 10 years in prison. President Trump referred to Ferris's case when he accused vandals of damaging the nearby reflecting pool. Jennifer King, Washington.
22: You'll find breaking news and analysis at townhall.com. A Dutch drug addiction institute is warning about an ecstasy pill that resembles President Trump.
24: The pill contains PMMA, which is similar to MDMA, but slower acting, which can lead to overdosing. The institute issued a red alert on its website and is urging users to not take the pills. They have been found in green and yellow with NL and Trump stamped on them. No serious injuries or fatalities have yet been reported, but the institution cautions that the pills can cause overheating with possibly deadly consequences. I'm Lisa Dwyer.
22: According to an investigation published by the Associated Press, Joan Rubinger, that's a nurse practitioner who built a prominent sports medicine practice treating elite athletes, has been accused by the Drug Enforcement Administration of running a massive illegal opioid prescribing scheme. You'll find more on these stories at townhall.com.
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2: Well, welcome everybody listening around Minnesota, the Dakotas, around the upper Midwest. Thank you for tuning in to the Fish on Forever show. I'm Brett Amundson. That's Dan Amundson over there. What's up, Dan?
3: By annual reminder, we're not brothers. I just thought I should throw that out there. I don't know why I felt like that's how I wanted to start today's show, but I just wanted to say that.
2: All right. Now that we got that out of the way.
3: Glad I just made the show come to a screeching halt 43 seconds in.
2: Yeah, just needed to clear that up again. All right, well, Corey Loeffler is going to be on the show this week, Dan. Never a dull moment with Mr. Loeffler from the DRC Call Company. He's going to be joining us here in just a little bit. He's got a great, great story. September 1st, right around the corner. You know, things are going to get rolling here. Dove opener, early teal, early goose. Some upland seasons getting started around the region here in the next couple of weeks. I'm excited. Can't wait. Also, Joe Henry's in Florida right now, of all places. Starting to cool off down there? Maybe?
3: No, it stays hot and then it rolls from hot to hurricane season.
2: Oh, okay.
3: And it's hot during hurricane season. So gotcha. This is like a, you know, Florida's great from like January to May, I think.
2: Yeah. I love Florida, honestly.
3: Well, I do
2: really
3: too.
2: Love it down there.
3: From January to May.
2: For sure.
3: Yeah.
2: Well, Joe's down there and he's with Kevin Paulson from Aglo. We'll find out what they're doing down there. We're getting excited for our Aglo trip to the Niagara River, Dan.
3: Sneaking up on us. I don't even know if I'm registered yet. Haven't really thought about it. Got a few things to do before then.
2: We have a lot to get to. So let's get to some of our stuff here today on the show.
3: That is on my list of things I have to do before the Aglo conference.
2: We have got, that is going to be a fun one, man. October fishing on the Niagara River. Pretty excited about that. All right. Before we get into what's happening that you are going to care about in this neck of the woods when it comes to the outdoors, let's find out who our sponsors are this weekend.
3: Well, you should care about this too, because our sponsors are Onyx Hunt, Sea Private Land Bounders, Offline Maps and more. 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
2: That's right. I can't wait. We're going to be in Grand Rapids here
3: pretty shortly. It's one of those things that I need to get to before the Aglo conference.
2: It's one of the things up there. There's 1,100 lakes in that Grand Rapids area, Dan.
3: There are. That is a true statement.
2: And we are going to go head up there, do some fishing, lots of cozy lodging options in the area. Get outdoors into Minnesota's nature. For more information, go to visitgrandrapids.com. All right, it's time for some headlines right now.
3: It never fails.
2: Right?
3: My hands will be occupied doing something else when that comes up. Every week. Does not matter.
2: Button bar.
3: Subtle.
2: All right. Headlines brought to you by Space Trailers, based in Red Wing, Minnesota. This is a relatively small trailer that you can put a lot of stuff into, and it doesn't take up a lot of room to store, and you can pull it behind a relatively small vehicle as well, too. Spacetrailers.com is the website for all the details. Well, first off, Dan, recent studies have shown that productivity has declined steeply at the Fish Hunt Forever studios because of this, the DNR fish pond live stream. Look at all the minnows that are in there now.
3: So it's relative.
2: If you're not watching this on the Fish Hunt Forever YouTube channel, go check it out.
3: There's a largemouth.
2: You can go see some of the footage that we're talking about right now from the DNR pond at the Minnesota State Fair. There it is. All right. Now we're just going to watch this for the rest of the show.
3: Look, there's a muskie, it looks like. A pike. See, I want... what would you throw if you had one cast?
2: Koike, for sure. Duh.
3: Have you ever thrown one in real life?
2: No.
3: Okay, so then you don't know.
2: Well, I think they're just like live scope. They automatically catch fish.
3: It'd be interesting to put my live scope into this pond and see how many fish die. Because live scope's killing so many fish. Well, clearly the fish pond is killing fish. I know I've seen dead fish on this camera, and I related it to their management of Mille Lacs. They're mismanaging the fish pond. Look at that one walleye just on the bottom there. There's a couple of them just hanging out on the bottom. See, that's what people think walleyes do 100% of the time. They just lay down there and hang out.
2: Mm-hmm.
3: Live scope tells us differently. Hey, crap, there's a black crappie. Look at that. That's cool.
2: All right. So what YouTube is that, the DNR YouTube channel, or what YouTube channel is that? All right. Yeah. Minnesota DNR. Find that on
3: I think
2: YouTube.
3: That's our sturgeon. Our sturgeon just swam by in front of the camera.
2: Oh, muskie.
3: I don't know why the muskie's not eating walleyes. I thought that's all they do.
2: All right. For anyone listening on the radio or just listening to the podcast, we should probably move on from this.
3: No.
2: Because this is...
3: How dare you?
2: This is just for us right now.
3: That's fine. This is our show.
2: All right. Well, people say that game fair is the unofficial kickoff to the hunting season, but maybe the fish pond is, Dan.
3: Like, yeah. Well, this wall... Gosh dang it. Why did I pull that off? I think that's a sauger just chased a minnow so aggressively.
2: Ah, dang.
3: And
2: it.
3: Nobody got to see it except me. There's only...
2: You had one job.
3: There's 84 people watching this with me right now.
2: So,
3: sorry, what was your question?
2: Well, we're talking about hunting season and, you know, how dry, like we were driving by some ponds the other day and I was surprised at how dry some of that stuff was out there.
3: We're in a kind of a sneaky big time drought. I thought this was just going to be a picture of you and I, but it's,
2: nope, it's the fish pond.
3: That's fine, actually. We can just do the show like this. We're in I didn't think we were in a drought, and then I saw a drought map and it's like, where's our water?
2: I think where we are in this western, kind of west central, southwestern part of the state, there's a little more water than other parts of the state, but even here there's a lot of ponds that are completely dried up, and you know it's going to concentrate the ducks. But it sounds like we have some ducks now. I saw this on the Outdoor News, in the latest issue of Outdoor News, but I also found it under the 2019 waterfowl survey on the DNR website.
3: Yeah, you told me you found this. I hadn't seen, maybe I just missed the email, they didn't send it out. Yeah, so it hasn't even been a thing yet.
2: I'm not sure how Outdoor News got this info first, unless they just happen to be scouring the DNR website.
3: Tim Lesmeister.
2: 2026 waterfowl population estimates for the DNR came out here in Minnesota, and they're good. The numbers were pretty good. Duck numbers increased 63% from last year, but if you remember, last year was real dry during the breeding season, the nesting season. Ducks went somewhere else. Just if you don't have water, they go somewhere else. That's, I think, the one thing that people forget when they look at, where's all the ducks? What's happening? Our ducks are gone. Everybody's killing them. We need to lower limits. Well, if we don't have water and habitat, we're not going to have ducks. And we didn't have water last year. And we don't have a whole lot of water right now.
3: But we did this spring.
2: We did this spring. And that's what they'll say, that the numbers were higher this year than they were in 25 or 24. And that's mainly because of when the rains came this spring. So last 2 years, the rains came after most of the nesting was taking place. So the ducks went somewhere else. This year, we had good water. We had good seasonal wetlands, some of the temporary stuff. We had that this year here in Minnesota. So I think we made some ducks. So it's the most breeding ducks in Minnesota since 2019 and slightly above the long-term average. Mallards are up 47% from last year. Blue-winged teal more than tripled from last year. But
3: that's not hard to do.
2: Wasn't down 65% last year?
3: There was some ridiculous number, but yeah, they just weren't around.
2: Remember like 10, 15 years ago too, when Canada geese in Minnesota were 250,000. They were way above.
3: Yeah, we were hunting them in August.
2: So we're at 108,000 now, they're saying, in Minnesota.
3: I wonder what that's about.
2: Yeah, that number's dropped quite a bit.
3: I wonder if it's just because we've seen a massive shift in the fall migration, and I wonder if that's correlating to the spring migration, right? Like, we're not seeing them fly through the old haunts of Rochester and Fergus and stuff like we used to. I wonder if they're just sliding year round, and then they take that same path back in the spring.
2: Could
3: and
2: be.
3: They're nesting somewhere else.
2: The estimate of trumpeter swans reached the highest value recorded during the survey at 38,900. I've watched them expand across the state, and there's like Carol Henderson was pretty instrumental. There were a number of other people that really went out of their way to try to grow that population back. Oh, it's pretty cool.
3: Sick.
2: So
3: sorry, I just watched the smallmouth basically have a topwater strike on a minnow.
2: I'm talking about something serious. I know, like I'm trumpeter swans.
3: So distracted right now. This is cool.
2: This is what's funny though, I think, is this is what the DNR website says. So when they brought these pairs back, the original population goal was 30 birds. And that I think that was in 91. And then after that it became 500 birds. Right now we're almost to 40,000. We have 40,000 of them. The population goal was 500. I think we can just pump the brakes on the threatened and special concern list here, bud. A couple quick things here before we get to Corey Loeffler. Onyx Fish has a Labor Day sale. Take advantage on the website at onyxfish.com if you don't have this yet. It goes through September 8th. Dan, our favorite thing, maybe the wind filters on there.
3: Every time I open it, is just something new I'm using it for. Not even, I've used it for Lake Finder, but the driving directions to a boat ramp is sweet. There's just all sorts of things that have streamlined the process of getting on the water.
2: And the biggest thing is finding some of the new water and finding fish. 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And I can promise you, we're going to be opening up Onyx Fish to learn a little bit more about those bodies of water. 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Also through September 8th, Lund Boats has rebates. 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
3: Crazy, crazy good deals on brand new boats. So swing into Rays. I know they've got inventory. 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It's got a 90 horsepower Mercury 4-stroke tiller on the back. I've got Live Scope, 4 Garmins, the Minn Kota Ultrex Quest, which is just a sweet, sweet trolling motor. 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It's ready to fish tomorrow. So if you're interested in that, let me know. It's for sale. I know your impact's for sale, but I've got mine listed on Facebook Marketplace, and I think we'll have a webpage going up on our website soon. 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
2: This guy has no shortage of stories. Corey Loeffler is joining us now here on the show. Corey, we've had you on the last couple of years to talk about moose. We were talking about earlier in the show. We won an award for a podcast we did with you. We were talking about hunting hogs and some of the cooking that you did.
6: Yeah. Brett was having me guess what exactly it was that you harvested, and I had to ask if when you ate it, if it was born yet. So, I'm gonna guess yes, but you never know.
2: So yeah, I didn't tell. So Corey called me the other night, and he's like, I got to tell you this story. And he told me, and he's like, we should do this on the podcast. I said, yeah, this is going to be awesome. And I didn't want to tell anybody. David didn't make it this week, so I couldn't surprise him. And then Dan, we kind of ruined the surprise for Dan too, because I wanted to surprise everybody with what you hunted. Because when you told, I think you were so excited to tell me the story, Corey. That's good. Clean that lens off. That's good. You were so excited to tell me the story. You were leaving out a few key details, so I had to stop you a couple of times just to, like, wait a minute, back up just a second. What happened now? Before we get into this latest adventure, man, you've been living up in Alaska for a while now. It just looks amazing. I mean, you've got to be enjoying your time up there. The videos you share of your daughters out there catching salmon and then helping with the processing of the salmon, that's awesome. They got to be loving it too.
7: Yeah, they were having a great time. Their favorite thing is bonking salmon. Typically, you'll catch salmon. They're an ocean fish, and somewhere around that 10-pound range, a lot of them. They're very powerful. When you get them in, it's tough to get the hook out of them. Sometimes if you don't bonk them and you try to put them on the stringer, they can actually thrash so much that they'll rip off the stringer. So it's best if you bonk them. And the girls love bonking them. So you go down to the river with a club of some sort. They have their grandpa, my dad, made them custom fish bonkers. So they each have one of those. And then our friend Ben also made them custom fish bonkers. So each of them have two of their own custom fish bonkers. That's how popular they are on the river, whacking awesome fish. So, but yeah, they don't even like catching them anymore. They just like bonking them and bleeding them too. So it's better table fare if you rip the gills out of them, or just rip the gills and then bleed them out. That's how you do it. And boy, when they come off of the river, they are just covered in fish slime and blood, fish blood everywhere. And it just really makes a dad's heart happy is what it does.
2: What was the caption you put on it a couple of weeks ago? It was something like, good luck to the boy that thinks they're going to date your daughter. I can't remember how you worded it, but...
7: Yeah, I know which one you're talking about. Eva was doing something. Was it flaying fish? Maybe. I can't remember. They were doing something Alaskan, whatever. And I was like, man. Yeah, I mean, if you think you're going to date this little chick, like, pack a lunch. Good luck. I don't know.
2: That's awesome, man. I'm so jealous. It was no surprise to me when you called me up and told me this story, and I don't even know where we want to start with this. Maybe with what you got hanging up behind you, or should we just... Yeah, what is that, Corey?
7: Whoa! See them claws over there? Ooh.
2: Man, like, black bears... I'm around black bears a lot, and they don't really bother me too much. There's certain situations. A sow with cubs that I sneak up on accidentally, that makes me a little bit nervous. Brown bears and grizzly bears make me a little bit nervous. Look at that.
3: A little different.
2: Holy smokes.
7: Do you want to see the other side of it?
2: Maybe. Don't show me the other side yet. Let's pull that out later in the story. Let's tell the story first.
7: Well, this was the biologists estimate, we will get the actual age of the bear later, but I don't have it quite yet. Biologists age this black bear to be in his teens, so 10 plus years old. This was roughly a 6.5-foot mature boar black bear that I shot this spring. So little size comparison there. But, yeah, got charged by a big brown bear last Wednesday, a week ago today, actually. And
2: so that's how he started the story off with me, Dan, first of all.
6: Just NBD, I'll get charged by a bear. Yeah. NBD, just Alaska, just life.
2: So I don't know.
6: Another day going to Walmart.
2: Yeah, I don't know if that's what it is. If he's standing in his yard, if he's on a river, if he's salmon fishing or what he's doing. But Corey, you were actually brown bear hunting.
7: We were hunting. That's the beauty of Alaska. With a resident fishing and hunting license, you get a whole stack of harvest tickets that you print off. And so every day that you go into the woods is just an opportunity for something. So yeah, black bear, brown bear, scouting for moose. You know, we're just doing Alaska things, looking for gold. I mean, we're always doing that. So checking out the salmon and the trout, adventuring, looking at the scenery, you know. But yeah, you always got to stay strapped when you're up here and kind of just be prepared for anything. And well, yeah, that's
2: yeah, that's so why you're out there just, you know, doing Corey Loeffler things. And it sounds like the area that you were in was like an almost like a neck down spot of some sort.
7: It was very tight stream that flows into a lake. It's a salmon stream, and very known high bear concentration area, both black bears and brown bears. But yeah, we took a boat across the lake and then went hiking up this stream just a little ways. We were looking around at all of the fish in the stream. There was thousands of dead sockeye salmon, which is naturally occurring. They had spawned out and died. Some of them had gotten chomped and bit in half, and there was pieces here and there, rotten pieces. Most of the salmon carcasses that we saw up on the bank were black and slimy and nasty. They'd been there for over a month, I would assume. And there was bear trails, more like bear highways, paralleling the stream, weaving in and out of the grass. Most all the grass and the brush, the alders, the raspberries, all that stuff was six, you know, anywhere from 5 to 7 feet tall. So it was just a very berry situation, pun intended, because there's a lot of raspberries as well. The peculiar thing to me why I didn't think there was any bears here, because all the salmon carcasses were pretty old. There was no real fresh bear crap along the stream. And then there was big, huge bear beds in the grass where all the grass was matted down. And there were 6 foot tall raspberry plants, raspberry bushes, loaded full of ripe raspberries. I was picking raspberries like crazy. So I was like, wow, all these bear beds are right next to these raspberries. If this bear laid in this bed last night, he would have just reached over, grabbed them bushes, had himself some breakfast. So I was like, I don't think bears have been in here for a solid 2 weeks at least, because these berries should be gone. So I mean, it's tight quarters, but I kind of let my guard down a little bit.
2: All right. I'm going to stop you right there for 1 second, Corey, because we got to take a quick break. But lots of bear sign, but you think it's old. So maybe the bears have moved on to a new area. What happens next, we'll tell you when we come back. But before that, we got to tell you about Grand Rapids. If you want to do some hunting this fall, maybe you want to go up and do some fishing. We're going to go up and do some fall fishing. 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
2: Corey Loeffler is our guest here on the show, talking about his recent hunt in Alaska. And things are just starting to get good. Corey, you were out, you and a buddy are out searching for bears right now, and you're seeing all sorts of bear sign, but it looked a little old. You're walking along a river, and there's some salmon carcasses. But it sounds like there's raspberries everywhere.
7: Yeah, raspberries, ripe raspberries on bushes, loaded. They didn't look like they had been picked at all. And there was bear beds right next to ripe raspberries. I just figured that if a bear had been hanging around that area, that they would have been foraging. Berries would have been gone or picked over or laid down or something, and they were pristine, 6 foot tall, untouched, and I foraged the heck out of them. So
2: maybe the bear left them there for you. The bear was baiting you. This is a great Corey Loeffler bait right here.
7: The table's turned. Will they turn again? Stay tuned.
2: Because it sounds like that bear sucked you right in.
7: We were just creeping down the salmon stream, being real quiet at ready. Had my vino harness here, which has 10 mil on the bottom always. That's a necessity. And then, also had my 300 PRC Weatherby rifle in hand. Gun was at the ready, and it was super tight. I didn't think we'd see anything, but you never really know. And we made it a couple hundred yards up this stream and came around a corner, or I was sneaking around the corner, and then through an alder bush I saw great big brown bear with a neck collar on it. I saw that right away, standing there up on a log, looking at the water, at 15 yards away, headed our direction, pointing our way. She was just coming out of the woods. We kind of basically met. She was coming our direction. We were going hers, and there it was, 15 yards. Staring at her, watching her, I could tell that her attitude changed in those first few seconds of when I saw her and before she saw me. I think she caught wind of us. She woofed a few times. She knew something was up. She just didn't know exactly what was going on. So her guard was up. And I kind of didn't really know what to do. I didn't think there was a way out. I didn't have any good options of easing back. She was just too close. You know, had she been 30 yards or 50 yards or something, I think there would have been some room to turn around and slide back out the other way. But yeah, and actually, like, the fish were so cool in the stream that I was leading the charge. I was leading the way, and my buddy Chris Morlock, who's a fishing guide up here on the Kenai River, he was taking pictures of salmon and videos of them while I'm staring down a brown bear at 15 yards. I look back and he's back behind me with his back turned to me, just filming the fish in the river. And I'm like, oh boy.
2: So let me just ask you, because you've done a lot of salmon fishing on the rivers up there, and
7: yeah, this is a little bit different situation. So most places when you see anglers and brown bears interacting, the river's a lot bigger, or typically the river's a lot bigger and wider, and you have more distance in between you and the bear, and the bear can approach you or vice versa, and the situation is, the bears understand the situation a little bit better. They don't see you as a threat because they watch you approaching from for a while or from a greater distance. This was 15 yards immediately, face to face, right now, in basically a jungle. I mean, you couldn't see 20 yards. So, I mean, and I could barely see her at 15 yards. So we are way inside of her comfort bubble. We appeared there out of nowhere, and
2: you could see the change. So you could see a different reaction from the bear immediately and knew, like, whoa, wait a minute.
7: Yeah, her attention was focused on the river right away, and then I could see her pick her head up. Her nose started going. She started breathing, sniffing real heavy. And I heard her kind of woof a couple of times. And that's when I knew there was no options. There was no backing out, and there was going to be a confrontation, because we were way inside of her comfort zone.
2: Well, she recognized you, and like, I know how much salmon that guy eats. This guy's going to take all my food away.
7: I was not interested in those fire truck looking sockeye salmon, but they were all for her. There was only a few ones that were still alive in there. It's an earlier run, and so I'd imagine some of those fish showed up there in May and June, and now kind of mid-August time frame, they were spawned out, and yeah, pretty rough. If they were alive, they were pretty rough shape. We're having a stare down with her. She hadn't pinpointed me yet, but she knew something was going on. I got Chris's attention, signaled to him that there was a brown bear right there. He was working his way to my left, which is, naturally that's where he needed to be. Anything to the right, and that alder bush that was hanging off of the river was blocking his vision. So he comes around to my left. As he's coming in, I could sense that he was there. I had my safety off. My gun was up. I was ready. I was going to try scare her out of there and yell at her and just hope to heck that she just turned around and took off back to where she came from. So once I figured Chris was ready, which he was not, he told me later that he tripped and stepped in a big deep spot in the river and filled his boot full of water. So literally I was the only one capable of shooting a gun at that second. I thought he was ready. But I yelled at her to try to get her to turn around, and it was like I said, go. And immediately, as soon as I said something, she launched off of this log that she was standing on. She sat 15 yards. She launches off. Her first leap or step is into the bottom of the stream. I just remember her hitting that water, water spraying up, and just this giant ball of fury fur coming at me through this alder patch. Man, I tracked from her where she was at. She was up on a log, so she was a little bit higher than me in elevation, and her first leap

0: her skull and completely takes her command center out entirely. Her head went down. She did a perfect front flip and landed on her back with her back legs pointing us. She was pointing the other direction. And, yeah, 6 steps away, she was laying motionless. And, yeah, I'm glad that bullet landed where it did. If that bullet would have hit any other place with it, oh, man.
1: Yeah, it's a wounded bear at that point, and one that's real angry.
0: Mm-hmm. Yeah, she was coming in. There was no sign of it being a bluff charge at all. She came in full speed from 15 yards, head down, straight for me, and like that was the only thing that I could do.
1: Corey, congratulations on the bear. Congratulations on not dying. And
0: thank you.
1: Thanks for telling us the story here on the show.
0: Ouch. That would have sucked.
1: Corey Loeffler, thanks for the time today on the show. And Corey, before we let you go, I know it's back to school time, so let's check in on the Migration Highway up at Riverbend Resort.
2: This is real.
1: And see what's going on. We have an underwater camera up at the Rainy River. Oh, there, look at. So some of those fish are rejoining the school of walleye because it's back to school.
2: That's sad.
1: Time at Lake of the Woods. So Riverbend Resort, back to the schools.
2: What language is that?
1: I'm not quite sure.
2: Is that like graffiti? I think it is. Good I think question. Some kiddo graffitied it. Resort. It's still Riverbend Resort.
1: Resort.
2: Love that.
1: Well, if you want to go fish the schools of walleye up at the Rainy River or Lake of the Woods, go to riverbendresort.com and get your trip planned out. All right, we're going to get a Lake of the Woods fishing report and talk to Joe Henry, who's in Florida right now. What the heck's he doing down there? We'll find out when we come back.
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3: 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It's time now for the Minfish Minute. 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
1: All right, Mark, with the election coming up, if you had the chance to ask questions to the candidates, what would you say?
8: We're going to have a new governor after this election. It's either going to be Senator Klobuchar or Speaker Damuth. So the leadership of the state for the next 4 years in the governor's office, that's going to be important. The Minnesota legislature is up for re-election, and it's been deadlocked for the last 2 years at basically a tie. So not a lot has gotten done. This is going to be a critical election for us as anglers. So what we want you to do is when you're at the fair or when somebody knocks on your door, here are three simple questions for you to ask. First, simple to let them dial in with you where you're at. Do you and your family

0: enjoy fishing in Minnesota. Now we're going to make a statement on our second question. We're going to lead with a statement. Minnesota has a world-class fishing resource. The state's management should reflect that. Simple statement. Now we ask the question, would you support rebuilding DNR fisheries management back to 2005 levels? Here's a little secret. Since 2005, which was the high water mark for fisheries management in the state, we've been on a heavy, steady decline and flat line for the last 10 years. We're not anywhere near what we used to invest in fisheries management. We've got to bring that back. Third question. Again, start with a statement. Fishing has a $6.9 billion impact to our state's economy. That's how much we as anglers contribute every year. Question. Would you support using the general fund to supplement state fisheries management as opposed to just relying on fishing license revenues?
1: That was the MnFish Minute. Become a member today. Go to mn-fish.com to learn more.
2: All right. Be a member of MnFish. Get yourself a membership today. Joe Henry joins us now from Lake of the Woods Tourism. And of course, MnFish. And Joe, you wear a lot of hats, which is why I put mine backwards to signify all the hats that you wear.
3: I don't have my fishing hat on today. Sorry.
2: Because you are you're representing GLOW right now as well, who, of course, we do quite a bit with, the Association of Great Lakes Outdoor Riders. And you're on the road.
3: I am on the road, yeah. I'm in Tampa, Florida today, and had an opportunity to come down to a Connect conference, as they call it, where there's a whole bunch of destinations and individual properties and other groups that, you know, are looking to get more involved with GLOW and the outdoors. And, yeah, so having lots of meetings. I think I've had 34 meetings in 2 days is my schedule. So busy couple of days, but very beautiful destination where the Tampa Conference Center here, right on Tampa Bay, and I'm meeting a lot of really, really great people. You know, a lot of colleagues in tourism from other states, people that run properties, resorts, people that run multiple properties, and many others as well. And of course, I'm down here with Kevin Paulson, who's the executive director of the Association of Great Lakes Outdoor Riders, and just a good deal. I mean, it's always good to rub elbows with like-minded people and with other professionals.
2: Well, I'm sure you're getting some ideas for Lake of the Woods while you're down there, too. And are you doing any fishing while you're down there, or is it all
3: No, I'm not. Kevin and I had spoken about it as we walk along the water, you know, getting dinner at night. We were like, man, what I wouldn't do to have a fishing rod to be able to just cast off these docks right now. And we saw some dolphins yesterday, you know, out in the bay, and you know there's fish out there. This is a work trip, and kind of flying in, flying out, and
2: that's
3: the way it is.
4: You're doing it wrong. Go to a place like that.
3: You tell me. Hey, you're preaching to the choir. I know I'm doing it wrong.
2: And well, it's always fun to go fish other places, but of course, where you spend most of your time on the water, pretty dang good fishing up at Lake of the Woods. And I just saw your fishing report that you put out today in your newsletter, and guys are catching fish up there, Joe. Big surprise.
3: Well, it's been so good. It's been so good all summer long. You know, there are first off, the lake is healthy. There are so many walleyes and saugers and all different sizes, everything from teeny weeny, which is our future, all the way up to some absolute monster walleyes. And, you know, that deep mud right now is really where it's at. I mean, the anglers are doing two techniques out in that deep mud. They're either pulling, you know, bottom launchers and spinners at about 1 to 1.3 miles per hour. Yeah, the hammered gold blades, golden pink, golden red, golden chartreuse was a really hot one here recently when I went out fishing. But doing that with a two-hook harness and a night crawler, really effective covering water. Of course, that flash and vibration attracts the walleyes. They get the scent of that crawler, the action of the crawler. It's hard to resist. Second technique, of course, is pulling crankbaits. And, you know, our basin on the south end of Lake of the Woods is about 20 miles north-south by about 25 miles north-south, about 20 miles east-west. And deepest spot in that basin is only 38 feet. So those walleyes get over that deep mud. There's so much forage out there for them of all different types. Minnows, tulipy, shiners, bloodworms, different hatches coming out of the mud, just a plethora of food. So they're living out there, and you can get out there and see these big schools on your electronics and pull cranks through them. You know, you're pulling cranks at about 2 to 3 miles an hour. And, you know, sometimes those fish want it to right in their face. Sometimes they want it above them, so you got to chase. You just never know. But the bottom line is you get dialed in, and it can be some of the best fishing you've ever had. Been hearing a lot of boats talking about, you know, three anglers fishing and some 100 fish days. And that doesn't mean that every day is going to be a 100 fish day. But we've certainly had some of those recently. As a rule, most anglers are coming in with length limits of walleyes and saugers for the fry pan. And, of course, we've had a number of tournaments here recently. Most recently, the AIM Pro Walleye Series was here for their, you know, Minnesota Championship. And, you know, once again, the winning weight was about 11-pound average for five walleyes. So really some great anglers catching some monster fish. And, you know, Brett, when we're talking about, you know, those tournaments coming to town and catching those 11-pound averages for the winning team, you know, certainly we know that those anglers are using forward-facing sonar. And what they're doing is they're getting on that basin where a lot of those real big walleyes live. And you might ask, why do they always live in the basin? Well, really, that's because when a walleye in Lake of the Woods becomes 25 inches long or about 5 pounds, they really start shifting a good majority of their diet towards tulipies. And those tulipies live out in no man's land, out in that big basin. So naturally, a lot of the big walleyes are out there, and they're getting out there, and these anglers know forward-facing sonar so well that they can tell the difference between what they would call a little 25-inch walleye and a good, you know, 28, 29, 30, 31-inch walleye. And they're charting just those real big-headed fish, and they're good at it. They can tell the difference between a big walleye and an average-sized walleye. They're good at casting to them. They're good at getting them to eat. And, these tournaments that are coming too, as a rule, have been catch and release tournaments. And of course, as a destination, we feel very, very good about that. You know, Lake of the Woods Tourism, we've made a pact that, you know, if we're going to sponsor a tournament that comes to town, we're only going to sponsor catch and release tournaments so that we can sustain the fishery. You know, we, with technology and the tools we have in today's world, we really don't need to be keeping fish to bring them into the scales anymore. And, you know, we just, so many fish get killed that way. Pretty hard to keep those walleyes alive when you're pulling them from 30 feet of water. You're putting them in a live well with surface temp water, running them all over the lake, carrying them up to a weigh-in line in a bag with four of the walleyes and just a couple of gallons of water. And you know what I mean? It's one of those things that we just feel good about letting those fish go. Yeah, there may be a little bit of mortality here and there, but as a rule, those fish are surviving. And of course, we know that because with our sonar in today's world, we can see those fish going back down to the bottom. So been good. A lot of big fish being caught. And it's a good summer, you know.
4: That mortality might be taking place from regular fishermen too. You know, I mean, obviously there's good anglers out there and they're catching a lot of big fish, but anybody, you know, some of that mortality could be happening from anybody, but the catch and release, I was going to bring that up before, and then you did, thankfully, but I was going to bring that up too. The way the AIM does their tournaments, it's all catch and release, which catch, record, release, which I think is just a great thing for tournaments and the future of tournaments, in my personal opinion.
3: Well, you know, Brett, you bring up AIM, and you know, AIM is really the organization that kind of started that, and AIM also does the weigh-ins for the Warrior David A. Anderson Memorial Walleye Shootout. So AIM runs that tournament from the back end. So that's a catch and release tournament. The Minnesota Tournament Trail is a catch and release tournament as well. I know the Chili Bowl coming up is a catch and release tournament. I mean, all the tournaments that are in Lake of the Woods right now that I know of are all catch and release, you know.
4: There's another one too that's pretty cool. That's a catch and release tournament up there, Joe. It takes place in the spring on the Rainy River. There was a song. Yeah. SGR 500. Oh, there it is. Heck yeah.
5: The OG.
4: I love it. It's a way to go, Joe. And I also talked to a friend of mine that has been musky fishing up the angle. He said the musky fishing has been pretty good up there. And I know you had some politicians visit, and Governor Walz was up at the angle and did some social media stuff. And then I saw, I think it was somebody from WCCO was posting some stuff about being up at the angle. So I don't know if, I'd assume there was a big news contingent when the politicians were up there as well.
3: You know what? They preferred we kept it under the radar screen. So, you know, we certainly, you know, the way we look at the world is this, is that, you know, regardless of what side of the aisle you're on, left or right or middle, you know, when we have dignitaries that have the opportunity to come up to the Lake of the Woods, we want to roll the red carpet. And so we try to put our political differences aside. We try to welcome into our area. We appreciate them paying attention to, you know, Lake of the Woods County up in northern Minnesota. We appreciate them visiting and promoting our area.
4: It's pretty neat. It's beautiful up there. And of course, the entire lake fishing is good. It's all different. I mean, I don't want to say it's different styles of fishing, but it all feels a little bit different, whether you're fishing the river or fishing Big Traverse or fishing up at the northwest angle. And there's walleyes in all three places. And if people want to plan a fall trip up there, maybe start thinking about cast and blast or maybe even getting their ice fishing trips dialed in and locked in on the calendar. What should they do for more info, Joe?
3: Hey, check out our website, and that is lakeofthewoodsmn.com.
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11: Breaking news this hour from Town Hall. I'm Bob Agnew in Washington. The Secretary of the Treasury is criticized for clarifying an issue that confused a popular and progressive senator.
12: Treasury Secretary Scott Bessent corrected Senator Elizabeth Warren for misunderstanding the U.S. intervention to support the Japanese yen, clarifying that Japan owes no money to the Treasury. Warren had questioned the Treasury's sale of euros to buy yen after the yen hit a 40-year low, but Bessent defended the move as necessary to stabilize markets and protect U.S. economic interests. The intervention was the first coordinated U.S.-Japan effort to strengthen the yen since 1998, with Japan spending a record amount to support its currency. Bernie Bennett reporting.
11: Arkansas Senator Tom Cotton told the Salem Radio Network this week that Iran could be plotting an October surprise, so he thinks the best course of action is to finish them off using military force to destroy the remainder of the military arsenal.
13: The leaders in Iran certainly take note of American politics and our political calendar. They've been trying to kill Americans for 47 years, so I don't think they've turned over a new leaf. I don't think they're going to change their mindset in the next 10 weeks before our midterm election. That is one reason why, from the very beginning of this kind of stop and start a period of ceasefire and strikes we've been in now since the beginning of April, I've suggested to the president he should simply let Central Command finish the job militarily.
11: Jurors in the Lindsey Clancy murder trial have gone home for the weekend.
14: Jurors have been excused for the day after not reaching a verdict in the Lindsey Clancy murder trial in Plymouth, Massachusetts. Clancy's defense attorney, Kevin Reddington, says jurors asked to see the bloody knife that Clancy used in an attempt to take her own life and bags of pill bottles during Friday's deliberations. Jurors must decide if Clancy is criminally responsible for killing her three children. Reddington says he can't predict the outcome.
15: No, I have no idea. They work hard. It's been a long trial, and I have faith in the jury system.
11: And that is a report from correspondent Lisa Dwyer, and you'll find more on these stories at townhall.com.
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11: A federal judge has again put on hold the president's effort to change how mail-in ballots are handled. And that's creating some new uncertainty just days before those ballots are scheduled to go out. Correspondent Ken Lorman has an update.
19: The judge issued a temporary nationwide two-week injunction blocking implementation of the administration's postal service order. The rule is intended to strengthen election safeguards by requiring states to submit voter rolls for verification before certain mail ballots are delivered.
11: That is correspondent Ken Lorman reporting the Supreme Court recently permitted the administration to move forward on procedural grounds without deciding the order's legality. The case may return eventually to the nation's highest court, as critics contend that the judge in this case exceeded his authority, and the president has been trying to reform the way that mail-in ballots are handled, fearing that the way it's currently done could lead to cheating in the election. Breaking news at townhall.com. President Trump paid a visit to NASA's Johnson Space Center in Houston, Texas on Friday to present the four-person Artemis II crew with the Congressional Space Medal of Honor for their recent trip to the moon and back.
20: We gather here on these historic grounds, though, to celebrate the immense courage and service of four intrepid space heroes whose sense of daring and adventure led them further from Earth than anyone has ever traveled before.
11: And the president said NASA has more big things planned in the not-too-distant future.
20: We're going to be looking at Mars very shortly. In fact, you're already partially there. A lot of work's been done, and that seems to be the next frontier. You'll be stopping on the moon, and you're going to be going to Mars. What excitement.
11: And during his visit to the Johnson Space Center, President Trump also signed an executive order creating a new U.S. Space Academy. You'll find more on these stories at townhall.com.
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1: 866-594-4150. Whenever you're listening to this show, if you call that number, you can reach us 24 hours a day and leave us a message. We'll call you back during the show when we are live in studio. What's caught your attention in the automotive world?
2: Just a lot going on in the automotive world right now. I guess the biggest thing is, as I see, it's constant. We've talked about the oil before. First call comes to the shop, and the first thing they ask is, how much do you get for an oil change? Which, you know, that's code for it's getting really expensive. Mm-hmm. We're finding it everywhere. So I just want to know what the price is. I don't care what quality is or anything. I just want to know
1: the price. I'm going to this place or this other place, but I'm going to call you to find out how much you charge so I know which one of these guys are closer to where I'm going. Because I'm not, right? Yeah, I mean, that's why.
2: It's nuts. And we don't specialize in oil changes. It's kind of rare that we do them. We do them when we're doing brakes and mm-hmm. struts and tires and engines and transmissions and the big stuff because they're already on the hoist. But we're not a let's get it in, quick lube, get it out type right. of thing. You know, a lot of that has to do with our location and personnel and stuff like that. But we're getting a lot of that lately. And we're also getting a lot of people that come in and they just – don't understand. They're coming in for other service work. And I had one a couple days ago here. It was a timing belt. And they didn't mention it because they didn't think they needed it. But I looked at their sticker on their window and see that it said their oil change was due in January of 2027, next year. And I thought, okay, here we are in August. Mm-hmm. If it's due in January, and I looked at the miles and I said, they've already got from the mileage on that sticker, they've already got 8,000 miles on this thing. I said, what's up with that? And they said, oh no, they told me this is from a dealership where the sticker came from. I said, I just need to change it once a year. I said, what about the miles? They said, no, you're good, you know, with this special oil or whatever. I'm like, you are not good. I said, this is wrong. And I said, but it's up to you what you want to do. I'll gladly put an engine in for you. But if we put an engine in for you, you will be expected to change it at, you know, when we suggested, or I'm not going to cover it. And they're like, oh, you better change it then. So we did. Well, and then they told me, they said, well, we were doing this program because it's so much to change oil. So we didn't want to do it. And they had told me it was like $155 for this synthetic oil change on their regular vehicle. Mm-hmm. I was like, oh my goodness. That's a lot. But, yeah, the prices are going up. But we're seeing prices all over for a lot of things getting out of hand.
1: I have a pet peeve. I have a pet peeve for all of you, all of you automotive people. Not you so much, Shannon, probably.
24: Put me in there. I'm willing to take it.
1: I want you all, every single one of you, to pick a thing on the oil change sticker and stick with it. Pick.
2: Mine's been the same for 30 years.
1: Pick the mileage it is or the mileage it should be.
2: My sticker says do.
1: Distance it should be.
2: Right on the thing. It's in your car, by the way. It says oil change, do at, and it has miles and then do at date.
1: And then it should say whichever comes first. Because I think that, honestly.
24: They will not allow us to put a novel in the inside corner of the windshield.
1: That would fit. Yeah. Next oil change due, 50,000 miles or June 8th. Whichever comes first. Easy. Done.
2: Did you get your oil changed in between and not get a sticker in there? Because I looked at your sticker and you said, could you change my oil? I said, of course I can. And I went.
1: No, what happened there was.
2: Can everybody see this look?
1: I was like 1,000 miles over when we started talking about it. And then by the time I got it in, it was no kidding. It was like
2: That's true because you have said, I need to get my oil changed done. I've only got 100 miles left. And you get in 2 weeks later and you literally have 2,500 miles on there because. Yeah. You have to, I know how you have to drive.
1: Yeah.
2: But your car, granted, even though your car was about 6,000 overdue, your oil actually looked cleaner than some of the people that come in at 3 months, 3,000 miles.
3: Well, it's his drive makes a big deal with that.
2: Tell me one day in the last year that you drove your car that you didn't drive it until it was fully warmed up.
1: Yeah.
2: You probably can't, can you?
1: Probably not.
2: I mean, at least a half hour every time you fire that car up, right?
1: There might be weekends where it's short, but not many.
3: It's the exception for sure and not the rule.
1: For sure. And
3: so your case study is different than others.
1: That's a perfect example. I had the dealer sticker in my car for the, and it said, here's the mileage you should get it changed at. And the date was a year. So if I weren't paying attention or it was that I was 7 months ahead on the year.
2: Yeah.
1: 8 months ahead. But.
2: Oh, by the way, it was the same dealer that threw that one out for this other person. But you know, hey, you owe it to yourself to try. I know oil changes are expensive, but at the very least, if you think your car is way over and you think you can go more, pull the stick out. If you can still see the stick through the oil, well, you've got some hope.
1: Okay.
2: If it's so dark that you cannot see the metal stick through that oil, it's way overdue. Okay.
1: That's a good one. We've never.
2: It's not
1: that.
2: Perfection, but it's so bad. If it's that black, you're in trouble.
1: That's a good test there.
2: Because we're talking a 32nd of an inch of oil on there.
3: I've never ever told Chris.
1: No, I'm not going to check. No, I won't.
2: Let's go to the phone.
3: No, never ever.
1: No, that's not relevant to me at all.
3: I can hear a Taylor Swift song right now. Never, ever.
1: Let's talk to David. You're on the End of the Hood Show. David, what can we do for you?
4: Oh, I was just curious. So I got two sons that are kind of, I don't know what you say, gearhead.
2: Cool.
4: And I just have thought about the you pull it yards. You can't go in there unless you're 16 with an ID. But then I took my boys to Cabela's last week, and I could sign a waiver for them to shoot a bow at their range. And I was wondering, you guys are in the industry, just kind of what your thoughts were. Like, why can't I sign a waiver to get my boys into a U-pull yard? Because I feel like this generation, we need more, I don't know, blue-collar guys. And I feel like that being able to go in the U-pull yard would be like Candyland.
2: Well, Cabela's has so much money that if you sign a waiver and you go sue them anyways, they can take care of it.
3: Right, yeah. That's the perception, at least.
2: Yeah.
3: But, I don't know what every facility's rules are, but we actually did open ours up a little bit to allow, if you're a youngster with a learner's permit and you're learning to drive, so you could be, in our state, you could be 13, 14 years old.
1: 9 or 10 years old.
3: You can then go in with a responsible parent, uncle, relative. We're not letting just a gang of kids go in.
1: Is that
3: there.
1: Like a questionnaire whether they're responsible?
3: No, but
1: okay.
3: But
1: I know what you.
3: We're just we. The problems are is that in some of the bigger metros, it started. We had a problem. That's why we had to quit it. But people will go in and they'll just start. Anybody go in and break windows ever?
1: Shut up.
3: But just making a mess, and they weren't really looking to buy anything. They were just rabble rousing, and so that's not a painted picture of all. It sounds like these kids that you're chatting about would be very much eyes wide open and seeing things.
2: But, and with an adult.
3: Yeah, but that is something that we have opened it up a little bit. Like I said, if they got a learner's permit and they're there with a responsible adult, we'll let them go in and be with them and look around. And we want them to be future customers. We want them to be future automotive enthusiasts. It's good for the business.
4: Right. That was my whole, sure, it's my kids, but my whole thought was like, this whole culture needs more, I don't even know what, the mechanically minded kids, and like, how can we encourage that?
3: Yeah. And the challenge is that we're in such a, I'll just say it the way it is. We're in such a litigious and highly expensive insurance society because of a lot of that. It's very difficult to start making blanket rules that open things up because it just always ends up the extreme wins. And that's sad because I'm with you. I know when I was, I'll just take my own example, and I know Russ is the same way, but when I was 5 years old, my mom tells a story that I cried when I had to go to kindergarten and I couldn't go to Arndt's Rec King with my dad to see Marv. And, because that was part of his routine a lot of days was that he'd go get parts and go look at wreck trucks at the big wrecking yard that was on the east side of Sioux Falls. And I was with him all the time. And so if he would have been going to a U-pull yard, and he would have had to leave me behind, I would have been sad, and mm-hmm. he would have probably made a scene. Because, hey, I was in training.
1: Right.
3: I just didn't know it yet. Russ was the same way. He was with people all the time working on automotive stuff.
2: But I didn't see my first junkyard or wrecking yard or anything until I was 15 years old.
3: Oh, really? Okay, that's interesting.
2: Huh. Never got to go.
3: I suppose those guys were all Ford guys and stuff like that.
2: They had all the junk at their houses. I didn't need to go. Seriously.
3: Yeah.
2: Didn't have to travel very far.
1: David, thanks very much for the call. If I come to here with, like, my six-year-old and their friends, can I just leave them in your office while I go to You Pull It?
3: No.
1: Oh.
3: Nor does You Pull It have child care.
1: All right. We're going to take a break. You're listening to the Out of the Hood Show.
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27: 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We're Under the Hood.
1: 866-594-4150. That's the number to reach us here at the Under the Hood Show. 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Or we're going to KC to talk to Chicago. KC, you're on the End of the Hood Show. What can we do for you?
12: I got a 2015 Toyota Tundra, and in the morning when I start it up, like the first couple shifts, it kind of bounces, and it doesn't really want to shift right. Once it warms up, everything's fine. The truck has 300,000 miles on it. Otherwise, it runs perfectly fine. Like I said, just in the morning, it just does that. It doesn't want to shift, and then the revs bounce a little bit.
3: We're not always encouraged when a transmission has signs of morning sickness. And even going back to the old three-speed, well, probably more the overdrives is when it started, but more, the three-speed automatics, the old stuff, that was pretty tough. But when we got into some of the overdrives and things like this, they started getting where enough clutches involved, enough solenoids involved, enough seals involved between all these different sections of the transmission that there's a couple things that can happen. It can be electronically that something's hanging up and it just doesn't want, when it's cold in the morning, it doesn't want to let go of a full movement of a micro solenoid. Or it can be that inside of the transmission, the sealings, the pressure that's sealed between the clutch packs starts to bleed off because the seals are brittle and cold or maybe damaged. And then when they warm up, they become more pliable and it kind of stops that, or else the solenoid pack warms up and it starts to move easier because it expands under heat. Some of those sort of things can be indications of some problems that sometimes can be solved, and many times is an indication that you're just getting some internal wear. I'm not aware of on these Tundras of specific things. Maybe Russ has had some experience with ones in the shop. We don't replace a lot of those transmissions, but we do sell a few of them here at our recycling yard, so they're obviously breaking every once in a while, but I don't know the stories, what they tried to do with them before that.
2: When was the last time it was serviced?
12: It was serviced about 6,500 miles ago. So what happened was the neutral safety switch had corroded around the shaft that was there, so the valve body was dropped, and that shaft was replaced, the new Frendel switch was put on.
3: Okay.
12: And everything was fine immediately after, but then once we started having some colder mornings, it started to do that.
2: Was there a problem before they replaced the switch? Was it doing this?
12: No, it wasn't.
2: Okay, so it was working fine until after the switch was replaced and the valve body. You might have there might be some dirt in there. When they pulled that off to replace that switch, it might have got some. It could be a coincidence. You may have some leaking seals in there. You may have dirt in the valve body, or it could be that it just was time and it happened. But those transmissions just don't fail. Like Shannon said, they sell a few of them over here. Their ratio when they sell, let's say two or three a year over here, that means we might be installing one every. Maybe never, because we have not ever put a transmission in a Toyota truck other than a Tundra. We did one in a Tundra, but they had run over something and ripped a hole in the pan and damaged it. Never put one in, and I've got some that have come through with 500,000 miles on them. They're just a very well-built, well-designed part. We do put them in a lot of pretty much everything. The Nissan trucks and the Toyota trucks, if you want good, reliable transmissions, there you go. Engines, we've got a Tundra. We've done Tundras and we're doing a Tacoma engine right now in newer trucks with lower miles. So that can happen, but that transmission's tough. But I would say if it's been opened up, if this was my own personal vehicle and I had it opened up, I would get into a transmission shop that's well versed in that transmission and have them tell them what's going on, tell them the history, and have them pull it apart. There are a few transmissions.
1: If it's that rare to have a problem, yeah. Are there?
2: Well, because if you've got a truck so we've never seen it, but we're doing, let's say, 75 to 100 transmissions a year.
1: Okay.
2: a transmission shop that specializes in maybe 1,000 transmissions a year between all their guys will maybe see one or two of those trucks a year. It's just,
3: and many of those guys are members of like
2: ATRA.
3: And so they're communicating about transmissions like you communicate about radio.
2: Right? A transmission is a transmission. Like programming a clock on a VCR, Chris, or a microwave, there's only so many ways you can do it. So with a valve binding to transmission, there's only so many ways you could do it. I mean, I could take it apart. I could work on it. I could figure it out and make sure it goes back together to the right way. But I don't want to do it in my environment, and I don't want to do that particular repair on this vehicle, being that we haven't. There are other things that transmission shop will know about that transmission and with their forms they're on that are specific to this. Chevy, Ford, Chrysler, not a problem. You know, we'd look at some of these we fix, some of them we replace, some of them we repair, you know. But with this one, yeah, I would want to get it.
3: Producer Doug just flashed up on the screen that apparently Chad had called in, one of our Under the Hood Show listeners, and he had had a similar problem, and it was a corroded ground strap. And a lot of times if you get some different metals that are corroding, maybe that there's still a grounding problem after they fixed the other problem.
2: He had a corroded switch.
3: Yeah, so maybe there's still a grounding problem. I know we say this every once in a while. Go back to where the humans were and just have them double-check everything, because it's just too ironic that you did have it apart for a issue that was not related to the transmission working poorly. And I think what Russ said about having them inspect to make sure some sediment didn't get in, maybe a seal got set funny when they put the valve body back in. That's definitely where I would start, as you've told us more of this story. But yeah, somebody had just called in and said had same problem, the grounding strap corroded. So that was interesting. Just as we were talking there, that was like live action happening there.
1: It was happening in real time. Does that help you out there, Casey?
12: Yeah, definitely. It gives me some place to go. I appreciate it, guys. Have a good one.
1: Thanks, man. Thanks for the call. And I definitely start with that ground strap. Right? I mean, that's where you...
3: Well, we don't know the whole story.
1: Right,
3: but
1: why not start
3: And so
1: there?
3: Many times, it's just like what just happened there. We've had other people call afterwards, and they'll say, well, when I had my 14 Ford pickup, it was this. Yeah, you did, but it's completely unrelated to this situation.
1: Right.
3: And so, in this case, that's the same thing that happens on the internet, too. People will look things up, and you get the people that chime in and say, well, I found this problem on my vehicle, and you should really think it was this. It could be, but it could be completely different because it's a whole different make and model.
2: What's caught our eye in the news, Chris? This AI repairs, it is exponentially increasing. Like the AI just popped out of nowhere, data centers popped out of nowhere, all this related. The number of people that call now every day is exponentially increasing, saying, hey, I want you to fix this on my car. Oh, you've had it in for checkup? No, I got on the internet and AI told me this is what was wrong with it. It's like,
1: I need to change solenoid 7.
2: Yeah, okay. Do you want me to throw that in or do you want to diagnose it? No, I know what's wrong with it because it told me what's wrong with it. Okay, if I put this on and it doesn't fix it, then you are out. You got to start over again. And they're like, oh, well, I don't want to do that. What's it cost to pay? Well, I don't want to spend any money. The problem with this is AI is making us stupid. And when I say us, people as auto mechanics, there will come a point where if mechanics and other people are not learning about what to fix on a vehicle by putting their hands on it, if a 2027 model comes out and you don't touch it and you only look at the internet to find out what's wrong with it, eventually nobody will know how to fix anything. And we're all becoming less educated daily because of this. And I'm seeing more and more people
3: more reliant
2: in the beginning. I'd say a year ago, even 10, 11 months ago, there were some accurate online diagnosis, but they're progressively and exponentially getting worse and becoming more inaccurate because the AI gets that information from previous repairs, whether they were true or not, because some people say, hey, my car got fixed, but they don't tell you exactly how or why.
1: That's one of the good things. Like you, this is going to be hard for you because it's going to dumb people down. But for me, I've started stupid. So if people get stupider, it's just going to bring me up.
2: It helps get us more repair work, but it takes longer for me to explain why.
1: Pretty soon, they're going to be like, man, you and Russ are about the same. You're listening to the Under the Hood Show. We'll be back in just a minute.
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13: Here's the weekend forecast on News Talk 1250 KBRF. Expecting partly sunny conditions today, lower 80s, with a southeast wind light around 5 to 15 miles an hour. We do have a 30% chance for showers overnight, otherwise partly cloudy, 65. Sunday brings warmer air in, mid-80s under a partly sunny sky, and about 65 on Sunday night. Also a 30% chance for rain. Looking ahead to the work week, Monday we begin with partly sunny conditions and mid-80s. There's your forecast on News Talk 1250 KBRF.
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1: 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That's the number to reach us here at the Under the Hood Show. 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
2: 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They're celebrating over 50 years of collector car coverage. They have experience. They've been around for a while. They know what they're doing. They cover lots of people and give them lots of satisfaction knowing they can drive their collectors and classics and performance cars without fear of a total loss, because it's agreed value. So
1: I do imagine having a collector car and taking insurance on and off must be stressful.
2: Well,
1: because there's going to be a day when
2: a tornado. Whenever a weather event has come, Chris, really big, and you're like, oh, the hail's coming, I better put my car in the garage or something. you couldn't plan for it. Mm-hmm. You didn't know what was happening until a couple hours, because even if they said weather could be bad tomorrow, you don't know.
1: I wasn't even thinking that. I was thinking of all the times where I've had, like, when I had my Pontiac at your place for over winter work that was just getting done whenever you could.
2: And it's outside.
1: Well, what my thought was I can't remember how many times I thought, oh, I wish I had it this weekend, not, you know, I wish I didn't know it was going to be 70 and sunny this weekend, or I would have gone and gotten it. I wouldn't have brought it up last week, or I would have gone and gotten it already. And to think about that with insurance, not having it, if you're someone who takes it off and puts it back on.
2: And I got a quote, because I was curious. There's a couple of performance cars that I wouldn't mind owning at some point, maybe when I'm retired. And I thought, it would not be a smart financial move to even own the car, even if they gave it to me, because it would just be dumb to pay that kind of insurance. But with Berkley One Classics, it's one of, you know, a dozen cars you've got sitting in a garage that would make it reasonable to where you could do it. But like, Chris, if I said I was going to give you a 79 Lamborghini
1: Volkswagen Bug, Super Bug,
2: that's pennies. But if I'm going to give you that car, and, you know, I'm just giving it to you, you can have it. All you got to do is pay insurance on it. That's like saying I'm going to give you a $2 million house and all you have to do is pay taxes on it every year.
1: Right.
2: No. it's just insane. Because if you go to insure that car, they're either going to say, no, we won't insure it on a regular policy, or it's going to cost you hundreds of dollars every month, even though you've got a perfect record and you're an old man, you know, it's crazy. So they do have options that other people don't have.
1: 866-594-4150. Let's go to Arizona and talk to Azariah. You're on the End of the Hood Show. Azariah, what can we do for you?
11: I need to know the easiest way to change the upper and lower control arms on my truck.
1: Okay, what's the truck?
11: It's an 01 Tacoma base model, so it's a 5-lug.
2: Yeah.
1: 01, so it's about the size of a Ford Escort, right? Is that the...
2: No, it's a little bigger than that, Chris.
1: 01? Those were little, weren't they? Is it a little one?
2: It was the smaller of the trucks, yes, but it's still good size.
1: Not compared to a Tacoma today.
2: Not today.
1: I'm just saying,
2: everything got bigger.
1: I'm just saying, if you picture a Tacoma in your mind that you saw yesterday, you're not picturing this one.
2: This one's about the size of a new Bronco, the small Bronco, the Sport.
1: Okay.
2: Oh, if you measure it, even though
3: I know we don't use the internet, but Chris is going to be looking up the dimensions of these vehicles as we're talking about this question, probably, I think. I see his mind.
2: They're bolt-on parts, but it's something I wouldn't want to do it at home in a driveway. I'd want to do it on a hoist in a shop with a jack that I could put underneath it on the hoist to support everything as I take the springed front end apart. It just makes it easier. Yeah. The upper one's not the problem. It's that lower one in there with the spring, you know, with the torsion on it. So, it's one of those things where talk to the shop, see who will do it at an affordable price to take it off safety wise. It's going to be quicker and safer overall. And you know, less chance of injury doing that kind of thing.
3: Is yours getting corroded, or is it?
11: What's, no, I live in Arizona, not so in it Arizona. Doesn't get corroded here.
3: That was a stupid question I just asked.
11: That was so all my bushings are just dry rotted. So it's like eating my tires on the outside edge.
3: You know, we've talked about this before. Sometimes when you're looking to have something like that done, and you're not sure about doing it yourself, and there are plenty of YouTube videos out there that'll show you ways to do it. And I'm sure that a number of them take into account safety on making sure you don't get yourself in a bad situation or have something, you know, tension onto you while you're putting your hands in there, and or not having it secured properly and having the vehicle fall while you're working on it. That's probably the hardest challenge, is to get it blocked up well when you're taking one side completely off, and then having to do some wrenching on it at the same time. But if you go to a shop that specializes in drivetrain work, they're a suspension specialty shop. They're going to be somebody that specializes in alignments. They probably don't sell a ton of tires. They put tires on, but they're not a tire specialty store. They're a suspension specialty store, an alignment specialty store. They're probably in an older part of town. They're probably not out in the new modern suburb area town with all the other name brands. I mean, I'm not saying the name brand guys don't have great guys that can do it, but those alignment shops, sometimes when you go to them, what we find is they have the experience and they can do it so quickly and they can get it aligned when they're done.
16: Yeah, that's what I'm looking for.
3: Yeah, and
16: that's what I'm looking for. And I'm not worried too much on price. I'm just want to make sure it gets done right.
2: Yeah, you know, having the tools and the knowledge, I mean, that is huge. I know in our shop, a lot of what we do and the profitability is based on our technicians and all of us knowing what to do.

0: So a lot of it, you know, if you've got 30 years of working on something and you've just become that good at it, it's your skill and you know how to do it. And sometimes that's a safety thing, because there's been times I've paid, very few, but there's been times I've paid for somebody else to do something for me because I did not want to risk doing it myself because of the, you know, the danger involved in the parts, because I just didn't have, certain things were pressing or whatever, just didn't have the equipment. But as the years have gone by, they've come up with newer equipment that was affordable enough that we could buy it and use it and do those jobs that now we do that we didn't before. But I, in the beginning, I said, no, it's a safety thing. Let's just pay it, get it done once, get it done quick, and no, we don't have a problem.
1: Does that help you out there, Ezra?
2: Yeah, that helped me out a lot.
1: Okay.
3: Yeah, that's, look for that specialty alignment shop, you know, that they're just, see what they say. And call a couple of them, just ask what they're, and I still can't believe I asked that question about the corrosion, but mm-hmm. I know in our part of the world, maybe people are just there now. They would love to tear that apart.
1: Maybe drove it from
3: In our part of the world, they'd say, I'll take that one. I'll take that one, because it's going to come apart. In our part of the world, that stuff just doesn't always come apart.
1: Maybe for like a holiday show, I just had a question. We could discuss, what's the worst you've ever been hurt working on your car?
3: Well, I know
1: a car, because like you've done.
3: Yeah. Russ has been hurt, but I still remember in an experience. This is a early story.
1: I said
3: story.
1: For a holiday show.
3: Oh,
1: no, go ahead.
3: No, I just it's relevant here, but we had he's actually a manager now, but when he was in high school, somebody taking apart a springed suspension. It was a strut, and they were just. We probably hadn't given good instructions. It was learning on the go in the old salvage yard, and he pulled the top bolts off a strut and took it right in the gut and about ruined him. You know, it's just when that stuff's under tension and you don't understand which is going to come apart and where the pressure's going because you haven't had the experience, that is a good way to lose digits and get yourself in trouble.
1: And I did look it up. I will say his Tacoma looks more like a current Tacoma than I thought. It is 11 inches shorter than a current Tacoma in standard specs.
3: Is it 11 inches?
1: 11 inches. The 1994 Tacoma, 3.5 feet shorter than the today's Tacoma. That's the difference between a 94 Tacoma
0: and today.
1: That
0: was a mini truck.
1: Yeah. And that's what I was wondering when he said that, was I thinking of the old one? And I was. But 3.5 feet difference.
0: Mini trucks.
1: Between a 94 Tacoma and a 26.
3: I'm glad you looked that up. I would have, if you would have put money on the table and said, let's make bets, I would have said a foot. Uh-huh. Like the other one.
1: Yeah, like the 2001.
3: 3 feet.
1: More than 3 feet even. That's amazing to me. Let's go to North Dakota and talk to Ryan. You're on the End of the Hood Show. Ryan, what can we do for you?
4: Hey, I have a 2005 Mustang. I lost all the gauges. I took it to my mechanic, and he said that the corrosion, it's from Northwest Ohio, the vehicle, the corrosion worked its way into the BCM, and it's going to need a new BCM to fix the gauges. Is that something you're familiar with?
0: Yeah, that's possible. Did he say where the corrosion came from? Is it because of the leaky windshield?
4: Could be.
0: Probably. Probably
4: yeah,
0: had a leaky.
4: When I looked at, yeah.
0: So that they had some problems with these cars with windshields leaking. If they had not ever been, if they'd been replaced ever from rock damage, you're fine. But if they had not been replaced, they would leak and it would run down the post and go into the car and into the BCM and the wiring and destroy it. And in some cases, the cars were totaled if they, you know, had coverage on them, because the water damage would get not only into the BCM, but it would seep up the wiring and ruin the harness. So you'd have a lot of repairs. But the direction that they point, in some cases, you get away with just replacing the BCM, drying everything out, checking it all, and having the windshield replaced or, you know.
3: Yeah, you got to find out where that leak is coming from that caused the corrosion if they haven't done that already. Or maybe, like Russ said, it was earlier in life. Maybe it got the corrosion started, and then it's not leaking now, but at one point it was, and then it just kind of continues when it gets into those soft metals sometimes.
0: Wiring works like a sponge because of the direction of the twist on it, that if you take a wire and you were to, you know, wrap the wire around a nail on a wall and drop the other end 2 feet down into a

0: bucket of water, it will wick like a candle up that wire all the way to the top until it's dripping out the top. So it pulls it up. People think because they're pointed down, you won't get any corrosion up the wire. It'll just be in the connector. But no, it'll go all the way up and damage the whole harness. Oil does the same thing under a hood, but keeps it from, it'll short things, but it'll keep it from corroding.
1: Does that help you out there, Ryan?
2: Yes. So when I'm looking for a new BCM, I need the cable with it, correct? That's what
0: they
2: told me.
0: Well, maybe. If they say that it's heavily corroded, then yes, you'll have to replace it. If it's just some light corrosion on there, they could use some CRC electrical contact cleaner. That's a partner of ours, and we don't talk about the electrical contact cleaner a lot because, you know, there's times you use it, times you don't. But in this case, perfect type. We'll use a toothbrush or a very soft, like a brass wire brush, and we will clean it and use that CRC electrical contact cleaner until it's bright and shiny and there's nothing on there anymore, so we know we're not going to damage any more wiring. But it's all got to be clean because all those wires on the BCM work off resistance. A lot of some of them are on off power, some of them are resistant. So if you don't have the right resistance, your gauges will be wrong.
1: All right, this is the Under the Hood Show. Let's take a quick break. We'll be back.
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6: 866-594-4150. That's the number to reach us here at the Under the Hood Show. Let's go to Brian and say, hey, Brian, you're on the Under the Hood Show. What can we do for you?
7: Yeah, guys, I got the 2011 Chevy, and the cruise control does not work, but the fuse is good.
6: Clarksburg.
8: No. When you turn the cruise on, when you push the power button to turn it on the wheel, does the cruise light on the dash, I mean, do you get a cruise light or anything when this is not working?
7: The button on the steering wheel lights up, but there's nothing on the dash indicates anything lighting up.
8: That's what I mean. So you do, the button does light up on the steering wheel. Okay. Well,
7: yes.
8: The fastest way to do this is with a scan tool. Because if you plug that in and you read it, it's under the throttle, it's going to say what the functions are. When you push the on button, it lights up. It'll say on my scanner, cruise control power is on. And then when I hit the set button, it's going to tell me the set button has been pressed, the resume button has been pressed, the cancel, or coast, it'll tell me if those are being pressed. It's also going to tell me the state of the brake light switch, on, off, and the cruise safety switch on and off. If I don't have all those things meeting what they're supposed to meet, the cruise will definitely not work, and it'll usually tell me cruise inhibit, and it'll say brake light switch, safety switch. You know, it'll say what's going on with it. That's the fast way to find it. But what you can do at home, you've pushed the button, it lights up. That's step one. We know we've got some continuity in the controls. Step two, have somebody look and see if the brake lights come on when you step on the brake, or back it up against a wall where you can see them light up when it's a little darker out at night or something.
9: Don't actually hit the wall. Just right. Get close.
8: If your brake lights work and the cruise button works, you're two ahead. Now look at the third brake light up on top of the cab. If that doesn't light up, the cruise is not going to work. That has to work. If that's not working, it can't sense if the brake circuit for the cruise inhibit is working or not. That's how it does it. It uses the wire. It comes out of the cruise module, goes into that brake light, and then the brake light is grounded. So when there's no power to the brake light, the module sees a good ground and knows that it's grounded. when the power is applied by stepping on the brakes, now they're, it's turning that ground, it's overriding it, turning it into a power. So it wants to see it switch from ground to power, not open and neutral at 0 volts and then to power. If it sees ground, then it knows it's working and it knows that brake light. So it does, it's twofold. It's telling the system the brake light's not working, and it's also preventing it from operating. They want more than one way to shut it off. For a cruise system to work, the government has thrown in one more safety item to cruise. They want to make sure your car is not going to take off with this unintended acceleration, which we heard about, what, 25 years ago now? It's been a long time. So the cruise has to shut off when you push the off button on the dash. It has to shut off when you hit the cancel button, because you'll see a cancel button on everything now. Before, it was just on off. Now we have a cancel button. So we have the cancel, we have the on off switch, we have the pedal on the floor that you step on to shut it off. Also, when you put it into neutral, it will shut it off. So it needs, it's basically got four things to kill that electronic throttle if it had to. So when one of them doesn't work, something as simple as that brake light, you could do that at home. So test that. Look and make sure
9: they're
8: all working.
9: And then they've got double redundancy on all the sensors in the throttle valve and all that stuff. So,
8: but my guess would be is if your cruise isn't working most often on that truck, it's either the brake light switch or the light on the back of the cab of the vehicle up in the back. Anyways, the rear light. So the most common.
6: The UFO light. Isn't that what we used to call it?
8: Yeah, in the 80s, when it came out in 86. Yeah. But any Chevy product, the brake light switch is the most common. We put a ton of them in. Advance Auto Parts is going to have that part for probably $20. It's pretty cheap. Okay. And the second would be that rear mount light. And that is also a part you can go into the store, and most of those lights, because they fail so often, are available as a part. It's amazing what you can... Some things you may think are not available in a parts store that they have because they fail so often. If they've got them, that means they fail a lot.
6: Brian, thanks very much for the call. Good luck. That's one thing I've noticed just with my new car, my newest car, is the adaptive cruise control, all that stuff, has made me realize that I can't drive a car anymore without cruise control. There was a time when we had... two cars. One didn't have cruise. My wife's car just didn't have cruise. And it was no big deal. We just drove for hours without cruise control. And now it's out of control. If it's raining or foggy and my adaptive cruise and cruise control doesn't work, I'm just all over. I'm 80 miles an hour, 71. Cars are past me. I'm like, this guy's going for, oh no, I'm going 65. I slowed down 15 degrees. That's going to do it for this hour of the Under the Hood Show. Until next time, you can always find us at underthehoodshow.com. Like you said, we've put almost 1,000 back episodes of the show on our podcast feed. So if you enjoy the show, you can go find it wherever you get your podcasts. And don't forget, you can watch the show on our social media channels. Thank you for listening to the Under the Hood Show. For Russ Evans, Shannon Nordstrom, I'm Chris Carter. 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
11: Breaking news this hour at Town Hall. I'm Bob Agnew in Washington. Arkansas Republican Senator Tom Cotton discusses efforts to maintain economic pressure on Iran through sanctions and enforcement actions. He spoke this week with the Salem Radio Network.
12: Every indication we have is that the economic vice tightens every single day on Iran. And sure, the revolutionary fanatics who are in charge in Tehran are not feeling that. They're corrupt. They have lined their pockets for decades at the expense of the Iranian people. But each day it gets tighter and tighter, and the pressure on them gets more and more.
11: And speaking with the Salem Radio Network this week, Cotton said the U.S. should continue targeting entities to help Iran evade sanctions. A proposed deal over the Strait of Hormuz is drawing a firm U.S. response. We get an update from correspondent Willie Nelson.
13: Iran and Oman are working on a framework that Tehran says would keep military vessels out of a new corridor through the Strait of Hormuz. The proposal also includes a joint effort to clear mines from the waterway. U.S. Central Command says Iran does not control the strait and that it remains an international waterway. Commercial ships are still transiting with U.S. military assistance. The White House has not said whether President Trump would accept limits on American warships. Willie Nelson, Washington.
11: Some Democrat candidates in Iowa now say that they don't want the former vice president campaigning on their behalf, considering her apparently to be more of a political liability. We get more from correspondent Laura Winters.
14: Iowa Senate candidate Democrat Josh Turek shooting down the idea of former Vice President Kamala Harris campaigning for him. A reporter asking him about potentially working with Harris, to which he responds, no. His fellow Iowa gubernatorial candidate, Democrat Rob Sand, also pushing back against the idea of the former vice president campaigning for him, saying that he believes she shouldn't pursue a presidential run in 2028. Let's move on, Sand says. We need some new leadership.
11: That's Laura Winters reporting. More from townhall.com.
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11: Juul is updating its vaping device.
17: The Food and Drug Administration is giving Juul Labs permission to sell an updated version of its vaping device. It includes an optional age verification system designed to prevent use by anyone underage. Juul plans to market the new device under the brand name Juul 2, along with updated versions of its tobacco and menthol-flavored cartridges. In 2019, the company discontinued several flavors, including mango, mint, and cream.
11: That is Ed Donahue reporting. At least 37 people have been killed in a Russian strike near Kiev. The attack sparked a fire in the Bucha district, damaging homes and buildings. Ukrainian President Vladimir Zelensky said a warehouse was hit in the village of Mylan. Criminal proceedings, meanwhile, have been opened on charges of official negligence. More than 370 people have been evacuated from that area. You'll find breaking news and analysis at townhall.com. The DEA says a pain specialist doled out thousands of illegal prescriptions for painkillers.
18: Pain specialist to athletic sports stars Joan Rubinger's website touts a client list that includes professional athletes in the NFL, NBA, and Olympic medalists. Over a four-year period, federal authorities say the nurse practitioner prescribed 260,000 pills containing controlled substances to patients in more than 20 states.
11: That is correspondent Donna Warder reporting. Extreme drought and heat have severely impacted the Danube River and surrounding regions. Fishermen in northern Siberia report that the river has receded, leaving only small ponds with dangerously high water in those places. Temperatures are also causing all kinds of problems across the continent. The drought has affected ecosystems and businesses in countries like Hungary, Romania, and Bosnia. More on these stories
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20: Here's the weekend forecast on News Talk 1250 KBRF. Expecting partly sunny conditions today, lower 80s, with a southeast wind light around 5 to 15 miles an hour. We do have a 30% chance for showers overnight, otherwise partly cloudy, 65. Sunday brings warmer air in, mid-80s under a partly sunny sky, and about 65 on Sunday night. Also a 30% chance for rain. Looking ahead to the work week, Monday we begin with partly sunny conditions and mid-80s. There's your forecast on News Talk 1250 KBRF.
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6: 866-594-4150. Got calls coming in. Let's get right to them. We'll start in Maryland with Randy. You're on the Under the Hood Show. Randy, what can we do for you?
21: Hi. Thanks for taking my call. Y'all helped me out with a couple other problems with some other vehicles. I have a two-part question. I have a 2013 Ford Explorer with the six-cylinder naturally aspirated engine. It has 160,000 miles. At some point, the water pump will probably go or the engine will die. And at that point, I imagine the best thing to do would be just to replace it with a used engine rather than redo the water pump and all that kind of stuff. So I don't know if y'all had any thoughts on that.
8: If it gets to the point where the pump has gone bad and actually got coolant into the oil, you just need to replace it. You're going to have further damage down the line. Bearings and things like that, they're going to wear because of the contents of the coolant that's in there. Replacing the pump earlier, expensive, you know, to do it. Yeah, you wouldn't. Right. I mean, it's just so much money that you might want to. But if you want to get a little extra life out of it before you have to put that engine in, you just say, you know, I think it's going to go bad in 3 years, but the body looks great. I'll probably be putting an engine in it. Put a bottle of K-Seal in it. When we say fixes leaks and prevents future leaks, this is a great case for that because you're going to. You could potentially extend the life of that maybe 5, 6, 7 years. Because we've had some people put it in there when it does start to leak.
5: That's a valuable container at
8: and
5: that
8: point. And fixes
5: it.
8: Yeah, it fixes the leak before it starts, or it's fixed the leak after it's starting, but it's coming out the weep hole and not pouring into the engine yet. So if it's coming out the weep hole out the side of the engine, that means that it's failing inside, that there's enough wear. There's no rubber seal, but if enough bushing wear that it's leaking out there. But if it gets real bad, it's coming out the front of the shaft and going right into the oil pan, which you don't want. So it could prevent those things, and it also helps lubricate things in there. It might last longer, but yeah, when it's time, you know, you put an engine in it. When we put a used engine in, it's so much easier to do a water pump when it's on the ground. We're talking
5: when you're looking right at it on the table.
8: Hour and a half to swap that and take the cover off and all that versus doing it in the truck where we're talking all day. It's just a pain. And it may have already started leaking by then and caused damage, so you don't want that. So when we're going to, if you came in and said, hey, I've got this Explorer, I want to put a used engine in, how much? Well, I'm concerned because my last one, the water pump went out. Well, you don't have to be concerned because we're going to put a pump in when we do it, and we're going to guarantee it for your parts and labor, so you're covered. Don't worry about it. I go, well, that's good to hear. Very important. If a shop puts in a used engine, and they don't at least offer you the choice to put a new water pump in one with an internal one like this, no matter what brand it is.
9: And can you explain, Russ, just what we mean by an internal water pump for
8: water pumps?
9: People listening, they're like, what are we talking about? They're used to a water pump hanging out on the front of the engine.
8: Yeah, if you're familiar with, I mean, everybody, I think, knows the term water pump on an engine, but not everybody will know where they are. If you do know where they are, you're thinking old school, outside, belt runs it, behind the fan. I mean, that would be my first thought. Well, then they started putting these internal in engines. One of the first ones I can remember is the old GM, Ecotec and things, where they put them on the inside. Those became driven by the timing chain. They wanted to reduce the number of accessories driven on the outside of the engine and the load on them and things like that. And they thought that they would last for the life of the engine. Well, the engine started outliving the water pumps. They would go 200,000 miles and the pump would go 80 to 150 and start leaking. The only way to change it is to take the timing cover off, pull the chains off, and replace it. If you're doing a timing chain set on an engine, you do the water pump when you're doing the timing chains. But I have seen some shops pull an engine, replace timing chains, and not do the pump. I've seen some shops put in a used engine and not at least offer it. Because if you come into me and I say it's X amount of dollars to put this engine in this vehicle, and you say, okay, do it, and then I put it in and your pump fails in 6 months, but the engine's under warranty, some shops will say, well, the pump's not under warranty, we didn't replace it. Well, how come you didn't offer me the choice of spending a couple $100 to do it while it was out versus the $3,000 you want now to pull the engine and change it? You didn't even offer me that. Well, you didn't ask. Well, how do I know to ask? I'm not a car. I'm not that deep into cars. I know a little bit about them, but not that much. So you've got to at least offer it. And if I do offer that and it's a $250 to change it and they say no, and I make a note on the ticket that, you know, we asked the customer, we told them it would be this much to do it. They decided they absolutely do not want to do it. We're not covering this under warranty. And they come in and they've got a leak down the road. Well, even if it's 2 years down the road, so they're out of the warranty, but they said, well, why didn't you just put one in? Well, it says right here on the ticket, why? Because you said no, you didn't want one. It was pretty cheap, but you didn't want one. And there's other cases. I would say 90% of them, I price that in. When I give them the price up front, I said, this is the cost of the whole engine job. That includes that water pump. Because I would rather them be happy than to prove to them
9: why
8: they were
9: wrong. You don't want to deal with that situation.
8: It's always better to keep a customer happy all the time than to have proof that you were right and they were wrong and to prove them wrong, because they're going to be unhappy.
0: Yeah.
8: Even if I know I'm wrong, if somebody proves me wrong, then I feel even worse and I'm really mad at them.
6: Randy, did you have another question?
21: That makes a lot of sense.
8: Yeah.
21: So that makes a lot of sense on the Explorer. If the engine goes, because I would do it myself, just swap out the water pump without having to do all the timing chains and all that stuff as well. So that's super helpful. I got a new to me 2009 370Z. Mm. Car's running good. It's a little squeaky, here and there, in the suspension. I pulled the wheels off and then, you know, I cycled the suspension up and down with like a jack or anything, but it seems more like a dynamic squeak. And I'm trying to figure out how I can figure out what's squeaking, because I can only hear it when I'm driving over bumps versus it being static and moving it slowly. Any ideas?
8: Yeah, there's so many things that will only make noise under certain loads, either loaded going down the road, unloaded on a hoist, different way. If it only does it on a hoist, you're not going to pay attention to it because you're not going to hear it driving. But it's very hard to duplicate noises without a dyno in your shop where you could have the vehicle actually running under a load and then bounce the car while it's sitting in one spot. I've seen people do that. You know, watching them on YouTube as they're, they've got a dyno in their shop so they can put the car in drive. They've got it braked and loaded where the suspension is, you know, your wheels are turning. It's loaded. It's at 45 miles an hour. The shop's fairly quiet and they can rock the car. It's like, there's my noise. Let's get the stethoscope and find it. You're never going to find that on a regular road or just on a hoist because you've got to lift it and get it unloaded. Sometimes you can put it like on an alignment rack where the tires are holding the vehicle up and you can rock it and get underneath there and hear it, but it can be really tricky. In a lot of these cases, we have to wait until the noise gets worse where there's actually a loose component or it's so loud that it can easily be found. And any bushing can do it. Even wheel bearings can creak and do weird things at weird times. I've recently seen some things fail that I thought there's no way that that part could ever generate that noise. And it was. It turned out to be that part making the noise when I thought it should be something else for sure.
9: Oh, and pay attention if it goes with vehicle speed, if it goes with rotation. Mm-hmm. Russ was just looking at some belts on my truck the other day after we had a little meeting, and he educated me about something that I just had never thought of the way he was explaining it, between the difference between a accessory drive belt squeak and an alternator squeak, just the way that the noise was in compared to the revolutions.
8: And you can do that yourself. Imagine your car as you're rolling down the road. If you put a chalk mark on the tire and you roll forward, every time that chalk mark meets the ground,
9: imagine there was a rock in the wheel,
8: yeah,
9: at that spot.
8: Put that into a sound in your head. So it's meet, look at it. You see it. It's moving. It hits the ground. It goes click, click, click. Is the speed of the noise you're hearing equal to that exact timing of that chalk mark lining up? Or is it three times faster instead of click, click, click as you're rolling on that chalk mark? Is it click, click, click, click, click, click as the chalk mark only makes one for three? If it does, that means we're at a third order noise. We're not at the first, at the beginning where it started, the one revolution. It's three times faster, which tells me, like in a case of a rear end, it's got to be in the drive shaft or the U-joint, because that component is spinning three times faster. So with brake noise and axle shaft noise and differentials, that's how we differentiate those different noises
6: in
8: vehicles.
6: Can I just wedge a rock in it?
8: Sure.
6: So I can time it?
8: That happens sometimes. Marie Nordstrom's Acadia,
9: yeah,
8: three times I had a rock in the brakes and we took it
6: in.
8: Out. That's also how we find out noises inside of an engine. If a crankshaft is rotating like that, but we have a noise faster, it's camshaft. You know, we can figure out what area to look at based on those noises. And it still can be, even knowing that, can be very difficult.
9: And that car is enough of an enthusiast car that I would also, this would be a case where
8: don't you own one?
9: 2000
8: in the family?
9: 12, yeah.
8: Yeah, it's the same.
9: Or 17. But if you go up to an enthusiast place and say, hey, you know, what are some of the common squeaky spots? I guarantee you there's people that are going to say,
8: yeah,
9: check here. And you've probably already done that, but that would be a good stop on this case.
6: Don't just spray the whole thing down with oil or anything?
9: Probably not.
6: Okay, just checking.
9: No.
6: Randy, don't do that.
9: Dip it.
6: All right, let's take a quick break on the Under the Hood Show.
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0: NNN, I'm Jason Dinesen. Today is day three of the Minnesota State Fair. The theme for the day is 4-H Day, with many activities planned around farm animals. Those headed to the fair can also get a glimpse of the numerous fish species occupying the famous fish pond. DNR fisheries specialist Rebecca Bullers.
2: We want to make sure that everyone is connected to our natural resources that might not have the chance. So people are able to see, you know, the wide diversity of fish species we have, connect to it, and just, you know, promote using our resources sustainably.
0: There are roughly 36 different species of fish in the pond. More areas of the boundary waters are reopening as crews continue making progress on northeastern Minnesota wildfires. Three remaining wildfires have reached containment, ranging from 58% to 71%. For more on these and other stories, visit MinnesotaNewsNetwork.com. I'm Jason Dinesen. This is MNN.
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6: 866-594-4150. That's the number to reach us here at the End of the Hood Show. 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Let's go to Tennessee and talk to Dennis. You're on the End of the Hood Show. Dennis, what can we do for you?
24: Hello, fellas. So I've got a 2016 Dodge Journey that's getting the anti-lock brake code. And so I was told at a repair shop that those modules are not available. And just wanted to know if there's anything that I can do. Someone give me a used module, and I don't know if that can be programmed. I was told not by someone, and another mechanic said it can be. So I just want to know where I'm at. And then when you're done, working through that, I have a story to tell, having to do with an old, the Lock Auto Electric business that was in Sioux Falls. I used to work there.
9: Well, that's cool. That's really neat. Well, on a 16 Journey, I'm just trying to think through this. We are running into some parts here and there that if we don't have the right tooling, and this is what's hard for us, and Russ is going to be able to probably speak more clearly to this, but we get enough people that buy components from us at our recycling facility, and we'll get, let's say we sell 10 of something, an electronic module or an ABS pump or something like that. We'll get the first person that tells us, I can't program this. We always are willing to wait for a second person to tell us they can't program it. Because all of a sudden we've sold 10 of them and only gotten one back because they couldn't program it.
8: And they were $390 a piece. You
9: don't
8: think they'd want to return
9: it. I don't think the other nine people are just leaving them laying on their shelf.
8: No.
9: And so when it gets into some of those ABS modules, there are times we know people take them apart. And they'll use the hydraulic portion off of it and use their electronic problem. But if the problem's in the electronics, that doesn't help.
8: Which is most of the time.
9: And a lot of times that's exactly right. They can just take the pancake off the electronic part and replace it without having to do all of the hydraulics of the brake. But
8: and there are some people, whether they're service writers or mechanics or whatever, that will say they don't want to work on it. So they'll just say, nope, can't program that. They can't do it.
9: It's kind of a first reaction sometimes. Mm-hmm.
8: And I have had people call certain places, and they're not coming to me to get it worked on because they're a long way away. And they said, hey, I called this place, and they said they couldn't program it. And I have just been really blatantly honest with them and said, they don't install used parts. I said, well, that's funny, because when I look them up on my system right here, I see that they bought $80,000 worth of parts last year. Oh, really? Yeah, so they did. So I said, so here's the thing. I appreciate them buying all those parts, but that also means they buy those parts. Call back, ask for a different service advisor. And occasionally they'll call me back and say, hey, that was a great idea because it worked. They said, yeah, with no problem, we can do that.
9: Yeah, and they would much rather keep the job in their shop if they can.
8: So one, either the service advisor doesn't know. So when you call them back and ask them and say, well, I talked to the place that sells these and they say they sell them to you, they'll say, well, let me check. Or they're too proud to admit it and they don't help you. So just call back, talk to somebody else. There are times when it won't work, no. But there are times when they just don't want to work on it. We have come to the point where in our shop for a number, at least 5 years now, if we don't want to work on something, I will say, I don't work on these vehicles because I choose not to, but it is possible you might be able to find somebody that does. And it's usually, it's not just myself. It's like, we don't work on Mini Coopers. Do we know how to? Yes. We don't like them. And they're very problematic for us. We find
9: it becomes
8: ourselves
9: a journey instead of a repair.
8: We find it costing us more money to do the job sometimes because of the repeat. So we'll say we don't do it. And I personally don't really know anybody that does. So I'm saying, I'm sorry, we don't do this. I know we do most, but we don't do that. But we'll tell them. We won't say, oh, it can't be done. We'll say, it can be done, but we don't do it. And I don't know who does. But with this, I feel pretty confident that this can be programmed. And that someone can do it. Okay. We do not do the programming on this module personally at this time. There is a lot of problem with programming going on. GM, we have no problem. But with Ford and Chrysler, we are having some extreme problems with programming because the manufacturer is not supporting us as aftermarket. They are having issues. I've talked with the people who do the programming at the dealerships. They're saying they're having their own problems getting support from the manufacturer. So they get it done because they're a dealer, but they've had some very difficult issues. There's personnel issues and just problems with getting the programming. So what do you cut out first? The aftermarket.
6: Does that help you out there, Dennis?
24: Okay. Yeah, so I could take it to a dealer. I just have, I have not. In fact, this problem has been ongoing. We were living in Texas at the time it developed. And so a used auto parts friend of mine, he had a used auto parts business, give me the module. And he says, but you're going to have it programmed. And so in the meantime, we moved to Tennessee and I took it to a local shop and he seemed knowledgeable. He said, he says, I can't program it. But he said, we're also probably not going to be able to find a new one to replace it because they were just unavailable. He seemed to know, but I can take it to a dealer. So
9: yeah, just call him up and ask him first and just tell him, I understand this part's not available and I've got one. What's my chances? And I would dig around on the internet a little bit too because there's always people that find other paths.
6: We got calls coming in. Tell us your story quick. We got just a minute here.
24: Okay. So I worked at Lock Auto Electric back in 86 and I'm doing now because of Mr. Bickett, the owner. And I operate a machine shop. In fact, I called and talked to Evan last year about, straightening out a bent Corvette, flywheel. But anyway, the Mica undercutter, they lost the screw that holds the blade on in the auto side of the Lock Auto Electric. And I made that screw for them because they couldn't find it from the manufacturer. And when Mr. Bickett paid me to do that, I wasn't going to accept payment because I was working on the small engine side. And he took out a 20 and he handed it to me. He says, yes, you're going to get paid. And so when I was going to take the 20 from him, he held on to it and he looked me in the eye and he says, you need to think about what you're going to do with the rest of your life. You need to make things, not fix them. So I started making parts, started my own business in a machine shop. And I've always given him the credit for where I'm, what I do today. So
6: that's a cool story.
24: A local story that
9: That's a great story. I used to love going down into that shop with my dad when I was younger.
6: Yeah.
9: It was just one of the places that you remembered.
6: That's
8: cool. Still open when I moved here and I got the pleasure of meeting those original people back in 1990. I can picture the inside of it and But then that was it. There was anything more after that.
6: Dennis, thanks very much for the call. That's a cool story. All right, we're going to take a quick break. You are listening to the Under the Hood Show.
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8: A driver recently came to us after their 2016 Chevy Silverado turned every summer errand into a sweat-soaked ordeal. 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
20: Here's the weekend forecast on News Talk 1250 KBRF. Expecting partly sunny conditions today, lower 80s, with a southeast wind light around 5 to 15 miles an hour. We do have a 30% chance for showers overnight, otherwise partly cloudy, 65. Sunday brings warmer air in, mid-80s under a partly sunny sky, and about 65 on Sunday night. Also a 30% chance for rain. Looking ahead to the work week, Monday we begin with partly sunny conditions and mid-80s. There's your forecast on News Talk 1250 KBRF.
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6: Let's go to Mississippi. Mississippi first. Aaron, you're on the End of the Hood Show. What can we do for you?
26: Yes, sir. I'm working on an older car. It's a 71 Dodge Charger, and I'm removing the mechanical fuel pump off of it. And I was wanting, do y'all know, like, as soon as I take it off, will anything fall off in there? Or does the actuator arm come off with it? I want to be careful.
8: I'm losing. Yeah, you're, I mean, if it does, you're fine. So there's two different styles of actuators for pumps on all of these old mechanical engines. One, if it's got a cover, if you look where the pump bolts on, if you have two bolts that hold the pump on, if it bolts to a metal block and that metal block then has another bolt at the top so you can take it off the block, it's going to have an actuator rod inside. And the metal block holds the actuator rod up. And it's easiest just to take both those pieces off, put a bunch of grease on that rod, turn the engine around until the rod is as far up in the block as it'll go, and it'll stay there while you put the cover back on and put it together. The other design is actuated off the front of the timing gear. There's a little eccentric bolted onto that, and that doesn't matter. It just has two bolts that hold the pump to the side of the block or the side of the timing cover, and it goes up. So if you have, and another way to tell, if the pump is bolted to the timing cover, there's no actuator rod because it's on the front side of the gear. If the pump is bolted to the block, and instead of that thick 2-inch wide timing, aluminum timing cover, it's on the cast iron block, it's going to have a push rod in it. And I just can't, I thought that one was the one that was not in the block. It was in the timing cover in the front. But boy, it's been, I don't know. I forgot more than
9: that. Buy a new pump and look at what you get in the box.
8: The rod is way longer.
26: I plan on just taking this off and putting a block off plate. So I'm going to a pump in the tank. Yeah.
8: If you put an electric pump on it and you did have a push rod in it, the push rod will drop down far enough that the cam wouldn't contact it any longer. There's been plenty of them out there I've seen that have a block off plate and they're just sitting there riding. What you don't want to do is leave the old pump there disconnected, because without it sucking fuel through it to lubricate it, it's eventually going to wear out and break, and it's going to leak out there.
6: All right, don't go anywhere yet, Aaron. This is a Berkeley classic.
9: Most definitely.
6: I'll go first.
9: Yes.
6: Aaron, we're going to guess the original color, because who knows what's going on.
8: The color inside the trunk on the liner, you know, the original color.
9: When you pull the weather stripping off.
8: Yeah.
6: Go ahead. Russ, what do you think this is the color of this vehicle?
9: 71 Dodge Charger.
8: Like a bluish-gray color. That rain. Not bright, shiny blue, but kind of a grayish-bluish. Okay.
9: I believe the 71 Dodge Charger is black.
6: Okay. I was going to go blue. I'll say this. Whatever. I'm going to take all colors, vinyl top.
9: You can't.
6: Yeah, vinyl top.
8: It's going to be a white vinyl top, this one. But when you say blue, like a shinier blue, like this blue?
6: What color is it, Aaron?
8: It's that light color.
6: Oh, he's gone.
9: That has never happened before.
6: Lost the call.
9: We've never been left at the altar on the Guess the Color contest. We were just left at the altar.
6: And
9: nobody said orange.
6: I'm going to take the win on that one.
8: Berkeley One Classics, Guess the Color of the Car. Yeah.
9: Guess we don't have to give a hoodie away.
6: That's true. Aaron, you could call back, Aaron.
8: You could have won a hoodie.
6: 866-594-4150. I am shocked at how disappointed I am.
9: We all looked like,
6: it's like, dun, dun, dun,
9: we don't get
6: dun,
9: to solve the riddle.
8: It and was no that more light blue, almost gray color with a white vinyl top.
9: I'm going to go through my day-to-day.
8: Rust around the back window.
9: Kicking me in the head saying, I wonder what color that was.
6: Let's go talk to Rod in Colorado. Rod, you're on the End of the Hood Show. What can we do for you?
2: You know, my brother had a 71 Dodge Charger when we were kids. I wish I still had that.
9: What color was that?
2: That was a whether it was original, I don't know, but that was blue. So let's call, I guess, Russ the winner. He said blue, I think.
6: Did it have a vinyl top?
2: As well, but it did not.
6: Oh, okay.
2: It did not. So that takes Chris out.
6: Yeah, Russ can have it. All right.
2: Yeah. Anyway, unfortunately, I'm not calling about a 71 Dodge Charger. I'm calling about a 2011 Vienna that I'm going to be doing a transmission through.
6: Oh, we don't care what color that is.
9: Well, yeah, we're going from a high school hot rod to a minivan.
6: Yeah, nothing wrong with it, but we just don't care.
2: I don't even care what color it is. But doing a transmission fluid change this weekend, I was thinking about using the cooler line method instead of just three drain and fills, just simply for efficiency of getting it all done at one time versus dragging my quick jack out three times over three weekends to do that. Any issues with just flushing it through the cooler line using a pump versus a drain and fill?
8: Yeah, it's not going to work. That's why they recommend not to do it that way, to not flush them, because there's a thermostat internal of that transmission built into it. It won't let you flush it.
2: Mm-hmm.
8: It won't pump anything out until it's completely warm, and I mean hot. You're going to burn yourself. And when you do get some out, you're only going to get a tiny amount out, like maybe a tenth or a quarter out of that transmission pan. And then it's going to stop because it'll be cool enough. It's not going to flow anymore, so it's just going to quit. That's why they do that. They want the drain and fill method.
6: Let's cut to, does it work? I mean, is that the way they have it set up with that? Does that work?
8: Drain and fill?
6: Yeah.
8: Yeah, you just got to do it more than once because so Chris, imagine you fill up your sink for your dishes with muddy water. Mm-hmm. Can't even see the bottom. If you take an ice cream bucket and you take, a half gallon out and throw it out and then refill it with a half gallon of clean water, slightly cleaner. If you take another half gallon out, throw it out and fill it up again, the water's a little cleaner. Eventually you won't get 100% out, but you might get 95% out, which is enough to protect it and get rid of most of the stuff. And if you do it regularly, it will work. You are throwing out some of that new clean water that's mixed with the dirty water, but it's there and it's better than not doing it. So we're having to do that on a lot more units lately. I've got one in the shop right now and it's kind of turned into a nightmare, but more of an inconvenience the customer's got other vehicles. He's one of our listeners. We got this Ford truck and we're talking about putting a drain plug in it. Well, you can't put a drain plug in it because of the way the pan's made and the way the drain plug, you just can't. So you have to buy a pan that's like $400, but it has extra capacity. You get another 3 quarts, so it keeps it cooler and keeps fluid cleaner, but it comes with a big drain plug and a fill plug. So now

0: case.
1: In this one, if they have a pan available from Dorman that
0: he should
1: with a drain plug in it, it's probably less than $100. And then, that would be great for the future for this drain. Even now.
0: For the next 2 weeks.
1: Oh, even now. Yeah, he takes out, put it on, I got a drain and fill. He could do it right there. The first time he pulls it off, the second and third time, just pull the plug.
0: Does that help you out there, Rod?
2: Yeah, it does. I think this one has the internal leveling straw in it. Don't I just pull the plug, pull the straw, and drain it?
1: Yes, the straw is built into the inner plug, so yeah, you pull the whole thing off.
0: There you go, Rod. Thanks very much for the call. And I like that, too, because he got concrete. He had a question where the answer was A or B, and he got the answer. And it's A. There's no.
3: It is really hard for me to hear that call and combine that with our previous discussions about the cost of petroleum products in knowing that they're asking you to
0: do that three times.
3: And you're going to use how many quarts each time, most likely?
1: Oh, you know, on something like that, probably two.
3: Okay. That's not as bad as I thought. I was thinking.
1: Yeah, it's low, but there are, you know, my own personal vehicle, your truck, things like that, drain and fill. If you want to do that two or three times, you will probably go, well, your total capacity in yours is 18 quarts.
3: Yep.
1: So I'm going to drain and fill it.
3: See, I had this high number in my head about how much there is.
1: At $29 a quart, my cost. So I'm going to drain and fill it 18 quarts worth.
3: Yeah, that's people aren't going to do that. That's the thing.
1: No. As a mechanic, if you're buying that at cost and doing the labor yourself, it's about the cost of what we used to pay somebody for the full job. But that transmission, we're putting one in right now.
3: $4,000.
1: $5,200 is the cost of that transmission. What do you want to do?
3: You know, Chris just made a lot of noise there. There was just a recent story that there's 400 identified human screams I just saw.
0: Oh, really?
3: I don't know who did that study.
1: That probably all came from Chris.
3: I just totally took us on a different trip. I heard the story and I didn't pay attention to it. I was going to listen again, but I didn't go back because other things need to be done.
0: All right, I'm going
3: to
0: ignore you and move on. Rod, thanks very much for the call. Let's talk to Jeff. You're on the Under the Hood Show. Jeff, what can we do for you?
4: Well, I got a 2017 Chrysler Pacifica that my daughter had, and the motor went bad. It hydrolocked. And I'm just wondering what a guy should do.
3: Did that have a 3.6 liter in it?
4: Correct.
3: I was just telling Russ.
4: And it's not a hybrid.
3: No, I was just telling Russ yesterday I was out. I don't know. Sometimes I run out of time in my days, but I decided 5 years ago that I was going to ride along with each one of our delivery drivers at least once a year. And I'm pretty committed to make sure I do these things, but it ended up with my schedule. I had to do 2 days in a row. So I went to Omaha one day and then I went on a long run into Iowa the next day, but I enjoy doing it because I also get to see customers and I get to see in the shop and I'll quiz them and ask what they're doing. And yesterday, when I asked, it was 3.6 liter Chrysler day. And I was at a dealer. I was at an independent. I was at a car lot. And each one of them answered that same question. And so the guy at the Chrysler dealer was more specific with me. And he just said the few that they've torn apart, they would look with the bore scope. And if they see antifreeze getting into the cylinder, typically number three, they'll just know that they've got to get an engine and
0: that came up last week, did it not?
3: Yeah. And they'll replace it. And I was talking to Russ on the break. He goes, yeah, we put in engines. And he goes, when we get to use one, we always put a can of K-Seal in as preventative maintenance. Cause what happens, there's a little notch in the block that in some where the way the gasket got laid in there or just the way the wear happened, it'll start just working away at that little spot. And then eventually it breaks the dam and you've got, so if you have a 3.6 and you see your coolant bottle has slowly started to drop, get a bottle of K-Seal.
1: Yep.
0: So in Jeff's case.
3: In his case, his dam already broke most likely.
1: Okay. Yeah. And it's done.
0: And you just have to put a new engine in it.
3: Yes. There are some where they're taking them off and they're planing the heads and they're, you know, doing head gaskets. How many miles are on it would be the answer to the question for me, probably.
4: 90,000.
3: Oh, that's
4: sad.
3: And
4: it's in excellent shape.
0: Yeah.
4: New tires just got put on. New brakes just got

0: put on.
1: We're making an assumption, but if they pull the spark plug, start with cylinder number 3 to save yourself some time and take a look in there with a borescope. There's probably, you could probably turn it over and shoot coolant out, put a rag over it, when you turn it over. It'll probably turn over again if you remove the spark plugs. Most likely there's coolant. If you look at the jug, it's probably gone or low, really low, and it's probably going to be in that cylinder or one of other ones, but most likely that one.
2: What's an engine going to cost in that thing?
3: Well, if he does a good certified used one, you're going to see the price range somewhere between $6,000 and $7,500, depending on where you go. But I've seen shops charging way more than that for a used engine, like crazy money. So you can shop around a little bit. But if you go with a Reman's going to be somewhere between $9,000 and $12,000, depending on where you go. So you've just got to ask.
1: And there's some people doing heads on them.
3: But yet, you have a great condition van. If you said, well, how much is the van worth? Broken? Nothing. But go look what it would cost you to buy that exact same vehicle running in good shape with no warranty. You're going to go, whoa, that thing's worth a lot, you know?
2: Jeff, thanks very much for the call. Good luck. We got to take a quick break. 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
2: 866-594-4150. That's the number to reach us here at the Under the Hood Show. Mike, you're on the Under the Hood Show. What can we do for you?
15: I have a 2015 RAV4 with about 167,000 miles. When my wife's driving, every time she hits a bump, there's a squeaking sound coming from the back now.
1: And this
15: shocks. I'm not really sure.
1: Been going on for just in the last little bit, huh?
15: Yeah, say the last 5-6 weeks.
1: Is this RAV4 an all-wheel drive or a front-wheel drive?
15: All-wheel.
1: Does it seem to matter any speed or any turning or braking or anything like that?
15: Usually in town, about 30 miles. Some bumps it doesn't make the squeak, and other maybe slightly bigger bumps it does.
3: That model RAV4, we've put a lot of rear sway bar bushings on. They get squeaky. That's just one of the possibilities of what could be going on. If you said you had a noise like that in the back now and then, I would be looking at that as one of the first things. And how we find that is we sometimes a big bump in the driveway, shaking it back and forth won't do it. We just have somebody open the rear doors or on one side, and then they just lift up on the door a little bit, push down a little bit. We don't want to rip the door off the hinges or bend those, but just where we're moving it a little bit, because that end of the door is going to move that kind of like driving down the road, and then somebody can lay into the back when it's parked and just listen.
2: Use it as a lever.
3: On a light move like that, you might hear it go, you can grab a hold of the bar and feel it and get it to stop, and then you know for sure where it was. But if you're really trying to shake it, you're not going to hear it necessarily. So you're overcompensating and getting rid of the squeak. And sometimes if you push it far enough, it'll temporarily stop the squeak, and then you won't hear it at all, and then it comes back. But I've seen so many of those do that on and off that I would sure be looking at that first when the customer comes in.
2: Would you be worrying about it, or would you just let it squeak for a while?
3: If nothing's loose, we had this the other day with a vehicle. And we said, well, is it safe? Well, yeah, it's safe. I mean, you got a quarter inch of metal there. The bushing might be a little loose, but at the worst, you're going to wear your tires some, but it's safe to drive out of town. It's just a little loose. And then there's a ball joint where it's like a trailer hitch where you left the coupler open. It's coming off at some point. There's nothing to hold it anymore. It's not like it's got a safety chain.
2: Get it looked at, but it might not be anything.
1: And if it's going with rotation and it seems like you're hearing this squeak at a certain speed at rotation, then somebody's going to inspect, you know, some of the braking components, make sure there's nothing loose there, and or it could be a bearing in the drive shaft that's not as normal on the Toyotas, but it's something that they might put into the thought process of things to check.
2: Mike, thanks very much for the call. Good luck. 866-594-4150. Let's go to New York and talk to Bill. You're on the End of the Hood Show. Bill, what can we do for you?
0: I have a 26 Maverick hybrid. And they say to change the oil every 10,000 miles, but my feeling is that's way too much. But should I count the electric miles as in the oil change? You know what I mean?
3: Yeah, so that car displays both, right? On the dash, it's got a display that'll separate those for you?
0: Yes.
3: Yeah, see, the Civic does that too, and on some of those. So I have seen that, and yes, Okay, back at the beginning. I would go by the engine. If it's been 3,000 miles on the internal, the ICE engine, can't say that, can we? No,
1: yeah, we can't.
3: The internal combustion engine, yeah. If it's got 3,000 miles on it, 3 to 5,000, I'd look at the condition of the oil. That's when I would change it. Yeah, you don't have to worry about the electric miles on the engine oil.
1: Well, the only thing it would be is just time.
3: It figures that in. It converts a time to a mileage and puts that on the display.
1: I'm just saying if it had been a year and a half,
3: Yeah, I got you. Yeah, it's time to change it. I would say 5 to 6 months.
2: Is that what they're doing when they say 10,000 miles? Are they figuring for
3: No, they're just going vehicle miles.
2: No, but I mean, are they saying 10,000 by averaging out the hybrid,
3: whatever it says on the odometer total?
2: No, I know that.
1: Yeah, I get what you're saying.
2: The recommendation of 10,000 miles.
1: Might they have formulated that by looking into the fact this thing's not going to run all the time? We're going to get. They took an.
3: Yeah. Oh, you think the manufacturer took
1: took an average,
2: which is basically. I mean, let's be honest. That's what they're doing it when they say 5,000 miles.
3: But they're saying that on just gas, right? No hybrid at all.
2: Yeah, yeah.
1: Is Bill still there?
2: Bill, are you still there?
3: Oh yeah.
0: Yeah, I'm sorry. Yeah, it's my. My hearing aids are screwing everything up. But
2: okay.
0: A third of my miles are electric. So I've been figuring, and 6,600. I've been trying to go 3,000 miles.
3: Yeah, you want to shorten that up there. So you're looking at 6,600 miles is, you know, on gas.
2: Would you go 6,600 on a gas?
3: No. I'd be closer to that 4. Okay. Yeah, well, 4 to 5, depending on how far.
1: And another thing, though, to consider on a hybrid is that if he has a lot of electric miles, like he's got a third that are electric miles, that engine is not consistently getting warmed up. So then you do enter into some problems of not burning out moisture quite as easily. So that might make you, if you're doing more electric miles, you're not heating that engine up. It's the same reason the catalytic converter systems in hybrids and everything are all meant to react quicker, because they don't heat up as often. And so you got to take that into account. So that would be a good question with a service advisor to really ask him, ask him the second and third question, not just the first question.
2: What would you do? He's saying 4,000 on the, but it is, you're right.
1: I'm with Russ.
2: It's a weird thing because the hybrid saves you miles on the engine, but also
1: it's a little engine and it's getting worked pretty good when it's in its ice mode.
2: Mm-hmm.
1: I would definitely want to lean towards less than that manufacturer's recommendation for sure. I'll say that. And I think Russ is pretty close with what he said, I think.
2: That'll do it for this hour of the Under the Hood Show. Thanks for listening.
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19: Breaking news this hour at Town Hall. I'm Bob Agnew in Washington. President Trump is warning countries that support Iran as tensions threaten oil shipments through the Strait of Hormuz.
20: Global prosperity depends on reopening the vital waterway, and supporters say President Trump is right to pressure nations aiding Iran. China, Iran's most influential partner, yet nearly 80% of the oil passing through the strait goes to China, making Beijing a major beneficiary of restoring the flow.
19: That is correspondent Ken Lorman. President Trump said Friday his administration has entered a sweeping agreement with Venezuela that could give the U.S. access to vast amounts of untapped oil reserves, up to 65 billion barrels. Meanwhile, the administration moving to protect America's electric grid from foreign threats.
21: The White House says President Trump has declared a national emergency over vulnerabilities in the nation's bulk power system. The order targets foreign-made equipment and software that could enable sabotage or cyber attacks, while allowing the Energy Secretary to impose security conditions on existing systems. Supporters say the action strengthens national security and addresses America's dependence on overseas suppliers.
19: That is Ron Taylor reporting. The National Park Service giving a thumbs up to one of President Trump's proposed projects.
22: A new report from the National Park Service backs President Trump's proposed arch. The plan is to build the arch in Arlington, Virginia, near Arlington National Cemetery and across the Potomac River from the Lincoln Memorial.
23: It was meant to be built.
22: President Trump says there are 59 of these arches around the world.
23: We're the only important and major city that doesn't have one.
22: Democrats say the president should focus on the economy and the Iran war instead of projects like the arch.
19: Supporters see the effort as part of President Trump's promise to make America great again, not just through policy, but also through architecture and civic renewal. You'll find more on these stories at townhall.com.
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19: The governor of Tennessee wants the Nashville airport to be renamed after Dolly Parton, who passed away this week.
4: The country music star died Tuesday of cancer at age 80. The proposal to rename the airport could require the Metro Nashville Airport Authority to revisit its naming policy. The current policy says airport property should only be named for people who have been deceased at least 2 years. The governor's office says his proposal and the naming policy will be discussed by the airport authority at its September 17th meeting. I'm Lisa Dwyer.
19: E-cigarette maker Juul Labs has received U.S. permission to sell an updated version of its vaping device. The new product was announced by federal regulators Friday. This one includes an electronic age verification system meant to prevent underage use. The decision came from the FDA and says Juul can sell a new version of its device for the first time since 2015. Breaking news at Town Hall. Norway has a new king on the throne.
5: Crown Prince Haakon has ascended to the throne following the death of his father, King Harald V. His daughter becomes Crown Princess Ingrid Alexandra and heir to the throne. The role of Norwegian monarch is largely symbolic as the power lies within an elected parliament, but the country's royal family retains celebrity and role in promoting the wealthy nation across the world. The 53-year-old Haakon's tasks will include stabilizing the Scandinavian country's monarchy and the royal family's popularity, after his wife's past contacts with the deceased sex offender Jeffrey Epstein and his stepson's sexual assault conviction. Bernie Bennett reporting.
19: A Dutch Drug Addiction and Mental Health Institute warned users Friday about a potentially lethal ecstasy pill, one shaped to look like the head of President Trump. The respected Trimbos Institute said several of the pills have been handed in recently at a network of their centers that test drugs for users before they take them. More of these stories at Town Hall.
6: Here's the weekend forecast on News Talk 1250 KBRF. Expecting partly sunny conditions today, lower 80s, with a southeast wind light around 5 to 15 miles an hour. We do have a 30% chance for showers overnight, otherwise partly cloudy, 65. Sunday brings warmer air in, mid-80s under a partly sunny sky, and about 65 on Sunday night. Also a 30% chance for rain. Looking ahead to the work week, Monday we begin with partly sunny conditions and mid-80s. There's your forecast on News Talk 1250 KBRF.
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1: Well, number one indeed, and welcome aboard America's number one travel radio show, everyone. As we transmit live via satellite across the nation, it is just after 10 a.m. Eastern Time. It is Saturday, August 29th, 2026. Where that year has gone. And from coast to coast, border to border, and around the world on TuneIn, well, our 120 minutes of talking everything and anything in the world of travel is on. Actually started about 15 minutes ago as we were all getting ready with all we were talking about. But let's look at over our show lineup today. You will not want to miss a single second. Some radio programs, you know, they may mail it in on a late summer Saturday in August. That is absolutely not how we roll around here. When we're done today at noon Eastern time, well, really, you're going to love this one. Listen, everyone will have learned, laughed, and be more laden with the love of travel.
2: Wow,
3: that's
2: look
3: true.
2: At you.
3: Yes, that's a guarantee, or your money back.
2: Yes. Yeah, how many cups of espresso did you have?
3: Well, man, listen, I tell you.
2: He puts it in a mug.
1: You know what it is? This is what
2: cup.
1: Happens when the Yankees beat the Red Sox 1-0, when the Giants beat the Jets 23-6, and the Mets lose to the Astros. I don't really like the Astros, but still, 3-1. All three things happened for me there. That I would want.
2: You're in a good mood, considering you couldn't watch the
3: Mary,
2: full game last
3: night. Mary, you got
2: to
3: tie him down.
1: Exactly.
3: Right.
1: Exactly. This Apple TV thing.
2: Yeah, the streaming thing with
1: so Rudy. Big questions for you. The Minnesota State Fair is now happening. So
3: okay,
1: what's
3: I'm
1: your,
3: going
1: what's
3: Monday
1: your
3: morning. I'm going Monday morning. I'll have a report for you.
2: Okay. Are you really going?
3: Yes, I'm really
2: so
3: going.
2: You're saying this on
1: All
2: air.
1: Right,
2: you have
1: the three things we
2: okay.
1: want to know about the Gizmo. Okay.
3: That's the Gizmo.
2: Gizmo. That's
1: the
2: sandwich.
1: Sandwich we talked about. The okay. hangar. You're going to go check out the hangar.
3: Yeah, the hangar.
1: And
3: I got written down.
1: Go by the MyPillow group there because they've got their table or their whole area. I actually think it's going to be relatively funny from because I believe they're going to be set up next to the Amy Klobuchar booth. So that should be a lot of fun for everybody out there. So go check
3: they
1: that out.
3: They do often do that out there. They set the two opposing. I wonder if you think Mike will be there?
1: Listen, you're going to report on all this stuff. So we're going
3: to
1: say,
2: I
1: don't want to lead. I don't want to lead.
2: Oh, wait. So, it's next weekend, Labor Day?
1: Yeah.
2: We're in encore performance. We need this report, though.
1: Well, we'll
2: the week
1: we'll
2: after.
1: Rudy's, yeah. He's going to take so, he's going to enjoy it so much, he might go back.
2: I may want to do the show next weekend just to get
1: all
2: that
1: Rudy
2: report ready.
1: Right. So, Bobby, listen, I want to know what's the good word there from the Network Command Center in Dallas. Sorry about your Cowboys. I think the big question is, you know, are you into all the pumpkin spice craze that seems to be back across the nation?
4: I've always liked pumpkin spice. That's never, I don't like dive into it the way I feel like, you know, maybe the soccer moms of America do, but, no, I'm a fan. And yeah, Cowboys weren't so great, but, we're packing it in. We're just prepping for what, 10, 11 days from now, however long it is now, before we get the Giants. So,
1: well, Bobby, listen, anytime that I could say that the Giants won and your Cowboys have lost, I'm going to take it.
4: Because there's not going to be many of them this year.
1: Well, yeah. Well, let's we'll see where that is. But right now, we're on a high. Don't bring me down.
4: Well,
1: we still have.
2: Yeah, you are really.
1: Another nine.
2: You're
1: segments
2: very
1: to go,
2: motivated so. And all right. optimistic. All right, let's talk travel polls. The current polls waiting for you. They're right there. Please go vote on the homepage of our website, rmworldtravel.com. First question: do you drink alcohol when flying? Second question: do you wear compression socks when flying?
1: Mm-hmm. Well, I'd say if you're doing one, you should probably do the other, but whatever, we'll see what it says. All right, well, I know RJ is currently putting the final touches on his open road. He will take the show mics in roughly, I guess, looking at the clock, about 30 minutes from now at 10:40 Eastern time. But now in the time left for our opening A block, I will move us into the travel news roundtable. And, you know, I think it's fair to say, unless you've been living under a rock this week, I mean, the world, you know, lost the extraordinary Dolly Parton. Clearly, you know, she was a one of a kind. Beyond her amazing talents as a musician, songwriter, and musician, right? She was a talented actress. We really do. She was a powerhouse businesswoman and had such a profound impact on the travel industry. So 3 weeks from today, we're scheduled to be in Pigeon Forge, Tennessee with this show for one of our big Let's Go America Tour events and live remotes. I think the September 19th show will be live from there. We'll be at Dollywood, and Eugene Naughton, the president of Dollywood, will join us on air. This week, I actually thought this was really rather touching. You know, he honored the woman that he called the park's dreamer-in-chief following her death, which occurred on Tuesday. And in his message, he said, a lot of people are concerned that things are going to change without Dolly being present here. I want to assure you it's not. We are all going to keep her alive. He then went on to say that in keeping with Dolly's wishes, the show must go on and Dollywood will remain open. as the Tennessee Park continues to be a place of joy, music, and shared dreams.
2: Which is such a great tribute to her, because it really shows the power of her spirit. And, people are not going to let that go.
3: And the Wall Street Journal this morning said Dollywood contributes $1.8 billion to the state economy.
2: Yeah. Wow. And actually, Governor Bill Lee and the Nashville International Airport are in talks. They really would like to get the airport named after her. There was a grassroots campaign last year to do this, and now it looks like it's going to hopefully become official. It's got to go through some stages and some talks, but Governor Lee said, at a place where Tennessee welcomes the world, it's fitting that Nashville International Airport would bear the name of our state's favorite daughter and greet travelers with the enduring legacy of Dolly's music, generosity, faith, and kindness.
1: Yes. Well, you know, and that'll beg the question. I think they're going to meet a month from now, I think, from when the meeting is.
2: Yeah,
1: so
2: late
1: we'll see
2: September.
1: About that.
2: Yep.
1: But, you know, the airport code for Nashville is BNA.
2: Mm-hmm.
1: Like I know, for example, they just changed West Palm Beach International mm-hmm. to Donald Trump International. They had to change PBI to DJT.
2: Mm-hmm.
1: So will they have to change
2: I think they have
1: DNA,
2: to.
1: But will it be... I don't know, DPI?
3: DWD or something?
1: DPA, Dolly Parton Airport. DPI, Dolly Parton International. I don't know.
2: I don't know.
1: Well, that'll be something
2: else. I hope it happens. Yeah.
1: For all of us that follow these codes, we'll do that. So, what? Anything else, Mary?
2: Well, you know, I really just want to keep talking about Dolly. I was really upset. I've been playing her music all week, and it's just such a coincidence that we're going to be there in a few weeks with this show that's been planned for more than a year. You know, she really did. She was working on projects up until she died. She's got a Broadway show coming next year to New York. And she really, really put Tennessee on the map for tourism and hospitality.
1: A person, a chauffeur.
2: Hotels.
1: Hotels coming.
2: What about that?
1: She just has the new service station.
2: Correct.
1: Gas station
2: that just
1: that
2: opened in June.
1: It's in the Nashville area.
2: And she made I-40. A surprise appearance for that. Yeah.
1: I know a chauffeur that's been on with us before. We've cruised with her in the past, Lauren Jelenkovich.
2: Yep.
1: You said she's been like crying all week.
2: She's very upset. Yeah, I texted her this week. We met her on Regent, and she did a project, a vocal project.
1: Actually.
2: And she does. She goes a long ways back. Yeah. Anyway.
1: Rudy, anything real quick?
3: Well, on a happier note, at least for United Airlines, they added 10 new international destinations this year. They're going to do nonstop flights to Okinawa. I think that's out of San Francisco. And most of these are out of Newark. Toulouse, France, Luxembourg City, Marseille, France, Ibiza in Spain, Valencia in Spain, Portugal, Slovenia.
1: That's good stuff.
3: And then these two, Sardinia and Sicily, are out of...
1: Rudy, they're either going Catania.
3: No, they're going out of Washington, D.C.
1: Yeah. Okay, interesting. Well,
3: all right, Dulles Airport.
1: Yeah, so. We'll be in Sicily 7 weeks from now.
2: We will.
1: So we'll be awesome. All right, folks, to set the tone, we've got ocean cruising, robo-taxis, real estate helping you travel. We're going to travel the world from your own kitchen. We're going to mix jazz, the Windy City, listener emails, the right stuff. I mean, listen, is there anywhere else you're going to find all this? No, there is not, okay? When we return in 3 minutes, Regent Seven Seas, Wes De Silva will join us. The Chief Travel Leader Conversation is next.
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1: All right, as the syndicated program transmits out to our 630 AM and FM stations across the USA via satellite, we are back and ready to go with the D-Block on this August 29th broadcast. Mary and I, we're going to do something we don't often do on this show. We're going to make it a double as Region 7 Seas' Wes DeSilva is about to connect with us. And because he's a show friend, well, we could easily do the entire hour with Wes, but we're going to keep it to just the B and C blocks today, since RJ is coming up with the latest open road in the D-Block.
2: And you know, Robert, when we agreed to partner with Region 7 Seas last year, Wes DeSilva had a lot to do with that decision.
1: Oh, he absolutely did.
2: Right? We instantly connected with his passion for travel and the cruise industry. We appreciate his candor and straightforward approach, and we really respect that Regent sits atop the ultra-luxury ocean cruise sector of travel. Our experiences since have been outstanding. We've certainly shared that on these airwaves just a few times. In just over 7 weeks from now, some of you listening will be with us in Europe as we all travel throughout the Southern Med aboard Seven Seas Grandeur together. I'm going to leave it there for now as we welcome on air for the first time Regent Seven Seas' Wes DeSilva for today's Chief Travel Leader Conversation.
1: All right, let's do just that, Mary. Wes, well, I know we have engaged a lot off air, but happy to finally do it here with you as the nation's tuned in. Welcome to America's number one travel radio show.
9: Thank you for having me.
1: Well, great to have you aboard this morning. All right, Mary is correct that you were very much the linchpin in us agreeing to make the move to Region 7 Seas, and I'd say in many ways our alliance has exceeded expectations. Region is celebrating its 35th anniversary currently. You've been with the company in multiple capacities for 16 of those years, so I want to begin this Chief Travel Leader conversation getting a little personal with you, really on the evolution, the growth, and your experiences with Region 7 Seas.
9: Yeah, I mean, I started with the company back in 2010, so Regent had just recently launched Fuse program, so free unlimited shore excursions, where your shore excursions were included with the ticket fare, which was kind of revolutionary at the time. And, you know, the thing that I love about the Regent brand is we continue to evolve and enhance and refine the overall experience so that we're never resting on our laurels. And it's just been incredible to see where Regent has come since 2010. When I started, we had three ships. We had Seven Seas Navigator, Voyager, and Mariner. So, you know, I got to watch the evolution of taking on the Explorer class with Seven Seas Explorer back in 2016 to our sister ship Grandeur back in 23. So it really has just been an incredible journey. But the thing that I love is while Regent has continued to grow, we've always stayed true to what the heart of what it is that we do, which is just delivering unrivaled experiences to our guests on board.
2: Yeah, truly exceptional. And let's just continue on the growth plan a little bit, because it's pretty intensive for new ships coming. And, you know, there's always a buzz in the industry of travel whenever there's a new cruise ship coming on board. But for Regent Seven Seas, the new one that's coming online very soon, I think the end of this year, is Seven Seas Prestige. And what a special ship. She's going to represent an entirely new class of ship for Regent. You're already known for ultra-luxury, unrivaled, as you said, in this sector of the industry. But that's going to increase, I think, many times over with Prestige. So talk about what's coming for everyone tuned in around the country with us and what this new ship means for Regent's future.
9: Oh, Mary, I couldn't be more excited about Seven Seas Prestige. You kind of already touched upon it, that she's not just a new ship, but she's a first-in-class ship. So I know you and Robert have both had the pleasure of sailing on both, I believe it was Grandeur and Splendor.
2: Correct, yeah.
9: So, you know, just, and when we introduced Explorer Class, it kind of raised the overall bar in ultra-luxury cruising. And we plan to do just the same thing with Seven Seas Prestige, where if I were to compare her to the Explorer Class ships, she's 40% larger, but she's only going to carry 10% more guests. Which I think is just
2: huge,
9: incredible.
1: And those ships are already spacious.
2: Yeah.
9: I was just going to say, and you guys have had the experience of being on Explorer Class, where they are spacious. You never feel the crowds. You never feel you know overwhelmed by any means. So we're taking it to a different level with Seven Seas Prestige, and really kind of leaning into kind of the two kind of trends or characteristics that luxury travelers are looking for when they travel. They're looking for more space, and they're looking for more personalization. Mm-hmm. So obviously by having such a much larger ship, it's also the guest-to-crew ratios are going to allow for our crew members to just make every guest experience just that much more personalized. The only other thing I want to add, we've put a lot of thought into the, you know, it's the public spaces. We added an additional restaurant. I think the spa, the sports deck, these are all are going to be kind of taking it to a new level. And then the atrium, so when people first step in and they get to see the Starlight Atrium, I think it's going to just it'll be a wow moment.
1: Well, we're looking forward to also seeing that as well, and I want to talk about that because, you know, the new ship is coming, but these other, the Explorer Class ships, they're also, you know, we can still call them newer ships, because in 7 weeks, Mary and I will be over in Europe. We're going to catch up with Seven Seas Grandeur again. We're looking forward to sailing with Captain Aris and his crew. We'll actually have some show fans also getting their first experience aboard Regent with us. Then next July, you know, more show fans will be traveling with us in the Baltics and North Sea aboard Seven Seas Splendor.
2: Yeah.
1: Another Let's Go America tour. That cruise is 90% sold out. We've been talking about. We love that. People already ask us, where are we going in 2028? But I mentioned Seven Seas Grandeur, currently Regent's newest ship. Seven Seas Splendor, your second newest ship, along with her sister ship, Seven Seas Explorer, will be on that ship next March in Asia. They are the Explorer class ship. But there's big news recently that, you know, you're going to enhance them already, elevate the experience offered on all three of those ships. So while most cruise operators, Wes, are trying to squeeze in extra cabins any way they can, I think this is a big deal because you're making these three ships even more intimate. So talk about that with us.
9: Yeah, I mean, you kind of touched upon it, where as we were designing Seven Seas Prestige and we just got to see the kind of the space ratios and just the overall flow and feel of it, it's something where we went back and we kind of looked at Explorer Class and thought, how can we adapt some of the learnings or some of the ideas and the concepts on Prestige and bring them to the Explorer Class? So we are actually going to combine some suites, and we're going to bring the overall capacity down by close to 10%, where we're going from 373 suites on board the Explorer Class to 344. So I mean, these ships are only going to carry less than 700 guests, and the entry level suite on Explorer Class, once we go through the redesign, will be 422 square feet. The entry level suites are going to have double vanities. They're going to have walk-in closets, and they're just going to have these beautiful verandas for guests to sit out there and enjoy their cup of coffee, glass of wine, glass of champagne, and just enjoy the destinations and the views that are in front of them.
2: Spacious. Sounds fantastic. So as you know, Wes, the reason we're number one in our sector of travel and this program has such a strong following across the country is Robert and I are connected to top leaders across all areas of travel, connecting travel decision makers with high intent listeners. The aviation sector of travel gets a lot of attention. It can also be a source of travel friction, as you know, but the hotel and resort sector also gets consistent focus. Regent Seven Seas has a new relationship with the Global Hotel Alliance. Shed some light on how this is going to benefit travelers.
9: Oh, yeah. So, you know, just as we look around the industry and try to find brands that kind of align with our Regent, our Global Hotel Alliance seemed like a perfect alliance where it's actually a benefit for either their GHA, which is their loyalty members, and Regent Seven Seas Society loyalty members, where it's kind of a cross-collaboration where Regent guests can become GHA loyalty members, and they'll get an elevated status within the Discovery program.
2: Hmm.
9: But then for
2: hmm.
9: those GHA Discovery members that sail on Regent, they get Discovery dollars, which they can use towards any of the GHA properties that they would like to stay at. And we recently announced as well kind of a combined program where I think we have it close around 30 sailings in starting in late 27 going into 28, where guests have the ability to stay at a GHA property either before or after a Regent cruise. So really combining the best of both worlds, that land vacation along with a Regent cruise.
2: I love the shared rewards. Yeah.
1: So I'm going to, you know, we got about a minute and a half left in this segment right now, and we're going to hold you over for the next one. But, you know, certainly the resilience and sustained growth in luxury travel, it's something we continue to see and experience and discuss frequently on air. There's been significant and growing competition in the luxury cruise space. I think it's only going to make Regent stronger, frankly, because of that. But in your opinion, you know, you got a large listening audience right now out there. What do you think helps make Regent the best or most unique way to travel? Yeah, I need about a minute answer on that.
9: I would say kind of just our overall value proposition. We are the most all-inclusive when it comes to luxury cruising, where we really try and think about everything that a guest could possibly want, and we kind of incorporate it into the fare, so there isn't anything that they have to worry about once they actually set foot on one of our ships. Our shore excursions are included. We include everything down to your valet laundry, where to me it's honestly one of the best benefits that we offer. Where
2: I agree.
9: You give your laundry bag to your room steward.
2: It counts for a lot.
1: Listen, you could pack lighter, Wes, on that.
2: Yeah.
1: There's no question about that. And again, I'm going to apologize because I got to interrupt you because we're going to soon hit this bottom of the hour break, so we'll pick this up on the other side, but we're going to ask you to stay right where you are, and we'll continue this conversation when we return, okay?
9: All right, looking forward to it.
1: So, folks, listen, today's Chief Travel Leader conversation will continue in just a few minutes. RJ will be right behind us today with the Open Road in about 10 minutes. A programming alert that Chef Emeril Lagasse returns today in hour two. We're all going to travel the world from your own kitchen. Plus, we've got a lot more to come. We're going to do the Jazz Festival that's coming in Chicago. That's ahead as well. We'll be right back.

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0: With SRN News, I'm Bob Agnew in Washington. The search for survivors continues today in Nepal after that terrible massive wall of water crashed into towns and villages, isolating people, leaving close to 600 people confirmed dead and about 3,000 still missing. At one point, U.S. officials said that up to 90 Americans were among those still unaccounted for. Three had already been rescued. Now they're rushing against time. Neighboring countries are pitching in to help in the effort. President Trump has vowed assistance as well from the United States. Meanwhile, President Trump says the economic sanctions against Russia are helping to bear fruit. He predicts that the war will come to an end sometime soon. And among the sanctions provisions, cracking down on countries, even allies in the region, who are assisting Iran by continuing to purchase their oil and allow them to get around a U.S. embargo. This is SRN News.
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3: Here's the weekend forecast on News Talk 1250 KBRF. Expecting partly sunny conditions today, lower 80s, with a southeast wind light around 5 to 15 miles an hour. We do have a 30% chance for showers overnight, otherwise partly cloudy, 65. Sunday brings warmer air in, mid 80s under a partly sunny sky, and about 65 on Sunday night. Also a 30% chance for rain. Looking ahead to the work week, Monday we begin with partly sunny conditions and mid 80s. There's your forecast on News Talk 1250 KBRF.
4: Weather can shift quickly and sometimes become dangerous. Listen for the latest weather forecast and the latest reports from the Weather Spotter Network. 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
5: This is your I-94 ramp cone zone update. The 210 I-94 ramp is closed. The interchange ramps will be closed to all travelers during construction, and traffic to and from Highway 210 in Fergus Falls will be detoured to the County Road 1/Tower Road. Highway 210 will remain open for travelers during construction. Traffic will shift to one side of the bridge and will be reduced to one lane in each direction. For construction updates, visit the Fergus Falls Chamber at fergusfalls.com and click on the Cone Zone. 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Laundry piling up while the roads are torn up? 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
9: There are no sure things in baseball, except at Target Field, where every Sunday is Kids Day. 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
10: personally, top of my bucket list is our Japan itineraries, where I would really just love to do one of those round trip Tokyo sailings and really just immerse myself in that culture, because I think, like, or just personally, that's someplace that I'm dying to go and experience. Mm-hmm. But outside of that, just one of the travel trends we're seeing, it really kind of just relates to the Med. The Med is just an iconic destination that, I mean, cruising has gone to for, I think, since the beginning of cruise. However, we've really started to see that season kind of expand, where now we have winter Med itineraries, just allowing our travelers an opportunity to go back to really this iconic destination during a time that they may not have seen it before, and it just provides a completely different experience from the hustle, bustle, and the liveliness in the summer,
11: right,
10: to the winter, where, you know, you have just some milder temperatures, things are a little bit cooler, and things are a little bit quieter, which just can completely change the overall experience in the Med.
11: Yeah, I personally love that extension of the Med season into the winter, because I prefer the Med actually in the fall and in the early winter for many of those reasons.
12: Let's talk loyalty programs. I mean, you know, you well know Mary and I are high on loyalty programs in travel, and their importance to both the company that offers them and the travelers who are part of them. The Seven Seas Society loyalty program has some excellent perks, especially as you climb the tiers. There are five of them. I want you just to talk really briefly about how important this program is to Region and really just some of the premium offerings it provides.
10: Yeah, kind of touched on it. The Regent wouldn't be who we are today if it weren't for kind of our loyal guests that are part of our Sensi Society program. And it's, the loyalty program that we have in place was designed just to recognize them and to kind of show our appreciation to them for their loyalty. Depending on your tiers, it provides our loyalty members discounts, invites to exclusive events, as well as some onboard amenities when they are sailing, or something additional just to continue to enhance their overall experience. But it's, you know, touching on our Diamonds and our Commodores, which are two highest tiers. So our Commodore, which is the highest level possible, one of the things that I love about it is, outside of the benefits that they get, it's also the recognition. So if you go into any of the libraries on our ships, there's a plaque that's hanging, and it kind of lists the members of all of our Commodore members. So that
12: I've seen those. Okay.
10: So they're kind of part of the ship, but it's just another way for us to recognize and show our appreciation for their support over the years.
11: So, Wes, food and culinary, we've covered this several times when we've cruised with Region on the show, are huge for the brand. And the Culinary Arts Kitchen in partnership with Chef Catherine Kelly is fantastic. The evening entertainment is sophisticated. From your own personal experiences, Wes, is there something you think Regent delivers to travelers that's perhaps underappreciated or lesser known?
10: You know, you kind of touched on it when it comes to the Culinary Arts Kitchen. I think it's just an incredible onboard program that we have. I mean, just doing a hands-on cooking demonstration while kind of just enjoying the views, or even if you're just out to sea, it's just something absolutely incredible. But we've really started to extend that as well in terms of our chef-led tours as well, where depending on where you are, those same chefs that are leading those Culinary Arts Kitchen classes are now taking some guests out into the ports themselves and depending on where they are, they're doing different things. But one of my favorites is they go down to the local market and they kind of are talked through what their process is in looking for fresh ingredients, fresh fruits, fresh vegetables. Sometimes they even bring those things back onto the ship and use it within the class.
12: That is something more and more travelers, we love doing it ourselves. Mm-hmm. We actually are going to do it.
11: We're doing that actually in Sicily.
12: But even the onboard entertainment, again, I'm just going to say, listen, there's a real sophistication. You do not feel like you're watching a high school or college performance.
11: No,
12: or like you find out some of the competitors
11: out there.
12: So, Wes, listen, you know, great having you here with us today. We look forward to seeing you again sometime soon. Since we're doing that Asia trip in March, maybe we should have you come along and we'll all do the markets or whatever together if it fits in your schedule. I know you're a busy guy, but we look forward to having you back on air at some point. I hope you enjoy the weekend, okay?
10: You as well. Thank you so much for having me, Robert and Mary.
11: Thank you, Wes. Take care.
10: Have a great weekend.
11: You too. Bye.
12: Well, Mary, good conversation there with Wes.
11: Yeah, we covered a lot. All right, as we get ready to send you down to Dallas with Bobby for this quick sponsors break, at the start of hour two, we're going to take you to Chicago for a report on their jazz festival that's ahead this week. And we're now about 30 minutes from Chef Emeril Lagasse, who's going to join us on air. But up next, it's RJ and the Open Road. The show returns in 3 minutes.
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1: Well, that was an excellent conversation with Wes De Silva over at Regent Seven Seas. But welcome back, everybody. I'm RJ Carey. This is the

0: to, and that would be the future of quote-unquote self-driving cars. But the thing is, I cannot ignore it any longer, as this so-called future is actually quietly already here, and actually, frankly, has been for years. But with all of that said, this upcoming week, it's getting a very loud announcement. On September 3rd, Tesla is holding a launch event in Austin, Texas for the Cybercab, which is their purpose-built robo-taxi with no steering wheel, no brake pedal, and no one behind the wheel, well, lack thereof. And just 5 days ago, Nevada regulators approved robotaxi permits for Tesla, Waymo, and Uber in Las Vegas simultaneously. So 1 week, two major milestones. This culture shift is moving a lot faster than most people realize. Now, I want to give you the real picture of where things actually stand, because the gap between the headlines and reality is one of the more interesting parts of this story. And to do that, you need to understand that this isn't one race with one leader. There are three completely different companies, each with their own wildly different philosophy, all converging on the same idea at the same time, and they could not be more dissimilar from each other. So starting off with Waymo, which you've heard about here on the show before, we talk about them frequently. I think Rudy's had some experiences in Waymo's before. Waymo is the one that has actually been doing this the longest and the most quietly. It's Google's internal self-driving spinoff, and they've actually been at this for a little bit over a decade. And the numbers they've put up are genuinely staggering. They have allotted more than 220 million fully autonomous miles logged on public roads. They do 500,000 paid rides every single week. They have commercial operations in Phoenix, San Francisco, LA, Austin, Atlanta, Miami. They're even spreading internationally with Tokyo and London on the horizon. Much as you may smirk when you see one out in public, I know I do, Waymo, it's not a science project. It is a functioning transportation business. Now, Waymo's approach is hardware heavy. They have lots of cameras, heavy radar equipment, a full suite of LiDAR sensors. The cars look absolutely stupid. But all this equipment is building a real-time 3D map of everything around the vehicle, cross-referenced against pre-mapped road data. It's expensive to build. It requires extensive mapping. But the trade-off is that within its operating area, it is remarkably capable and remarkably consistent. People who use it regularly in Phoenix and San Francisco describe it as less of a novelty and more as just a reliable, safe way to get somewhere. And then there's Tesla, and Tesla is a very different story. Tesla launched its robotaxi service in Austin in June of last year using modified Model Y SUVs and has since expanded to a handful of other Texas cities. But here's a number that puts things in perspective. While Waymo has logged 220 million miles, Tesla's entire cumulative unsupervised mileage as of their earnings call last quarter was about 380,000. Not 380 million, that's less than 0.2% of Waymo's total. The hype for Tesla and the reality, they're not even in the same zip code. And yet, September 3rd Cybercab event is genuinely significant because the Cybercab represents something new. Like I said, no steering wheel, no pedals, two rows of seats. It's a purpose-built vehicle that only exists to be a robotaxi. And what more, Tesla is betting everything on a system of just 8 cameras, so no LiDAR, none of the heavy equipment like the Waymo, with the idea being that it's easier to scale, much cheaper. They're already doing trials and finding out that compared to Waymo, they're able to charge about half the cost in some trials in Dallas right now. So if Tesla can prove the safety and close the tech gap, that cost advantage alone will reshape the entire industry. And then there's the third one, which we actually just talked about here recently on the show, Zoox. I actually got to experience one recently. This is sort of the purpose-built pod, no conventional front or back, drives both directions, a little bit weird looking, but I'll be honest, it's a genuinely fun experience. You get in, it's smooth, quiet, a little surreal because the doors just close on you like an air train almost, and at some point during the ride, you realize that you've completely stopped thinking about the fact that there's no driver and you're just being transported, which is a little bit odd. Here's the thing that I think is worth sitting on as a car person and really anyone who travels. These vehicles are not coming to your city someday. For a significant number of American cities, they're already there. So the next time you're in Las Vegas, Phoenix, San Francisco, LA, Miami, or Austin, you can open an app and hail a car with nobody in it. That is the world right now, today in 2026. So whatever happens next, the next few years in automotive history, they're going to be worth paying attention to. But don't go anywhere. That's all we got for today. Up next is an exclusive look at real estate transactions turn travel. More to come on that. But also, stick around for the next hour. We're welcoming back show friend Emeril Lagasse to give us a mouthwatering. You know what? I won't even tell you. You're going to have to wait and listen. Get out your pen and paper. I'm RJ Carey. This is RML Travel. Drive on, America.
1: 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We'll be right back.
2: Here's the weekend forecast on News Talk 1250 KBRF. Expecting partly sunny conditions today, lower 80s, with a southeast wind light around 5 to 15 miles an hour. We do have a 30% chance for showers overnight, otherwise partly cloudy, 65. Sunday brings warmer air in, mid-80s under

0: A partly sunny sky and about 65 on Sunday night. Also a 30% chance for rain. Looking ahead to the work week, Monday we begin with partly sunny conditions and mid-80s. There's your forecast on News Talk 1250 KBRF.
1: And I'm Jason Dinesen. More areas of the Boundary Waters are reopening as crews continue making progress on northeastern Minnesota wildfires. The Fall Lake Newton Pipestone Bay entry point reopens for day use today, while Little Vermilion Lake, Lake Jeanette, and Nell's Lake recreation areas will reopen on Tuesday. Fire restrictions have also been lifted across the Superior National Forest and Boundary Waters. A fundraiser in Duluth today will benefit wildfire relief efforts in the Boundary Waters and northern Minnesota businesses. The event is at Bent Paddle Brewing Company in Duluth. Lucas Leaf of Sportsman for the Boundary Waters says you can also help by just taking a trip up north.
2: Business is back to normal, and it has been up the Gunflint side for a while now, too. And, you know, Ely is hopping and ready for folks to come up.
1: The event runs from 2 till 9 today. I'm Jason Dinesen. This is MNN.
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13: This is your I-94 ramp cone zone update. The 210 I-94 ramp is closed. The interchange ramps will be closed to all travelers during construction, and traffic to and from Highway 210 in Fergus Falls will be detoured to the County Road 1/Tower Road. Highway 210 will remain open for travelers during construction. Traffic will shift to one side of the bridge and will be reduced to one lane in each direction. For construction updates, visit the Fergus Falls Chamber at fergusfalls.com and click on the cone zone. 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
16: Or is going to buy or sell a home, they go to rbnrewards.com. They'll learn more about the program, but then they'll sign up, get paired with a real estate agent, and when they buy or sell a home, they will earn those hundreds of thousands of points. And they can use those points on our travel site. They can use them in a category we call special wishes. And they also could transfer those points to a partner, Virgin Red. We like Virgin Red because they've also partnered with big brands like Delta, Hilton, et cetera. But on our travel site, there are no blockouts. It's all airlines, all hotels, and there's really no restrictions, and they can use their points to earn travel on our website.
17: Okay, so we'll expand this. I want to know, we'll talk about maybe any caps on points earned. And if someone sells a luxury home worth several million dollars, let's say, you know, what kind of bucket list redemptions does that actually translate to? I mean, who are some of the larger partners there?
16: Well, there is no limit. So you can buy a $20 million home, a $10 million, or a $500,000 home, and you'll earn points at the same ratio as whatever purchase amount. And in terms of redemption, we've had all sorts of really interesting redemption. I mean, things like as boring as buying appliances for the house, or one fella bought a brand new BMW motorcycle. And we had one couple that had really was saving very hard to buy a home, and they didn't think a bucket list trip, safari, African trip would be in the budget. But they went through RBN, they transacted the home, and then they really got to enjoy a bucket list trip on an African safari.
17: I love it.
16: So this is really wide open.
18: This is pretty amazing, Kip. And I did hear you say this is for buying and selling. So with overcrowding, for example, in airport lounges and widespread points inflation that really is happening out there with a lot of rewards programs, how do you and your team continue to work to keep RBN points consistently valuable and meaningful for the members?
16: Well, we can do that because we actually own our currency. We can make sure those points translate to value on our website, and we can offer opportunities for customers to use their points for what we call special purchases, or they, like I said before, could transfer those points to a partner point program if they have a trip and they need points in that program to qualify for that trip. And so since we control that currency, we can control the value. Yeah.
17: So there's no cost to be a part of this, but do you have a time limit on when you have to redeem points? Because more and more loyalty points, you know, these days, they try to give you a tight window because they know you're not going to be able to redeem them.
16: No, our points, we give a three-year redemption period. Okay. So they have plenty of time to use the points, and to be honest, many times we're able to extend for special circumstances.
17: Okay. And I know you also have here, we've seen VIP experiences, events, and so forth. Kip, listen, we like this model. There's a lot I could continue to talk to you about, but unfortunately we're going to hit a break soon. So I want to give the website rbnrewards.com, rbnrewards.com. Thanks for the check-in today, Kip.
16: Thank you.
18: Yeah, great program. Thank you so much.
16: Okay. Bye-bye.
18: Bye.
17: All right. Well, listen, I'm all in on this. RBNrewards.com, folks. That's going to wrap.
18: That's a no-brainer.
17: Absolutely it is. Hour one, that's a wrap. Hour two is going to begin in 7 minutes. We're going to take you to Chicago. Their big jazz festival is coming up this week. Then Chef Emeril Lagasse will return to our national airwaves. It's almost time to travel the world from your own kitchen, folks. We've got so much more ahead as well. Keep those radios locked in. We'll be back after this top of the hour break. You can always hear the show live at rmworldtravel.com.

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7: Breaking news at Town Hall. I'm Bob Agnew in Washington. President Trump said yesterday his administration has entered a sweeping agreement with Venezuela that could give the U.S. access to vast amounts of untapped oil reserves.
8: President Trump, in a social media post announcing the agreement, said it was negotiated by Secretary of State Marco Rubio, Defense Secretary Pete Hegseth, and Venezuela's acting president, Delcio Rodriguez. Rodriguez's government said in a statement the deal involves development of 17 fields with a proven potential of 65 billion barrels. It said the agreement could draw $100 billion in investment into Venezuela's oil industry and yield over $209 billion in taxes for Caracas. Bernie Bennett reporting.
7: Experts warn that you should not expect a significant drop in U.S. gasoline prices soon, despite access to all that oil. Arkansas Senator Tom Cotton says there is no need to rush and get into a bad deal with the Iranian regime just to bring the war to an end.
9: We can continue to keep that pressure on. We can keep the strait, certainly the southern side of the Strait of Hormuz, open to make sure we're getting out enough oil to keep gas prices under control for Americans. There's no reason for us to strike any kind of bad deal with the revolutionary fanatics in charge of Iran who have been trying to kill Americans for 47 years.
7: Cotton told the Salem Radio Network this week the U.S. should continue targeting entities that help Iran evade sanctions, especially those involved in oil exports. The Centers for Medicare and Medicaid Services is blocking more than $1 billion in potentially improper Medicare lab payments.
10: Dr. Oz, who heads the agency, says labs billed Medicare for tests that were never performed on patients to the tune of $1.6 billion. More than 150 lab providers have been booted from the program for alleged fraud. The Centers for Medicare and Medicaid Services says some of these labs perform tests that patients didn't even need. AI is now being used to flag suspicious billing patterns.
7: That's correspondent Laura Winters. More at Town Hall.
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7: A Dutch Drug Addiction Institute is warning about an ecstasy pill that resembles President Trump.
13: The pill contains PMMA, which is similar to MDMA, but slower acting, which can lead to overdosing. The institute issued a red alert on its website and is urging users to not take the pills. They have been found in green and yellow with NL and Trump stamped on them. No serious injuries or fatalities have yet been reported, but the institution cautions that the pills can cause overheating with possibly deadly consequences. I'm Lisa Dwyer.
7: An AP investigation published this month says that Joan Rubinger, a nurse practitioner who built a prominent sports medicine practice treating elite athletes, has been accused by the DEA of running a massive illegal opioid prescribing scheme. You'll find breaking news and analysis at townhall.com. A woman who thought it would be a good idea to spray paint a veterans monument on the National Mall in Washington, D.C., and to live stream herself doing it, has now been indicted.
14: A Kentucky woman, Melissa Ferris, has been indicted by a federal grand jury for allegedly vandalizing the World War II memorial in Washington. Ferris, who claims to live in a camper, is suspected of spray painting the words "Clean Hands, Dirty Money" on the monument on August 13th and filling a fountain with bubbles. She admitted to the vandalism during a Facebook Live video before turning herself in.
15: It was me. I'm doing it. I did it. It's on camera.
14: Grand jurors indicted Ferris on charges of destroying a veterans memorial and destroying government property. U.S. Attorney Jeanine Pirro called it a despicable act that could carry penalties of up to 10 years in prison. President Trump referred to Ferris's case when he accused vandals of damaging the nearby reflecting pool. Jennifer King, Washington.
7: You'll find more of these stories at townhall.com. From Washington, I'm Bob Agnew.
16: Here's the weekend forecast on News Talk 1250 KBRF. Expecting partly sunny conditions today, lower 80s, with a southeast wind light around 5 to 15 miles an hour. We do have a 30% chance for showers overnight, otherwise partly cloudy, 65. Sunday brings warmer air in, mid-80s under a partly sunny sky, and about 65 on Sunday night, also a 30% chance for rain. Looking ahead to the work week, Monday we begin with partly sunny conditions and mid-80s. There's your forecast on News Talk 1250 KBRF.
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1: Nice to have all of you aboard for hour two of America's number one travel radio show, everyone. As our August 29th live broadcast moves along, we are now just past 11 a.m. Eastern time, and mixing jazz in the Windy City is how we're going to start these next 60 minutes of the program. So a programming alert: in about 10 minutes, we'll travel the world from your own kitchen. But for the next few minutes, celebrating music is going to have our focus.
2: That's right. 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The Jazz Institute of Chicago has been a longtime partner of the festival going back to 1979. To share more, we want to welcome their executive director, Heather Island Robinson.
1: Good morning, Heather. Thanks for joining us on this Saturday morning.
3: Thanks for having me.
1: Well,
3: glad
1: it's great
3: to be here.
2: Good morning.
1: Great hearing your voice on our airwaves. So, listen, there's no question that the Jazz Festival in Chicago, there's some legacy. I mean, no question about it. But before we delve into this year's edition, I want to talk a little Chicago jazz with you, because America has some great jazz cities. Our home city of New York is one of them. There's Detroit, certainly New Orleans. Kansas City has a strong history. But Chicago has its own very strong links to the genre. So talk about some of the great influences of Chicago jazz with us.
3: Sure. So we like to say jazz was born in New Orleans, raised in Chicago, and spread to the world. And I know New York, I mean, not to say New York had nothing to do with it, but specifically, you know, when those red light districts closed in New Orleans, there was a lot of art happening in those dens of iniquity as well. There was a lot of music and a lot of jazz. So those musicians had no work. So when those spaces closed, so they literally came up the river or took a train, you know, hopped on whatever transportation was available to geographic, and they came to Chicago, starting with, well, not starting with, but really prolific with Louis Armstrong. Mm. So he came here and changed the sound. You know, it was slower. It was a little more romantic. It was moody. He came and added a flavor that was a little more what we call hard bop, quicker notes. You know, a little bit different. And then that sound kind of spread. And there were so many jazz clubs. There was a great migration of African Americans coming from the South. So you had ears to listen. You had hearts and minds that were looking at growing and changing their lives and really changing America. And the music had a lot to do with that.
2: Yeah, well, Heather, I can understand why you're the executive director of the Jazz Institute. Your passion for it really shines through so well on the radio. Thanks for being with us this morning. So the festival, from what I understand, started early 70s as a tribute to Duke Ellington after he passed, of course, the great jazz great. Talk a little bit about the early days, and when did it become an official jazz festival in Chicago?
3: Sure, and that is where the seeds of the jazz festival started. We just lost a visionary woman, cultural icon, Geraldine DeHaas, who had an organization called Jazz Unites and put that event together in the early, mid-70s. And then later, as it grew, or like, well, who's going to take this over? What are we going to do next? There were board members of the Jazz Institute of Chicago that knew some folks at the city, and our first woman mayor, Jane Byrne, who also had an eye for culture, they partnered with her and created a seven-day festival, which over the years has become this weekend of Labor Day. So mid-70s to 1979 to today.
1: Wow. All right, so I know Rudy has a question for you, Heather, but first I want to ask you this. I want to get to the good stuff for our listeners that are tuned in around the country right now. Mm-hmm. I mean, who are some of the big headliners for this year's event?
3: So this year we're pleased to have Robert Glasper. He's really he's young. He wouldn't say he's young, but he is young. He's R&B leaning and just has a really fresh idea of what jazz is. You'll hear some classical jazz. You'll hear his classical training. But he works with a lot of artists like Layla Hathaway, Music Soul Child, Erykah Badu. Okay. So you'll get that mid-range mainstream jazz, but there's a little something fresher because the music is always evolving. Thursday night, we have a tribute to Oscar Brown Jr., who is they call him the grandpappy of rap. He was a poet in the 70s. His daughters will be actually doing a tribute to him. We've got Dee Dee Bridgewater later that evening. If you're looking for more of that 5, 6, 7, 8, that jazz that you can just really sit on, that's what Dee Dee will bring. We've got Latin jazz on Sunday. So really,
1: you got a good mix. All right.
3: That's awesome. We got a good mix. And lots of Chicago artists as well, which is a big deal to us and something that we'd like to amplify.
1: Rudy, what do you have for Heather today?
4: Well, unusually for concerts, and I understand the admission is free.
3: Yes.
4: So what is it, like Pandemonium, Millennium Park, Heather, or how does that all work out?
3: You know, as a city, we like to keep things as organized as possible. So, yes, there's several entrances into the park for Chicago folks and travelers that are coming. Don't be dismayed by the long line on Michigan Avenue. Grab a map, ask security. There are other ways to get in. So even if you are on Michigan, it's a beautiful wait. We've got the Bean. We've got Cloud Gate. I mean, this really is one of the prettiest cities in the world, so even if you have to wait on Michigan, you've got a lot of wonderful things to see and a lot of wonderful experiences. But I've gotten kudos and feedback that this is one of the most peaceful festivals, well organized. You can sit in seats or you can sit on our beautiful lawn at Millennium Park. There are speakers overhead, even though it's an outdoor festival. So once you get in the park and even before, you're really getting a high-level cultural experience. It is a festival. It is outside, but you feel very auditorium-y as you're walking around.
1: And that area is great. Right,
2: yeah, it sounds fantastic. Mm-hmm. So as the director of the Jazz Institute of Chicago, I would expect you're highly involved in laying the groundwork for the next generation of jazz greats. Do you run public programming and events year-round?
3: We do. So our education programs are called Jazz Links. That is a 21, almost 22-year-old program where we work with young musicians from across the city. And we've got a jam session every Wednesday every monthly on Wednesdays at the historic Jazz Showcase, where these young musicians can play with the luminaries of Chicago jazz, and they're getting a jazz education in real time on an education stage. And the bar is open, so families like coming. You know, you get this jazz showcase experience while watching these young folks learn jazz.
1: Heather, I got to tell you, listen,
2: I
1: wish that Mary and I and Rudy could be there in Chicago. We would love to get the energy alone. Just sitting with you would be a lot of fun to watch.
2: Yes.
1: I could tell we'd all be having a great time. But, folks, if you want, you know the date's coming this week, but if you want the times, all the information you're going to need or want, just go check out jazzinchicago.org, jazzinchicago.org. Heather, thank you very much for joining us today. Really appreciate it.
3: Thank you, guys. Thanks for all you do.
1: All right,
2: thank you.
1: Have a great
2: take
1: weekend.
2: Care. Thanks, Heather.
1: Listen,
2: how fun!
1: Exactly.
2: Oh,
1: I love her passion,
2: goodness.
1: And energy.
2: Yes.
1: You know, I was, you know, Mary, I was just out there in Chicago with our older son,
2: mm-hmm.
1: and the
2: May.
1: Empire Room there at the Palmer House Hilton. A lot of jazz greats.
2: Yeah,
1: played there,
2: absolutely.
1: It was a tremendous place. Mm-hmm. So, Rudy, we got to get you down. So we got the Minnesota State Fair, and you know, I don't know if you want next week. You're looking for something to do for Labor Day. Well, head on down to Chicago. Okay.
4: That's a good idea.
1: There it is. 3 minutes from now, folks, after this quick sponsors break, we are going to travel the world from your own kitchen. In the house with us today, Chef Emeril Lagasse.

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1: 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In the U.S., there's a break-in every 26 seconds. 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
2: All right, now to the segment we've been waiting for since the show started last hour. Show friend and world-acclaimed chef Emeril Lagasse is back today, everyone. Barbecues will be happening all over our country next weekend for Labor Day, and the special recipe that Chef Emeril has brought with him, I'm sure many of you will want to make. Off to that show hotline we go again today. It's time to travel the world from your own kitchen.
7: All right, well, we've been looking forward to this all day. Chef Emeril, you know Mary and I always enjoy having you on this program. 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
8: Well, thank you so much, guys. It's great to be back, and hope all is well with you. I know you are doing quite a bit of traveling and dining, and hope all is well.
7: All is well on our end, and the same to you as well. So listen, I'm going to go right down that path with you because, you know, before we talk barbecue, which is one of my favorite foods to travel for, I mean, Emeril, listen, how are you? We appreciate you're always busy. What's got your attention most these days?
8: Oh, well, things are great. Spending a lot of time in New Orleans, focusing on just getting a little bit better, particularly at Emeril, since the flagship, since we got awarded 2 Michelin stars. EJ is, my son is sort of running the flagship right now, which is great because it allows me to do some other projects and work with other places and, you know, with my staff in other locations. So we just opened a new Merrill, our second one in Las Vegas in the M Hotel outside of the Strip. And things have been busy. Things are great. Although, despite the very hot summer that we've had in New Orleans, the business at Emeril's particularly has been just fantastic.
7: Well, listen, that's good news. And again, you're always busy, so which we appreciate. And congratulations on the new restaurant and obviously the 2 Michelin stars. So, you know, we normally hold the recipe a bit when we do these Travel the World from Your Own Kitchen segments. But, Emeril, with you, I feel like we can break some rules around here today. So let's talk about these ridiculously tender spare ribs with the creamy Brussels sprout slaw that you brought for everyone. My sons and I love making ribs. I'm going to do that later today, in fact. Share the secret to this recipe.
8: Well, there's a couple of ways that you can do it, but this one particularly, when you want to use the grill, it's all about really the technique. And the technique is letting the ribs marinate in the, you know, I'm calling it a Kansas City rub, but you can use any barbecue rub that's out there, or you can use that BAM stuff if you want. The Kansas City rub just is, has a lot of spices in it, a lot of different flavors. So that's one key, is letting the ribs marinate. A couple of hours in the fridge is great. The second that I find that's really important doing it, whether you do it on the grill or whether you do it in the oven, is slow and low. So I want to have the grill that I'm using. We want to wrap those ribs in foil. We want to set them preferably on a sheet pan or a casserole pan that fits the rack of ribs. You want to put maybe a quarter of an inch of water in the bottom of that pan. Heat your grill to about, I say 350, no more than 350.
7: Okay.
8: I prefer more like 300. Like I said, slow and low is the ideal thing. You want to just put them on the grill. The water's going to create this vapor. You want to just keep them covered. Leave them in there for about an hour and a half, maybe 2 hours. Take them off the grill, let them cool a little bit, and then unwrap them. And then you can just put them back on the grill, low again, slather them with that barbecue sauce, your favorite barbecue sauce, so we'll give you a recipe for one. And boy, the slow and low makes them just so yummy and so tender. It's delicious. Now, if you don't want to do this, folks, on the grill for some reason, the other way that you can do it is in the oven. Except no water. What you do is you wrap them, you season them, you wrap them, you let them sit in the refrigerator for a couple of hours so that spice can get in there and penetrate the flavors. Then you want to put your oven on about 275, okay. No more than 300, and you want to put them in the oven for about 3 hours untouched.
2: Okay.
8: About 3 hours, you take them out. Unwrap them, slather them with the sauce, put them back in for about 15, 20 minutes, and boy, you got some amazing tender ribs.
2: I love hearing you describe this.
7: I
2: really do, Emeril.
7: You
2: do this like
7: delicious.
2: No other.
7: Yeah.
2: It does. All right, so folks listening, we're going to put that recipe up on our socials and our website, along with the creamy Brussels sprout slaw, which also looks delicious. Emeril, I'm not sure if we can go up from here, at least from Robert's point of view, but I'm going to try because I want to get to your foundation. You're, of course, so well known for your iconic TV shows, your books, all your restaurants with decades of culinary influence in New Orleans. But we have you here today. I'd love for you to talk a little bit about your foundation and the great work it's doing.
8: Well, thank you. It's about 22 years old that my wife Alden and I started. It's all about mentoring children. But right now, our legacy program that we and the board has started focusing on the last few years been these teaching gardens and edible gardens and what we call a schoolyard. We build a kitchen. We educate. We have the program. We have the curriculum. We teach the instructor or instructors the program. It's mostly for elementary, although we have some high school programs that we have built as well, particularly the one in New Orleans called NOCA, New Orleans Creative Arts. We have a full high school program there. And basically, we're beginning to be all over the country with these edible schoolyards and teaching kitchens. And but there's many, many other things, Mary, that we do beside that. We're involved with Cafe Reconcile and Cafe Hope. This summer, as you guys know, the summer in places that are not so fortunate, the summer's a rough time for children to get meals because there's no school.
2: Right.
8: So the foundation has, we have funded over 1 million lunch meals this summer for children in the greater New Orleans area.
2: A million?
8: A million.
2: Wow, congratulations.
7: So, so Emma, I mean, that's outstanding work. Yeah. And, you know, even that, what I want to talk to you about is to extend that, because family is an important part of life for Mary and me. I mean, our son, RJ, RJ was just here on the show last hour. He does one of the more popular segments, Open Road. You just talked about earlier today that, you know, your son, EJ, is now there at the flagship. You got the two Michelin Guide stars. I think he won Young Chef of the Year. So from one dad to another, you must be so proud about what's going on. And even your daughter, as you just said, you know, I don't want to leave her out because you got Merrill's there in New Orleans, another restaurant, and now in Vegas. I mean, you got to be a really proud dad.
8: I am. You know, my wife and I, we were talking last night, actually, because we read a paper that Merrill just wrote. She's a senior at Ole Miss, and she's in the hospitality business. She's really into wine. She just passed her first step of the Master Sommelier class.
7: Wow.
8: She is looking at going to Switzerland at EHL, the hospitality school of the world, to get her master's degree in hospitality. And when I open Merrill, which will be 10 years at the end of next month, the first Merrill, right around the corner from Emeralds, I named it after her because she was an influence to me, but the influence of Merrill was my travel around the world. So it's all these... It's kind of dishes from all over the world, mostly small plates.
7: Mm-hmm.
8: Anything from like Korean ribs to Mexican sweet corn to, you know, pasta dish and flatbreads. EJ, we've acquired two Michelin stars beside Le Chateau, 50 best.
7: I mean, listen, we're so proud for you and for your family. And listen, we could go on and on. Unfortunately, we're going to have a hard break we have to hit. But we really appreciate you being here today to share this recipe.
8: Thank you.
7: Hearing a little bit about what's going on and getting some updates. And, folks, emeralds.com will be able to have you connect with Chef Emeril Lagasse. So thank you very much. Have a great weekend, Emeril.
8: Appreciate it. I look forward to seeing you guys and being with you guys soon.
2: Yeah, I hope so. Take care. Thank you.
8: Okay, have a great day. My best to you. God bless you.
7: Take care.
2: Bless you.
7: Thanks, Emeril.
2: Take care. Bye-bye. You too. Bye-bye.
7: All right, well, folks, there goes Emeril Lagasse, and again, the ridiculously tender spare ribs and creamy Brussels sprout slaw for Labor Day. Go make those and share it with us. Okay, they are now on our Facebook, and they will be on our website by Monday so you can print it. Coming up next, Rudy's going to reconnect for the right stuff. Mary and I will answer some emails later in the hour as well. Stay with us, everyone.
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7: This October 20th, Mary and I will be in Malta in the southern Mediterranean, and we're going to have a number of show fans there with us as we get ready for a 12-day cruise together. There are just two cabin suites left at this point for you to book this spectacular trip. It's happening because of our partnership with Region 7 Seas. So if you're looking to put an exclamation point on your 2026 travels with a trip that you'll remember forever, call Megan Garfield at Region today. Book this special 12-day cruise. Again, it's this October. It's aboard Seven Seas Grandeur from Malta to Athens. We're also going to Sicily, Lower Italy, Croatia, Montenegro, Turkey, and a number of other ports in Greece as well. So many of the places that we're going, their bucket list. The Regent team will deliver some of the best fun and entertainment you'll find in the cruise sector of travel, plus great food at around 10 different restaurants, all mixed with such an array of culture. Go to our show website, rmworldtravel.com. You'll see the banner for the 2026 cruise atop the homepage. It includes a phone number for Megan as well. Make your reservation and come travel with us this October 20th through November 1st in the Southern Med.

0: With SRN News, I'm Bob Agnew in Washington. Congress may be able to avoid another disruptive government shutdown just as lawmakers head into campaign season. The House expected to vote this coming week on a Senate-passed continuing resolution that would keep the federal government funded temporarily. The measure will need a two-thirds majority under House rules, but it's likely to happen as it passes Senate with strong bipartisan support as well. That seems to bode well for it passing. Candidates in it, neither party want the embarrassment of a government shutdown as they're heading into the midterms. Also, at SRNnews.com, Arkansas Republican Senator Tom Cotton this week discussed efforts to maintain economic pressure on Iran. He told the Salem Radio Network the U.S. should continue targeting entities to help Iran evade sanctions, especially any involved in oil exports and activities connected to the Iranian Revolutionary Guard. This is SRN News.
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1: 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Well, his name was John Chapman, but you know him as Johnny Appleseed. But he was a hard guy to know because he had no fixed address, left no diary or autobiography. So for our Write Stuff segment today, I'm honored to welcome the author Isaac Fitzgerald, whose book that's the star of our Write Stuff today because, well, even if it hadn't been a bestseller, it's notable that it was when it was published in May. Its title is American Rambler. The subtitle is Walking the Trail of Johnny Appleseed. But this is not your conventional travel book, similar to, say, Andrew McCarthy's account of walking Spain's Camino de Santiago with his son. Along with his account of this very unusual life of Johnny Appleseed, the story of the author himself, Isaac Fitzgerald, develops during the months Isaac was sleeping rough, as the Brits say, that is, largely sleeping outside under a small tent, for three seasons while trying to learn who Appleseed was. Isaac, it's nice to have you on the show. What prompted your interest in Johnny Appleseed?
2: This story, like so many of my stories, begins with my parents. I was raised in inner city Boston, but we moved out to north central Massachusetts, right near Leominster, Massachusetts, which is where John Chapman was born in 1774, so right before the beginning of the Revolutionary War. And as a child, when you find out that there's kind of some nationally known local celebrity or person from history, you kind of become a little bit obsessed with them because they came from where you came from. Maybe you could be special too. So that was the start of it. But also my parents were very different people. My father told larger than life stories and my mother was much more pragmatic. So my father would fill my head with all sorts of tales of kind of this Disney-fied version of John Chapman, Johnny Appleseed, the legend. And my mom would kind of sit me down and tell me more the hard facts.
1: Well, I think of Johnny Appleseed, I think I'm the conventional American, as a guy who wandered around for 40 years in the early 1800s as a young adult, sprinkling apple seeds on the earth in order to provide Americans with apples to eat. But that is not really the true or full story, is it?
2: No, absolutely not. Again, the Disney-fied version is he's throwing seeds willy-nilly, and they're for apple pies and apple tarts and all these ways to feed the settlers. And I love that legend because a lot of it is based in fact. I really think of John Chapman or Johnny Appleseed as like our gentlest American saint. But underlying that legend, the facts are, one, he was actually very pragmatic. He was planting orchards. He was not just throwing apple trees wherever he could. He was doing a form of land speculation. But because of his religious beliefs, he didn't really care about accumulating wealth. So he'd often partner with a settler, plant the orchard, then keep walking. Because as you mentioned, he didn't have a home address. He was very, very much living off the land, moving from place to place. So oftentimes he would just come back seasonally to check on his orchards, or other times he would kind of forget about them altogether. So while on paper throughout his life, he accumulated a lot of land, which at the time meant a lot of wealth, in general, he was actually living this kind of almost what would look like to us like a hobo or like kind of 100 years too early heat version of his life. The other thing that is very much important to this story is that those apples were often crab apples. They were very small. Walt Whitman described them as tart enough to make a blue jay scream, and they were not for apple pies, nor apple tarts, nor even apples to feed the horses. They were all for alcohol, alcoholic cider, and this kind of brandy they made called Applejack. Also, sometimes it was used as vinegar, but that was it was a really important thing for the white colonialists that were moving westward. So it was a way of, like, there's an underlying capitalism to his story.
1: I'm just fascinated by the alcohol part. We just have about a minute left. He was a lot of different stories about what a weird guy is. Did he really wear a tin cup on his head? I know he was odd, but did he do that?
2: So he was odd, and he had this very peculiar kind of sect of Christianity that he believed in called Swedenborgianism, which is still around today, the Church of Jerusalem. But he did not wear a tin pot on his head. I'm sad to say that is a very, very shaky part of the legend, although there is talk of a bucket. And part of the argument there is, when did people start putting handles on pots? But there is talk that he wore a bucket on his head, and that is where he kept a lot of the religious teachings that he proselytized as he walked from place to place, living off the kindness of strangers, which is very much what I did in the book. So there are, again, the legends are based in facts. They've always just been stretched a little bit the same way my father liked to do with the stories he told me when I was a kid.
1: This is a fascinating book, and it's not just the story of Johnny Appleseed. Woven throughout it very subtly is Isaac Fitzgerald's story, which is almost as dramatic. The book is called American Rambler, Walking the Trail of Johnny Appleseed. Read it for Johnny Appleseed's story, also Isaac's story, and for story of small town and rural America where myths often replace history. Thank you so much for joining us.
2: Thank you so much for having me, Rudy. I appreciate you.
1: Isaac Fitzgerald is the author. We'll be right back.
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0: Another of my new mentors, Amaya Rubinstein, is an elegant white-haired woman of a certain age who tells me, also in a crisp British accent, why I should never travel with Louis Vuitton luggage. And a third gentleman, yes, also with a British accent, named Brian Doyle, informs me I've been an absolute troglodyte when it comes to table manners. For example, I usually fold my napkin neatly and set it aside in a nice restaurant when I'm done with my meal. Wrong, says Brian. He says that tells everyone at the table I've learned my manners somewhere other than in a proper restaurant. Turns out at dinner's end, one always places one's linen napkin loosely gathered to the left of one's plate, not crumpled exactly, just as if you set it down during a conversation and never came back to it. And if you leave the table mid-meal, your napkin is to be set on your chair, not the table. That lets the staff know you're returning, and as Brian so elegantly puts it, it leaves the table undisturbed. That's a quote. The small things are the whole vocabulary, Brian says, and the people at that table speak it fluently. They read your napkin before you say a word. Who knew? I'm now instructing my dinner companions here in St. Paul, Minnesota, about proper use of dinner napkins. Mostly they seem amused, and I suppose Brian would tell me I need a better class of friends. Oh, also, never reach across a dinner table for something. Always ask that it be passed to you. And never shake hands while seated. Stand for everyone as they approach a table, and don't sit down until they are. But there's more. Never clink glasses during a toast. That's not a toast, says Brian. It's just noise. Don't reach out with your glass. Raise it to eye level and then stop. Let the gesture speak and keep your eye on the person you're toasting, not the glass. Hold that gaze through the whole toast. The moment you look at the glass instead of the person, you showed what is more important to you. Then there's my female advisor, Amaya, who made me realize I also need to know a few things to look like a gentleman, maybe even a rich one. Wealthy people, she says, never travel with Louis Vuitton or Gucci luggage. Those brands don't market to wealthy people, she says. They market to poor people who want to look rich. Better that I wear simple clothes, drive understated cars, and buy nothing with fancy logos. No big brand names that scream, look at me. Because when you have real money, you simply don't care about status anymore. Of course, Amaya, thank you very much for that. Now, I must tell you, I'm quite sure these three people have been created using artificial intelligence. They look so perfect, and their backgrounds are destinations I know very, very well, Monte Carlo and the Amalfi Coast. But those backgrounds, which should have moving things visible, are just still shots. Oh, and at the end of each short lesson, I'm invited to click below to receive a book on how to get rich, or at least how to look successful and maybe even wealthy. That could help you get a good table at a nice restaurant in Paris, Paris, Indiana, Paris, Illinois, maybe even Paris, France. But never mind that my new fake online friends are trying to sell me something. I really am learning a few things that may be of use as I try to better myself. For example, Mr. Harcourt says, if you're visiting a new city anywhere and meeting new people, never respond to "it's a pleasure to meet you" with "nice to meet you too." Indeed, one should smile, look them in the eye, and say, "the pleasure is mine." That creates a more memorable first impression. It reveals your subtle self-confidence, elegance, and how you carry yourself. He notes you should be intentional in every word you say, because people with the strongest presence aren't always the one who talk the most. They're the ones who understand the use of better words. Frankly, these videos are very clever ways to capture one's attention. I mean, do I want to buy a copy of The Quiet Wealth System that I can buy by clicking at the end of these Instagram posts? No. But I think you'll find I'm much more polite when you next meet me. And it would be my pleasure to meet you. You'll find more travel info by visiting our show's website, rmworldtravel.com. Stick around. We'll be right back with more travel talk.
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1: Well, today's show really has been so diverse. 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
1: 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All right, now we're going to dive into the emails, Mary. The first one is from Tabitha, who listens to us in Miami Beach, New Jersey. Interesting. That's our Cape May affiliate, FM 102.3 WNJD Radio. Did not know there's a Miami Beach, New Jersey. Tabitha writes, I have three large dogs, and it makes travel difficult since we don't like to kennel them. Taking them with us means we have to drive, since there's no way I'm trusting any airline with the three of them. We were hoping to find a week to do a getaway this fall and mix in some days that we work remotely. Not sure if this is your jam, but heard you encouraging questions, so here's mine.
2: All right. So that's funny, Tabitha. So first of all, I love that you're there in Miami Beach, New Jersey. I bet you could win a few trivia contests with that town name. So Robert and I don't have pets, and I'd say the main reason for that is really because of what we do and all the travel that it involves. I don't think it would be fair to if we had an animal, since they'd live in a kennel more than they would with us, right, Robert?
1: That's right, exactly.
2: So, but Tabitha, we did do some checking on this question for you with places like the American Humane Society, the Best Friends Animal Society, and the National Animal Care and Control Association. And we found a place that seems, I think, quite nice and might work well for you. It's certainly worth checking out. You could drive from southern New Jersey. Go check out the Four Paws Kingdom Dog Retreat in North Carolina. They offer an impressive array of amenities designed for dogs to play and have fun, along with all sorts of great options for people. So they have premium and deluxe cabins that I think look pretty nice. So, you know, check out Four Paws Kingdom Dog Retreat and see what you think.
1: All right. Another option, Tabitha, and I'm going to stay in North Carolina since it's easy to get to from New Jersey, Asheville, North Carolina. I mean, it's beautiful year-round whenever you go. But to steal a saying from Chef Emeril, who was on with us earlier, fall, well, it takes it up a notch, right? It does. The downtown businesses, they're very dog-friendly. Many local restaurants have dog-friendly patios. You're going to find a number of dog-friendly hotels in the area. There's even high-end campgrounds like Auto Camp there, if that's your jam, like you just said to us, Tabitha. So I have a little fun right back at you. Enjoy your travels, Tabitha. Our second email of the day is from Hayden, who listens to us in Footville, Wisconsin. Got some unique name today, Mary.
2: Yeah, Footville.
1: I love that. But that's our Madison area affiliate, yeah. AM 1230 at FM 92.7 WCLO Radio. He's written, on November 1st, my wife will turn 55, so we're beyond the big 50, but it's not yet 60. However, I'd still like to take her away somewhere for that weekend. I love that, Hayden. He continues on, we're season ticket holders for our beloved Badgers, but that Halloween Saturday, they'll be playing the Iowa Hawkeyes down in Iowa City, so I know we can sneak away somewhere since the Badgers aren't home. Thoughts on a place to plan a 3 or 4 day jaunt here in the U.S.? Hayden, listen, I am laughing. Mary, our emails today, we've got Tabitha restricted from travel with dogs, and now we've got Hayden and his wife. They're tied to the University of Wisconsin football calendar. So, I mean,
2: those season tickets, they're important.
1: These are first world issues for sure. So, Hayden, listen, knowing you're basically in the middle of the country, I guess, except for Alaska or Hawaii, you can pretty much get anywhere within a reasonable amount of time. So, that's going to help with what I suggest. If you want somewhere different, perhaps a bit more exotic, Puerto Rico or the U.S. Virgin Islands, they're worth considering. You should find very good rates in late October, early November there. If staying within the continental U.S. is more to your liking, I'm sure you just heard Chef Emeril Lagasse this hour on with us. How about New Orleans, right? Go to one of his restaurants as well. You'll find great food there at any of the restaurants. You'll get a very different experience in that city than you'll find almost anywhere else in America. There's always some type of festival going on in New Orleans, right, Mary? We found that from our experiences
2: there.
1: Yeah, I
2: love that city.
1: And you'll find fun places to enjoy music at night. So, New Orleans.
2: Yeah, and that's a great getaway for just 3 or 4 days. I also like your idea of the U.S. Virgin Islands for that time of the year, particularly November, because you can get some last-minute deals. You'd be shocked, actually, and that includes for airfare, potentially. So I would look at that. I also really like California in the fall, and I would include November in that season. So I'm going to take you west for my answer, and I'm going to suggest Carmel and Monterey in California. RJ was just out in Monterey not that long ago for a car show, and those are excellent destinations for 3 or 4 day getaways. And another one that's further down the coast, Robert, we really like Santa Barbara. It's closer to L.A. rather than San Francisco, but we've had great long weekends in Santa Barbara.
1: Hotel California.
2: Yep.
1: We did a live remote from there a few years ago.
2: They've got the wharf. You can
1: walk all around. That's a great
2: area. Very good biking city.
1: Restaurants are excellent.
2: Yeah. So
1: a lot of cultural things to do there, too.
2: Yeah. I really like Santa Barbara. All three of these communities are walkable, and they have an excellent food scene, and just the beauty that you're going to find alongside the Pacific Coast. I love it.
1: All right.
2: So that's my recommendation.
1: Well, Hayden and to Tabitha, thank you very much for your emails today. We appreciate that. We hope you go enjoy your travels and get beyond some of your restrictions that you have there. So that's where we're going to leave it for today, folks. If you have a travel question, show comment, you can connect with us, as always, at rmworldtravel.com. Just click on that Contact Us tab right there on the homepage. 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A programming note, next week we will be off for Labor Day holiday weekend. I hope you all have a great holiday weekend and go make those ribs that Emerald shared with us earlier. And until we are back with you 2 weeks from today live, special thanks to all of our guests who appear on the show today with Mary and me and Rudy. 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

0: Breaking news at Town Hall. I'm Bob Agnew in Washington. Poor weather has temporarily hampered aerial rescue operations in Nepal as a search for thousands of missing people in areas devastated by catastrophic flash floods along the border with China. It is a fourth day. Rescue workers and military personnel have been working around the clock. Correspondent Victoria Milko reports from a busy military aid relief site.
1: That's been set up as a makeshift place for people to come. We're seeing helicopters coming and going, delivering aid, sometimes bringing people that they find in the search and rescue efforts. You see military officials everywhere right now. There's people that have rappel gear as if they're going to go into the field on the next helicopter. We have people waiting outside the perimeter, looking at lists to see if their family members' names on there for the lost or rescued.
0: And close to 700 people known to be dead. 3,000 are still missing and unaccounted for. Arkansas Senator Tom Cotton told the Salem Radio Network he expects China, or rather the country of Iran, to try and launch an October surprise to throw off the election.
2: The leaders in Iran certainly take note of American politics and our political calendar.
0: He also says China's been helping Iran with its oil supply. Jurors in the Lindsey Clancy murder trial home for the weekend.
3: Jurors have been excused for the day after not reaching a verdict in the Lindsey Clancy murder trial in Plymouth, Massachusetts. Clancy's defense attorney, Kevin Reddington, says jurors asked to see the bloody knife that Clancy used in an attempt to take her own life, and bags of pill bottles during Friday's deliberations. Jurors must decide if Clancy is criminally responsible for killing her three children. Reddington says he can't predict the outcome.
4: No, I have no idea. They work hard. It's been a long trial, and I have faith in the jury system.
3: He also says it does not surprise him that the jury went home and was not sequestered.
0: And that report from correspondent Lisa Dwyer. More of these stories at townhall.com.
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0: A federal judge has once again paused President Trump's effort to change how mail-in ballots are handled, and that's creating a few new question marks heading into the midterm elections. Those ballots are just soon to be sent out to voters. Correspondent Ken Lorman has more.
8: The judge issued a temporary nationwide two-week injunction blocking implementation of the administration's postal service order. The rule is intended to strengthen election safeguards by requiring states to submit voter rolls for verification before certain mail ballots are delivered.
0: The Food and Drug Administration has given Juul Labs a go-ahead to sell a new version of its e-cigarette and tobacco and menthol-flavored pods, marking another win for the company after it got clearance last year to keep its vapes on U.S. store shelves. The regulator said Friday that the company's new Juul 2 products offer greater benefits to the health of the population than risks. Breaking news at townhall.com. Federal Reserve Chair Kevin Warren signaled on Friday the Federal Reserve is not ruling out an interest rate hike.
9: And while this summer's PCE and CPI readings were better than expected, they do not tell me that underlying trends have meaningfully improved.
0: Warren opting for a less is more approach in communicating in his first few months on the job, and he emphasized his commitment to not giving forward guidance for the most part. Trade tensions remain high between the U.S. and Canada, the Commerce Secretary Howard Lutnick telling reporters talks collapsed because of Canadian politics.
10: So there's the Sovereignty Party trying to run, and they're in the lead in Quebec. And so this was Mark Carney manufacturing something that would try to keep them from winning.
0: So Lutnick says that Canada's Prime Minister Mark Carney actually thinks fighting with Washington about trade makes for good politics in this election season. You'll find more of these stories at townhall.com.

0: Normal is broke. 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I'm Dave Ramsey, your host. Dr. John Deloney, Ramsey personality, number one best-selling author, host of the Dr. John Deloney Show, is my co-host today. Open phones here at 888-825-5225. Ryan is in Wake Forest, North Carolina. Hey, Ryan, what's up?
1: Hi, Dave. How are you doing today?
0: Better than I deserve. What's up?
1: Amen. Well, I'm calling because I'm a single mom of two, and I also take care of my mom. And my question today is about how do I manage paying off debt while I'm still incurring medical expenses from both her, and I also have a daughter who was hospitalized, and she's got ongoing medical care that's needed as well.
0: Okay. So you have health insurance, I assume.
1: I have health insurance, but we have, we've maxed out the deductible, and we're getting close to maxing out the out-of-pocket expenses as well, too.
0: Mm-hmm.
1: But even that, the deductible is high because we have a high deductible insurance plan.
0: Mm-hmm. Okay. And so what do you make a year?
1: In total, 160.
0: Okay. And how high is your deductible?
1: It's $5,000.
0: And what's your max out of pocket?
1: Another $4,000.
0: Okay. So $9,000 does not break you if you make 160. I'm confused.
1: It doesn't break me, but I've got other expenses, debt that I'm trying to pay off as well.
0: Okay. If you have medical bills that are ongoing that exceed the $9,000, what would they be?
1: That exceed the $9,000, it would be, for my daughter, she's, I don't want to say too much, but she's got medical expenses that are going to be ongoing for the unforeseeable future.
0: So she's got a chronic issue of some kind?
1: Yes.
0: Okay, above the $9,000, do you come out of pocket for that situation?
1: I'm sure because it's all fairly new.
0: Okay. Well, it shouldn't be.
1: So there's some things that they cover and some things that they don't.
0: Unless you're trying to get a treatment that your insurance company doesn't cover, the $9,000 should be the end of it. Now, okay, so I'm a little bit confused with the way you're using the words on pay off your bills. You pay your monthly bills. You pay your electricity. You pay your water. You buy food.
1: Yeah, sorry. I should have said debt.
0: And then how much debt do you have?
1: So I've got $20K in a car and $3K on a credit card, and then $190 mortgage.
0: Okay, good, good. None of that's out of line.
1: Part of that is an HE loan. So about 55 of that 190 is the HE loan.
0: You mean like a second, like an HO, a home equity loan?
1: Home equity.
0: Okay.
1: Mm-hmm.
0: Okay. All right. And so you've got two house payments, a car payment, and some credit cards, and you've got some ongoing medical bills with your daughter's chronic issues, and you make $160.
1: Right.
0: Okay.
1: And then there's my mother as well.
0: Okay. And what are you having to pay for her?
1: Personal. So nurse. So she's got several comorbidities, and so we're trying to pay a nurse to help take care of her.
0: And does she have income coming in to this situation?
1: She's got Social Security, but it's not a lot.
0: Like $1,200, $1,500, what?
1: Yeah, somewhere around there.
0: Okay, and what's the nurse cost?
1: About $25, depending on how much experience they have, $25 and up an hour.
0: Okay, but I mean, in a month, what are you spending on a nurse?
1: We just kind of use them part-time for now. But
0: okay, and what are you spending on a nurse in a month?
1: So about $1,000.
0: And your mom brings in $1,200.
1: Mm-hmm.
0: Okay, so we covered that.
1: But it will go up, yeah.
0: Yeah, for now, that's covered. So in the last 2 months, you're trying to figure out why you weren't paying your bills, able to pay your bills, and that pay extra on your debt. And that's what I'm trying to figure out by asking all these questions, where it's going. Okay, because I still haven't found where it's going. So it sounds like that you are a warrior princess working very hard, and You've got the emotional drain of your mom not doing well and your child with a chronic illness. And because you're not running with a full gas tank, it's hard for you to not let all this just become chaotic. And so the bills in an emotional bucket, the bills have become chaos. Instead of, if you didn't have all this other stuff you were carrying, you're obviously a bright woman. You would just sit down and make a list of this and start paying it, because the math tells me that this is doable. But I think what's happening is you're just overwhelmed. Does that sound right?
1: That's true. That's true. Okay. I am overwhelmed. Okay. But it's more than that. It's that I feel like, because I was in baby step number 4, and now I feel like I'm crawling back to baby step number 2 because of the debt that keeps incurring.
0: No, you went and bought a car and put yourself in baby step 2.
1: Well, no,
0: and you pulled out your credit
1: card
0: and you used it.
1: Yeah,
0: because you kept it too.
1: I had to buy one because there were a lot of other expenses that had, unforeseeable expenses that came up.
0: You got a lot of
1: like
0: have-tos in your life,
1: though. I had an HVAC system that went out. Well, yeah. I mean, it was an HVAC system that went out, and the car, I had another car, but it had over 250,000 miles on it, and I had just spent $3,000 to get it fixed, and now it needs another $3,000 to get it fixed.
0: You made the decision to put yourself back in this mess. You're giving me all the reasons, but you still did it.
2: Hear ownership as a character judgment or some sort of moral failure. It's owning. I took step A, B, and C. Like, the world happened to me, and I chose this path, not this path.
0: And it hurts.
2: Yeah. And sometimes you find yourself at a crossroads where any path you take is going to hurt. But in that case, and that's most of us, right? When that happens, mm-hmm. I'm going to take the path that's going to hurt, but going to get me to where I want to be.
0: Yeah. So you got to get back on a budget.
2: Yeah.
0: Hardcore. Beans and rice, rice and beans. And no more rationalization of pulling out the credit card or I had to have a car, $750,000. I don't give a crap. You don't go in debt again. Period. Because then you end up strapped again back here. So nothing you have today can't be cleared up. The $20,000 car can be cleared up. The $3,000 credit card can be cleared up. And you can get back on the road. But you're going to have to get above the chaos and make these monkeys all dance. Because you're in the middle of a circus. And so there's just monkeys running around everywhere, and you're going to have to teach them how to get in a line and how to dance. And that's called a budget, and you crack the whip on the money monster and make it behave. Money is a fabulous slave. It's a horrible master. And it's mastering you right now. It's adding to this anxiety of being overwhelmed. You feel overwhelmed with money, with your child, with your mom. And so this is an area you actually can control.
2: The line that I was trained with that was really helpful for me when I entered into chaotic situations or facts or your friends. When everything feels like it's dumping on your head, what are the facts here? How much am I spending on nursing? How much am I spending on food? How much am I spending on this car? And what can I do to get out of this mess following the facts path here? Because the emotions are big. And that's right for them to be big. The path out here is, what's the next right move?

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0: Danny's in Columbus, Ohio. Hey, Danny, what's up?
3: Hi there. It's nice to talk to you again. So my question was, I'm in baby step number 2. I am actually recently engaged, and I'm super excited about that. And we're planning a wedding for May of 2027. And I was wondering how you would help or how you would balance trying to pay off debt and finance a wedding as well as honeymoon without going into further debt.
0: Good. That's a good first goal. Congratulations. So
3: thank you.
0: What do you make and what does she make?
3: Yeah, so I am a full-time pastor and a part-time lifeguard, and I make roughly about $45,000 a year.
0: What does she make?
3: She is a So she's a welder. She's new in her career. She's currently making about $18 an hour, and she's looking to join the union. And if she's able to do that, she'll be able to make roughly $25 to $30 an hour starting out.
0: Okay. And has she just started the welding career? Because that's very low.
3: Yeah, so she just graduated from trade school, and she's currently working full-time for a local organization.
0: Yeah. Well, she's being dramatically underpaid.
3: Oh, okay.
0: Like half of what she should be paid in welding right now. There's a shortage of welders that know how to actually, you know, lay a bead down. And so I don't know who got her this job, but they screwed her over. So she can make this at Target stacking boxes without any education.
4: I just paid some welders to do some work at my house, brother, and it was way, way more than what she's getting paid. Way, like, I'm smiling now. I can't believe that.
0: Yeah. So anyway. That's thing one. Now, how much debt do you have?
3: Well, I've been on baby step number two for a couple of years. I have no consumer debt right now. The only thing I have is federal student loans.
0: That's consumer debt.
3: I was an idiot.
0: How much is your student loan debt?
3: I was an idiot, and I took out a lot, and I currently got it down to about $90,000.
0: Okay. And how much debt does she have?
3: Absolutely zero. She's been a follower of the Dave Ramsey plan.
0: Excellent.
3: Since she was 16.
0: Okay. All right. And so what are you two planning to spend on the wedding? What's your budget that you came up with that you're going to spend on the wedding?
3: Well, we wanted it to keep it small, and so we're looking at somewhere between $3,000 to $4,000 for the wedding, and then we wanted to take a 2-week vacation to somewhere either in Texas or maybe Mackinac Island or something, and so we're looking at probably about $2,000 to $3,000 to do that.
0: Okay, so you need $6,000 by May,
3: give or take. Yes, sir.
0: Okay, that's $500 a month for a year. So
3: yes, sir.
0: So $600 a month in your monthly budget, or 300 in your budget, 300 in her budget, goes into the wedding account, and then you work on your debt.
3: Yes, sir. Unfortunately, that would be almost everything I'm chunking at my debt right now.
0: Okay. So you need a better extra job. Your extra job doesn't do well.
4: I don't want to give a controversial statement here, but you might not be able to do this ministry job at $45,000 because of previous decisions you made in your life to go six figures into student loan debt.
0: A lot of ministers, as a matter of fact, somewhere around 80% of pastors today are bivocational, meaning they have a full-time job in addition to being a preacher.
3: Yes, sir, and I do work full-time as a pastor, and you know, I work about 20, 25 hours as a lifeguard and swim instructor for my local YMCA.
0: Yeah.
3: I find both of those to be really impactful for our community. And
0: they're not impactful enough on the $90,000.
4: Yeah, and you're going to burn yourself out. You're not going to be there for your community in 5 years because you're going to be completely cooked.
0: Yeah, you need to go make some money
4: so that you
0: can remain in the work of the Lord. Because, it's, you know, your lifeguard thing, semi-volunteer. I mean, you're not making any money there. And so you what you want to do, but you called us. And when you do that, you're always going to get our opinion because we're like an expert on our opinion. So, I think you have an income problem and you got a slight outgo problem if you only got $300 a month out of $45,000. So you need to get on a detailed budget. And you need to be putting some money aside to the wedding, but you have a $6,000 goal by May, and the two of you sit down and go, okay, maybe she's putting in four, you're putting in two. I don't care. But both of you have some career adjusting to do. Neither one of you are living up to your potential income producing right now. And income and money is not everything, but it does give you options.
4: And
0: you don't have any options. You're handcuffed.
4: I am all about somebody deciding, you know what, I don't want to do this thing anymore. I want to go make a quarter of my quote-unquote market value, whatever that is, and I want to just be here for my community. I love that idea. But if you've dug yourself a $90,000, $120,000 hole,
0: you gave up that option.
4: You gave up that option until you dig that, you fill that hole back up. So the fastest way to fill that hole back up and get back even on even ground is to go work a whole bunch of jobs and even do jobs that you might not think have impact, which I would argue with you on a different phone call. I think everybody who interacts with other people has an opportunity to impact people in a positive way, whether you're at fast food restaurant or a delivery person or whatever. But you gave up that right when you dug up those holes. I mean, when you dug yourself that big hole, you got to fill that sucker up. And that means you got to go get one job, two jobs. You may have to step away from your church for a season and go make a whole bunch of money doing something that you, quote unquote, don't feel called to do. But I got to clean up this mess so that I'm here in the long haul to be here for my family, for my community, for whatever I believe my faith is calling me to and all that kind of stuff.
0: Yep. That's exactly how it works. So, again, we support pastors. We work with churches all across America, and we have for 30 years. And so we've got a huge heart for people that want to serve in that way and in that role. But you don't, just because it's there, you don't get a pass on the math.
4: That's it, yeah.
0: You have to address the math. And so in order to be able to stay in that kind of a role, and that's what we're looking for. Jessica's in Springfield, Missouri. Hi, Jessica. How are you?
5: Hi, Jason. How are you?
0: Better than I deserve. You're breaking up. Can you speak directly into your phone?
5: Yes. Is this better?
0: Yes, ma'am.
4: Much better, yeah.
5: All right. My question is whether it's a debate between me and my husband.
4: Yes. We'll solve it. We'll solve it.
5: Fantastic. So the question is whether or not he's being spoiled or if I'm being miserly, and it's related to cars.
0: Okay. Both of you probably, okay. But anyway, yeah.
5: Both of us probably. So we have three aging cars, and they're all doing fine right now, but we imagine that his commuter vehicle will be the first that needs to be replaced, maybe in a year or so.
0: Mm-hmm.
5: The question is that he has bought several new cars in his lifetime, and that's what he would like to do again. And I disagree. I've never bought a new car, and I don't see any reason to.
0: Okay.
5: I suppose we are in baby step seven.
0: Mm-hmm.
5: We're free and clear.
0: What's your net worth?
5: Probably about $5,500. We're not millionaires.
0: $5,500?
5: I'm sorry, $500,000.
0: You're a half a millionaire. Okay.
5: Half a millionaire. Yeah.
0: Okay. Gotcha.
5: We have the money to purchase a new vehicle, brand mm-hmm. new, if we wanted to.
0: Mm-hmm.
5: I just don't really see the reason. So he says that after COVID happened, that depreciation on cars isn't what it used to be.
0: He's wrong.
4: I would agree with that. Comically wrong.
0: Mathematically, arithmetic says he's wrong. Okay, so you can study it for 35 seconds on Google, and you'll figure this out. I mean, mm-hmm. it doesn't take it, you know, jump around and look at a new car that was issued in a 23 model and see what the MSRP on it was, manufacturer suggested retail price, and then see what that 23 is selling for today, and it is not up, it's down, and it's down dramatically, and sorry, but the Fauci pandemic didn't help with that. And so
5: I would agree.
0: Yeah, you win. And we tell people not to buy brand new cars because they go down so fast in value until you have at least $1 million in net worth, because they go down so fast in value. And we want you to build wealth, not screw it up. So you win, and you win.

0: Hey guys, Dave Ramsey here. 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
1: SRN News, I'm Mary Rose. The death toll from the Nepal flood has risen to over 600. Officials in the Himalayan country say over 2,500 people, including dozens of Americans and other foreigners, remain missing, and that the residents of an entire village that seems to have been washed away. The collapse of a glacier sent a deadly wall of water through a mountain town near the Chinese border. At least 37 people are dead after a Russian strike hit a warehouse near Kyiv, sparking a fire and damaging nearby homes. Ukraine says hundreds were evacuated and officials are investigating possible negligence. Russia says the site stored drone components. Iran's leadership is hardening its stance against the U.S., rallying around military leaders. This is SRN News.
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0: Most people know me as the guy who did stupid with a lot of zeros on the end. 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

0: Here's what's weird. I went to a thing when I was 22 years old, and the guy put up compound interest on the table, on the board, rather. And he showed us the way compound interest works. $100 a month. And I heard this 44 years ago. Okay. $100 a month invested from age 25 to age 65 in a decent growth stock mutual fund at market rates of return is $1,176,000. See, I think you should not be allowed to get out of high school until you know that equation. Because it would stop all the stupid socialism stuff. Because you went, all I need is $100 a month, and I can live with, be a millionaire, you know, from age 25 to age 65, age 22 to age 62, age 20 to age 60. I don't care which 40 years you want to pick it out. You can wait till 40 and do it at 80 if you want, but I wouldn't recommend it. See, anyone can become a millionaire. It's not that complicated. George and I are doing an in-depth nerd dive. I don't know exactly what an in-depth nerd dive means, but look that one up.
1: We've listened to you talk. We know what it means.
0: We know what it means. Yeah. At Investing Essentials. This is the third time I've ever done this event, and it's our two-night virtual event next week. It's the only place I unpack my entire playbook on investing, why I do what I do, why I don't do what I don't do, including exact formulas and details on how I pick real estate, how I decide whether I'm going to keep it or not. All new content. We're also going into some wealth planning, a little bit of estate planning, looking at that. God, in case you're having trouble sleeping, come watch this event. It will put you right out. Yeah. Tuesday and Wednesday evening, join
1: great
0: us from the comfort of your own recliner. I'm kidding. Tickets start at $199. 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There's like 700,000 people have signed up for this thing.
1: That's crazy.
0: It's crazy. It's going to be like a lot of people sleeping, but yeah. Now we're going to go into the details. We've taken the material we did last year, and sadly we've added a bunch to it. So it's actually not going to be two nights of 2 hours. Brace yourself. It'll be longer than 2 hours because we're just not going to be able to cover everything we wrote, and we want to do it all. So we're going to do it. There we go. Hey, it's going to be a lot. If you want a lot, you can get it next Tuesday and Wednesday. The Investing Essentials two-night virtual event with George and me.
1: Well, let me say this. I think this is important for a big reason that we don't talk about here in the building. And I'm not embarrassed to say this. This is just truth. I knew you when I joined this team. I knew you had this show, and I knew you had this message, and I knew you've been consistent with your message. And I don't know how nice way to say this. I didn't know you were as smart as you are. Or maybe a better way to say that is, I didn't realize the level of intentionality with which you made decisions. And even in the last 5 or 6 years, the way all of our interactions are chopped up and edited and put on clips and then people respond to clips or whatever, I can imagine there is millions of people who see you and hear you say a few things, and this is an opportunity for them to really understand why you do what you do, not only why you teach people, but it's why you do this in your own house. And that to me makes this thing worth its weight in gold. Way, way underpriced, if you ask me.
0: Well, thank you. That's very nice. It's funny, but it's nice. Cecilia's in Orlando. Hey, Cecilia, what's up?
2: Hi, how's it going today?
0: Better than we deserve. How can we help?
2: Lovely. So I'm about to get married.
0: Yay!
2: And I just got myself out of debt.
0: Good.
2: And I'm going to marry into a lot of debt.
0: Good.
2: My husband is a spendthrift.
0: Mm-hmm.
2: And so I'm trying to figure out, I know once we get married, I'm going to help him with getting out. We've already started the Ramsey program for him.
0: Oh, wow, good.
2: Yeah, and it's going pretty good. But once we get him out of debt, he's going to keep spending cash only. But how do I go about saving money and not putting it all towards his spendthrift ways?
0: How old are you guys?
2: 51
0: Awesomeness.
2: And 52.
0: Very cool. Very cool. Well, congratulations. I think you're going to have a great marriage. Opposites.
2: Oh, we will. We've been together a long time.
0: Opposites attract in good marriages.
2: Yes.
0: Spenders attract savers, and that's a good thing. because spenders need a saver. That way they don't have to retire and eat dog food, right?
2: True.
0: And savers need a spender in their life, so they have a life.
2: Very true.
0: He's the fun guy. You're
2: he
0: not.
2: He is. I'm not. I like my book.
0: And he's there to help you have fun. So I'm the spender at my house, oddly enough, and even though I teach this stuff, my wife is the natural saver. And so her natural tendency, if there's any kind of emotion involved in it, is to draw back and save. If in my case, I'm an abundance guy, she's a scarcity gal, and so I always figure I can get more money, so I'm going to go do it. And so, but we need each other to create wisdom in the middle, and wisdom is that we need to spend money on having a good life that we both are in agreement on. That's wisdom. We need to save and invest to create a quality future for us and our kids and our dogs and our cats. That's wisdom. And we need to be generous, and we need to be doing all of these things together. So you're going to have to, your job when you guys are sitting and looking at the budget is to allow some fun to be in the budget and also make sure your savings is in there. His job is to allow some savings to be in the budget and make sure that his fun is in the budget.
1: Because listen, Cecilia.
0: And then when it's all written down, you just go do it and there's no guilt.
1: Because if that's not the case, what you're telling me is a far more concerning thing. And that is, you sat down with this man that's about to be your husband and you've said, I'm uncomfortable with how you recklessly spend money. And he looked at his future wife and said, I don't care what you think. I don't care what you feel. I'm going to do what I want to do.
0: And he didn't say that. He said, okay, let's get on a plan.
1: Is that fair?
2: No, we're on the plan. We have weekly budget meetings now. He just literally handed it all over.
0: No. You are not his mother. You're his wife.
2: No, but and we do have our budget meetings, and he does have input, and I adjust accordingly. But right now, we're paying off his debt.
0: Good.
1: Awesome.
2: So there's not a lot of wiggle.
0: Oh, great. You don't need to wiggle. You need to pay off the debt. I completely agree. But I don't want him emotionally turning this over. The two of you, like two 51-freaking-year-old grown-ups, are making grown-up decisions together because it's good for our future. He's saying, I agree with Cecilia. I need to clean this up. And so the two of us are going to work on that together. That's an adult decision. Mommy, take my bills and pay them for me is not what we want in a husband.
2: Oh, no. That we don't play that game.
1: And right. Cecilia, if y'all have been together for a while and he sat down and said, I want to marry you, and I'm going to change the way I'm doing things. I'm going to take this Dave Ramsey course. I'm going to follow these baby step things. I'm going to do a weekly budget meeting.
0: He loves you.
1: But you showing up every meeting and going, well, he's just going to go spend it. Like, generally speaking, a husband will rise to their wife's level of belief in them. You get what I'm saying?
2: Fair, yes.
1: And if he's putting the work in, however clumsy and awkward it is, he's never done this in half a century, You seeing him do the next right thing, however uncomfortable it is or whatever, and you believing in him, man, that goes a long, long way.
0: So I'll just fast forward. I mean, 28 years old, almost 40 years ago, we lost everything because of my stupidity, borrowing too much money and flipping houses, and the bank called our notes, and we lost everything, went bankrupt. So, but that's not the same Dave today that's on the microphone. And Sharon will tell you, thank God I'm not still married to the same guy I married originally.
1: Yes.
0: He has grown. And so while my tendency is to spend, the spending that we do at the Ramsey House is very much within the wisdom guidelines. And even if it might make her a little bit uncomfortable sometimes, and it makes me happy, but still, it's nowhere near where it was.
1: It's intentional.
0: I can still have my tendency, but do it with maturity.
1: There you go.

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0: Luke is in Fort Wayne, Indiana. Hey, Luke, what's up?
1: Hello, what's up?
0: How can we help?
1: I was just wondering, my soon-to-be wife is starting college, or she just started college, and she has enough for first semester's tuition. And I was just wondering if after that we should take out student loans to cover it until she gets her job after school, or if we should just pay it off and just live pretty tight for the next 3 years.
0: Mm. How old are you guys?
1: I just turned 20. She just turned 18.
0: Mm. And what's she studying in college?
1: Medical imaging. So she wants to be a rad tech. So she'll be making pretty good money coming out.
0: So a two-year program, and she'll be making 50?
1: No, it's a four-year program, I think.
0: Really?
1: And
0: for medical imaging?
1: Yeah. Yeah, she was doing, like, extra stuff. Like, there's more classes she can take to make more starting off.
0: Maybe. She's 18. Where did we get this information about this career?
1: Her second cousin does it for a living.
0: Okay. You know how scary that sounds when you say
2: it? Yeah, the way you just said that. I puckered up pretty good, Luke.
0: Okay, I want you and her to go to the hospital and talk to the hospital administrator and find out what they're paying and does it require a 4-year degree. That's the first thing, okay? Because if we're going to study, the purpose of studying, the primary purpose of studying, especially when we're broke people, is to create an opportunity in the marketplace that we can make more money. Otherwise, you could just go take a job at Target, right?
1: Right.
0: And so if we're going to make $18

0: an hour after going for 4 years, then we don't need to go get that degree. That's a dumb degree. Okay. Or if you get a degree in left-handed puppetry or some kind of bullcrap degree, you know, you're going to end up being a barista. So, so you need to really study what this is before you invest 4 years of your time and life into it, much less 4 years of money. And so that's thing one. Thing two is, I think you're fairly new to this whole Ramsey thing, and someone told you to call here, some friend or relative, and they tricked you. Because we're really kind of known, Luke, for telling people to never take out a student loan for anything.
1: Right.
0: And you asked that question with great honesty, and it tells me that you probably have not listened to this show a lot.
1: I'm pretty new listener.
0: Yeah.
1: It was just, currently I don't have the money, mm-hmm. but I'd be able to save up. Probably
0: no, you asked me if you should borrow a student loan. That tells me that you don't know much about what we do. Because 100% of the time we yell at people for taking out a student loan, okay? No. Okay. Under no circumstances do you take out a student loan. Yes, okay. You investigate what is required for her to go into this field of study. If she really wants this career, or if she just thought it was a way to make money because her cousin said to, which scares the crap out of me. But, I really want her to pick out what she wants to be in life, and then what education does it take to do that? So we do not borrow money on student loans. The statistics are horrendous. 100% of the people that take out a student loan have a student loan. Only 57% of the people that start college finish.
1: Okay.
0: That's not even half.
1: Right.
0: That's how bad colleges are.
1: I agree. I decided to skip college and go straight into the workforce because I didn't believe in it.
0: Yeah.
2: Well, and Luke, what we don't want to have happen, we don't want you to be in the situation where 2 years into this four-year degree, y'all have racked up $30,000 in student loans, and then she comes home with what should be the greatest news of your life. I'm pregnant. And now she's going to decide to stop going to school, or she can't do this imaging program because she's pregnant, and so she's got to do something else. That student loan payment is still due. And so
0: that's what happens in real life.
2: So I was 18, I was 19, I was 20, I was 21. Dude, we had crazy roommates. I lived in some of the wildest living situations. I still took out student loans like a goofball, but like, yes, y'all are scratching and clawing. Y'all are eating. I mean, y'all are eating bologna sandwiches and rice and beans. Yes, y'all are just going to scratch and claw. And by the way, y'all could end up with a pretty amazing marriage together, figuring out ways to solve these problems without borrowing money, because y'all are in this thing together.
0: Yeah.
2: So it could be a cool thing 3 or 4 years down the road.
0: Let's verify that this is the proper path to get where you want to go. Let's verify that it is where we want to go. And then let's figure out the least expensive way to do it and pay cash for it. Those are the three things we would tell you to do coming out of this. I'm also going to send her a copy of Ken Coleman's book, Finding the Work You're Wired to Do, because I want her to spend some time thinking about who she is, because we want to decide if we stay on this track or not. So, John, 1,000 years ago, when I was a kid, there was the grandfather of maybe the great-grandfather of the motivational speaking movement was a guy named Earl Nightingale. And Earl famously says, with his deep baritone voice, Americans spend more time picking out a suit of clothes than they do their career. How'd you get that job? My buddy went over there and got it. My cousin did it. That's not how you pick your career. Okay? You look in the mirror and say, what did God design here? How am I designed? What is it I'm supposed to do? And then what, with my natural giftings and talents, what kind of sharpening can I do called education, and tools added in my belt called education to help me do what it is that I'm put together when I was knit in my mother's womb, according to Isaiah. When God was knitting me together with a DNA, RNA double helix and a knitting needle, What was he making, and what am I supposed to do? You need to think about that more than you think about the purse you pick out or the suit you pick out. Nobody buys a suit anymore, but the hat you buy, whatever it is, the stuff we spend time on. I fret over what I'm going to buy with this stupid thing, and then we just go take a job because your cousin had it, And that might not be the case with her, but when he said that, it just went down my spine.
2: Yeah. Or you're asking an even bigger question that I always press on college students, especially college graduates. What kind of life do you want to have?
0: Yeah.
2: And does this job, instead of I want to build a life around this job, is this job in service to the person you want to become, like the life you want to hold? And if you want to help people in this particular job, man, you can do a lot of good for a lot of folks in a lot of different ways. But, man, sometimes you find yourself, I have to get a job because I got to go make money right now. And
0: yeah, or my dad was a doctor, my grandpa was a doctor, so I got to be a doctor. You know what you are? A miserable doctor.
2: Man, I sat with a lot of those students sobbing.
0: Miserable.
2: I don't want to be here. Yeah.
0: Yeah. You know, I don't, listen, if you're my dentist and you're a dentist because your mommy wanted you to be a dentist, I don't want to be your patient.
2: No. Yeah.
0: I think that's going to hurt. You know, I mean, think about it, guys. You suck at stuff that you do for other people rather than the way you were designed.
2: Right.
0: And so, you know, what is it that you've got natural giftings in? And let's lean into that and let's polish it and let's hone the craft, to fit, you know, by adding education to the mix. I believe in education, but randomly I'm going to be a lawyer because lawyers make money. Not all of them. Some of them are really pretty broke.
2: And I spent several years studying attorneys who got everything they wanted and they were pretty miserable because they thought what they wanted was this number. Mm-hmm. Or this name on their building, or whatever. And what are you looking for in your life? What's going to be the score of your life, right?
0: So that's a lot more than just what answering Luke's question. But it just kind of made me think about that deep baritone voice saying Americans spend more time picking out a suit of clothes than they do what their future career is going to be.
2: Well, and here's where Luke finds himself. Man, if y'all are young, was to say 18 and 19 years old, getting married. What y'all need right now is some money. Yeah. And if one of you knows, I want to go into the medical field, I want to go do this thing, like you said, go sit down with some people who do that job for a living and ask how that world works, not just get some salary advice from a second cousin.
0: Yeah, here's what's weird. They might hire you over there as an assistant to the assistant tech and pay your tuition.
2: That's exactly right.

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2: News this hour from Town Hall, I'm Mary Rose. Arkansas Republican Senator Tom Cotton discusses efforts to maintain economic pressure on Iran through sanctions and enforcement actions.
3: Based on every indication we have is that the economic vice tightens every single day on Iran. And sure, the revolutionary fanatics who are in charge in Tehran are not feeling that. They're corrupt. They have lined their pockets for decades at the expense of the Iranian people. But each day it gets tighter and tighter, and the pressure on them gets more and more.
2: Speaking with the Salem Radio Network, he says the United States should continue targeting entities that help Iran evade sanctions, particularly those involved in oil exports and activities connected to the Iranian Revolutionary Guard. A proposed deal over the Strait of Hormuz is drawing a firm U.S. response.
4: Iran and Oman are working on a framework that Tehran says would keep military vessels out of a new corridor through the Strait of Hormuz. The proposal also includes a joint effort to clear mines from the waterway. U.S. Central Command says Iran does not control the strait and that it remains an international waterway. Commercial ships are still transiting with U.S. military assistance. The White House has not said whether President Trump would accept limits on American warships. Willie Nelson, Washington.
2: Poor weather briefly slowed rescue efforts in Nepal as crews searched for thousands still missing after catastrophic flash floods along the China border. More than 670 people have died, with about 3,000 people unaccounted for. Rescue teams continue searching despite difficult conditions. President Trump will mark the 25th anniversary of 9/11 at the Pentagon instead of Ground Zero in New York. He's also threatening to sue the New York Times over a report about his decision. More on these stories at townhall.com.
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2: The DEA says a pain specialist doled out thousands of illegal prescriptions for painkillers.
6: campaign specialist to athletic sports stars, Joan Rubinger's website touts a client list that includes professional athletes in the NFL, NBA, and Olympic medalists. Over a four-year period, federal authorities say the nurse practitioner prescribed 260,000 pills containing controlled substances to patients in more than 20 states. Justice Department lawyers describe her practice as highly unorthodox and that she instructed her clients on how to evade detection. Last month, the DEA revoked Rubinger's ability to prescribe opioid. A spokesperson says she is still licensed to practice in California and New York. I'm Lisa Dwyer.
2: Extreme drought is taking a toll on the Danube River, where low water levels and rising temperatures are threatening fish, farms, and businesses. Breaking news, townhall.com. Juul is updating its vaping device.
7: The Food and Drug Administration is giving Juul Labs permission to sell an updated version of its vaping device. It includes an optional age verification system designed to prevent use by anyone underage. Juul plans to market the new device under the brand name Juul 2, along with updated versions of its tobacco and menthol-flavored cartridges. In 2019, the company discontinued several flavors, including mango, mint, and cream, that drove most of its sales, but were favored by teenagers. Juul says any new flavors will be targeted to adult nicotine customers. Ed Donahue, Washington.
2: At least 37 people were killed in a Russian strike near Kyiv. Ukrainian officials said the attack sparked fires and damaged buildings in the Vyhovka district. More than 370 people were evacuated. More on these stories at townhall.com.

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0: morning, gardeners. It's Sunday morning. It's time for your favorite gardener and mine, Patrick Parent. Get yourself a cup of coffee and get out a notebook because it's time to solve all your gardening problems.
1: Good morning, gardeners. Welcome to the Parent Family Garden Club. I'm your host, Patrick Parent. We're going to be here for a couple hours to give you as much information as possible when it comes to your garden and areas around the garden. But before we get into that, let me tell you, we got a couple ways to get a hold of us. First off, you can call us. Our phone number here is 339-645-0201. Again, 339-645-0201. You can also text that phone line. And you could also email us. 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And love to hear from you guys. Again, even if it's just a suggestion, like, hey, can you talk about this? Or this is coming up. Or I have a tree. This is the issue. Let me know what to do. We've had a number of those types of calls recently, emails. Makes life easy. I can put it on, answer the question, do everything we can to make sure we get the right information to you. Sometimes, usually not all the time, I'm going to need a little bit of extra time to just get the answers for you. But, I'll do everything as always to help you guys out. Let's see. Now, to start off with some of the cool stuff this past week, I'm going to tell you, I had a really cool week. Been off. For a little bit of vacation, not, you know, too much vacation fun, where it's just hanging out with my girls, my older two. And, on Thursday of this past week, we actually went to a, tomato contest in, Boston, Mass here. And it was the annual Massachusetts tomato contest. This was the 41st year. I think I have done it 5 years at this point. I missed 1 year last year. My dad did it for a number of years. My dad was a big tomato guy, but it was so cool. I'll tell you, just being able to go downtown, down by Haymarket there, and just I was in the public market afterwards walking around. It was so much fun. But they got three major categories that we looked at. One was the traditional or slicing tomatoes. One was the cherry category, the heirloom category. And then they had a separate one, which was the heaviest. Now, I have gotten the slicing or heirloom category every year. This year, when I got there, they just said, oh, which one do you want? And I was like, I'll take cherry. I didn't even have to, I'll take cherry. Wanted something a little bit different. And that's what we got. I'll tell you, it was so much fun. Now we tried 33 different cherry tomatoes. And we had different criteria, right? The flavor. Obviously, the flavor is what we're looking for. And you could score that from 1 to 10. And you were looking for the best taste on there. Then we wanted to have the firmness and slicing quality. So we wanted to make sure that it had a dense, uniform, like thick wall with a good amount of seed cavity in there. But we also wanted to make sure that when you touch the tomato, it wasn't too soft. It was kind of hard because of the fact that we were outside. It was warm. It was, some of these were in the sun. So they're off the vine. They're out there. They're already starting to soften. So you had to kind of guess a little bit. The exterior color was the next one. And what I should say is what they do is for the cherry, they'll take a group of cherry tomatoes. So like six or seven of them. They'll cut up a few of them, put them on one plate, and then the rest of them are on a separate plate. And so what the you'll be able to do is look at the color, feel the firmness of it, and then you'll see the shape if they're all kind of alike. And so we judged off of those four. Shape was the final. And it was a lot of fun. Like I said, I brought my oldest two, Katie and Ella, with me. They have been, this is their second time. Yeah, they've gone twice. My youngest May went with me once, but she was too little. Wasn't having tomatoes yet. But we've been a few times. It's just so much fun to get there and enjoy it. There was actually somebody was dressed as a tomato as one of the judges. And I'll tell you, you're probably going to see him on TV or you have. I couldn't believe it. It was some pretty cool stuff. But they do a trophy for everybody at the end, for whoever wins, right? First, second, and third. And on top of the trophy is a tomato, like a plastic tomato. It was pretty funny. It was cool. So it was definitely worth doing. They had some winners from this. In the cherry category was Verrill Farm out of Concord. They were first with the Valentine variety. The next one was Sow and Savor Farm out of Ipswich on Sunrise Bumblebee. Capabilities Farm in Dennis, Mass. was with the Sakura. The Raymond Farm in Bernardston. It was Sun Sugar. And then Wally's Vegetables in Haverhill was Sun Gold. And I think between the last two, four and five, just based on knowing the color and the style, those were the two that we chose. So Katie isn't a huge fan of tomatoes. Ella loves veggies, will eat them, but she'll tell you exactly how it is. And on the Sun Sugar and Sun Gold, all three of us unanimously said, tasted great, had the perfect shape, perfect firmness, and the perfect color to it. It took some videos here and there, but you could see when the girls would eat one, their face would change if they liked it or not. And, I felt bad that there were so many people around. I was like, oh, maybe not. Anyways, it was a really cool event. I just thought I'd pass it along. It's, there are tons of tomato growers in Massachusetts. The amount of tomatoes, I lost count of how many it has, but there's so many pounds of tomatoes that come out of the state of Massachusetts. It is a great spot to actually get them. And I'll tell you, did you know that they were in South America was where tomatoes actually came from? And, the gentleman who was speaking to us and kind of announcing this is what you're going to do was like, it's crazy how tomatoes coming from South America have become so popular, and there's so much to be able to eat from the state. And he was talking about the fact that a lot of these tomato growers start getting their crops ready in January, right? And we've talked about, when you start your seeds and that type, but we usually are saying February, March, but these farms are starting things indoors early, trying to make sure that they'll have it for the growing season and try to get tomatoes a little bit earlier. And so it's, when you kind of look at that, I mean, that's a 10, 11 month business, right? Just to grow the tomatoes, and you got a little bit of time off. So I'm sure you're doing some other things in the garden, but man, that's a lot of time to work on tomatoes. right? And you're probably doing multiple seasons of it, because depending upon the variety, some of these can take, you know, 50 to 60, 70, 80 days. That's less than 3 months. So you're doing it a couple times a season, maybe, and trying to go through it. So it's really cool to be thinking about it on a bigger scale other than the home garden, right? And, like I said, there were 33 different varieties of cherry tomato to test. It was just so cool. I mean, 33 different varieties. Some were the same. You could kind of tell, but it was 33 different growers. How cool is that, just to have that come together? That is awesome stuff. Anyways, we got to take a break here. When we get back, more information on what to do with your garden. But if you have a question, you can give us a call. It's 339-645-0201. Again, 339-645-0201. Back in a few.

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0: 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And during the break there, I had to know because I knew it was a lot. But I double checked on how many pounds of tomatoes that Massachusetts itself produces. Now, this is from farms and some greenhouses, right? So Massachusetts produces close to 6 million pounds of tomatoes each year. 6 million. Yeah, no big deal, right? What's really cool about this is this comes roughly from about 739 farms. There's, depending upon where you see it, it's between like 600 and 750. It's crazy, right? But total, there are 520 acres of field production tomatoes and then close to 17 acres in greenhouses, right? So that's a good amount to have. Then, if you want to look at the value of the crop, so for the field production, there's about $10.9 million worth of tomatoes, and the greenhouse production is $4.1 million, which brings it to a total of about $15 million. I'll tell you this, though. Think about this, right? So 520 acres is field grown. 16.8, so almost 17 acres is in greenhouses. One in 17 acres makes 4.1 million, almost half. It's what, 40% basically. It's a little over. It's like 43% of the amount that 520 acres add. Well, crazy, but I will tell you this, the field production, you can taste the difference. You can definitely taste the difference between field and greenhouse grown. It almost feels a little bit forced and it's maybe a little bit different. You know, when you get a fresh tomato out of the garden versus a greenhouse grown, but it is still, it's pretty crazy the amount of tomatoes that are grown in the state and how much they actually, you know, how much is made on crops of tomatoes in the state. Wow. Anyways, cool stuff about tomatoes. You can look more online about it. You know, MDAR has a lot of great information, not just about tomatoes, but MDAR is Mass Department of Agricultural Resources. You can go to their website, find out more about the tomatoes, but there are so many other things there that are going to help you figure out like what's going on in the garden this time of year. You know, I'm going to be talking a little bit about an invasive species type insect that's coming into the area that people are starting to see more in New England. I know it's been around for a while, but it's really starting to hit up here. And I'm getting information from them as well as the U.S. Department of Agriculture, right? But Massachusetts Department of Agriculture, that's its own version. So MDAR, right? And their commissioner, Ashley Randall, is awesome. I've spoken to her a million times just about, not just about the tomatoes, but with some of the Massachusetts Nursery and Landscape Association that I work with. We did an event earlier in the season about pollinators. So great group of people with a lot of information. I'll tell you, it is definitely worth looking at their website just to get some ideas. And when I say ideas, of just ideas of what kind of what's going on with insects, with just everything in general in the garden. So I want you guys to just take a look at it. I think it's MDAR.us.gov. I'm spitballing here. Yeah, I'll have to figure it out in the next break. I apologize. If I keep typing while I'm talking here, I'm going to lose all aspects of what I'm saying. But MDAR is a great spot for information. Now, I do have to take another break. Our phone number here is 339-645-0201. Again, 339-645-0201. And like I said, we're going to take a break. We'll come back with lots more gardening information for you. So stay tuned. We'll be back in a few.
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0: SRN News, I'm Mary Rose. The death toll from the Nepal flood has risen to over 600. Officials in the Himalayan country say over 2,500 people, including dozens of Americans and other foreigners, remain missing, and that the residents of an entire village that seems to have just been washed away. The collapse of a glacier sent a deadly wall of water through a mountain town near the Chinese border. NASA is set to launch a powerful new telescope into space. Officials say a SpaceX Falcon Heavy rocket carrying the Nancy Grace Roman Space Telescope is preparing to lift off from Kennedy Space Center tomorrow at 7:26 a.m. Eastern. After Sunday's launch, the Space Observatory will spend about 30 days traveling to its destination. This is SRN News.
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If you missed part of the show or you want to hear a previous show, go to our website at parentfamilygc@.com. 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Now, I was talking about the MDAR's website. I just wanted to give it to you. It's mass.gov. When you go to mass.gov, search for Mass Department of Agricultural Resources, you'll be able to find this. And there's a lot of great information from their website, as I mentioned. And I'm going to be actually talking about a few things that I found on their website. Now, a lot of you might have heard this or seen it in your areas, but there is a insect called the spotted lanternfly, and it's an invasive moth, right? And it feeds on a ton of different plants, and it's very distinct. It looks like it has two sets of wings, right? So the first wing is spotted in like a tan with black spots. Then its back has red with black spots. But then the wings that elongate are black, white, black. A big spot of black, then white in the middle, then a big spot of black on the end. And so it's very distinct, and it feeds on, just and everything, all the types of plants. There's like over 70 different varieties, but it includes grapevines, hops, stone fruit trees, and hardwood trees. What will happen is as it's feeding, it excretes a sticky fluid, basically, that promotes sooty mold growth, right? It can damage plants very heavily. Its preferred host is the tree of heaven, which is also another invasive species in our area. But this spotted lanternfly actually is a pest that's native to Asia. It lays eggs on its hard surface, including grills, vehicles, trailers, firewood, furniture, bikes, toys. It needs a flat surface. That's all it needs. It was first detected in 2014, so about 12 years ago in Pennsylvania, and most likely it arrived in the U.S. on goods shipped from overseas. Now, what are we looking for? So, give you a little bit more information to this. So, the adults are about 1 inch long and half inch wide with large, visually striking wings. For the colors, maybe this is a little bit more. I'm reading this specifically so we can get the right ID for you guys. Adults have brown forewings with black spots at the front and speckled band at the rear. Their hind wings are scarlet with black spots at the front and white and black bars at the rear. Their abdomen is yellow with black bars. Now, it does have the sooty mold, so it will, excrete that substance on the plants. Now, eggs are the newly laid eggs can actually be about 30 to 50. They resemble a wet gray putty before they turn a dull and brown, mirroring like what it looks like a smear of cracked mud. It's about an inch long. Egg masses can be seen in the fall, winter, and spring, and they're on a variety of smooth surfaces such as trees, bricks, stone, grills, fences, equipment, vehicles, everything. There is a distinct smell as that honeydew ferments. It can actually develop like a vinegar-like smell. Now, the tree of heaven, as I mentioned before, is its like favorite spot. Okay. The tree has a cantaloupe-like texture with bark that appears light brown to gray. The leaves are large, 1 to 4 feet in length. And these leaves are made up of many smaller leaflets on both sides of a central stem.
Now, the habits of the spotted lanternfly, this is for both nymphs and adults. They frequently gather in large numbers when feeding. During the day, they can cluster near the base or up in the canopy of the plant, making them more difficult to see. So it's in multiple spots. It's not always the easy one. So what I have done here, there's a couple things. I went on to, this is what goes into the mass.gov website. You click on it, you get to the Department of Agricultural Resources. There is a checklist for you to look and see if you have seen the spotted lanternfly that the state is looking for you to fill out so that you can then turn around and say, hey, it's here. This is where it is, because we are tracking it. The state is tracking it. All the states really should be tracking it. And so basically what this is, which we know, these guys can basically hitchhike on a vehicle and it's on any flat surface that they can be found. So you need to inspect all the different types of items to see if they're there, right? So vehicles, cars, car parts, truck ramps, farm implements, roof racks, spare tires, wheels, right? What you should do is park with all the vehicle windows closed and away from trees if possible so that the spotted lanternfly cannot sneak in. Now, outdoor items to be searching for that they could be on. I mean, there's a long list here. I'm not going to say everything, but you know, barrels, cold frames, animal houses, firewood, tools, propane tanks, trash cans, wheelbarrows, any type of yard decoration. When you go camping, any of the stuff that you bring out there, children's toys, swing sets, sleds, yard games, playhouses. So could be anywhere. It's just, again, it's looking for a flat surface. Now, if you find the spotted lanternfly, basically what they ask you to do is smash or squish the insect or egg masses or place them in a container with rubbing alcohol or hand sanitizer. If it is found in your area, they actually want you to get a photo, report it, or download the management guide that they have. Now, this same checklist has a bunch of pictures of the spotted lanternfly so you can see the different stages, right? So egg masses found September to June when it's very fresh. It almost looks like a white, like if you were to use plaster, right? Like a spot that is just overfilled with it. It kind of looks like that. And then when it's been there for a while, it turns brown like cracked mud. The nymph is about an eighth of an inch to a quarter of an inch. It's black with white spots. That's the early stage nymph. The late stage nymph, which nymph is July to September, is the red. It's red with black stripes and white dots. And then the adult is what we've already discussed, which you'll see between July and December. And so, you know, it's starting to become a problem out in New England. I saw something on Facebook that in my town, they found a couple in Chelmsford. If you look on the MDAR website, they'll actually be able to, you'll be able to see which towns they're in. The real thing here, the damage is causes a significant damage by feeding on the sap. And it will slowly kill the trees or shrub and weaken it. The sooty mold and the honeydew that sits on it actually will start to attract other insects. So that could cause more damage as well. So it's not just specifically from that, but it is, it's like a twofold here. Now, I think there is a newer version of a spray from Bonide that has come out, or it's on its way to be getting out there.
these guys can last a few years in the area and they'll start to do damage. The problem is it's a non-native species. When a non-native species insect comes into an area, it causes damage that is something that you can't fix usually. You have nothing to kill it. There's no beneficial insects that might go after it normally. And so you need to kind of look. You know, it just takes a lot more research and information to say, all right, this is what we got to do here. And then, you know, going from here, how do we fix it? Now, wanted to name a couple trees that you might find it on. So there's, you could find it on birch. You can find it on a black walnut. You can find it on highbush blueberry, lilac, maples, poplar, some roses, sycamore, the tree of heaven, as we mentioned, Virginia creeper, willow, just to name a few. So it's all over the place, and it will cause some damage to you. There is a pest dashboard on the MDAR website where you can actually see town by town what towns have it. And, you know, it's interesting. It's not all of the state. Most of Western Massachusetts, from like I-90, no, that's not 90. Almost 91 West don't have it. Some of the central part of the central northern part of the state of Massachusetts don't have it. It shows that it's not on Cape Cod yet. Mostly, it's down in Fall River. That area. So it has started to make its way as it goes north. What's interesting is Fitchburg has it, but a lot of the surrounding towns around it don't. So that looks like it was brought in from another town. So, just got to keep an eye on it. And, this shows up to date of the exact day of when it's seen, when they have been seen. And it also has, what's really cool is, different insects on their website to show like the Asian longhorn beetle, beech leaf disease, box tree moth, emerald ash borer, kudzu, mile a minute vine, giant hogweed. You know, you can take a look and see where this is happening, across the state. And, the box tree moth is all over Cape Cod, but it's not in a few other areas. It's

0: I can give you some information on the spotted lanternfly spray from Bonide. I think they have an organic one, so that would be a good one too. Anyways, do have to take a break here. Phone number is 339-645-0201. Again, 339-645-0201. Back in a few.
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0: 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And we've talked a bit about the spotted lanternfly that is in the Northeast area, starting really, I believe it's in 19 states at this point, started in Pennsylvania back in 2014. I mentioned that there is a new product out there from Bonide. It's called Captain Jack's Spotted Lanternfly Eliminator, and it's ready to spray. So it's a hose end version, so you attach it to the hose and you can spray. It is an organic product, and it contains clove oil, German oil, corn mint oil, and then sodium lauryl sulfate. Not sure what that is, to be honest with you. I should know. But it has a lot of uses. You can actually spray it on trees, fruit trees, grapevines, shrubs, decks and patios, fences, on your home, garage, barns or sheds. So it's not just on plants. It kills all active stages. So the early nymphs, the late nymphs, and the adults. It will also kill, you know, some ants, stink bugs, earwigs, some beetles, crickets, springtails, millipedes, and pill bugs. It is safe for people, pets, plants, and bees when it's used as directed. I'll go over that in a minute. And then basically, so let me go over how they want you to use this. So on outside surfaces of buildings, you're going to spray pests directly when you first see them. Make the application when the populations are low, so we're starting to get rid of them early. And you need to retreat every 5 to 7 days as needed. For pests out there, you know, one of the things you should do is take a look at removing some of the excess or old mulch and trimmings. Clean up some of the landscape that touches the structures of the building so it can't really kind of go from place to place as easy. And it just reduces the area where the pest can live. Now, if it's on foliage and bark of trees and landscape, so you apply the spray evenly to the bark, trunk, and leaves where you see them resting and feeding. Spray uniformly and cover upper and lower leaf surfaces, stems, and branches until dripping or wet. Then focus on the trunks or lower branches where the adult insects congregate and forage large groups. Spray as many as possible that you can see. Avoid the, you know, the over application on some of the flowering plants around it. And do not spray when temperatures exceed 85 degrees or more. You can also, on outdoor use, spray directly on the areas when they first appear. Again, it's a 5 to 7 days as needed. Try to find where they kind of breed and live. If it's, you know, on the product, sometimes it gets on some surfaces, but, you know, residues are unlikely. But if they do, you can clean it up with a soap and water solution to remove the residual. But basically what they're saying, the hose end version you can attach with the hose. So you start, you turn the water off, you attach it to the hose. You actually, on the dial, you turn on to on versus off, turn the water on, and then you begin to spray all over the areas so that you can get everything, you know, saturated. Again, ants, beetles, crickets, earwigs, millipedes, pill bugs, springtail, stink bugs, as well as the spotted lanternfly. And when they do say, you know, it could affect some pollinators, that's when you don't do it. That's when you do it at the wrong period of time. You want to make sure that you do it later in the day when bees and pollinators are not present, right? And that's usually late in the day when the sun starts to come down, the bees, they're going back to their hive. The pollinators are going back to where they were. And so, you know, spray it. The other thing is too, don't spray it on something that's in full bloom. Right? Because that's where the bees, that's where the pollinators are going right at that moment, because they want to get the nectar. They want to get the pollen. They want to be there and help the plant. But if you're spraying on them, you're just putting it for them to have an issue. And again, big one here, don't spray over 85 degrees. All right. Lots of information about the spotted lanternfly. Let us know if you have some questions or problem with it. We're going to take another break. 339-645-0201. Back in a few.
1: 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But for the BFW, it means stepping up. 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
4: News this hour from Town Hall, I'm Mary Rose. President Trump is warning countries that support Iran as tensions threaten oil shipments through the Strait of Hormuz. Correspondent Ken Lorman reports.
5: Global prosperity depends on reopening the vital waterway, and supporters say President Trump is right to pressure nations aiding Iran. China is Iran's most influential partner, yet nearly 80% of the oil passing through the strait goes to China, making Beijing a major beneficiary of restoring the flow. Economist Steve Moore says it appears China is willing to make itself and the rest of the world poorer in order to destabilize the U.S. economy and weaken President Trump politically. Ken Lorman reporting.
4: Flood survivors from Nepal and China are reaching safety as families await word on nearly 3,000 missing people, including Americans. Correspondent Julie Walker reports.
6: Aid continues arriving to relief centers where many survivors fled to, while others are trying to go back to see if anything is left of their homes. Geologists say a glacial collapse sent a wall of water, ice, and rock careening into a village on the Nepal-Tibet border. There are concerns another large wave could move down the valley.
7: Our system are on high alert for any additional flood risks.
6: I'm Julie Walker.
4: President Trump said Friday that his administration has entered a sweeping agreement with Venezuela that could give the U.S. access to vast amounts of untapped oil reserves. President Trump said it was negotiated by Secretary of State Marco Rubio, Defense Secretary Pete Hegseth, and Venezuela's acting president Delcy Rodriguez. More on these stories at townhall.com.
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4: Norway has a new king.
9: Crown Prince Haakon has ascended to the throne following the death of his father, King Harald V. His daughter becomes Crown Princess Ingrid Alexandra and heir to the throne. The role of Norwegian monarch is largely symbolic, as the power lies within an elected parliament. But the country's royal family retains celebrity and role in promoting the wealthy nation across the world. The 53-year-old Håkon's tasks will include stabilizing the Scandinavian country's monarchy and the royal family's popularity after his wife's past contacts with the sex offender Jeffrey Epstein and his stepson's sexual assault conviction. Bernie Bennett reporting.
4: A Dutch Drug Addiction and Mental Health Institute warned users on Friday about potentially lethal ecstasy pills shaped to look like the head of U.S. President Donald Trump. The respected Trimbos Institute said that several of the pills have been handed in recently at a network of centers. Breaking news, townhall.com. Tennessee's governor wants the Nashville airport renamed after Dolly Parton.
10: The country music star died Tuesday of cancer at age 80. The proposal to rename the airport could require the Metro Nashville Airport Authority to revisit its naming policy. The current policy says airport property should only be named for people who have been deceased at least 2 years. The governor's office says his proposal and the naming policy will be discussed by the airport authority at its September 17th meeting. I'm Lisa Dwyer.
4: E-cigarette maker Juul Labs has received U.S. permission to sell an updated version of its vaping device. The new product was announced by federal regulators on Friday. It includes an electronic age verification system to prevent underage use. The decision from the FDA means Juul can sell a new version. More on these stories at townhall.com.

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5: The Markley, Van Camp, and Robbins Show. Jamie Markley, David Van Camp, Scott Robbins. Hope you had a good weekend. Unbelievable what happened at the old WNBA game. A lot of people are talking about this.
6: Man, I am literally shaking still at this absolute unabashed show and display of blatant transphobia.
5: I saw it myself.
7: Against, I saw it too.
6: Against a stunning and brave woman, Enes Kanter Freedom. Former NBA player who has decided he's going to identify as a woman and play in the WNBA. That's what he wants to do.
5: Yeah.
6: So he was courtside and he's getting ready to, you know, he's, you know, cheering on what may be potential rivals or teammates in the W.
5: Yes.
6: And he gets booted. Because he cheered too much for Sophie Cunningham of the Indiana Fever. And the Chicago Sky's Natasha Cloud was very upset with him and kicked him out because she hates trans people. She hates the bigotry on display. This is, it is 2026. I thought we were past this.
5: Thought it was a league of acceptance.
6: So. Enes Kanter Freedom, who's definitely a very strong woman. I mean, she didn't look like she was shaking as much as I was. I'm still shaking right now.
5: He was shaking so much he grew a full beard at courtside.
6: He did.
5: Yes.
7: he stood up. I forget how tall that guy is, but he's a big dude.
6: He's like 6'10 or something.
5: Woman,
6: like
5: yeah. Scott.
7: Oh, I'm sorry. Woman, female, girl.
5: There you go.
7: Yes. He's going to dominate.
5: So, yes, she spoke.
8: I put my hands up to celebrate, right? A couple positions later, Natasha came back and started screaming and yelling and said, she's not going to sleep with you. Hmm. And I was like, I am not trying to sleep with her. I'm just here to protect women and support her.
5: Talking about Sophie Cunningham, right. Of course. Yes.
8: And then, obviously, after that, she started yapping and she started to walk towards me. And literally, I just got up. And then I was like, I'm just here to protect women. And that's all. Right? And then she started to yell. She started to use some very heavy language. She started to actually cuss. And I was very shocked that there were a lot of kids and there were a lot of teenagers was at that game. And I just cannot believe that she was just cussing and using those F-bombs in front of all these kids. And that is not, I mean, I'm sure like she's loved in Chicago and many kids and idolizing her and stuff, but that's not a WNBA athlete should react, you know? And then anyway, and then after that, the security guy, you know, came, and then I was like, listen, you need to leave. I was like, can you please tell me why do I need to leave? They said, look, you just need to leave.
5: Well, there you go.
6: From these hateful people in the bleachers, they were yelling down at this brave, brave individual, saying, boo, get out of here. It was just, I mean, there are no words that I can use on the radio to properly showcase my dismay at this blatant transphobia and bigotry.
5: What you're saying is that this person, it took incredible bravery to come out as a woman after years as a man in the NBA.
6: Yes.
5: Knowing the ridicule that this person would face by identifying as a woman.
6: I mean,
5: and there are some people that claim to be mind readers that know that maybe he's faking this and that others are not.
6: Well,
5: and somehow they have these incredible psychic powers to know whether or not someone's faking being a woman or really believing it.
7: Yes. Well, what's the test? There is no test. You just say you are.
5: Yes.
7: That's it.
6: Enes,
7: if you say you are, you are. There you go.
6: Enes,
5: but you don't have the mind-reading gene, Scott.
7: Enos rhymes with penis.
0: Thank you.
2: Thank you for that.
7: That's why you can't play in the
2: Got it. Okay.
0: Enos Kanter Freedom is the Jackie Robinson of our time.
7: Gosh dang.
0: Luckily, Enos Kanter Freedom is strong enough to withstand the abuse from these fans who are so close-minded.
2: Boy, oh boy.
7: I've never seen an 80-20 issue in my life take up this much oxygen. Holy cow.
2: It is,
7: it
2: man.
7: Really is amazing to me.
2: And again, this whole thing, because Sophie Cunningham was asked a question.
7: Yeah.
2: And she has the opinion of over 75% of people in this country.
7: Yes.
2: But for these people, it's beyond the pale.
7: Right. Once you step out of the cult, man, you're...
2: It's... Yes.
7: They're damning you at that point. Yeah, I mean, it's really something. You know, and I try to separate... I told you this before, but I'm going through stuff over the weekend. I'm seeing all this stuff. Mm-hmm. And pretty much... universally, everyone was on the same page.
2: Yes.
7: Like, what Kanter's doing is really relatively a genius. He's making them do things they don't want to do.
2: Yes.
7: And he's forcing the issue by saying, why not? Hey, if all you got to do is say you are, then you are, right?
2: Right.
7: There's no other way to prove it. But guys like Jeff Perlman, the great author, and I love his books. I've read several of his books. He writes sports.
2: Yeah.
7: Great books. But he came out on his podcast and was like, you know, Enos Kanter is an a-hole. For this.
2: I'm not surprised.
7: I'm a little surprised. I didn't realize he was that kind
2: of... Oh, he's left.
7: But
2: he's
7: that's,
2: left.
7: That's insanity. You're a sports
2: the guy
7: writer.
2: That wrote the book about the Mets and the 90s Cowboys, and I think he's a great writer.
7: I think so, too. Yeah.
2: And he's got the mind virus, too.
7: But it's like, I can't deal with that anymore. I mean, what are you talking about, man?
2: I know.
7: He's the D-bag? That's what he called him.
2: Yes, exactly.
7: You know, it's like...
2: For pointing this out.
7: Yeah, for showing everybody how ludicrous the whole thing is. This entire conversation we're having.
2: I agree.
7: Gosh dang. Yeah.
2: Okay. Well, there'll be more on that, because there's a lot of different angles to this. And then there's a clash outside the arena.
7: Oh, I saw that, too.
2: Of course. It's just pretty wild.
7: It's an upside-down world, my friends.
2: And then you have the Democratic Party taken over by the Democratic Socialists, basically the Marxists.
0: Oh, yeah.
7: Communists.
0: Yes. They call themselves Democratic Socialists, though. The Democratic Socialists of America... I like there are a few different accounts. Forget his last name, Stu something, who follows all of this stuff with the DSA. There are a few other groups that they just get into these Zoom calls and look at these dorks talking about their revelation. What they're gonna do?
2: Yeah.
0: Well, this guy says, hey, there's somebody who's gonna have to get violent. Apparently.
2: Okay.
3: We have seen that the Democratic Party establishment that we have has to be ripped out. We can actually start to grab hold of the ship of state and steer it in our direction, but it's going to be a, you know, violent process.
2: Oh, really?
7: A violent process.
0: This is what makes me laugh so much when I hear all these Democrats on Capitol Hill saying, well, it's a big tent. They don't want a big tent. They want to wear your tent like a skin suit.
2: Yes.
7: Yes.
2: Yeah, that's the whole plan. They'll go along with, yes, it's a big tent. Thank you for welcoming us in until we take it over.
0: Yes.
2: And then boot you or take you out in a violent way. It doesn't really matter. Yeah, you're seeing that all over the place. Meanwhile, as far as legacy media goes, playing the same games, very much trying to call out anybody that would say maybe – have parents take a look at vaccines and the schedule and figure out what's best for them and have them talk to their doctor. No! You need to do exactly what the pharmaceutical companies suggest they do.
7: Mm-hmm.
2: That should be just part of it. As Dr. Oz was on with Margaret Brennan on CBS, I don't know if you caught this or not.
4: The question, again, this comes back to a much more fundamental issue, Margaret. Do parents have the right to ask questions? We already experienced what happened during COVID when we took away that right from parents. They were forced to give their kids COVID vaccines.
9: They were not forced to give their kids.
4: Well, they were pushed hard and oftentimes hindered from doing what they wanted to do, like going out socially if their kids were not included in these programs. What we should, as a nation.
9: Mandate.
4: No, of course, it's not up to the state. It's not up to the federal government. It's up to the states. States do this. The request of the president is to make sure that states offer parents either eligibility because of religious beliefs or other reasons why they may not want to have their kids take all the vaccines in order. Let's pick a specific example, hepatitis B. Hepatitis B is a vaccine I happen to like. I got the hepatitis B vaccine, but it helps adults avoiding issues if they're involved, for example, in my case as a doctor, if I were just hit myself with a needle with a patient, but it usually is for drug abusers and for people who are involved in...
9: Or infants who could be exposed by a caregiver, by someone in their house, by a parent unwittingly, which is why it is provided
4: extraordinarily, extraordinarily rare. And
2: right.
4: It's hard to design an entire program around just that possibility. The reality is, if a parent wants to delay this vaccine from the hour the child is born for a few years because they don't think they're going to be in those high risk categories, why not give the parent that choice? Again, we're going to pay for it no matter what.
2: It's so maddening watch this go on and on and on. And the way they try to paint the current administration when it comes to this, where what they're talking about is just common sense. There is a war on freaking common sense. And I will say, maybe I was a little naive to think, okay, once Trump won in 24, we're going to get back to common sense.
7: No.
2: No, the nonsensical people are fighting tooth and nail, and it's not going to stop.
7: They've doubled and tripled down. Margaret Brennan is so smug.
2: Oh, yeah.
7: Just so smug.
2: Yes.
7: Well, not quite as smart as I am, are you, Dr. Oz?
2: Well, it wasn't mandated.
7: Yeah.
2: Was it? Okay, you know exactly what he meant.
7: Yeah, of course you did. Yes. But it's that...
2: I know.
7: She rubs me the wrong way, man.
2: It's oh, just, you're
7: not alone.
2: Everything
7: is smug.
2: Oh.
7: Humorless and smug.
2: Oh, no. I could go on and on about Margaret Brennan.
7: Ugh.
2: But it's time for Mashup Monday.
7: Oh, yeah.
2: This is what we look forward to.
7: Yeah.
2: David's got a great one. This is a bunch all combined together?
0: Yes, it is. So, you know, last week I said, I'm not really sure if this mashup is going to work. And I think we kind of agreed, it was Seven Nation Army with Smells Like Teen Spirit. It was
2: It
0: was all right.
2: It was all right. Yeah.
0: Well, this is a tour de force from Bill McClintock. Call this my penance.
2: Okay.
0: It's Peter Gabriel's Sledgehammer. Sly and the Family Stones, thank you for letting me be myself again.
2: Awesome.
0: Stevie Wonder's Superstition and Pink Floyd's Another Brick in the Wall Part 2.
7: Holy smokes.
2: I think all of us like at least three out of the four.
0: Yes.
7: I think I might like all four.
2: You like a Pink Floyd song?
7: Yeah, that one I do.
2: Okay.
7: Yeah.
2: All right, roll it.

0: Vacation.
1: Yes.
2: Wow, that's really well done.
3: No, man.
1: That is good.
2: All right. Really
3: Gilmore
2: good.
3: Coming out of left field blew my mind when I was
1: I like that.
3: This
1: yeah.
2: Yeah.
1: Ear shifting going on all over the place. Yes.
2: You lose the Peter Gabriel vocal, it's an A+.
1: Hey, now.
2: Sorry, Scott. Just kidding. Christians and Muslims are branches on the same street tree? Who said that? Oh. And the five stories we're watching today coming up.
3: I'm not one to say I told you so, but I switched to Pure Talk over a year ago, and ever since, I've been telling people there's no better wireless company out there. 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
1: Oh, boy.
0: Jamie Markley, David Van Camp, Scott Robbins. Yep. We have a lot of fun. We do.
1: We do.
0: Now it's time for the five stories we're watching today.
2: 1, 2, 3, 4, 5.
3: All right, number five, New York City Democratic Socialist leader Gustavo Gordillo, Gay Gomez Adams. We went through the saga last week, and there's an addendum to this now. So he was kicked out of a labor union because he didn't pay his dues or show up to work. His parents bought him a $1.5 million house. And now he's been caught about lying about living in an apartment because, you know, he's one of the people, right? I know what it's like to try to make ends meet. Well, he lived in that apartment for a few months during the gut renovation of that $1.5 million house his parents bought him.
1: Well, he's got to live somewhere,
3: and
1: right?
3: And he was evicted for not paying rent.
1: You're kidding me.
0: Rich kid and a welcher all at the same time.
3: Yes. Yeah.
0: Unreal.
3: Number four, a Texas judge denied Carmelo Anthony's request for a new trial in the stabbing death of 17-year-old Austin Metcalf.
0: Well, it wasn't even close.
3: No. No, it wasn't. Number three, President Trump announced tariffs on Canadian cars, trucks, automotive parts, and steel that will jump to 50% on January 1st of 2027, accusing Canada of ripping off the United States for years. Now, you may be asking what happened with this deal. Well, one of the sticking points is that Canada has been exporting Chinese steel to the U.S., saying that it was Canadian steel, so China could get around tariffs. And they said, hey, stop that. And Canada said, no, we're not going to, buddy. All right?
0: Okay.
3: And so, yeah, Trump's like, all right, look, we're just going to go ahead and roll forward with the tariffs until you come to your senses. Number two, nearly 200 vessels sailed through the Strait of Hormuz last week. That's a 400% spike in the last 2 weeks. Iran's own oil exports, meanwhile, have dropped to near zero. And there is some panic in Tehran between the hardliners and the people who are actually supposed to be running a government.
4: Yes.
3: Because, yeah, there's the natives are getting restless with all of this there. You think things are kind of rough here? It's nothing compared to what this has done to Iran.
4: Well, and the pressure is just going to get tighter as this week goes on.
3: Yep. And then number one, all personal stereo this one again. In the Senate primary in Alaska, Dan Sullivan has endorsed Dan Sullivan over Dan Sullivan. That's right. Former Anchorage Mayor Dan A. Sullivan has endorsed Alaska Senator Dan S. Sullivan for re-election this fall over teacher Dan J. Sullivan, who's actually a Democrat but got in because, well, he has the same name as the incumbent Republican. They're trying to cheat.
1: And what, the former rep, Mary Sullivan?
3: Yes. Yeah, Mary Sullivan.
4: Man, oh, man. So, yeah, the whole Sullivan thing has been crazy.
1: It has.
3: Apparently, there's an attorney in Oklahoma named Dan Sullivan. I'm waiting to see who he supports. Dan Sullivan, Dan Sullivan, or Dan Sullivan?
1: See, would that be a great bit now? Every Dan Sullivan in every state anywhere is endorsing this guy now?
4: Yes. It's not bad.
1: There's your idea for free right there, Dan Sullivan.
3: Which one? Did.
1: I don't know. Whichever one wins, that's all.
0: So I know last week, Scott, you had a lot of fun with the Prince Harry and Meghan Markle story.
1: Yes. Yes.
0: I don't know how this is going to work. But it is. This fall has been unbelievable.
1: Yep.
0: And why is it? Because you had what seemed to be so many supporters that say were either middle of the road or left, especially women. And it seems to have turned. Is that because they think she is now a fraud? Or they just didn't buy into they were the victims?
1: They probably got a whiff of her crappy shows and decided that I want no part of that.
0: Yeah, that could be.
1: Well, they're terrible.
3: I think there actually is a lot to be said for that, especially the moment that went viral from one of the Netflix series where she's just like dunking on the guy's grandma and he's just sitting there taking it. Like, a lot of the women who would be the target audience for that, they liked the royal family. And they didn't like how Meghan or Harry were talking about the royals.
0: Well, did you hear she was trying to start her acting career again by taking a role in Guy Ritchie's show, The Gentleman, was in advanced talks for the part, but then the offer was withdrawn because the backlash in the UK has been so intense.
1: Wow.
0: Yeah. Okay, we got to get to Christians and Muslims, branches of the same tree. Who said that? Next.

0: SRN News, I'm Mary Rose. The death toll from the Nepal flood has risen to over 600. Officials in the Himalayan country say over 2,500 people, including dozens of Americans and other foreigners, remain missing, and that the residents of an entire village that seems to have been washed away. The collapse of a glacier sent a deadly wall of water through a mountain town near the Chinese border. A Tennessee airport may soon be named after Dolly Parton. Tennessee Governor Bill Lee has announced his intent to name the Nashville International Airport after the late country singer. The governor said it's fitting that Nashville International Airport would bear the name of our state's favorite daughter and greet travelers with the enduring legacy of Dolly's music, generosity, faith, and kindness. This is SRN News.
1: I'm not one to say I told you so, but I switched to Pure Talk over a year ago, and ever since, I've been telling people there's no better wireless company out there. 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

0: The Markley Van Camp and Roddick Show. Jamie Markley, David Van Camp, Scott Robbins. Okay, Christians and Muslims are branches on the same tree.
1: Yes. That is...
0: What coexist champion said that?
1: That would be U.S. Senate candidate and, you know, seminarian James Tallarico, talking about Islam, Christianity, basically the same thing when you think about it.
2: Well, one branch wants the other two dead.
1: Well, yeah, I mean, if that branch could, you know, get the hacksaw and put it away, it'd be great.
0: Mm-hmm. Okay, let's hear this.
3: Christians and Muslims and Jews all worship the same God. Muslims love Jesus. They love Moses and Abraham. We are all branches on the same tree as the Abrahamic faith. And so it's heartbreaking to watch.
0: Hold on a second. Mm-hmm. Love Jesus. Is that true? I know they look at Jesus as a prophet.
1: Oh, yeah, there is a good amount of reverence, but he's not God in the flesh.
0: Of That's course.
1: What Christians would profess.
0: Is that, well, they love him. Okay. As a Christian, do you love Moses? I guess. I mean, there's definitely reverence, but love, it's just a weird way to phrase it to me. I'm getting maybe semantics here. Go ahead, James.
3: And so it's heartbreaking to watch extremists, whether they are Christian nationalists or whether they're the Taliban or Al-Qaeda, perverting these beautiful traditions that have so much in common to attack others and consolidate their own power.
0: Spoken like a wolf in sheep's clothing. I mean, Very well done.
1: I really
0: way to deceive.
1: I love that. Okay, so point to me on the map, I guess, in America, where a bunch of Christian nationalists are, mm-hmm. you know, enslaving women and, you know, getting all beheady on each other.
0: Exactly.
2: They Come do on. This all the time. They try to draw some parallels.
0: Yes.
2: Between, you know, foul play on all sides.
0: Yes.
2: Nah, it's not comparable.
0: Well,
2: cutting off somebody's hands or poking their eyes out is different.
0: Yes.
2: Maybe a little.
0: And then it's the argument, well, most, if not close to all, of the Quran is peaceful. Okay, but there are definitely parts that are not. And if you go chronological, as far as the jihadi verses, they supersede the others. Rarely do you hear people actually talk about that, but I mean, that is true. And I'm not saying that that doesn't mean that Christians and Muslims can't be friends. Because I think some Muslims don't take their faith that serious the same way some Christians don't take their faith that serious. And sometimes it's in name only. Or you like the idea of the tradition, but you don't follow everything. Maybe but again, how do you know?
2: Yeah. Maybe Tallarico's seminary was different.
1: Yeah.
2: He is a reverend, you know.
0: Well, it's different in that it doesn't follow the Bible. Well,
2: that part's different, yes.
0: Yeah. Which then makes it kind of hard to say it's Christian.
2: Yeah.
0: But again, to most of the world, it's like, yeah, whatever. They said they're Christian. They're Christian.
2: Mm-hmm.
0: Whatever. But,
2: again, oh, boy.
0: That dude needs the Muslim vote.
1: Yeah.
0: He knows it. You know. So he's going to talk about how Texas is terrible to blacks and that it's just awful that this beautiful religion is getting poisoned by some Christian nationalists or something.
1: Yeah.
0: Because he's figuring all the, quote, Christian nationalists are going to be voting for Paxton. Mm-hmm. Okay. This guy gets more annoying as time goes on.
1: That's the thing.
0: He's already just kind of a goof nut.
1: Yeah. I mean,
0: but
1: yeah,
0: as it goes on.
1: Yeah.
0: Gosh. They're saying he, I know people think he's really got a shot. Is that the way you see it?
1: I don't.
0: Yeah.
1: The biggest thing he has going for him is that, again, like, I think, you know, as far as Ken Paxton is concerned, you know, if you are conservative, he is a warrior for you. The problem mm-hmm. is that his personal life is a crap show. And that's getting thrown out there a lot.
0: But yeah. Yeah, they knew it would. Mm-hmm. And there you go. Meanwhile, that dude, he's supposed to be highly respected. An intellectual. Scott Galloway.
1: Yes.
0: Who got doxxed and then all of a sudden said, hey, wait a second, we're supposed to go after all the rich people, not me.
1: Right.
0: This isn't cool.
2: Run out of targets after a while, though.
0: Yeah. He was on Bill Maher's show. And, man, I don't think I'd ever heard of Luxist before.
2: Hmm. What?
0: Sexist, racist, Luxist.
2: Luxist?
0: Yeah, you got to be good looking. Yes, as far as politics, because he thinks Gavin Newsom's going to be the one to be president. Here's the take.
4: I think Gavin Newsom is going to be our president. I think we're a looksist, sexist, racist country. And I think tall, handsome. I think the only thing I'm fairly confident about is the Democratic nominee will be a straight white man over 6 feet tall.
5: Do you think in general the country is racist and sexist in 2026?
4: Yeah.
5: That characterizes us in a general way?
4: Well, okay. I don't see any reason why Secretary Clinton lost to Donald Trump other than sexism.
0: Okay, this guy's supposed to be an intellectual, right?
1: He's an idiot.
2: Please.
0: Yes. Talk to any common sense people. They'll tell you. She was an unlikable candidate from the jump.
2: Yeah.
0: Bad candidate.
2: Yes.
0: That's why she got beat by Obama.
2: Yes.
0: But if we were, racist, he wouldn't have been elected. So are we more sexist than racist?
1: Apparently,
0: I mean,
1: so.
0: Which is it?
1: Or did Kamala Harris's defeat, reset the counter? So, like, the election of Barack Obama twice didn't count for racist?
0: I guess.
1: Okay.
0: Because if you remember, she never made it to the primary, Kamala Harris. She had to drop out in 2019.
1: Yeah.
0: Because she had less than 2%. And what was it? Of the black vote, she was getting killed by white women, white dudes, pretty much anyone else that ran. So that whole nonsense, if you're a good candidate, who cares?
1: Well, and looksist, I mean, I say this with all due respect to our current president, nobody voted for him because he's a smoke show.
0: Yeah, I got to go along with that take. I was thinking the same thing, but wasn't quite ready for the James take, but I know you're not.
1: David?
0: Yeah, exactly. Yeah,
1: well, I'm sorry, dude.
0: Do you agree with it, Scott?
2: That Donald Trump's not a smoke show?
0: Yes.
2: Yes, I agree
1: Scott?
2: With that.
0: Scott! I think you're very handsome, President.
6: I'd love that.
0: Yeah, I know.
2: But I don't think pantsuits was right up there either, so.
0: Oh, my gosh. No. No, for being such an intellectual, that guy's a dope. The Galloway.
1: Yeah.
0: Man. All right, it's that time. We do it a couple of times a day. Go around the table. It may not be the biggest story out there, but it caught your attention. You want to bring it in. David, today, what's your story?
1: Carolyn Hacks is a syndicated newspaper advice columnist. You may have seen some of her articles. But she just handled a very weird case, and I just wanted to highlight this.
0: Okay. Roll it.
7: My daughter is in a polyamorous relationship with a married couple who are trying to have a baby. She plans to adopt the baby as a third parent. I don't like the man, and I'm worried for her. Should I intervene? No. I certainly hope your daughter is an adult. One of the hardest things to do as a parent is to watch a child make choices you wouldn't make. But that's the job. It's not your life.
0: That's the job. It's not your life to talk common sense into someone that's going down the wrong road. Just let them do it and watch the flames.
1: I mean, I think intervene. I don't know what you expect if the person is an adult, but yeah, I mean, you speak your mind and say, I think you're an idiot for doing this. I think this ends badly.
0: Like, are you nuts?
1: Yeah.
0: What are you thinking? How do you think this is going to end? This is what you want out of life? Think about it. Let's play this out. That's the conversation you would have. And if they disown you, fine.
2: Yeah, are we
0: but you
2: got to
0: speak your mind.
2: 50 years from now, a polyamorous throuple is going to go, you know, it's our 60th anniversary of all three of us.
0: Right. Yes. Said no one ever.
2: Right.
0: Oh, gosh, man.
7: What a choices you wouldn't make, but that's the job. It's not your life.
2: Okay.
0: If that's your best friend.
1: Oh, absolutely. Yeah.
0: That's not your job. Yes, it is. Gosh. We live in a sea of freaking idiots. It's Monday. I'm already losing my freaking mind.
2: And you know in a relationship like that, somebody's pissed.
0: Of course.
2: Somebody is. One of them is.
0: Of course. Yes. My gosh. All right, Scotty, what's your story?
2: Police are hunting a twisted serial defecator.
0: Oh, gosh. I freaking quit.
2: Who has befouled several businesses in Tulsa, Oklahoma. while wearing only a thong, a cut-open mask, and a shower cap.
1: Come on.
2: Cops responded to a shopping center south of the city around 4:30 in the morning. This was Wednesday, right after receiving reports that a mostly naked guy had repeatedly been pooping in a waste bag, a doggy waste bag, and then was taking it to walls and doors of various businesses around town. The owner installed a security camera to catch the deviants, who was wearing only a thong and cut open mask and a shower cap, spotting him performing this little act on several different occasions. In one video, the guy wearing glasses, clad only in Crocs, and a black cross bag, purple latex gloves, and a black shower cap, exposed himself also to the camera before once again taking care of his business. He've yet to find him. They're still on the hunt for him.
1: That's just baton to the back of the head.
2: You know? That is taking
0: public caning,
2: being removed from society as quickly as possible.
1: Yes.
0: Okay. For my story, you know what? I've had this for a week, and I think it's time to play this. Because you need some sanity. This is a piece of audio from 1992. Mays put it out on X. I hadn't seen this before. This is a whole debate on climate change. This is Al Gore and Rush Limbaugh.
1: Oh, yeah. It's classic.
0: On ABC.

0: Yeah, even in a Rush lyric, the band Rush.
1: Oh, yeah, that's right. I forgot.
0: Yes, it rained. Red alert.
1: Red alert. Red alert.
0: Oh, yes. Hole in the ozone over the United States. We're all going to fry. We're going to go outside. We're going to get sunburned in 2 minutes. It was all this nonsense, right? Okay.
2: Rush, I've listened to you many afternoons, as you know, and you tend to, I don't want to say you dismiss all of these issues, but at least you dismiss them as having been proven beyond a shadow of a doubt.
3: Well, absolutely. I don't think that there's anything conclusive about what Senator Gore said, with all due respect. I think, for example, there is no ozone hole over the United States. If we want to get into detailed discussion of ozone depletion, we can. But I think, Ted, that there is not a crisis. See, this is the problem I have. I don't think the Earth is fragile. I don't think the ecology is fragilely balanced. And I think that the doomsday industry that is typified by members of the Hollywood acting community who say we've only got 10 years left to save our planet, we've got to act now. There's no way, if what these people say is true, that we can solve these problems in 10 years anyway. It's budget time in Washington, NASA's being cut, and I think that this fight and doom scenario is designed to frighten people. Everything in this country today seems to be a crisis. We can't do anything without it being having to face it as a crisis. We don't have any time to think about it. There are as many scientists, maybe even more, on the opposite side of all of these doomsday predictions. And I think that needs to be true.
0: Yeah. Yes.
1: I thought not true. Yeah.
0: Well, that was 1992.
1: And here we are.
4: how did you fellas have to, what did you have to do when the ozone layer came over the United States? I know I had to result to cannibalism pretty quickly.
1: Did you stop using hairspray?
0: No. I didn't use hairspray at that time. No, we just cannibaled it. It was like, you know, reefer, beer, whatever. Yeah, that's how we dealt with the ozone.
1: It's always the answer.
0: In the 90s, anyway.
1: Reefer and beer.
0: Yeah. We got Nimrod's in the news. You don't want to miss that. And a news update next.
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0: The Markley Van Camp Robin Show. 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
0: News update, David Van Camp.
1: The owner of the San Francisco 49ers, Jed York, arrested in Ohio and pleaded no contest to misdemeanor charges of disorderly conduct and possessing criminal tools related to prostitution.
0: Oh, boy.
2: Criminal tools?
0: What does that mean?
2: Well, I'm not sure.
1: That was my first
2: the crime,
1: question.
2: I don't know.
1: I looked into it. The criminal tools, that might be the phone that he used. Mm-hmm. That's how it gets classified, that to do the hookup.
0: Boy, that sounds way worse than just phone, doesn't it?
1: It does.
0: And with that, we go to Nimrod.
3: When the going gets tough.
4: Damn it, this is too hard.
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4: I love the poorly educated.
0: All right. Nimrod's in the News. We go to Florida. Police are investigating a robbery. Gunman made off with cash from a gas station. He goes in, uses some sort of ruse to distract the clerk before brandishing a gun, demanding money. He gets off with like $670. The description is what has people's attention. He had one white glove, a tan sun hat, a white medical mask, a light green shirt, and black pants. It does sound like Michael Jackson.
1: It does.
0: And that's Nimrod's in the News.
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11: Smile, buddy.
10: Come on, smile. Oh, honey, he's still not smiling.
11: Maybe he's not a smiler.
10: Yeah, maybe he's just not a happy baby.
11: Maybe he's just being a boy. You know how boys are.
10: Or maybe he's teething. Oh, poor baby. 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
11: Maybe he's just tired.
10: 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He didn't eat that much.
11: Maybe he's not ticklish.
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0: this hour from Town Hall. I'm Mary Rose. President Trump said Friday that his administration has entered a sweeping agreement with Venezuela that could give the U.S. access to vast amounts of untapped oil reserves.
1: President Trump, in a social media post announcing the agreement, said it was negotiated by Secretary of State Marco Rubio, Defense Secretary Pete Hegseth, and Venezuela's acting president, Delcy Rodriguez. Rodriguez's government said in a statement the deal involves development of 17 fields with a proven potential of 65 billion barrels. It said the agreement could draw $100 billion in investment into Venezuela's oil industry and yield over $209 billion in taxes for Caracas. Bernie Bennett reporting.
0: Experts say a significant drop in U.S. gas prices shouldn't be expected immediately. CMS, the Centers for Medicare and Medicaid Services, is blocking more than $1 billion in potentially improper Medicare lab payments. Correspondent Laura Winters has the story.
2: Dr. Oz, who heads the agency, says labs billed Medicare for tests that were never performed on patients to the tune of $1.6 billion. More than 150 lab providers have been booted from the program for alleged fraud. The Centers for Medicare and Medicaid Services says some of these labs perform tests that patients didn't even need. AI is now being used to flag suspicious billing patterns.
0: Thousands are missing as the death toll has risen to over 600 from the Nepal flood. Officials in the Himalayan country say over 2,500 people, including dozens of Americans and other foreigners, remain missing, and that the residents of an entire village that seems to just have been washed away. More on these stories at townhall.com.
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0: A woman who live-streamed herself spray-painting a veteran's monument on the National Mall gets indicted.
4: A Kentucky woman, Melissa Ferris, has been indicted by a federal grand jury for allegedly vandalizing the World War II memorial in Washington. Ferris, who claims to live in a camper, is suspected of spray-painting the words "Clean Hands, Dirty Money" on the monument on August 13th and filling a fountain with bubbles. She admitted to the vandalism during a Facebook Live video before turning herself in.
5: It was me. I'm doing it. I did it. It's on camera.
4: Grand jurors indicted Ferris on charges of destroying a veterans memorial and destroying government property. U.S. Attorney Jeanine Pirro called it a despicable act that could carry penalties of up to 10 years in prison. President Trump referred to Ferris's case when he accused vandals of damaging the nearby reflecting pool. Jennifer King, Washington.
0: NASA is set to launch a powerful new telescope into space tomorrow morning from Kennedy Space Center in Florida. Breaking news and analysis, townhall.com. Jurors in the Lindsey Clancy murder trial have gone home for the weekend.
6: Jurors have been excused for the day after not reaching a verdict in the Lindsey Clancy murder trial in Plymouth, Massachusetts. Clancy's defense attorney, Kevin Reddington, says jurors asked to see the bloody knife that Clancy used in an attempt to take her own life and bags of pill bottles during Friday's deliberations. Jurors must decide if Clancy is criminally responsible for killing her three children. Reddington says he can't predict the outcome.
7: No, I have no idea. They work hard. It's been a long trial, and I have faith in the jury system.
6: He also says it does not surprise him that the jury went home and was not sequestered.
7: No, it takes them away from their family. They have lives, too.
6: Jury deliberations are expected to resume Monday. I'm Lisa Dwyer.
0: An AP investigation says a prominent sports medicine provider is accused by the DEA of operating a massive illegal opioid prescribing scheme. More at townhall.com.

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6: The Markley, Van Camp, and Robbins Show. 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
7: Yep.
6: So quite the interview last night, Jesse Waters, Abdul El-Sayed.
8: Mm-hmm. Holy smokes, man.
6: Yeah, I was watching that. El-Sayed, he's pretty slick.
8: Mm-hmm. He's really slick. I mean, I've got to hand it to the guy. He's good.
6: He'll pivot. I mean, a lot of these talking points are nonsensical.
7: Yeah.
6: But when your positions are that nonsensical, you've got to be pretty slick to try to get it across to people.
8: Well, and when your back is to the corner, you know, you just talk over the host.
6: Yes.
8: And deflect after that. I mean, the guy's got it down. He knows how it works.
6: Yeah.
8: He's better than most.
6: David, where do you want to start with this?
7: Well, yeah, so this is Jesse Waters on Fox News talking to Democrat Senate candidate Abdul El-Sayed, and I thought it went off the rails because he is good at pivoting. The problem is what he pivots to doesn't make any sense when, like, Jesse was asking him about his support for child sex change operations.
6: And this was the one that's going to be turning into a campaign ad. Here you go.
9: And sex changes for minors. Do you support that? Look, you know, I remember having great conversations with my conservative friends about right to try legislation. The idea that the government shouldn't tell you what kind of health care you should have. I just think the government shouldn't tell you what kind of health care you should have. And if you're a minor,
10: you want to try on kids?
9: Now, if you disagree that healthcare decisions need to be made by a doctor and their parents and a patient, then we think we agree to disagree. But, you know, you want to put government inside.
10: So, Abdul, you're
9: a
10: doctor, right?
9: Selectively.
6: But that's part of the tactic.
7: Yeah.
6: It's not the question that was asked. Mm-hmm. It was, you don't want doctors to make these decisions?
7: Right. Tying it into right to try and all of that.
6: Yes.
7: But you're also talking about, I mean, chopping body parts off of kids.
6: Yes.
8: You're talking about a person who has been given a life sentence and their only opportunity to survive is to try this new drug. You're equating that with chopping off genitalia?
7: Yeah.
6: On a kid.
8: That's insane.
6: Of course it is. And back to it.
9: I am.
10: So you think it's okay for a parent to slash his kid's thing off? You think that's okay?
9: I mean, do you really want to have this conversation? Are you circumcised?
10: Yeah, but I mean, that's a
9: Jesse, are you?
10: Personal question.
9: Okay.
10: Doctor.
9: So you probably should want to move on.
10: Is circumcision's different than castration?
9: I think it's a problem. It's a problem that you think that you get to decide what happens between a parent, a doctor, and a patient. And I'm just saying that, yes, circumcision is surgery on a kid's ding-a-ling. So if you really want to bring that up, you can. I just think you guys are really selective about how you want to talk about these things.
7: Yeah, that is wacky.
6: Yes, it is. That's what you're equating?
8: What are
6: circumcision?
8: We doing here?
6: Yeah. And chopping a kid's wee-wee off?
8: Yes.
6: Good luck getting elected on that one.
7: Well, the thing is, too, the doctors don't actually, you know, do that automatically anymore. You talk to the parents, and the parents make the decision on that part, but also you can still use it after the said circumcision.
6: Correct. And then you can get into a lot of other talking points on that, which we will refrain from doing at this point in time.
7: I was going to say, he was already kind of trailing on the circumcised vote.
6: Very much so. Yes. So that was just part of that interview. There was Second Amendment stuff, talking about health care. Yeah, his talking points, he's very slick at what he does. It's almost like a very slick car salesman, like one of the best, but you're selling like Yugo. Good luck with it.
7: Yeah.
6: What you're selling is a bunch of nonsense.
8: But I'm not committed to drive that Yugo for 4 years after I buy it.
6: Exactly. 80s reference for you there, David. Before you were born.
7: Yes.
6: So you know.
8: They were really crappy cars.
6: Yeah. Okay. So more of that a little bit later on. Where do you want to go next, David?
7: Well, you know, with people like Abdul El-Sayed and other socialists or Islamists who are winning in Democrat primaries, what we keep hearing from Democrat leaders is, well, it's a big tent. We want to grow the tent as much as possible. And, well, Hassan Piker has been a big part of this as well. This is an unhinged moron streamer who's campaigned with Abdul El-Sayed, and he really hates the Jews. And he made a comment that's based on, I believe, a fake audio clip of another Democrat saying he's only running to support Israel. But Hassan Piker thought it was real and said, quote, if Jews in America keep putting this idea out there, eventually somebody is going to come around and take action, not against the state of Israel, mind you, but against American Jews. This is the big tent that they want. So I thought this was kind of interesting. Joel Rubin is a guy who worked on Bernie Sanders' campaign in 2020, and he was asked about this on Fox.
8: Okay.
0: So, Joel, does it concern you when you see some of your leadership within the party or party elders say, this is all a big tent? You know, I look at, there's some on the right. There's some on the right that want to be a part of the right, but I don't want to be a part of their tent. I won't vote for them. I won't campaign with them. I won't appear on stage with them.
2: Yeah, Lawrence, I don't want to be in the tent with the guy who's trying to kill me. You know, I am just not interested in that. And there are many very strongly pro-peace, pro-Palestinian people who belong in that tent. But Hassan Piker, he's trafficking in hate speech.
8: Okay.
6: Well, he obviously didn't get the talking point at all.
3: Well, we're a big tent party.
6: Right.
4: The Democratic Party is supposed to be a big tent.
5: I think the Democratic Party has to be a big tent party.
11: I think if we want to be in the majority, we're going to have to be a big tent party.
12: It's a big tent.
13: We do have a big tent.
14: It's tremendously exciting for all of us, for the big tent of the Democratic Party.
6: They still get their talking points.
7: Yeah.
6: But yeah, some people are like, no, you can't do it with these people.
7: Well, no, especially when that's the craziest part is that the DSA, Democratic Socialists of America, literally say, we need to overhaul the Democrat Party. We need to destroy it.
6: Yes. They're in the system to destroy it. That's the whole plan. I mean, it doesn't take much investigating to figure that out. It's all over online.
7: Right.
8: I can't wait how entertaining the next national convention is going to be for the Democrats.
6: Oh,
8: it's
6: yeah.
8: It's going to be a civil war that's going on.
6: Oh, yeah.
8: And for control of that party.
6: Yeah. Well, and I think you're going to see less and less people, you know, denounce the DSA.
8: Oh, yeah. I agree with you 100% on that. Yeah, they can't.
6: Because it's not like you're looking at a lot of courageous politicians on that side.
7: No.
6: So we'll see.
8: Big tent party.
6: Yeah.
8: Okay.
6: Big story late last week. Texas judge rejected a new trial for Carmelo Anthony.
7: Yes.
6: And ABC is on this?
7: They were, yeah. A judge in Collin County, Texas said, yeah, no new trial for Carmelo Anthony, the teenager who murdered another teenager, Austin Metcalf, at a high school track meet last year. ABC News interviewed Metcalf's dad, the first interview, I believe, at least on network television, since this new decision came down.
6: Oh, okay. Roll.
15: Anthony, who is now 19, was sentenced to 35 years in prison for fatally stabbing Metcalf during a quick and heated confrontation in April 2025 over Anthony's refusal to leave a tent that belonged to Metcalf's team.
16: Did you get justice?
17: No. There's no such thing. I got handed a life sentence.
16: You got handed a life sentence.
17: So did Megan, so did Hunter, and so did everybody else in my family and her family. We don't ever get to see Austin again. We don't get to talk to him. We don't get to hug him. This guy, he still gets to see his family. It's a tragedy that he has to be in prison. I feel sorry for him. Just due to the fact that his life is pretty much ruined, I don't feel sorry for what he did, though. He needs to be held accountable.
6: It's fair.
7: Yeah.
8: Well, yeah, and it's a lot more gracious than I think I could be under the circumstances.
6: Yeah. I think a lot of people have said that over time. And he was very frustrated at the end of that trial just from the outpouring from the other side, the supporters of Carmelo Anthony, who made absolute jerks out of themselves and far worse. Yeah, hopefully none of us will ever have to walk in those shoes, man. Mm-hmm. Can't imagine it. But, yeah, I think everything considered, he's doing as good as he can.
7: Mm-hmm.
6: That's tough. Wow. Okay. In other news, WNBA continues to be you know, a fairly big story. And ESPN is reporting that Enos Kanter Freedom and Royce White will not be eligible for the WNBA draft.
8: How can that be, though?
3: Literally shaking.
8: How can they do that to these two guys that want to be that are women?
6: Because apparently they're mind readers, and they have read the minds of these two athletes to say they really don't believe they're women.
8: Well, what's the criteria?
6: We don't know. But that is what sources at ESPN are saying, that they are not WNBA eligible.
3: Well, I think it's kind of crazy that you have a lot of jurisdictions where you can just go into women's spaces because you say you're a woman.
8: Yes.
3: Or
8: yes.
3: Even get government ID that says you're a woman.
6: Yes.
3: And there's no criteria other than you say you are.
6: Correct.
3: But now the WNBA, they have, the, like you said, they're mind readers, and they have the secret formula to determine whether somebody is really trans.
6: Apparently so.
3: Terrible.
6: Yes.
3: The bigotry. This is genocide.
8: Well, tell me what the W stands for. What does it mean?
6: Well, it's supposed to mean women.
8: Well, they are women. They said they were. I'm red flag.
6: And I know we're supposed to believe all women.
8: I know.
6: But they don't believe they are women, and they think they can read their minds. But they know when someone truly believes that they're a woman.
8: Apparently, I am offended by that.
6: And I'm glad these two athletes have pointed out what a farce this whole thing is.
8: Yeah.
6: Yes. And we'll see where it goes. This, people are still wondering, are they going to ban Enos Kanter Freedom from arenas around the country for WNBA games? I don't think you could do that.
3: Well, I do. Well, they're incapable of making right decisions, so I think they probably will.
8: And the thing is, you just had eyeballs on this product for the first time since it started. I mean, more people have been watching because you've got two stars.
6: Yes.
8: You know, that people want to watch, particularly Indiana Fever games. Almost all of them are on TV now.
6: Mm-hmm.
8: You know, you got this opportunity, and you go along with this stupid stuff that goes on, and you just can't, you don't know how to deal with it, because you've come out and said, well, you know, trans people we're welcome here. Trans women are women. And
6: yes.
8: And two guys say they are, then all of a sudden they can't play. No, you got to be consistent.
3: I'm giving more credence to the theory that they don't want to put in place like World Tennis Association rules about sex testing,
6: mm-hmm.
3: because they know there's a couple players who are not going to pass that.
8: What do you mean by that, David? I'm a woman.
3: I mean that there are some players.
6: We're talking about Brittany Griner like that.
8: Yes, yeah.
3: Brittany Griner, maybe some others who are more relevant in today's league. That they may have questions about. And not that they're trans, but that they may be biologically female or biologically male.
6: Yeah. What did Charles Barkley have to say about this?
3: Oh, Charles Barkley is like, come on, this is ridiculous. Yes, women only in the WNBA.
6: Of course, right?
12: First of all, you can't let stupid stuff go out to the internet, which is one of the worst things that ever happened to the world. They should have come out 2 weeks ago before all this, like, because people are looking for attention now.
13: Just including this guy.
12: But he has a point, though, because Kathy and Adam haven't said, hey, it's in the title, WNBA. We're not going to have transgender people in the WNBA, and we're not going to discuss it again. That's what Adam and Kathy should have done 2 or 3 weeks ago before they turn it over to the internet and every fool, idiot, and jackass to have an opinion on.
6: Yep. And now look what you got.
8: Yep. National treasure.
6: To be more of that coming up in just a few. Oh, also, a special anniversary today. We'll tell you about that and the five stories we're watching today coming right up.

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0: The Markley Van Camp and Robbins Show. Jamie Markley, David Van Camp, Scott Robbins. You know what it's time for?
1: What's that?
0: Me to get my voice back.
1: Oh, what
0: no,
1: happened?
0: The five stories we're watching today.
2: One, two, three,
3: okay, number five, Barack Obama Elementary School in Richmond, Virginia has been closed indefinitely because of mold and rodents. Kids were supposed to go back to school starting yesterday, and they said, next week at the earliest.
4: Come on, man.
3: I know. Number four, California.
1: Wow.
5: Barack Obama Elementary. I didn't know there was such a thing.
0: Yeah.
6: No, that's not who we are.
3: Number four, California's transportation secretary has revealed that the money to complete the high-speed rail is not there today, with the project now estimated to cost about $126 billion.
1: Yeah.
3: Nearly four times the original budget, and they still haven't, they haven't had a single, what, ticket sold for a ride? No. There's no train.
1: No.
3: Golly. All right, number three, former NBA players Enes Kanter-Freedom and draft pick Royce White are not eligible to play in the WNBA. According to a report from ESPN, no reason was immediately given, but I assume this means the WNBA practices genocide. Number two, President Trump says he's giving serious consideration to changing the name of Lake Ontario to Lake America.
1: Oh, man.
3: And that we don't expect doing much business with Ontario any longer. Thank you for your attention to this matter.
1: Oh, man.
3: All right. Number one, the Supreme Court says that the Trump administration can, in fact, put together a list of voters eligible to receive federal mail-in ballots and require states to give the Postal Service information to verify voter eligibility.
0: Okay.
5: Boy, that hurts, doesn't it? The old Democrat Party.
7: Yes, very much so. Today is a special anniversary. It was 11 years ago today. That Robbins was without a pulse for how long?
5: Between 30 and 40 minutes.
7: Yeah. Enough time for me to get the call at home and for me to speed to the hospital and get there still before they had the pulse.
5: Yeah, I was still flatlining when you got there.
7: And that was the second heart attack in 2 days.
5: Yeah. Well, I don't half-ass much.
7: No. But the second one was far more destructive.
5: Yeah, that was the more fatal one, yes.
7: Than the first one.
5: First one got me there.
7: Yeah.
5: Yeah.
7: So when I got up there, well, it's weird because it's the middle of the night.
5: Mm-hmm.
7: And, you know, I hurried to get up there, and there they were working on you.
5: Mm-hmm.
7: Like, I was kind of astounded that I was able to just walk right into this room, or I was kind of catty-cornered to it, where they were working on you. You fully nude.
5: I'm sorry about that. Didn't mean for that.
1: Flopping around in all your glory.
5: Yeah.
7: Very much so. But there were at least 10 people all working on you, and they had a guy on a screen that was piped in giving instructions to everybody in the room. And there was one guy that just kept working on you. And then all of a sudden, I remember, we got it. We got a pulse. I'm like, oh, my gosh. I really thought you were going to die right in front of me.
5: Yeah, that was. And that guy is a Facebook friend of mine still.
7: Jesse,
5: yeah.
7: Yes.
5: Good dude, yeah.
7: And, man, you know, we were sitting here going through all this different news today, and then you take a step back and you think about 11 years ago, and you're like, you know, all this stuff will pass.
1: Yes.
7: But, man, that was the important stuff.
5: Yeah, it was.
7: A new lease on life.
5: It was a rough road back, but I got back, and it took a while.
7: Yeah.
5: I was in the hospital for 6 months.
7: And people say it all the time. You're a walking miracle, dude.
5: Yep.
7: God bless you. It's great to have you here.
5: Yep. Well, it's good to be here. It's good to be anywhere.
7: Yeah.
5: Yeah.
7: It's also Gene Simmons' birthday.
5: 77 today, is that right?
7: Sounds right.
5: 77, I think I saw that today.
7: Oh, today's another milestone.
5: What's that?
7: A 50-year milestone. We'll get to that coming up. I can even do it as my story.
5: Okay.
7: And a news update next.

0: SRN News. I'm Mary Rose. The death toll from the Nepal flood has risen to over 600. Officials in the Himalayan country say over 2,500 people, including dozens of Americans and other foreigners, remain missing, and that residents of an entire village that seems to just have been washed away. The collapse of a glacier sent a deadly wall of water through a mountain town near the Chinese border. Labor Day travelers are being told to get ready for high costs and heavy traffic. AAA says round-trip airfare will cost about $750 on average, up 2% from last year. Hotel bookings have also gone up 9% in the U.S. and 12% elsewhere. Labor Day is a week from Monday, and AAA says the best time to head to your destination will be this Thursday morning. This is SRN News.
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6: Heroin use and heroin-related overdose deaths are increasing among people from all walks of life in the United States. 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

0: The Markley, Van Camp, and Robbins Show. I'm Jamie Markley, the Gen Xer. The Millennium, David Van Camp. The Sexy Boomer, that's Scott Robbins. Okay, it's been a while since the Kenosha shooting. That was, what, 6 years ago? Kenosha. There's a documentary coming out, too.
1: Yeah, there is. And this is some of the preview from it. Jacob Blake, he's the guy who was shot by a police officer in Kenosha. He had a knife in his girlfriend's car. The girlfriend had called the cops because he had their kids in the car, and he was going to run off. She didn't want him to take his car or the kids. Mm-hmm. He resisted arrest, got shot. Now, the left, of course, turned him into a saint and burned down part of Kenosha as a result. Well, there's a guy named Matt Orfalea who's doing the documentary about what happened.
0: Orf.
1: And, yeah.
0: Orf is fantastic.
1: Yes. And he put out some teaser clips of his interview with Jacob Blake. And, you know, this was supposed to be this horrible racist cop who just wanted to go shoot a black guy. And Jacob Blake, who's trying to turn his life around, apparently, says, that cop is obviously not racist for a pretty obvious reason.
0: Roll it.
2: I don't think that Chesky was racist. He helped save my life. Yeah, he shot me, but he was the one on top of me keeping me alive.
0: Wow.
1: Saying, yeah, he was working on him.
2: If he was racist, he would have let me die. I pray for that man.
0: Wow.
1: That's a side that you're not going to hear probably in any mainstream media. That's like the guy who was actually at the center of all of it. Is like, no, this had nothing to do with race. And he still doesn't think he should have gotten shot, which I understand. Nobody wants to get, nobody gets shot and like, yeah, I had that coming.
3: But, very few.
1: Yeah,
0: but he did.
3: Well, yes, he did.
1: He resisted arrest, yeah.
0: Yeah.
1: But since then, he's been trying to get his life together, and he talked about his regrets. He gets emotional here, talking about finding his faith again.
0: Okay. All right, roll it.
2: I regret influencing people to become gang members, because it was a while that I was doing that. Certain people, not everybody, certain people. I regret all the time I wasted fornicating, because that was like an everyday mission, you know. Never had no pistol cases or nothing. The police never really caught me with nothing like that, not even no weed. But I regret even selling weed. You know, I wasted a lot of time. Time is precious. So I regret, if anything, I regret wasting time. I regret not staying in church. And I regret not studying my Bible before this happened, because I would not have, this would not happen. You would not know me had I done that. What I know now, no, sir, you wouldn't know me. Nobody else would know me for this. This wouldn't have happened. I would have married my woman. I would have been on one. Yeah. Knowing what I know now.
0: Wow. David, thanks for bringing that in.
1: It's incredible.
0: Honestly, man, that was good for the soul.
1: Yeah, and I never knew this, but he'd been shot before. But this by a gang member who was black. And the guy's name is Cornelius Jones. He went to prison for attempted murder.
0: Wow.
1: I had never heard that either. Side of it.
3: I haven't either. That's news to me.
0: Well, if we would have known that at the time, it would have painted a picture of him being like a gangbanger.
1: Yeah.
0: And that was the thing. Media was protecting him as much as possible.
1: Oh, yeah.
0: But they're not going to tell this story now.
1: No. Where he acknowledges.
0: But man, that's a message that you would want, especially kids, to hear.
1: Mm-hmm.
3: Yeah.
0: Like, hey, how about this dude go to a school and talk to young people that could be influenced the way he was, so that maybe, possibly, they wouldn't make the same decisions.
1: Right.
3: It's also a great story of redemption.
0: Yeah.
3: You know, I mean, that's, you can be an awful human being and turn your life around. Sometimes it takes a tragedy to do that.
0: Yes.
3: But it can happen, and it did.
0: Yes.
3: So, well, I hope he stays on the path he's on.
0: Let's say we never heard this today.
3: Yeah.
4: and Jacob Blake's name got brought up, I would think of the same gangbanger.
1: Yeah.
3: Right.
4: And that would be the image, unless you know any different. And I know, and the thing is, man, we talk about it all the time with media. They do want to divide people.
3: Mm-hmm. Sure.
4: It happens all the time. And if you go back to when, I mean, first they were saying it was, you know, unarmed black man. It was that whole narrative. And then it turned into he was dead.
1: Oh, yeah.
4: The media.
3: Oh, yeah.
4: Which was kind of wild. He was not dead.
1: No.
4: And there's a whole, you know, montage of what was going on from Orff, the guy that did the documentary.
5: Jacob just Blake, the unarmed black man.
6: Because Jacob Blake was shot and killed by police.
7: Jacob Blake was not killed.
8: Jacob Blake was killed.
9: The Jacob Blake killing.
10: The death of Jacob Blake.
11: The death of Jacob Blake.
12: Jacob Blake's death.
13: The death of Jacob Blake.
4: Yes, it just goes on and on.
1: Holy.
4: I mean, how wrong that was.
3: It's maddening.
4: Yes. I mean, we can go on if you want.
7: It doesn't matter, clearly.
14: The Jacob Blake death.
15: And the shooting death of Jacob Blake.
16: In the wake of Jacob Blake's death.
17: Protests over the death of Jacob Blake.
4: We have. All over.
1: Gosh. Golly, man.
3: Is this something?
4: It is. Yeah. Okay.
3: The guy's talking. Okay, he's not dead.
1: No, he's not.
4: No. More on that later.
3: They wanted him to be dead. Because that's a great story.
4: David, yesterday you brought up Jed York.
1: Yes.
4: I didn't know Jed York's name. I didn't know he was the owner of the 49ers.
1: Yeah.
3: You know, that's
4: but now
3: you say
4: a
3: that.
4: Lot of people know.
3: I had no idea who the owner of the San Francisco 49ers was either.
1: We learned a lot yesterday, not only who the owner of the 49ers is, but what the going rate is for a hooker at a trailer park in East Palestine, Ohio. It's about $140.
4: Yes. So as you were giving details of this yesterday, this is just coming out, some more details have come out. And again, this dude was engaging in prostitution. That's the quote. Arrested, and another charge of possessing criminal tools. Mm-hmm. It's a little misleading, but that's your phone.
1: Yes.
4: The way we understand that. And again, that was downgraded to disorderly conduct in a plea deal with the prosecutor. And it's embarrassing because this dude is worth $500 million. The family fortune is believed to hover around $8.5 billion. And he allegedly tried to enlist the services of a prostitute for $140.
1: Well, he contacted this agency like three times.
4: Yes.
1: Trying to go down into the holler and see what fits where, you know? It's just crazy.
4: Yes, it is.
3: Down to the holler.
4: Well, the meeting with the prostitute is supposed to happen near the Wheat Hill mobile home community. Okay? He had fallen for a police sting by the Mahoning Valley Human Trafficking Task Force and then intercepted by officers when he approached the trailer park. Okay? The mobile home park, by the way, claims it's a victim of circumstances.
1: Right? I'm sure.
4: His Facebook account posted that park addresses were not being used in the sting operation, but rather that's where cops happened to catch up to York.
1: Okay.
4: It's like, stop thinking this is the den for prostitutes. As I said yesterday, is this something that I don't know about? This is what's going on in trailer parks?
1: We do not tolerate daytime hookers, because it was like 9:30 in the morning.
4: Yes.
3: They got the Christmas patio lanterns out. That means they're open for business.
4: I know we got to move on, but yes, that's basically the new details that have come out. But, you know, at some point, I don't know the psychology behind it, if there is such a thing to that.
1: He's got a problem.
4: Something, man. But it's that time. We do it a couple of times a day. Go around the table. May not be the biggest story out there, but it caught your attention. David, what's your story today?
1: Well, this is an outrageous story that's happening in Gary, Indiana. A lot of people are still without power after a big storm hit 2 weeks ago.
3: Yeah.
1: And they're still trying to rebuild the grid, basically, because everything got torn up. And it got slowed down because, well, a worker got shot by someone.
4: So that will happen.
1: Yeah. But now it's turned into a race story because the city is mostly black.
4: Mm-hmm.
1: Western Lensman on X put together an interesting side-by-side of the mayor. Eddie Melton is his name. He was trying to not make it about race a few days ago, but then changed his mind during an interview with Don Lemon. I guess audience matters.
4: Got it. Okay, roll it.
9: I want to be clear. Gary has not been left behind. We have had support. We have had linemen working every single day throughout this entire storm, post the storm. Typically, communities of color are left behind during tragic events like this. The infrastructure throughout the entire footprint of the utility has to be upgraded.
4: Well, that's disappointing.
1: Yeah.
4: Okay.
1: Well, and the governor of Indiana is saying, hey, you know, once the dust settles on this, we got to do an investigation to see who screwed up.
4: Yes.
1: Because this can't happen. And I'm saying that as somebody who's experienced something similar to that, although it wasn't during the summer. It was during a historic winter in Texas a few years ago where I was without power or running water for a week.
4: Yeah.
1: It's like, yeah, you want to know, what are we going to do to prevent this next time?
4: Exactly. All right, Scotty, what do you got for your story?
3: That's kind of a weird story, but I thought it was interesting. Would it be shocking to you or anybody else to learn that Ole Miss officials had someone with the FBI help check its football facility for bugs following Lane Kiffin's departure for LSU? You can't even make this stuff up.
1: Well,
3: I mean, college athletics, by the way, are operating not in normal times. That's for sure. Mm-hmm. I mean, Lane Kiffin wants to get a guy from the NFL who got cut to come join him in his new adventure.
4: Well, and legally, sometimes
3: they may be able to.
4: Yes.
3: Yeah, and you know, the thing is, it would be different if this guy who got cut from an NFL team going back to college, but he can make money now with the NIL stuff.
4: That's just it.
3: I mean, he can knock down a big chunk of money.
4: When you can play 5 years now.
3: So there was a conversation that was held by one of the guys that worked with LSU, said, yeah, we had the FBI come in. They swept the area after Kiffin left looking for bugs.
1: That's smart.
3: Yeah, I guess it is. I wouldn't have even thought about it, though.
4: Man.

0: what is it, Robert Christgau from the Village Voice?
1: Yeah.
0: Oh. Very dismissive. That's where he coined the phrase corporate rock. It's an American synthesis of Led Zeppelin and Yes. Very overblown and derivative, he said. And then the British critics, way harsher. Like, it's selling a lot in the U.S., but why? And just going on and on and on. Yeah. It's always interesting looking back at an album like that.
1: But he loved Richard Hell and the Voidoids.
0: Whatever, some nonsense.
1: Right.
2: I love that, because almost every song on that album is being played on a radio station right now as we
1: today.
2: Speak.
1: Yeah.
0: And the thing is, coining it corporate rock, that wasn't dreamed up in a boardroom. That was Tom Scholz, one guy that was perfecting it on his own.
2: Yes.
0: And coming up with that sound.
1: All the demos, he played every instrument on.
0: And so, it's for that D-bag critic.
1: Yeah, have a seat.
0: Yeah, of course. Yeah. You know those flock cameras, people don't like them? You still can't just smash them.
2: Yeah.
0: Nimrod's in the news is coming up, and a news

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0: The Markley, Van Camp, and Robbins Show. 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
0: News update, David Van Camp.
1: The Canadian government is talking really tough right now. They're doing a press conference about tariff threats from the Trumpster. Here we go. Let's dip in real quick.
3: Before we begin, I would like to acknowledge that we are gathered today on the traditional and unceded territory of the Algonquin Anishinaabe people. We recognize and honor the enduring presence, cultures, and contributions of the indigenous.
1: Like, this is serious stuff, and you're starting off with a damn land acknowledgement?
0: Yes. That's just part of it, man. And the rest of us laugh. All right, we got to go to Nimrod.
4: When the going gets tough.
5: Damn it, this is too hard.
4: The dumb get dumber.
6: All right, Dean.
4: It's Nimrod's in the News on the Markley, Van Camp, and Robbins Show.
5: I love the poorly educated.
0: All right. Nimrod's in the News. We go to Florida where someone damage smashed a flock camera. And so they're like, oh, well, boy. No. So what the cops decided to do was put a fake one up. Now, we'll see if anybody tries to do this. It didn't take 3 hours. There's 24-year-old Evan Meyer. Flock camp. Bah! Oh, well. Yeah, he's in some trouble now. He faces charges of grand theft, criminal mischief, and damaging computer or electronic equipment. Total bond set at $7,500. And that's Nimrod's in the News.
7: I'm not one to say I told you so, but I switched to Pure Talk over a year ago, and ever since, I've been telling people there's no better wireless company out there. 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
8: Peek-a-boo, peek-a-boo, smile.
9: Smile, buddy.
8: Come on, smile. Oh, honey, he's still not smiling.
9: Maybe he's not a smiler.
8: Yeah, maybe he's just not a happy baby.
9: Maybe he's just being a boy. You know how boys are.
8: Or maybe he's teething. Oh, poor baby, I think his gums hurt.
9: Maybe he's just tired.
8: Or maybe his tummy hurts. He didn't eat that much.
9: Maybe he's not ticklish.
8: You think maybe he's scared of the dog?
9: Maybe he'll outgrow it. 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

0: news this hour from Town Hall. I'm Mary Rose. Poor weather temporarily hampered aerial rescue operations in Nepal as the search for thousands of missing people in areas devastated by catastrophic flash floods along the border with China entered its fourth day. Rescue workers and military personnel have been working around the clock since Wednesday's disaster that killed more than 670 people and left about 3,000 missing. Correspondent Victoria Milko reports from a busy military aid relief site in the center of Nepal's search and rescue efforts.
1: We're at one of the military aid relief sites that's been set up as a makeshift place for people to come. We're seeing helicopters coming and going, delivering aid, sometimes bringing people that they find in the search and rescue efforts. You see military officials everywhere right now. There's people that have rappel gear as if they're going to go into the field on the next helicopter. We have people waiting outside the perimeter, looking at lists to see if their family members' names on there, if the lost or rescued.
0: The Secretary of the Treasury is criticized for clarifying an issue that confused a popular progressive senator. Correspondent Bernie Bennett reports.
2: Treasury Secretary Scott Bessent corrected Senator Elizabeth Warren for misunderstanding the U.S. intervention to support the Japanese yen, clarifying that Japan owes no money to the Treasury. Warren had questioned the Treasury's sale of euros to buy yen after the yen hit a 40-year low, but Bessent defended the move as necessary to stabilize markets and protect U.S. economic interests. The intervention was the first coordinated U.S.-Japan effort to strengthen the yen since 1998, with Japan spending a record amount to support its currency. Bernie Bennett reporting.
0: Jury deliberations are set to resume Monday in the Lindsey Clancy murder trial. The Massachusetts jury has been deliberating since Thursday and has so far been unable to reach a verdict. More on these stories at townhall.com.
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0: Trade tensions remain high between U.S. and Canada. Commerce Secretary Howard Lutnick told reporters talks collapsed because of Canadian politics.
11: So there's the sovereignty party trying to run, and they're in the lead in Quebec. And so this was Mark Carney manufacturing something that would try to keep them from winning. And then you have Alberta has an independence resolution. These are elections in October. So he's making this a political thing for Canada.
0: Canada's Prime Minister Mark Carney thinks fighting with Washington makes for good politics. Business owners are preparing for financial pain after the latest U.S.-Canada trade talks collapsed. Congress may avoid another disruptive government shutdown just as lawmakers head into campaign season. Breaking news and analysis, townhall.com. A federal judge has again paused President Trump's effort to change how mail-in ballots are handled, creating new uncertainty just days before ballots are scheduled to go out. Correspondent Ken Lorman reports.
12: The judge issued a temporary nationwide two-week injunction blocking implementation of the administration's Postal Service order. The rule is intended to strengthen election safeguards by requiring states to submit voter rolls for verification before certain mail ballots are delivered.
0: The Supreme Court recently permitted the administration to move forward on procedural grounds without deciding the order's legality. The case may return to the high court as critics contend the judge exceeded his authority. Tennessee Governor Bill Lee is proposing renaming Nashville International Airport to country music legend Dolly Parton. More on these stories at townhall.com.

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5: The Markley, Van Camp, and Robbins Show. Jamie Markley, David Van Camp, Scott Robbins. Okay. There's a lot of talk about ICE and abolishing ICE. Who's going to deport these people?
6: Well, that's just it, isn't it? Isn't that the tough question, huh?
5: Yes.
6: Mm-hmm.
5: And you have an ICE official here, David?
7: Yeah, Trish Hyde is the ICE official who oversaw that massive operation we were talking about yesterday in Virginia and Maryland that netted 1,300 arrests of illegal aliens. About 400 of them had known criminal histories. And that's got the left all in a tizzy because they're like, but they're dead. You're about to give down criminals. Well, here's what Hyde had to say about that.
5: Okay.
8: Well, I think it's important to note that if you're in the country illegally, you are a criminal. You've broken the laws of our land. But beyond that, we have said from day one, this administration has been extremely transparent. If we have to go out into the communities and we have to... you know, go into the communities and take these bad actors off of the street. If we encounter somebody who's unlawfully here in the country, our ICE officers are going to arrest them. That's the oath that they took. That's the oath that they swore. And, you know, everybody, if you're encountered by an ICE officer and you're here unlawfully, you're going to be arrested. And ICE officers do not have the ability to determine where and where they don't apply the laws. The laws are the laws that are enacted by Congress, and that's the laws that ICE enforces.
5: That is the craziest thing of all, is that if you enforce the law, there are enough people in the country that have been brainwashed to believe you're doing some sort of evil.
7: Yes.
5: Mm-hmm. And the left has worked on that for years, and they've been successful in the brainwashing.
7: Mm-hmm.
5: It's crazy.
7: I do like that Tom Homan has been... going over the script with her, though. Because that's exactly what Tom's been saying for 2 years.
5: Dude, how many times have we talked about it? And they whine and moan every time. It's like, help them get the ones they really want first.
7: Mm-hmm.
5: But they won't do it.
7: Nope.
5: But that's all part of the plan. That was one of the parts of the interview last night. Jesse Waters and Abdul El-Sayed talking about ICE, if you missed part of that.
9: Do you know how many illegal aliens are in the country now?
10: People in the face and the back of the head.
9: Do you know how many illegal aliens are in the country now?
10: To your point, Jesse, let me just answer the question.
5: They're talking about ICE, and he's talking about the two people who were shot and killed.
7: Got it.
5: In the face and the back of the head. And this is where it's going. And if you're not familiar, El-Sayed, running for Senate out of Michigan.
7: Mm-hmm.
5: He is the far-lefty Islamist. Go.
9: To answer it, how many do we have?
10: Far fewer when we had INS. To your answer,
9: yeah,
10: fewer when we had INS.
9: Exactly.
10: So arguably, INS worked a lot better.
9: Abdul, listen, we had twice as many illegals now when we had INS.
10: So to your argument,
9: you have to have the manpower to do it.
10: If you want to do that correlation, we have ICE now, and we have far, far more undocumented people. So ICE is clearly not working. You're just shooting like American citizens in the face and the back of the head. So
9: well,
10: if you're
9: illegals
10: okay with
9: are
10: that,
9: shooting people in the face, too.
10: I need to disagree.
5: So because you haven't heard that clip yet, David, you are like me the first time hearing it, going, that doesn't make any sense, of course, because all these illegals were let in.
6: Oh, yeah.
7: Right.
6: Of course.
5: By the Biden administration.
7: Yes. Well, and it predates that even. I mean, you want to talk about comparing ICE and INS and all of that. At the time when the INS was a thing, you also had Democrats who recognized you had to have a secure border.
5: Right.
7: You had guys like Bill Clinton out there saying, no, you've got to, you know, we've got to make sure that illegal aliens don't come in, flout our laws, and
5: yes,
7: take advantage of our system.
5: And then Hillary Clinton. And there was Obama and Joe Biden. All of them, we got to do something. They're taking good union-paying jobs.
7: Yes.
5: So it goes on here.
9: Abdul, you got a guy
10: yes,
9: in Michigan.
10: So are American citizens.
9: You got a
10: I
9: guy.
10: Just think, look,
9: let
10: we,
9: me just
10: we
9: say
10: have
9: something.
10: Okay.
5: I know,
9: Abdul,
5: back to
10: the conversation about
5: this.
10: The broader issues.
9: Okay.
10: Well, you cut me off, Jesse, and you said we're going to have a good conversation. So I'd like to do that. I just want to answer the point. When I travel the state, and I have traveled my state, more people are asking me about how they're going to afford their gas and groceries. They're not asking me about immigration.
9: Well, they also
5: this is what they do all the time.
6: Man.
0: go.
2: If you really don't want to talk about your position too much.
7: Nope.
2: That you're going on the pivot.
6: Really frustrating, though.
2: Oh, yeah.
9: Abdul, you got a guy here from Southeast Asia, molested a kid. ICE just picked him up. You want that guy to stay in Michigan?
10: I'm glad that that guy got picked up, but that's a different thing than saying that INS would not have picked him up. Jesse, you're too smart for this.
9: Come it's on. A bureaucratic a game you're playing.
2: And that's smugness. You're too smart for this.
6: Yeah. Well, that's another thing they do.
2: Oh, yeah.
6: You're a smart guy. Come on.
2: Yeah. We both know.
6: Yeah.
2: Yeah. Tricks of the trade.
9: That's a dodge. You point to him, you say, you need guys ICE, to get these ICE guys out of the country.
10: And therefore, ICE, we need ICE. I'm just saying, look, playing by your own rules. When we had INS, we had fewer people doing the things that you're that's talking about.
2: Yes, it does make sense.
7: It makes absolutely no sense.
2: No.
6: That was a frustrating thing to listen to.
2: Yeah.
6: Just because he kept talking. He knew what he was doing. He was going to, you know, filibuster the whole thing.
2: That's the tactic.
6: Yeah.
2: Just yeah.
6: Brutal.
2: Yes.
7: Like, I wish that somebody in the control room would have put up a picture of Elian Gonzalez when this guy's talking about how INS should be there. Remember the freak out over that?
2: Oh, yeah. Oh,
7: yeah. I mean, that was a huge deal.
2: That was a huge deal. Yeah. Okay. By the way, and these, you know, socialists, really Marxists, it's all about redistributing the wealth and all of that. Jeffrey Mead put this out. It seems like an appropriate time to play it. It's the classic college students asking what they prefer, and then all of a sudden it kind of gets turned on its head. Just be patient with this. Check it out.
3: Either have in America, socialism or capitalism?
4: I would say socialism.
3: How do you view the word socialism, favorably or unfavorably?
4: I guess I would go with favorably.
11: Like, I have family in Europe. They go to college for free. Their health care is paid for. They don't have to worry about it at all.
4: I favor that over capitalism.
11: Okay, got it.
4: I also think I favor that, like, socialism over capitalism.
11: Socialism is more geared toward, like, helping the people in your, you know, the governed.
4: I'd rather people have that same opportunity. It's a lot of excess in America.
3: So on campus, if there's a GPA disparity where there's people at the bottom with a poor GPA, would you support a policy where people at the top spread the wealth and give that GPA to people at the bottom?
4: Give? Like, help them get a better GPA?
3: Yeah.
4: I'm all for helping. I wouldn't give, like, oh, let me just give you some of my points.
3: But it's about being fair, right? We got to help people at the bottom?
4: I've lost a lot of sleep, so I don't know if I will be fair. That's completely different.
3: How is it different?
4: Because I'm, like, studying all day for my grade.
11: I mean, I sacrifice a lot to get my GPA. You know, I don't go out as much as I'd like to, but that's for, some, like, a greater goal in the future, the way I see it. So, no, I wouldn't sacrifice my own things, like, sacrifice my own time to help somebody else who didn't want to make those same sacrifices.
9: Ding, ding, ding, ding, ding.
7: Yeah. That's. But again, man, that's why the socialism thing is mainly run by downwardly mobile trust fund brats and outright degenerates. That's it. Because they're the only ones who are like, this will help somebody.
2: Right.
7: I've never built anything before. I've never earned anything in my life.
2: But I want to feel better about myself.
7: Yes.
2: Yes. That's what it comes down to.
6: Well, again, it's not taught. They don't know.
7: Yeah.
6: You know, they don't know about socialism's failure around the world.
7: Oh, yeah. And there are a lot of people that don't want you to know, because what started this fall in Florida was the curriculum about the evils of communism. And remember, when that was proposed, it was apparently Ron DeSantis was being a fascist when he supported this.
6: Mm-hmm.
7: Like, well, wait a minute. That doesn't make any sense.
6: Right.
2: Yeah. Oh, speaking of which, I wonder if I can find this on the fly. This was unbelievable to me. I was looking at new books coming out. I'll do that every once in a while. Mm-hmm. Like, is there anything that's coming out book-wise that I would be interested in? So it is looking through genres. I look through a sports genre, and then I look at religion and spirituality is what it is on Apple Books or whatever, right?
6: Mm-hmm.
2: So I'm looking at new releases that will be coming out, see what's new, and then it's coming soon. And under that banner of coming soon, see, where is it? Down here. It is the person you call Rockslide Face, David.
7: Oh, Jennifer Welch?
2: Yes. And it's called Not Today Fascist. That's under faith and spirituality, because she is a diehard atheist. I'm like, what? This is under that banner?
7: Well,
2: so when you're talking about the fascist stuff, yeah, that's one of her big words. Yes, that's her book that's coming out.
7: Oh, gosh.
2: Oh, gosh. The lies that got us here and the truth that will reunite us. Okay. Jennifer Welch. All right. And it looks like they airbrushed the rock slide.
7: Oh, yeah.
2: As you could probably.
7: Oh, big time. Oh, definitely, yeah.
2: Oh, yeah. What a miserable person she is.
6: She is. They are. They're the largest group of the unhappiest people.
2: Yes.
6: Nothing is funny.
2: No.
6: No humor. You can't laugh. Don't smile.
2: Oh, let me look.
6: Everything is horrible. Life is going to end as we know it. The ozone layer gets bigger.
2: Well, and when I saw, you know, like devout atheists, I'm like, oh, that's one of the reasons she's so miserable. And the other, and then it pops up another book that she was a co-writer on, which is Life is a Lazy Susan of Bleep Sandwiches. The S word.
7: Well, yeah.
2: Yeah. I suppose with your outlook, everything's an S sandwich.
6: Exactly, yeah.
2: And just because you're a miserable person.
6: You are. You're
7: even
6: just
7: late stage George Carlin is like, lady, take a chill pill, please.
2: I know, yeah. Yeah. It's something. Yeah. All right, we got a fake news alert, David?
7: Yes. So the NBC News covered this about a deportation that occurred. And what the headline was, veteran who served 3 tours in Iraq facing possible deportation. Well, what they later go on to explain is a search of court records turned up extensive criminal history. Hernandez has spent years in prison on various felony drug and weapons convictions, as well as violations of probation in Virginia and California. And he's not here legally.
2: Hmm.
7: Yeah.
2: The worst.
6: I know. Yeah.
2: Again, I'll go back to when the first time Trump said enemy of the people. And we're like, wow. I mean, they get it wrong sometimes, but... And then one day I'm thinking about it. I'm like, okay, if they were your friend, would they knowingly lie to you? Mm-hmm. A friend doesn't knowingly lie to you. They're going to tell you the truth, even if it hurts.
6: Mm-hmm.
2: Yes, they lie to you all the time.
6: Yeah.
2: Very disappointing.
6: Mm-hmm.
2: And did you have another update, or you want to go to the Vanity Fair reporter?
7: We can go to the Vanity Fair reporter. Brittany Romano is a reporter for Vanity Fair covering the Lindsay Clancy trial. This is the woman who strangled her 3 kids.
2: Mm-hmm.
7: Even though, again, this is about a woman who strangled her 3 children, this reporter was seen laughing, smiling, and winking for the camera in the courtroom. I mean, it is disturbing seeing this. And, well, a streamer caught up with her outside to ask what that was all about, and I think she may have drank her lunch.
2: Oh, roll it.
0: That and why?
12: Well, no, I was laughing because I grew up with this lady.
0: You did?
12: Yeah, so she looks at me and I look at her and I'm like, but it wasn't that. My dad has saw previously on Court TV and he said I look bad. So I was like giggling.
0: Are you
12: know what
0: serious?
12: I mean? Yeah. My dad runs up. He's retired. He used to run post offices, but before that, well, not before that. Now he's on the board at Quinnipiac out of college.
0: Get out. So that's a great
12: trouble.
0: School.
12: He's like, come to me. My children were more problematic or whatever. But he was like, you look so bad in the photo earlier. So I'm like,
0: that's
12: I'm good
0: terrible.
12: With, I know, but he's funny. So I'm like, I'm friends with Hillary Duff Stylist, like a really good friend of mine. And she was like, put the hair back in a clip. And then she was like, look forward and smile.
2: Oh, my gosh.
6: Having lunch with Kamala?
7: Yeah, right? It's not just me, right? She's slurry.
6: No, it's slurry. Yeah.
2: All right, the 5 stories we're watching today coming right up.

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0: The Markley, Van Camp, and Robbins Show. Jamie Markley, David Van Camp, Scott Robbins, and the five stories we're watching today.
1: Number five, Barack Obama Elementary School in Richmond, Virginia has been closed indefinitely because of mold and rats.
2: All right.
1: Yeah. I feel like, man, that school district is really racist letting Barack Obama Elementary School go to hell in a handbasket like that.
0: Okay.
3: Come on, man.
1: Man. Number four.
4: That is the height of irresponsibility.
1: Yeah. I agree.
4: It is shameful.
1: Yes.
0: Yeah.
5: No, the rats were for research. Technically.
1: It's going to be Fauci's revenge.
5: Right, exactly.
1: Number four, California's transportation secretary says, yeah, the money to complete that high-speed rail that's been like 20 years in the work or thereabouts is not there today, with the project now estimated to cost about $126 billion,
2: yeah,
1: nearly four times the original budget. All right.
5: Has one piece of track been laid?
1: No. God. No, they did this big celebration about some sort of facility that was almost complete. And then remember what happened? It caught fire.
0: Oh, yeah.
1: Like the day that they did the ceremony or the day after.
0: It's an absolute debacle.
5: Three Stooges instruction.
1: Yes.
0: Now, oh, yeah. See, hey, we're just about to do it.
2: Hey!
0: Hey! Nope. Done.
1: Well, that was a throwback.
5: Yeah, it was.
1: Number three, former NBA players Enes Kanter-Freedom and Royce White are not eligible to play in the WNBA, according to a report from ESPN, because the WNBA hates transgender people.
5: That's right.
1: They are anti-woman and anti-trans. They are committing a genocide by denying these beautiful ladies a chance to play the game that they love.
5: Well, people will die.
1: People will die because of this.
5: That's right.
1: Yeah. Number two, President Trump says he's giving serious consideration to changing the name of Lake Ontario to Lake America because, quote, we don't expect doing much business with Ontario any longer. Thank you for your attention to this matter. All right. Number...
0: Never stops, man.
1: Never stops. Sometimes he's wearing me out, man. I got to be honest.
5: Wow.
1: Number one, the Supreme Court says the Trump administration can put together a list of voters eligible to receive federal mail-in ballots, then require states to give the Postal Service information to verify eligibility.
6: All right. Mentioned earlier, among other highlights today, and this being the 11-year anniversary of your second heart attack, Scott, where you were without a pulse for like more than 30 minutes.
5: The one that killed me.
6: It was also Gene Simmons' birthday, and I saw this story that Kiss can't perform anymore without permission. Because they, remember, they sold the rights?
1: That's right.
6: Everything?
1: Yeah.
6: To Pop House. So Gene Simmons was interviewed and said, yeah, Kiss was actually sold, the makeup, the songs, the publishing, all that for a lot of money to a company called Pop House. So Kiss can't play live without their permission because they own the makeup and everything.
5: Jeez.
6: Yeah. Well, when you get paid like that,
5: Well, Gene's touring by himself now. His band, his own band.
6: Yeah, he played a small town in Illinois.
5: Not far from,
6: named Streeter.
5: Yeah.
6: People said it was really good.
5: Yeah.
6: But he said there is a biopic that's being cast right now. And there's the Avatar show that's already in the works. And then possible cartoon shows and a theme park. And here we go.
5: Oh, and here we go. Lunchbox.
1: It's on.
5: It's already started again.
1: It's already. Yep. Market, market, market.
6: Yes. Yep. And then they have a live album out now from 1976 in Anaheim. I admit it, I listened to it. I really enjoyed it.
5: Was it good?
6: Fun. It was fun.
5: I haven't heard it.
6: It was fun. All right, we got to get to Texas Roadhouse is racist? How? That and much more coming up.

0: death toll from the Nepal flood has risen to over 600. Officials in the Himalayan country say over 2,500 people, including dozens of Americans and other foreigners, remain missing, and that residents of an entire village that seems to just have been washed away. The collapse of a glacier sent a deadly wall of water through a mountain town near the Chinese border. Labor Day travelers are being told to get ready for high costs and heavy traffic. AAA says round-trip airfare will cost about $750 on average, up 2% from last year. Hotel bookings have also gone up 9% in the U.S. and 12% elsewhere. Labor Day is a week from Monday, and AAA says the best time to head to your destination will be this Thursday morning. This is SRN News.
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0: The Markley Van Camp and Robbins Show. Jamie Markley, David Van Camp, Scott Robbins.
1: I hear about different people thinking about a run for president. And I know sometimes people are just going to run for president because it's going to give them clout going forward, right?
2: Now you can always say you ran for president, right?
1: That has to be the play here, David.
3: I don't know, man. Democrat Senator Chris Van Hollen, the guy who defended the honor of human trafficker and illegal alien Maryland man, he's now thinking about a run for president. He talked about this on NBC.
1: Unreal, isn't it?
2: Unbelievable.
1: This guy's a punchline.
2: Mr. Margarita?
3: Yes.
2: Okay.
1: Yes. Hold on. Send my clips from yesterday. I got to go back.
2: Unbelievable.
1: Yes. I was like, when David first shared that with me, I'm like, okay, that guy can't be real. That guy, he was embarrassed.
3: Yes.
1: With Marilyn Mann. But yet, here we are.
2: Mm-hmm. Well, the bench is thin. I will say that.
3: Well, dude.
2: You've got... I heard the big AOC talk again.
1: Mm-hmm. Oh, there are people that think that she has a real shot.
2: Yeah, like she could be the front runner.
1: Yes.
2: Yep.
1: All right, here's the clip. Roll it.
4: I've been kicking the tires as I look at 2028 because I don't think the Democratic Party has answered the call about how we're going to make sure we have an economy that really does work for everybody, especially working people.
5: You've been kicking the tires on 2028, meaning you're thinking about running for president in 2028?
4: I'm kicking the tires, meaning I've been to New Hampshire. I was invited to go there. I was invited to go out to Iowa last summer. I think there's a great deal of churning within the Democratic Party, and I support that. As I said, I think we need this healthy debate because I don't think Democrats have put forward a clear alternative to the Trump administration.
5: So bottom line, you're mulling a potential run in 2028.
4: Bottom line, I think Democrats need to be very clear, not just what we're against, but what we're for. And I'm very much want to be part of that debate. And I am kicking the tires, testing the waters.
2: You got to do it. Come on, do it. Do it. And I got to kick around for a few months. That'd be fun.
1: Well, on the debate stage, he'll get buried.
2: What a joke.
3: Well, this is a guy who, I mean, he reminds me a lot of Tim Kaine, but I feel like that's an insult to Tim Kaine.
2: You're right, though. You're right. There is a parallel.
3: It's just sort of that dorky, wannabe cool dad who's like, hey, I got the new, or I just got a CD. It was Jimmy Buffett's greatest hits. Come on, kids. Let's party.
2: Right. Completely out of touch.
3: Yes.
1: Oh, gosh.
3: Have you heard of this band called The Killers?
2: Right.
1: By the way, real quick, I hadn't planned on doing this. Did you guys see the piece on social media that Hakeem Jeffries put out from his social media account?
3: Where he's got the green New York hat?
1: With the green polo.
3: Yes.
1: That he, you know, because he was in Brooklyn at an event. And it's this 3-minute video. With all the pregnant pauses, it's, dude, I'll just play you a little part of it. We can't suffer through 3 minutes of this, but to give you an idea.
6: What's up, y'all? Just finished up an event here in the community in Brooklyn. I want to give you a little real talk on this Jared Kushner situation. He asked for...
1: Okay, what? So there's backlash because he took a meeting with Jared Kushner.
3: Right.
1: Okay.
6: A meeting, and I took it. To discuss the affordability crisis that exists that is not a hoax. At the same period of time, I shouldn't have to say it, but I am. No one is going to get a pass. We're going to hold every single member of the Trump cartel accountable, beginning on day one. If you're stealing from the American people, shortchanging the American people, or screwing over the American people, you're going to be held accountable. We're going to follow the facts, apply the law, and be guided by the Constitution.
1: All right, we'll just stop there. A lot more longer pregnant pauses through this thing.
3: Dial up Obama, man.
1: Your party is responsible for inexplicable amounts of fraud.
3: Yes.
1: In states across the country, you're now coming up with laws to stop the investigations, like in California.
3: Yeah.
1: Which is insane. and you're talking about fraud with the Trump cartel. Is this guy, are we not being fair here? Is he some sort of special needs in some sort of way? Because I don't want to be cruel to people that are special needs as he.
3: No, he's not.
2: That I'm aware of, no.
3: He's an interesting case because he simultaneously seems like he's in his 70s and five. And I don't know how to explain it other than that's the aura I get from him.
1: Wow, I've never heard anyone being described that way, but I totally get it. He is. He's a child and old man River all at the same time.
3: I don't understand how that's possible, but it's amazing.
1: It is. The dial-up is one of the best descriptors ever. It's like, just spit it out, man.
2: Golly.
1: All right. Another story out there. I don't know if you heard about the Zuckerberg school experiment. This started like 10 years ago.
2: No.
1: It was in East Palo Alto, designed to help children who were being held back by the fact they grew up in a poor part of town. It was set up by Zuckerberg's wife, was funded by large grants from the Chan Zuckerberg Initiative, and was to provide students with all sorts of free services. Free tuition, free medical, dental care, all that. And the hype, you know, 11 years ago was this new experiment would change education. But the school is going to be no more.
2: Yeah. Oh, darn it.
1: Do you know why?
2: Because it was a bad idea.
1: Now, it might have been a good idea, but they're not showing really much improvement in the testing.
3: Really?
1: At this particular school. Yes. That's what it is. They did not report any of its performance metrics for like 10 years. There were no articles written about how the school was doing. Like, hey, here's a great story, right?
3: Yeah.
1: Like right now in education, you could talk about Mississippi all day long.
3: Oh, my goodness, yes.
1: How they've turned everything around.
3: Mm-hmm.
1: And how have they done it, David?
3: Accountability, and specifically if you're in third grade and you don't mm-hmm. move on to fourth grade if you can't read on level. And I think they did a good mixture of, like, here's the carrot and the stick. They said, look, we're going to give you as many opportunities as possible to prove that you are proficient at reading at your grade level, because that third and fourth grade is critical for the rest of a child's education. If you're not reading by fourth grade, it's going to be really hard to catch up.
1: Yep.
3: And what they did was they said, look, we're going to give you these opportunities, but if you don't fulfill this, we're going to hold you back. You're going to have to take third grade again. And within a decade, they have gone from near the bottom, like 49th out of 50.
1: Yep.
3: To number one.
1: Well, with all this money here in the Zuckerberg School, they found that the school's academic performance fell well short of state norms and its leaders' expectations.
2: Well, what do they attribute that to?
1: Well, they're not quite sure.
2: I mean, geez.
1: But Zuckerberg's wife was not shy about her frustration with academic performance. Told the Wall Street Journal last year that outcomes weren't, frankly, where anyone would have wanted them to be.
2: Yeah, that's interesting, because they had all the money in the world dumped on it.
1: Yes, but maybe not, you know,
2: spend
1: the accountability.
2: Yeah.
1: Yes.
3: That is
1: so
3: a shame.
1: After a decade of free funding, the primary school is ending. And the parents of kids attending will have to find a new school for next year.
3: That really is a shame, because when they started doing this, I really was hopeful that this could work. Say,
1: yes.
3: Like, hey, man, you know what? At least they're trying something.
1: Yes. Sounded good on paper. But again, you know, you hear, you know, smart people say all the time, with younger people, really anybody, the possibilities are endless if you put expectations on them.
3: Yeah.
1: And I just think, well, making excuses for everything. Anyway, we got to move on. It's that time. We do it a couple of times a day. Go around the table. It may not be the biggest story out there, but you want to bring it in. David, what's your story here?
3: Texas Roadhouse is racist. At least that's the rumor.
1: How?
3: And I will defend the honor of Texas Roadhouse. I think, you know, is it the greatest steak in the world? No, but it's affordable, and it's pretty good.
2: Not bad. It's not bad.
3: It's not bad.
1: Bad. It's freaking awesome.
2: I love it.
1: I like cinnamon butter. Come on.
3: Dude, yes. And I do appreciate that their Caesar salad that you can get is more like Caesar salad soup with all the dressing they put on it.
2: Oh, yeah, but you got to have that.
3: Oh, yeah, it's awesome.
2: I put a straw in mine.
3: Well,
1: Ribs are pretty good, too.
2: Ribs are good, yeah.
3: Somebody had shared a post online claiming that the employees were engaged in racist behavior and intentionally tampered with food served to black customers. And as outrageous as that obviously sounds, it's also pretty much unbelievable that this would be happening across a very large chain restaurant.
1: Yes. Like, they're saying that's what they do at all the Texas Roadhouse?
3: I think so, yeah. Because, I mean, you go down on X, TikTok, there's a lot of people buying into this saying, yeah, it's true. Well, it's not true. The person who originally posted about it said it was a hoax.
1: And then the bots take over.
3: Yep.
1: You're some other restaurant. You're Outback right now. You're like,
3: right. Right. Yeah. It might have been Outback.
1: You don't know.
3: Well, or TGI Fridays. Are those still around?
2: No.
1: Not as much.
2: Yeah.
3: Applebee's.
2: Yeah. Yeah. America's favorite neighbor is still around.
1: Hold on. How many TGI? Are they all gone?
2: I don't know. Gosh, I haven't seen one in a long time.
1: Oh, David's on it. Do not take away my Jack Daniel's steak. Do not.
3: Dude, I like TGIF, man.
1: I did.
3: Yeah, there are still locations.
1: Okay.
2: Okay.
1: Don't tell me it's like Ponderosa, like that downtrodden one in Wisconsin or the other downtrodden one in Florida.
2: Man, I'll tell you, the one in Wisconsin, every time someone eats there, I get a picture of it to show you.
1: Oh, because we did the whole report on it.
2: Because you did the whole Pondo thing.
1: Dude, the reviews on that particular Ponderosa are laugh out loud funny.
2: Yes.
1: It's so bad.
2: But people will drive from all over the place to go there because they have these fond memories of Ponderosa.
1: No!
2: It's nostalgic. Yes.
1: Yes. All right, Scotty, what's your story?
2: I'm still, I can't get over this Penn State story. It still blows my mind what was going on in this fraternity house.
1: Oh, yeah.
2: And they said the culture there was funny because they'd have these parties and these freshmen who were pledging would come to these parties. Guys hadn't done coke in their life are doing like lines of coke to impress the frat guys and girls that were there. It's unbelievable. And so then when they got done with that, when it got time to bag it up and sell it, the pledges had to bag it up and sell it.
1: Yes.
2: So they're going around with these little baggies full of cocaine for sale.
1: Yes.
2: Dropping it off in doors at, you know, dorms. And I was crazy. Well,
3: it's teaching networking skills. I hear that's one of the big benefits of fraternities.
2: Yeah, and sales. You know, I don't know if you got like a trip to Columbia or something, like whoever sold the most bags of coke. Yes,
3: that's your study abroad program.
2: Yes. Right, exactly. It's nuts, though. This was going on this campus for quite a while, and I mean, everybody knew it.
1: Yeah, a lot of times that happens that way.
2: I mean, the students all knew where to get coke, so they'd just show up there, and they'd have, you know. It's crazy.
1: For my story.

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1: Such a bizarre marketing story with the guys from Good Good Golf.
2: Yes!
1: Like a YouTube channel where they play golf and all that. And they did an ad for a Callaway driver.
0: Yes.
1: Where it's like, you're going to be very protective over this. And in one of the ads, you see a woman going to pick up the driver, and the guy who owns the driver runs up and just tackles her.
0: Yes.
3: Do not touch my new driver.
1: Well, they've taken it down now.
2: Dang.
0: Yeah, they took it down the other day. That's Garrett Clark. He's like the leader.
1: And
0: the nicest guy, by all accounts.
1: Right, but if you're going in cold and you don't know who these people are.
0: No, it's a terrible ad.
1: It's an awful ad.
0: Yeah. and people are wondering, how did it pass? How did it even get out there?
1: Yeah, and Callaway says, yeah, we approved it. You gotta really? Yeah, let's because
2: what is Dylan Mulvaney teeing off next?
1: Because yeah, I mean,
2: what are we doing here?
1: That's a bad idea because there are a lot of people who may not know what Good Good is and not understand the relationship and the interplay there, and all they see is Callaway supports beating up women.
2: Women,
0: I know. Yes, that's the thing, that those are the Good Good girls. And they have their own channel, and they're all friends. It's just a terrible ad all the way around.
2: Yeah, not good.
0: Yeah. Well, we'll see what happens with that. People are talking about, okay, PGA Tour, because they're a sponsor of a tournament. They need to be stripped of that and this. And we'll
2: back to what you always said. When somebody says, there are no bad ideas, you're like, yeah, there are bad
0: ideas.
2: There
0: are. Whoever said that had the worst ideas.
2: There are lots of bad ideas.
4: When the going gets tough.
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5: I love the poorly educated.
0: All right. Nimrods in the News. We go to the marketing department of Callaway Golf. And that's all we have time for. And that's Nimrods in the News.
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11: Smile, buddy.
10: Come on, smile. Oh, honey, he's still not smiling.
11: Maybe he's not a smiler.
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11: Maybe he's just being a boy. 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
10: 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Oh, poor baby, I think his gums hurt.
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0: this hour from Town Hall. I'm Mary Rose. Arkansas Republican Senator Tom Cotton discusses efforts to maintain economic pressure on Iran through sanctions and enforcement actions.
1: Based on every indication we have is that the economic vice tightens every single day on Iran. And sure, the revolutionary fanatics who are in charge in Tehran are not feeling that. They're corrupt. They have lined their pockets for decades at the expense of the Iranian people. But each day it gets tighter and tighter, and the pressure on them gets more and more.
0: Speaking with the Salem Radio Network, he says the United States should continue targeting entities that help Iran evade sanctions, particularly those involved in oil exports and activities connected to the Iranian Revolutionary Guard. Congress may avoid another disruptive government shutdown just as lawmakers head into campaign season.
2: The House is expected to vote next week on a Senate-passed continuing resolution to keep the federal government funded temporarily. The measure needs a two-thirds majority under House rules, but it passed the Senate with strong bipartisan support. Without an agreement, funding will expire September 30th. Supporters say the stopgap gives lawmakers time to negotiate full-year spending bills and protects federal workers from another damaging shutdown. The Wagner reporting.
0: Poor weather briefly slowed rescue efforts in Nepal as crews searched for thousands still missing after catastrophic flash floods along the China border. More than 670 people have died, with about 3,000 unaccounted for. Rescue teams continue searching despite difficult conditions. President Trump will mark the 25th anniversary of 9/11 at the Pentagon instead of Ground Zero in New York. He is also threatening to sue the New York Times over a report about his decision. More at townhall.com.
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0: The DEA says a pain specialist doled out thousands of illegal prescriptions for painkillers.
4: Pain specialist to athletic sports stars Joan Rubinger's website touts a client list that includes professional athletes in the NFL, NBA, and Olympic medalists. Over a four-year period, federal authorities say the nurse practitioner prescribed 260,000 pills containing controlled substances to patients in more than 20 states. Justice Department lawyers describe her practice as highly unorthodox and that she instructed her clients on how to evade detection. Last month, the DEA revoked Rubinger's ability to prescribe opioid. A spokesperson says she is still licensed to practice in California and New York. I'm Lisa Dwyer.
0: Extreme drought is taking a toll on the Danube River, where low water levels and rising temps are threatening fish, farms, and businesses. Breaking news, townhall.com. Juul is updating its vaping device.
5: The Food and Drug Administration is giving Juul Labs permission to sell an updated version of its vaping device. It includes an optional age verification system designed to prevent use by anyone underage. Juul plans to market the new device under the brand name Juul 2, along with updated versions of its tobacco and menthol-flavored cartridges. In 2019, the company discontinued several flavors, including mango, mint, and cream, that drove most of its sales, but were favored by teenagers. Juul says any new flavors will be targeted to adult nicotine customers. Ed Donahue, Washington.
0: At least 37 people were killed in a Russian strike near Kyiv, Ukrainian officials said. The attack sparked fires and damaged buildings in the Vyhovka district. More than 370 people were evacuated. More on these stories at townhall.com.

0: Welcome back to the Ramsey Show in the Fairwinds Credit Union Studio. Manny is in Atlanta, Georgia. Hi, Manny. How are you?
1: Good. How are you?
0: Better than I deserve. What's up?
1: Hey, so I got a rental property that's worth $600,000. Well, it's estimated between $575,000 and $600,000. I owe $340,000 on it, and I have $30,000 in personal debt and $20,000 in business debt. I'm coming up on a bonus next year that I should be able to wipe out all the debt. I'm trying to but I'm feeling a little pressure, and I'm not sure if I should sell that rental to pay off the debt.
0: What do you owe on your personal
1: residence? Hold it out.
0: What do you owe on your home?
1: My home, I owe $200.
0: Okay.
1: Just under $199, I think.
0: Okay, cool. So you have a business debt, but you get a bonus. Sounds like you're an employee. How do you have both?
1: I have a business I purchased last year, and I also have a full-time job.
0: Oh, okay. So your business that you bought has got the $30,000, and it's a side hustle.
1: I have $30,000 in personal debt, and then I have $20,000
0: in business debt. Oh, $20,000 in business. Okay, so what kind of business debt? What do you owe the business debt on? Who do you owe it to?
1: Credit card.
0: Okay, it's not business debt, it's personal. You allocated it in your mind to business, but the bank doesn't know it's business. It's in your name.
1: Yeah, it's
0: so you have $20,000 in credit card debt because you used a credit card to buy a business. Okay. All right. And then $30,000 worth of other personal debt in addition to that. So there's no such thing as business debt on something like this because banks don't loan money to businesses your size. They loan money to people that do things like businesses your size, which is fine. Okay. So anyway, minor detail. Now, so $250,000 gets you out of debt 100%. And you make what a year again?
1: I make $60,000 a year, but then I get paid a bonus based on the revenue that the business that I work for does.
0: Another $50,000.
1: It's based on the revenue. So, like, this year, the bonus is projected to be $100,000, and I get paid it first quarter of the year and third quarter.
0: Wow.
1: And so next year, I would get paid about $50,000 in January, and then the other $50,000 in July.
0: Okay. All right. So the premise that we're using to answer your question overall, you've asked a very nuanced, tactical question, but the principle is that what we have found in 35 years of doing this is, and proven it, by the way, is the fastest method to build wealth is to not have debt. Because your most powerful wealth-building tool is your income, and when you give it to a stupid bank, it keeps you from building wealth. And so what I'm always going to lead you towards is being debt-free as soon as possible. The $50,000 in miscellaneous debt, the $200,000 mortgage, and the rental. And so I love rental properties, and you're making money, and you're making good money, and you're making it in kind of a weird way, which is fun because it makes you live on the $60,000 and then gives you $100,000 to do something else with, it sounds like. Are you married?
1: Yes.
0: What does she make?
1: Well, she works in the business.
0: Okay. What's the business make a year?
1: Well, we just bought it, so this is our second year.
0: Well, you didn't pay money for a business that doesn't make money, did you?
1: Well,
0: oh, you did.
1: We did, yes. we did. It does make money, but we've just invested it back into the business.
0: Okay, so what is the profit? What's the profit on the business a year?
1: Last year, the business made, it was just under $60,000.
0: Okay, that you paid taxes on?
1: Yes.
0: Okay. Okay. And so, good. Thank goodness.
2: What'd you buy it for?
1: $200,000.
0: Okay. And but you paid cash for all of it, but 20.
1: No. So I'm sorry, I messed up on that. So I have it seller financed.
0: Oh, so there's more debt. Okay. How much do you owe the seller?
1: Right now it's about 60,000 that's left.
0: Okay. All right. Yes, sell the rental property and pay off the 60,000 and pay off the 50,000 and pay off your home mortgage, and then you're 100% debt free and you're making $250,000 a year pretty soon, and your cash, you're able to cash and invest and invest and invest and buy another rental property later on for cash if you want. But I'm going to use this rental property to clean up this mess right now.
1: Okay.
0: Because here, think about this for a minute. What business decisions would you make that are different, and how would you walk and talk inside your office with your employer if you had no mortgage, no credit card, no debt, no seller financing, zero debt in your life? Can you breathe that level of peace into your lungs?
1: Oh, it'd feel really good.
0: Yeah. That's worth trading a rental property for.
1: Okay. So you wouldn't wait and... Because I could pay off.
0: I know. I heard you. You can't pay it all. You just kept stacking debt in the conversation. For a minute, your bonus was going to handle it. But then after we finished the conversation, your bonus doesn't even come close anymore. So.
2: How much do you cash flow on this rental property?
1: $1,100.
0: Yeah.
2: So put it this way.
0: You're paying more than $1,100 in payments.
2: Yes. And this $100,000, you're going to clear all your debts off. And if you get this $100,000 bonus and it all comes through as you think it's going to, just that's 8 years, 9 years of rental of cash flow on this property.
0: Yeah.
2: You just accelerated that.
0: Exactly.
2: Right. So pocket that, be happy, put that $100,000 towards the life you and your wife want to live in investments and what, I mean, you'll have no payments. You'll do whatever you want with the $100,000.
0: Go become a multimillionaire now with no debt payments and a great income and a good business and a good job.
2: And by the way, You can do this two ways emotionally. You can think you're quote unquote losing this rental house, or you can think, thank God I have this thing that can clear up all of these goofy decisions I've made up until now and let me do a hard reset. And we've learned our lesson. We're never going to borrow money again. We're going to have $100,000 cash in the bank on top of my salary. We were able to just do a control alt delete. That's an amazing place to be. Be really grateful that you're in this position.
0: Yeah.
2: Go sell that house.
0: It's wonderful. Yeah. It's exactly what I would do. And if you want to own real estate, just start stacking some of your bonuses in just, you know, in high yield savings and look over there and go, oh, there's $400,000 over there. Let's go buy a rental house. If you want to do that, that's okay. But that's 3 years out.

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0: 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Hi, Kayla. How are you?
1: Good. How are you?
0: Better than I deserve. What's up?
1: So I'm calling because I was in baby step 7, my husband and I, when we were 27 years old. We had a paid-off mortgage, no debt, and in the last 10 years, we have just backslid, and I really don't have a good excuse for it other than it was just keeping up with the Joneses. And currently, we're living in a house where our monthly income is, where our mortgage is about 33% of our monthly income, and we just feel so overwhelmed at the every month, at the end of the month, for financially, that I was just wondering if you think I should sell my house and downsize to something cheaper.
0: Wow. I hear the pain of regret in your voice. Feels dirty, doesn't it?
1: Yeah, it really just feels like we had it all figured out, and Now we're just normal.
0: Oh, you just got lazy. You got relaxed, and then went back to being like everybody else. I'm so sorry.
2: How old are you, Kim?
0: That's a horrible feeling.
1: Yeah, so I'm 37, and in the last 3 years, we have bought and sold 3 separate houses, and that's really where my apprehension comes in from selling my house. And just
0: why?
1: I guess just lifestyle creeps, just wanting.
0: You moved up every time?
1: You
0: moved up every time?
1: Yes.
2: Kayla, I want to, tell me if I'm wrong, I want to push on this a little bit. There is an unsettledness in your marriage. Fair?
1: Financially, definitely.
2: And maybe it's just financially, but there's something that y'all are chasing that over here, we're going to finally feel a certain way, and then we need to go over here, and this will make us whole, and this will bring us, like, there's something that, a disconnection between you and your spouse that is, y'all are chasing with these other things.
0: You're looking for love in all the wrong places.
2: Yeah. Am I off my rocker?
1: I have a pretty happy marriage. It's
2: okay.
1: I mean, I do feel like we're chasing something, and it's more just the, you know, trying to keep up with the Joneses.
0: I'll be happy when.
1: I really don't have
0: I'll be happy
1: excuse.
0: When. I'll be happy when.
2: Well, and you could have a happy marriage that's not a united one. You can have,
0: discontented.
2: One or both of you can be peacekeepers, and y'all can find yourselves sitting 6 inches away from each other on the couch, but y'all are 6,000 miles from each other. Y'all are on different planets. And y'all can say, no, we're happy. We don't yell. We don't scream. We like each other. But that's different than being, we are unified building a thing together, and building this thing has costs and it has wins associated with it, right? But all that to say is, I'll let Dave answer the question about the money.
0: I agree. It sounds like there's, like, discontentment has been driving this. And contentment is a spiritual decision. Godliness with contentment is great gain. To be able to just sit and breathe and call where I am okay, and we're not going to die from where we are. We're going to work to be better. We're going to be ambitious, but we can also be content.
2: We're being ambitious for a thing.
0: Yeah, the difference is that we're not chasing happiness in a wrong location. It'll all be okay when. I'll be happy if I got this. I'll be happy if I did that. I'll be happy if I had a better car. I'll be happy if the kids were in that school district. I'll be happy if we had a white kitchen, you know, or whatever, which might have been said at my house a few years ago. So, but yeah.
2: And what you found at every new house y'all bought, y'all went with you.
0: Yeah.
2: Right. And
0: so I want you to get under the hood on this. You and your husband sit down and start talking about it. Okay. What were we chasing that caused us to make these decisions? And I don't want to make a new decision using that same chase.
2: That's exactly right.
0: I want to make a new decision based on math, and does it take us towards our new goal?
2: Because, yes, and because you've run towards a different house, a quote-unquote upgrading house for the last 3 years, you're still going to be running. You might be running a different direction, but you're still just running from something. Instead of saying, hey, I love that, the diagnosis of the of our problem, if we just say, what have we been chasing, and who do we want to be? How do we want our, wherever we live, a one-bedroom apartment or a really fancy house, how do I want this house to feel? And, man, begin to reverse engineer the action steps we're going to take so that we can get to this warmth and joy and laughter. What do we want our life to feel like?
0: It's a really heartfelt, authentic question.
2: It's a
0: great
2: question. I love it.
0: I appreciate you being vulnerable about it and letting us jump on this problem with you. So this is what drives a lot of stuff. I mean, I'm asked, you know, what's the most powerful financial principle? Contentment. Because when you're content, you don't go in debt to buy something you can't afford. When you're content, you can live on less than you make. When you're content, you can be generous. When you're content, you can invest and save, because you don't have to consume all of it.
2: Who was Warren Buffett's right-hand man?
0: Charlie.
2: Yeah, man, he has some great one-liners about, like, my watch costs $30 and it tells the same time your watch does, right? Like, just some, if you can learn to settle in here and just drop your shoulders, man, you become so free, you can do whatever you want because you're not subject to the whims of other people's approval.
0: It's strange, though. I mean, and part of contentment is I don't care what anybody thinks.
2: Yeah.
0: Which we always find that statement among millionaires.
2: Yeah,
0: I got out of debt and I became wealthy when I quit caring what others think.
2: Why do you drive a Toyota and you're worth $4 million? I don't care.
0: I'm not taking a poll.
2: Yeah. Why do you wear those shoes?
0: At a stoplight. I know from people I don't even know.
2: Because I don't care. Yeah. Yeah. Dave, I think people hear this as, for lack of better terms, oppressive speech. This is the most empowering thing you could tell somebody is, unhook yourself from all of these phantom judgments that you think are being cast your way and get in the driver's seat of your own life. Become the chief agent in where you and your spouse want to go. Man, you can just do anything.
0: Yeah.
2: And it's pretty extraordinary.
0: We had a relative when we got hardcore after the bankruptcy, we got hardcore and we still are. We never quit. Yeah. We don't borrow money for anything. Ever. And we don't care what you think. Period. Now, I'll try to convince you for your sake if you're asking me a question. That's what I do here on the air. But in terms of, do I need your approval to become as wealthy as we have become by not borrowing money? No, I don't need your approval. Not at all. I'm not taking a poll. And then we had a relative that's like, I'm worried about y'all. I think a bankruptcy damaged you. I think you need counseling. And I'm like, for sure, but not for the reasons you think. And so we took her on a cruise a few years later.
2: Well,
0: just to say thanks for her advice. It was full of crap. But yeah. I think you need counseling. I think you've joined a cult. Is that church you're going to? A cult? Church lady, right?
2: I'm just
0: like, thank you, Dana Carvey.
2: But if you find yourself running, and you're running from thing to thing to thing,
0: that's so good, Kayla. Thank you. You got us off on this.
2: Yeah, the most helpful thing you can do sometimes is just stop running.
0: Why?
2: Stop running.
0: What am I running? Why am I in this race?
2: Yeah.
0: They call it the rat race.
2: Yeah, I was telling you off air.
0: They don't call it the thoroughbred race. They call it rats.
2: A powerful book by Ty Wynn. He's a professor in the University of Utah called The Score. But he asked this really important question in the book. Is this the game I want to be playing?
0: That's it.
2: Yeah. And, man, that question is, I ask myself that 10 times a day.
0: Take my marbles and go home. Thank you very
2: Somebody
0: much.
2: Cuts me off in traffic and I feel that, is this a game I want to play?
0: No.
2: Right? To, like, all of it.
0: Is this the hill you really want to die
2: on? Is this it? No, man.
0: That's so good.
2: I want joy in my house. That's what I want.

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2: With SRN News, I'm Mary Rose. The death toll from the Nepal flood has risen to over 600. Officials in the Himalayan country say over 2,500 people, including dozens of Americans and other foreigners, remain missing, and that the residents of an entire village that seems to have been washed away. The collapse of a glacier sent a deadly wall of water through a mountain town near the Chinese border. Labor Day travelers are being told to get ready for high cost and heavy traffic. AAA says round-trip airfare will cost about $750 on average, up 2% from last year. Hotel bookings have also gone up 9% in the U.S. and 12% elsewhere. Labor Day is a week from Monday, and they say the best time to head to your destination will be this Thursday morning. This is SRN News.
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11: Hey, what's up? 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Listen, I need everyone to put your phones down. Yes, put it down. You're going to live. 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

0: Mark is in Buffalo, New York. Hey, Mark, how are you?
1: I'm great, Dave. Thanks for taking my phone call.
0: Sure. What's up?
1: Well, I'm trying to convince my wife that for the next couple of years, I'm hoping to retire in the next 4 to 5 years, to invest in the markets instead of memories. I know that sounds kind of odd. She would rather spend the money, I don't want to say now, but rather spend it on the kids and grandkids making memories than leaving a legacy.
0: Well, you should do both.
1: I'm trying to convince her that. That's not really an angry discussion. Our discussion's mostly centered on she likes to take our entire family on cruises.
0: Mm-hmm.
1: And
0: what's your net worth?
1: Probably about 1.2 or 3.
0: Okay. And what's your household income?
1: About 190.
0: And what does she spend on a cruise when she takes the whole family?
1: About 30, 35.
0: Okay. That doesn't keep you from investing.
1: Well, I guess in a way it does. We max out our 401.
0: You're investing.
1: Well, I'd like to put more in because I would love to leave my kids and grandkids something. I don't want to say substantial because I know that
0: you're a millionaire.
1: Yeah.
0: What'd your parents leave you?
1: Thank God I have both my parents still.
0: Okay. What will they leave you? $10 million?
1: No.
0: Okay.
1: No.
0: And you're going to be okay. Your kids are going to be okay.
1: So I should just let her have her enjoyment?
0: I think you ought to both be, you ought to be investing, and you ought to let her have her enjoyment. And you have the money to do both, sir.
1: Okay.
2: Have you ever been successful in convincing?
1: No.
2: Okay. Because even the way you ask that question, it suggests y'all are sitting on opposite side of the table, you versus your wife. And
1: it's not an argument. It's mostly, I really want to retire. I've owned a restaurant for almost 40 years now. My feet, legs, and hips and back are shot.
2: Okay.
1: And when I finally do retire, that $190,000 is not going to be coming in.
0: Agreed.
1: So
2: agreed. But hold on.
1: She wants me to work until I'm about 65, 66, 67, and I don't want that.
2: Have you had that conversation? I'm in pain.
1: Yes.
2: I want to enjoy the rest of my life with you, with the grandkids.
0: And we don't have enough saved to do that right now.
1: Well, you guys are old enough to remember 2008, and a small part of this, maybe a major part, is that I had a lot of hubris when I was young, and put our business almost into almost $1 million in debt to the state, the feds, purveyors, insurance, et cetera, et cetera, et cetera. So she has this idea that money is fleeting and to enjoy it while you have it. And since 2008, we've paid off our house. We've paid off our mortgage. We have about $500,000 in our 401. So we've climbed out of that hole by doing the Ramsey thing before we knew there was Ramsey.
0: Yeah, good for you. Well done.
1: We sold everything. We lived on.
0: So you're how old today, did you say?
1: 58.
0: Okay. All right. So I think you sit down and start having some very granular conversations and say, okay, my back hurts, my hips hurt. I'm not doing this till I'm 67.
2: I can't.
0: And so what's going to happen is that if we, to the extent we spend all of the investment money, we're going to end up in a much reduced lifestyle from the time I retire on. And so so we can do some things. We can do the occasional cruise for everybody. We can still do a $30,000 thing. That's not undoable, but we can't do three of them because the other two things that are that size, I need to go in investing so that we're doing both things well. And I need you to join me emotionally in doing both of these things, having fun with the money and investing it, instead of me feeling like I'm dragging you, kicking and screaming, and you're like a kid on the cereal aisle throwing a fit that you want sugary cereal right now. And I don't,
1: sure.
0: So I want us to be joined and the healing from 2008 from the mistakes is in our rearview mirror, and we're joined together, and we're walking into a cool new future that's a $2 or $3 million net worth in our early 60s. And while we're doing that, we're going to do some fun things too. But I'm nervous about that, so my tendency is to run honey over onto the saving-only side, and your tendency is to run over to the other side. Both are actually correct, and we need to be doing both, but we need to be unified in doing both.
2: And, it, man, couldn't have said it better. And the thing I'll add is, Mark, you need a finish line, because you're going to chase the word substantial. You're going to chase the word legacy. And if you don't give yourself a, I want every grandkid to get $25,000. I want my four kids to each get, if you don't give yourself some, in that, by the way, that finish line can move, right? Let's say you sell your restaurant and you get eight times what you thought, that can move. But man, you're going to be chasing an ever moving finish line, yeah, called substantial and called legacy, if you don't put some concrete ideas around that.
0: If your grandkids and kids have got no sense, it doesn't matter if you leave them $1 million or $10 million, it'll be gone in 4 months. So,
2: you probably don't think any less of your parents
0: either. Yeah, you don't, because you didn't.
2: Who aren't going to leave you a ton of money
0: from them?
2: Yeah,
0: and I don't, you know. So I, you know, changing your family tree is a good goal. It's a good goal, unless it drives you to do, like you're incomplete if you don't do it somehow.
2: There you go.
0: And so that's what we want to avoid. Brian is with us. Brian is in Joplin, Missouri. Hey, Brian, what's up?
3: Yes, sir. I'm a heavy equipment mechanic, and I was needing help on this decision to run my business full time or to keep working for my current employer.
0: What's your business?
3: I'm a mobile heavy equipment mechanic.
0: How much are you making doing that?
3: About $4,000 a month. That's just in the evenings after 5:30 to about 10 or 11 o'clock at night, and then on the weekends.
0: Good for you. And what do you make on your day job?
3: About $5,500 a weekly, 35 an hour, doing it 60 hours a week.
0: So you're making $20,000 a month at your day job?
3: No, sir, just $5,500 monthly.
0: Monthly, not weekly. You said weekly. Okay.
3: Yes, sir.
0: And so you got one that's doing $5,500 a month and one that's doing $4,000 a month, right?
3: Yes, sir. And it's hard to juggle the two at the moment.
0: Can you cut your hours back on your heavy equipment day job?
3: That's what I currently did, the 40 hours a week, and it's still hard to balance because
0: I hear you. Can you cut it more?
3: I can see. I can ask them and see.
0: Yeah. I would ask my employer to let me have Fridays off.
3: Yes, sir. That's what I'm currently doing now. And I've got established customers, and I know I could double it if I'd ended up doing it.
0: Well, we hope you can double it, because you're getting ready to cut your pay in half when you quit.
3: Yes, sir. That's right.
0: So what I like to do in these situations, I want you to do this, okay? But I want to always say, I want to pull the boat really close to the dock so I'm not taking a leap of faith. And right now you're taking a leap of faith, like you're going to cut $5,500 if you quit today out of a month. And you got to make that up, and you're only making four now. And if you don't make it up, then you're going to feel that water when you hit it. So I'd like to say we're making six or seven on the business, and we've cut the hours down on the day job. That gets the boat closer to the dock, and then you just step into the boat. You don't have to jump and hope you hit it. And so that's what I'm going to do. I want to get your... I know you're tired and you're a hard-working dude, and I love what you're doing.
2: Man,
0: I want you to go do this. I want you to go in business for yourself. I'm going to send you a copy of Building a Business You Love, our book, and I want you to read it.

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Our scripture of the day, 1 Corinthians 10:13. No temptation has overtaken you except what is common to mankind. And God is faithful. He will not let you

0: today?
1: Yeah. I mean, yes. Okay. Yes, not so, have to work again.
0: What are you going to do the rest of your life?
1: Well, you know, it's funny. I actually interviewed for a part-time minimum wage job today because it has been kind of boring. I tried to get some jobs. I haven't had luck because they say you don't have the education or grad school or experience. So it
0: what are you
1: going to
0: do with the rest of your life, Oliver?
1: I would like to have a wife and a child. And so that's part of the question is...
0: And that requires not working?
1: Yeah, I mean, it may be a possibility. I can tell you my financials, and maybe you could tell me your opinion.
0: My opinion is you shouldn't quit work at 46, regardless of your financials. You should be doing something for the good of mankind and yourself. You don't have to work a slave job. You don't have to work 40 hours or 80 hours a week or something, but you ought to be doing something. Okay, so what is your net worth? What do you have saved?
1: I have $2.7 million in a brokerage. Mm-hmm. $1 million of that's in a Roth. Those are, like you suggest, mutual funds and ETFs that average about 10 to 11%. I have a three-family house I own, which cash flow about $300 a month. I've $30,000 in HSA, $40,000 high yield savings account, and
0: where'd you get all that?
1: I ran a tennis business for about 15 years
0: and sold it.
1: No, I was leasing space out of an indoor tennis club, and they sold the club. I was trying to buy the club, and the owner was going to sell it to me, and then at the last minute, he said he sold it to a golf buddy. The golf buddy came in, and he said, I have new plans for the place, and you're not part of them.
0: Okay, so you lost your lease, and you just closed mm-hmm. the business, but the money came from making a lot of money in the tennis business.
1: Yeah, I set it up as an S-Corp. I had 1099 workers.
0: But, I mean, you made a profit, a lot of money, and you stacked it. That's where the money came from. That's what I'm trying to ascertain.
1: I live a simple life.
0: Okay, so what does it take you to live on a year if you wanted to not work anymore? What do you need to live on?
1: Well, right now it's about $85,000 a year. Okay. But I rent, and I would like to buy a house.
0: Yeah. Well, your non-Roth investments should be generating more than $85,000 a year.
1: Mm-hmm.
0: And so, yeah, you could quit today, but... Aside from the finances, I don't think you need to quit today. And you are a proven entrepreneur. You ran a very lucrative business. You developed the business model. Obviously, a love for tennis that you parlayed into whatever sources of revenue there, and stacked $3 million. Way to go. And you're only 46. So, do you not remember how alive you felt when you were fighting those battles growing that business?
1: It did feel good, and yeah. I haven't been able to come up with any other entrepreneurial ideas. And before that business, part of working so hard was I had 8 or 9 jobs
0: yeah.
1: that were just terrible, most of them being commission-only, dollar-for-dollar sales
0: yeah.
1: jobs.
0: Okay, so don't do that. You don't have to. You got $85,000 coming off that brokerage account. So we're not stressed about where we're going to go or what we're going to do. But if you want a wife and kid, I think you're a lot more attractive if you're actually out there doing something. And most women don't want to marry a couch potato, even if they're independently wealthy.
2: Yeah, and the research is pretty clear that when you quit to do nothing, your body gets the message and it will start to send the signals, we're done here. Our work is done here, and you'll see your health fall off a cliff, your emotional, mental health will fall off a cliff. Your body just starts shutting it down. So
0: I would go and do, if Ramsey closed today, I'm 66, not 46. I would go and open a business because it's fun, because I enjoy business. I enjoy running a business. I enjoy the challenge. I enjoy the building of something that's profitable that the marketplace likes and gives you money for.
2: You are the most singularly focused business person I've ever been around.

0: around who's got an obsession with helping the frontline customer, right? Like, I know you like building a business, but I think you like helping people a lot.
1: Yeah, but that's a good business does that.
0: That's exactly right.
1: If you're running car repair, you better like helping people.
0: That's exactly right.
1: Yeah, if you're a doctor, a medical doctor, you should like helping people.
0: Feel better. Yeah. So Oliver, like, what about your, did you like the tennis business? Cause man, go open a tennis business. Or did you like the teaching part? Or do you like seeing the light bulb come on in young kids and teenagers and taking pretty good athletes and helping them become excellent? Like, what about that? You could do that anywhere.
1: Yeah. Exactly.
0: All over the place. But find a thing.
1: So going and interviewing for a job and them saying you don't have a degree after you made $3 million is kind of funny.
0: Yeah, it's absurd.
1: The guy telling you that's used to be your employee.
0: Yeah, he used to hire you to teach his kid how to play tennis, right?
1: Yeah. And so, no, that does not steal my hope and make me want to quit. Quite to the contrary. It gives me a real reason to go start a business and kick his butt. All right. Joey's in Grand Rapids. Hey, Joey, what's up?
2: Hey, so I am a recovering gambling addict. Today's 31 days for not gambling.
1: And good for you.
0: Congratulations, dude.
2: Thank you.
1: Way to go. What were you gambling on?
2: Stupid apps like MGM, like on the slot machines and stuff. It's a losing game.
1: Yeah, it is. It's a house wins. Okay, good for you.
0: Proud of you, Joey.
1: How can we help?
2: Thank you. Yeah, so I started budgeting in June of this year from watching your guys' show, and I've accumulated some debt from gambling. I've already paid off. I started with $28,000 in debt. I got it down to $23,911.
1: Way to go.
2: But I'm trying to figure out how to prioritize it.
1: List your debts smallest to largest.
2: Yeah.
1: Regardless of what kind of debt or what the interest rate is.
2: Yeah, absolutely. Credit cards, I owe $10,115.
1: On one card?
2: No, it's four separate cards.
1: List them individually.
2: Okay.
1: Smallest to largest, and pay minimum payments on everything but the little one, and attack the little one with a vengeance. Hey, we want to be part of your healing. I'm excited for your journey. We're going to send you a copy of The Total Money Makeover, which will show you exactly how to do all of this stuff, Joey. Way to go, man. I'm proud of you. We're also going to sign you up for Every Dollar, the advanced version of our budgeting app, to also help you to continue this healing process. We want to be there for you and give you everything you can do. Hey, you young guys out there, you need to take Joey's cue. Fastest thing that's destroying young men in their 20s is sports betting. I mean, DraftKings is not a blessing to your life, I'll just tell you. It's screwing up more of you guys than anything else we're running into. So Joey's just the tip of the iceberg. So make sure you do this stuff. Hey, guys, that's how it's done. It's common sense for your dollars and cents. And, you know, grandma's advice still works, even if it's filtered through a John Delaney or a Dave Ramsey.
0: It's just live on less than you make, man. Works 100% of the time.
1: There it is. We'll be back with you before you know it. In the meantime, remember, there's ultimately only one way to financial peace, and that's to walk daily with the Prince of Peace, Christ Jesus.

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0: This hour from Town Hall, I'm Mary Rose. President Trump is warning countries that support Iran as tensions threaten oil shipments through the Strait of Hormuz. Correspondent Kim Lorman reports.
1: Global prosperity depends on reopening the vital waterway, and supporters say President Trump is right to pressure nations aiding Iran. China is Iran's most influential partner, yet nearly 80% of the oil passing through the strait goes to China, making Beijing a major beneficiary of restoring the flow. Economist Steve Moore says it appears China is willing to make itself and the rest of the world poorer in order to destabilize the U.S. economy and weaken President Trump politically. Ken Lorman reporting.
0: There's an ongoing war of words over President Trump's renaming of Lake Ontario.
2: Ontario Premier Doug Ford unveiling a giant billboard on the Canadian shoreline, Lake Ontario, now and always, and taking to his social media and to the press to promote it.
3: But just in case President Trump or anyone else forgets, we've set up the sign to remind them it's Lake Ontario now and forever.
2: After months of tariffs, 51st state threats, and personal attacks on Canadian leaders, the move has been met in Canada largely with ridicule.
3: Long after President Trump is gone, it will still be called Lake Ontario.
2: I'm Julie Walker.
0: The death toll from the Nepal flood has risen to over 600. Officials in the Himalayan country say over 2,500 people, including dozens of Americans and other foreigners, remain missing, and that the residents of an entire village that seems to have been washed away. The collapse of a glacier sent a deadly wall of water through a mountain town near the Chinese border. More on these stories at townhall.com.
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0: Norway has a new king, Bernie Bennett reports.
5: Crown Prince Haakon has ascended to the throne following the death of his father, King Harald V. His daughter becomes Crown Princess Ingrid Alexandra and heir to the throne. The role of Norwegian monarch is largely symbolic, as the power lies within an elected parliament, but the country's royal family retains celebrity and a role in promoting the wealthy nation across the world. The 53-year-old Haakon's tasks will include stabilizing the Scandinavian country's monarchy and the royal family's popularity after his wife's past contacts with deceased sex offender Jeffrey Epstein and his stepson's sexual assault conviction. Bernie Bennett reporting.
0: A Dutch drug addiction and mental health institute warned users on Friday about potentially lethal ecstasy pills shaped to look like the head of U.S. President Trump. The respected Trimbos Institute said that several of the pills have been handed in recently at a network of centers. Breaking news, townhall.com. Tennessee's governor wants the Nashville airport renamed after Dolly Parton.
6: The country music star died Tuesday of cancer at age 80. The proposal to rename the airport could require the Metro Nashville Airport Authority to revisit its naming policy. The current policy says airport property should only be named for people who have been deceased at least 2 years. The governor's office says his proposal and the naming policy will be discussed by the airport authority at its September 17th meeting. I'm Lisa Dwyer.
0: E-cigarette maker Juul Labs has received U.S. permission to sell an updated version of its vaping device. The new product